0: Boise Church 3 months after the Tylenol deaths.
1: It's believed that Dr. Bitkowski took intentional steps to conceal his identity, his cause of death, and the reason for his death.
0: Detective Tim Cooper, the investigators found cyanide and a map of Chicago among Bitkowski's belongings, though haven't placed him here during the time of the killings and not yet officially calling him a suspect. In Chicago, Jeff Manasso, Fox News.
2: At least 7 people were killed in the Tylenol poisonings in the Chicago area. James Lewis, the longtime leading suspect, was convicted of extortion after demanding $1 million from the drug company. He was never charged for the killings and died in 2023. Italy's government has passed a decree introduced this week by Prime Minister Giorgia Meloni to place a limit on the number of students in each school classroom who have only limited Italian language skills, and has also voted to ban face coverings, Islamic veils in schools. A boxing match years in the making is finally scheduled to happen.
3: The time for talking is over. The words of a promoter announcing that British boxers Tyson Fury and Anthony Joshua will finally do battle on December 11th in Cardiff, Wales. A clash between Fury and Joshua, the British rivals, has been one of the most anticipated fights for more than a decade. Fury stepped out of retirement earlier this year, while Joshua has only fought twice, once against YouTuber Jake Paul, since losing his IBF title in 2024.
2: Fox's Frank Lanza. I'm Lisa Lucera. This is Fox.
4: Bella, let's go.
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9: The KCRG TV9 First Alert Forecast. At night, there is a chance of showers with a low of 58. Chance of showers continues Friday with a high up to 66. Winds out of the east overnight between 5 to 10, becoming east-southeast Friday during the day at about 5 to 10 miles per hour. Mostly cloudy Friday night, low 54, showers back Saturday. I'm TV9 First Alert Storm Team meteorologist Corey Thompson on News Talk 1540 KXEL.
10: The Eastern Iowa temperature is 62 degrees from KXEL.
11: Deep in the bowels of a hidden bunker, somewhere under the brick and steel of a nondescript building, we've once again made contact with our leader, Mark Levin.
12: Hello, America. 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Our number, 877-381-3811. 877-381-3811. Susan Collins takes the lead in the Senate race in Maine. According to Just the News here, the Maine Republican has a long history of outperforming the polls, they write. Of course, we know that. Even in cycles that are tough for Republicans and more generally. Overall, Collins took 49% support in the latest New York Times Siena College survey, compared to Democrat candidate Troy Jackson's 46%. While the 5% margin of error means the race is statistical tie, marks the latest survey to show Collins gaining ground. On average, Jackson still holds a 1-point lead. According to Real Clear Politics, the race is expected to be competitive. Republican loss in the state would likely doom party efforts to hold the Senate, which is why I've endorsed her, and I strongly hope that she and some of the others win. And we're trying to get some of these folks on the program as well. We'll see what happens. Let's see here. We have a Latino power. Representative Delia Ramirez wants to abolish DHS. Create Community Safety Immigration Agency. These people are serious. You know, if we lose the House and or the Senate, I mean, this is going to be ugly. You won't recognize your country again. The elected daughter of 2 Guatemalan illegal immigrants is touting Latino power as she demands that $150 billion in funding for U.S. Customs and Border Protection and Immigration and Customs Enforcement be redirected to fund illegal migrants. See, she really represents illegal aliens. That's where her head is. We're going to completely defund and strip authority from ICE and CPB, that's Customs, which keep lists of you, she said. She declared in Spanish, of course. She was joined by her pro-immigrant allies, including illegal immigrants, Islamic advocates, Asian advocates, and, of course, lesbian advocates. She added in Spanish, instead, we're going... How do you have the Islamic advocates standing with the lesbian advocates, Mr. Producer? I'm just curious how that works. Instead, we're going to create a Department of Community Safety. Oh, so sweet. Where immigration will no longer be handled by the DHS department, which they intend to abolish. Democrats' advocacy for illegal migrants was slammed by mainstream GOP legislators, but still, if they're in a majority, things are going to change, and for the worse. For the worse. So she's not a representative that gives a damn about America. She could care less. Care less. Now, this is very interesting, I thought, at the New York Post. You know this clown, Sonny Houston, for The View? They write here that Sonny Houston's claim that she was the lone holdout in the New York City cannibalism trial back in, I think it was 1991, was shot down by sources, reports from the time. Can you imagine America taking credit, quote-unquote, for being the 11-1, the one juror who voted against convicting a guy who not only murdered, but then ate body parts of the person he murdered? And then you lied about it, that it wasn't really you as the one? According to this, The View co-host Sonny Houston sensationally claimed on air that she was the lone holdout juror who forced a notorious New York City cannibal killer to be found not guilty by reason of insanity, but multiple sources from the time directly refute her story, the Post can reveal. Several jurors questioned afterwards said one holdout juror was principally responsible for preventing them from returning a guilty verdict. Houston read aloud from a New York Times article from the 1991 trial on Tuesday. That was me, she asserted. She's 57, and she told the tale of being the lone jury holdout. Oh, these commercials. Let's see. In the Butcher of Tompkins Square Park case, as she discussed the parallels between that case and Lindsay Clancy's own insanity defense. But 35 years ago, jurors told the Post, Newsday, the Daily News, oh, and the AP, that the actual holdout was an unemployed man who wanted to keep the trial going so he could continue getting paid by the court for his civic duty. A law enforcement source from the time also told the Post this week that the holdout was a man. Is it possible Sonny Houston was a man at one point, Mr. Medusa? Is that possible that she was like the first transy? Or is it tranny, I should say? You don't know? Yes, let's hear what she had to say. Go right ahead.
4: I feel so strongly about this holdout juror because I was a holdout juror in a case, in the Daniel Rakowitz case. I don't know if people remember it, the Butcher of Tompkins Square Park. It was
13: the guy who ate the victims?
4: Yes.
13: He was, you were on that jury?
4: Yes,
14: you're
4: going
14: to need to explain more.
4: Yes, I was. And
14: well,
4: when
14: you
4: I
14: have we never heard this story
4: I was,
14: before.
4: It was before I went to law school.
14: Oh, because I would have never
4: and,
14: put you on
4: and I, when I brought it up in the hot, when I brought it up at the Hot Topics meeting, I don't think everyone believed me. And then my producer looked it up, and I'm in the New York Times. And apparently, several jurors questioned afterwards said one holdout juror was principally responsible
13: for
4: preventing them from returning a guilty verdict. That was me. And it was because I saw clearly.
12: You know, look
4: that
12: how happy she is. Somebody lost a daughter, and this woman's a buffoon. And now, according to the New York Post story, it wasn't her. Quote, he was unemployed and liked the $15 a day and the three free meals, juror Valerie Holmes told Newsday in the aftermath of the verdict. They got like five newspapers who are saying this. He liked that we were arguing on and on. Holmes reiterated the claim to the Post and the Daily News, describing the holdout as being very determined and a manipulative man, determined to get his way. From day one, this particular person was determined that the jury was going to find Rakowitz not guilty by reason of mental disease. Jury forewoman Louise Markle told the AP at the time. Meanwhile, Sunny Houston was quoted as a juror on the case in multiple news clips at the time, but she did not identify herself as the holdout, nor did any of the fellow jurors who talked to the press after the trial. We have an issue here, Mr. Producer. Her statement to Newsday from the time even seemed to contradict her story. Quote, we had to compromise, but it is obvious to me he butchered the body. He literally got away with murder. He attempted to commit the perfect crime, she told the paper, who quoted the then 22-year-old paralegal under her government name. What is his name? Asuncion Cummings. She told the, what's that? Asociano? She told the New York Times, we don't think he intended to kill her, but once he did, he dismembered her body in an effort to commit the perfect crime. Now, he did more than that. He ate her. Following Houston's claim on The View, a law enforcement source familiar with the case also confirmed with the New York Post that the holdout juror was a man, not a woman. We were told that the juror who held out was a man. There was no other description. A Newsday article from 1991, however, suggests that there were two holdout jurors who pushed the other 10 to find Rakowitz not guilty or risk a hung jury. The story did not provide the additional details on who the second supposed holdout was and only focused on the unemployed man. So she may have been one of the holdouts, but she may have buckled. She may not have been on the jury. She may have been, but may not have buckled, and this guy was the holdout. Asked by the Post, Houston reiterated her claim and doubled down on the fact that she was the lone holdout juror in the infamous case. I was the holdout juror. Look at them fighting over this. This is sick. She's sick. Sick. I'll be right back.
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15: With the Bloomberg Small Business Report, I'm John Tucker, brought to you by the Commercial Real Estate Development Association. For all the talk about job destruction, artificial intelligence is set to spark a record number of new entrepreneurs in the U.S. The small business services firm Gusto says there's an AI-enabled startup surge, and it's so robust it should yield many lasting companies even after the weaker ones peter out. To be sure, a lot of these startups could fail quickly as AI helps dubious business plans move forward. For 26-year-old Robbie Van Zyl in Atlanta, head of Ascari Defense, AI is the firm's entire back office. It frees him and his team of six engineers to design drones for the Department of Defense and Homeland Security. Economists say we're seeing a second wave in the business formation boom that started during the COVID lockdowns. Only this wave appears closely correlated with the growth of artificial intelligence. And that's the Bloomberg Small Business Report. I'm John Tucker.
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18: 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Oh.

0: Welcome back, ladies and gentlemen. Well, we have a first-time guest, somebody I've known about. I watch him online from time to time, Professor Jeffrey Lacks. He's written a brilliant piece and commentary. Professor, how are you, sir?
1: Mark, I really appreciate this. I've not seen anyone take more incoming than you over the past couple of years just for defending freedom. And if it survives, your name belongs in the history book, so thank you.
0: Well, you're a sweetheart. I appreciate that. You're doing a pretty good job yourself there, Professor. Tell us a little bit about yourself so the audience knows. Remember, we're heard all over the country.
1: Yeah, well, you know, I saw this coming 10 years ago, really 11 years ago, on my campus at the City University of New York, the largest urban public university in the country, actually. The Red-Green Alliance, which is the Islamist Marxism. I talked about this on Fox, on Stuart Varney's show, 3-4 years ago, because I work, I'm on the ground, Mark, every single day working with these lunatics. I look in their dead eyes, and they've attacked me for speaking out. They've attacked me really not for speaking out. They attacked me originally just for being a Jew.
0: Mm-hmm. It's amazing. Luckily, you have tenure, I hope, right? So they can't take you out that way.
1: They tried. They've put me under, my university has placed me under, and you should know, by the way, the chief diversity officer at the largest public university in the country is Sally Abdallah, the former CARE Minnesota political director.
0: Oh, my God.
1: Who spearheaded the BDS movement at CARE Minnesota. Can you imagine in a school, in a university, with 240,000 students in the largest Jewish population in the country outside of Israel, what chance does a Jewish student have bringing an anti-Semitism claim when Sally Abdallah, an Islamist, is in charge of those investigations? That's outrageous.
0: It is outrageous. Now, one of the things you've done in this commentary piece, which is absolutely brilliant, you said, hey, look, we Jews, you know, we're fighting anti-Semitism, we're under attack, but we don't really know how best to respond to this. And there's a tactical way to do this. Now, I don't want to steal your thunder. Walk us through this.
1: Yeah, it's actually, for me, it was complicated because I really wanted to work both sides at the same time. And I got to be honest, I didn't know if this would work out. I wanted the reality of who Jewish people really are in everyday life to match up exactly with the protected classes under American law. And otherwise, we wouldn't be speaking today if that wasn't true. They do align. And I put it into a framework of five categories, which I call the PRIZE framework. The P is practice Judaism. I think that's a very simple one that anyone can understand. If you are a practicing Jew, we all know that practicing your religion is protected under state, federal, local laws all across the country. You don't have to be an Orthodox Jew if you're a conservative or whatever stream you are. If you have a genuine religious belief, we know that's protected. So that's kind of easy. Then you have religious Zionism, which a lot of people don't know about. A lot of people like me, it includes me, are religiously Zionist, meaning I believe that Abraham had a conversation with God in Shechem, which is today Samaria, which some people call the West Bank today, Nablus. Okay, I believe that conversation. So my beliefs are actually religious, and that's protected under the law, and it should be protected because it's a genuine belief, and that's where my, and by the way, in the Bible, the Old Testament, 613 commandments, 204 of them require Israel. So if you are an Orthodox Jew or a conservative Jew or any Jew who has a religious connection, it is really, truly, genuinely religious. So that's the R in PRIZE. I is the simplest of all. I is Israeli nationality. Obviously, about 80% of Israelis are Jews. So if you're an Israeli national, we know they're being discriminated, especially in academia today. Try to get any type of publication now collaborated with across the world. It's not happening if you're Israeli. So that's the I, PRI. Then Z is Zionist ethnicity. This is one that people don't use enough, and it's so important. It is a shared cultural, historical, and an ancestral tie to the land of Israel and the people of Israel. If you go back and look at that conversation that that monstrous anti-Semite Tucker Carlson had with Ted Cruz a year or so ago, and he said to Ted Cruz, well, why do Christians need to support the Israeli government? And I'm sitting there, Mark, I am pulling my hair out. because Ted Cruz was not ready. Ted Cruz is one of the most brilliant people I've ever heard, but he was not prepared for that ridiculous statement. No one has ever said that Christians should support the Israeli government. It's not about the government. It's about the Jewish people. The commandment in the Bible, and the Old Testament, which both Jews and Christians believe, is that God blesses Abraham and blesses those who bless Abraham's descendants. It has nothing to do with the government. So it's about the people and land of Israel. So Zionist ethnicity is just a shared historical, cultural, ancestral connection to the land and people of Israel. It's not political. It's a lie to say it's political. And finally, the E category in prize, I'm sorry for going on so long here, it's the ethnic Jewish identity. So the ethnic Jewish identity is the biggest group of all. It encompasses a lot of good people, like you and me. We're both ethnically Jewish. But it also encompasses a lot of bad people, too. But they're protected also under the law. So you can be an anti-Zionist, but you may have a grandfather who's Jewish or a mother who's Jewish or a father, whatever it is, that still makes you ethnically Jewish. So you're still protected under that fifth category. But you have all these five categories. You'll notice there's nothing political in here. And all of these categories are, in my view, empirical reality about who Jews are in real life. And all of these are protected under the law by either nationality or by race. And if you look at state law in New York, where I'm in, and I'm admitted to the bar in New York, New York uses the term creed, which case law has overwhelmingly said is synonymous with ethnicity. So all these categories that I just listed are fully protected under the law, and we need to plead using this framework because we're losing way too many cases across the country in motions to dismiss where this is avoided.
0: And you're saying, look, it can be one of these five, it can be a couple of these five, it can be all five, right?
1: Yeah, you can be in, I happen to be in four out of the five categories. I'm a practicing Jew. I'm religiously Zionist. I'm not an Israeli national, but I do have Zionist ethnicity, and I am ethnically Jewish. And I think one of the most rewarding moments for me, Mark, I go around and I talk about this and I give speeches about it. I face evil people every day in my life. Most of my interactions are difficult, Mark, and I know you know this better than anybody, you know, but when I give these speeches to a friendly group of Jews, a lot of them are ethnically Jewish, but they don't understand how to describe their Jewishness. And they come up to me after these events and they thank me. And they say, I've been Jewish my whole life and I never knew how to explain why. Now I know what category I'm in or what categories I'm in. You could be in a few categories. And now I can explain it to people. And that's really rewarding. And if I know I went on for a long time to describe pride,
0: no, you're doing
1: but I hope
0: fine.
1: You will read the article.
0: I want you to hang on. I want to take you into another segment. Now, here's my next question. Why would you argue, Professor, that this is even broader than Jews, that Christians should be interested in this too? Because I think they should. We'll be right back.

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3: People in Dakota City, Iowa said he got his strong vocabulary from his mother, who taught him to read before he started school. Harry Reisner used those skills throughout his life, beginning his journalism career while a high school student in Minneapolis. He started in radio after the Second World War and soon moved to the new field of television. Reisner was one of the early faces on the screen who helped invent television news. On September 24, 1968, his was the first voice heard on a new program, one which would revolutionize television.
5: Good evening. 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It's a kind of a magazine for television.
3: 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Reisner was restless, though, and left CBS News in 1970 for the chance to co-anchor the ABC Evening News. That later made him part of history again on October 4th, 1976.
6: Our major story tonight is that Agriculture Secretary Earl Butz has paid the price for telling an obscene racial joke on a commercial airline flight. Secretary Butz resigned today. Closer to home, I have a new colleague to welcome. Barbara?
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3: 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Reisner later returned to CBS and 60 Minutes, where he finished his career.
6: 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I'm Harry Reisner. Good night.
3: 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And that's Iowa Almanac for September 24th. 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I'm Jeff Stein on News Talk 1540 KXEL.
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11: The KCRG TV9 First Alert Forecast. At night, there is a chance of showers with a low of 58. The chance of showers continues Friday with a high up to 66. Winds out of the east overnight between 5 to 10, becoming east-southeast Friday during the day at about 5 to 10 miles per hour. Mostly cloudy Friday night, low 54, showers back Saturday. I'm TV9 First Alert Storm Team meteorologist Corey Thompson on News Talk 1540 KXEL.
7: The Eastern Iowa temperature is 62 degrees from KXEL.
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13: We hear Professor Jeffrey Lacks, good man. Brilliant piece and commentary. I think it's quite brilliant. And he's laying out the legal case where Jews can use federal law to bring cases to, not just others. And so my question, Professor, was, does this also matter to Christians?
14: Absolutely. I mean, Christians choose to be Christians. So a lot of Jews are just born Jews. They may not be religious or secular, and they're born Jewish because they have a Jewish parent. So Jews aren't just a religion, but my understanding is that Christians choose to be, it's religion. You choose to be a Christian. But, you know, we hear a lot about Christian Judeo values, and that is so true. But I want people to also realize our fate is tied together at the hip. If you look at countries like Iraq, Yemen, Syria, all formerly flourishing Jewish communities, not only do they now have zero Jews, zero, in those countries, but they're also the top of the list of the Open Doors watch list for persecution against Christians. This Marxist Islamist alliance is coming for us both. And I just want to say one last thing about this. Why did Mamdani boycott the Israeli Day Parade, but not the Pakistan Parade? Pakistan is in the top 10 on the Open Doors Christian persecution watch list for atrocities against Christians. So why does Mamdani go to the Pakistan Day Parade but not the Israeli Day Parade? They are after both of us, and I really hope that Christians realize that.
13: You make a very good point. And then we have the woke right, and they're trying to divide Jews from Christian. They have a whole replacement theory, don't they?
14: Yeah, it's despicable. I mean, the things Tucker Carlson has said, he claims that he cares about Christians. No, he doesn't. He talks about buying a house in Qatar. If he bought a house in Qatar, you know who built it? Christian slaves. The 300,000 Christians in Qatar that he brags about, and he says Christians prefer to live in Qatar than Israel. No, they don't. They're slaves. They're the ones that they're forced laborers. They have owners who own their documentation. They can't move around. They can't get paid. It is a despicable situation for Tucker to say things like that when in reality, Qatar does not, it is illegal to be a citizen of Qatar if you are a Christian. It is illegal to wear a cross in Qatar. It's illegal to proselytize if you're a Christian in Qatar. So you're right. It's coming from the podcastistans or woke Reich. I hate this term woke Reich because Tucker Carlson doesn't say anything conservative, in my view, anymore. He's espousing non-capitalist, anti-freedom, anti-free speech values today. So I don't think he's associated with the right.
13: So you've got this prize, this layout of a legal strategy. Are there litigators who you've shared this with and who've taken an interest in? Because they should.
14: I have. Some of them have been on your show, and some of the top Jewish litigators in the nation, and all of them have given me positive feedback so far, and some good criticism that helped me to craft this. I think the biggest mistake people make today in litigation and in real life is talking about the conflict in Gaza and talking about the war. You should not put Israel's military history into a pleading when you're filing a complaint in court. And that's happened. You know, the IRA definition of anti-Semitism is a very good document and it's very useful. Don't misunderstand me. I totally support it and it has its place in the world, but not in a discrimination case filed in federal or state court because there may be a double standard against Israel. I, of course, see that and it's horrible. And yes, it is anti-Semitic, but it has nothing to do with

0: I think you'll agree, or your take on it, that the Israelis come to the defense of Christians in Syria and try to come to the defense of Christians in Africa and elsewhere is because of this, not only the humanity of it, but because of this connection between Judaism and Christianity in the Holy Land, right?
1: Absolutely, and the Kurds too. I mean, Israel has prevented more genocide. It's what Netanyahu's speech today, which was just brilliant, as always. I mean, I call him the modern-day Winston Churchill. I think when all this is said and done, he will be seen, if we win. We got to win this war. But and I don't just mean Israel-Gaza. I mean the war for freedom in the world. And if we win this war, I think he'll be seen as a modern-day Winston Churchill. But, yeah, they've prevented more genocides than anybody. They are fighting. People don't realize they're protecting everyone, even the people who walked out today. You know, like you said, protecting all these countries, Saudis, from these horrible, horrific terrorists. And, you know, Netanyahu said so truthfully that these countries thank him in closed doors, in quiet, in a whisper, and then they go and walk out on him at the UN, which is despicable and obviously shows a total lack of moral clarity.
0: By the way, as a footnote, I saw the UAE was there. They sat there and they stayed there.
1: The UAE worked together with Israel on Iron Dome technology to protect UAE civilians. Mm-hmm. I mean, it just shows you that, these countries in the Middle East know better than anyone the real danger, the real evil that is the root of the problem in the Middle East. They know that Israel, deep down, they know Israel are the good guys, and that's why they work with them. Who knows better than those countries that have to deal with the terrorists?
0: Well, we're going to post this Commentary magazine piece you wrote here. We're talking to Professor Jeffrey Lacks. It's a great piece, The Jewish Prize, a 5-point plan to fight anti-Semitism in court and win. And you ought to follow him on social media. He's absolutely brilliant, and he's a fighter. That's what I like. We fighters have to stand together, right, Professor?
1: That's what I love about you, too, Mark.
0: All right, brother. I hope to meet you one day, too. God bless you, sir.
1: Anytime. Anytime.
0: All right, you take care. He's a delight. He's also smart as hell, as you can see. But this is important. I would, you know, from a universalized perspective, most of you folks in my audience, you're not Jewish. Most of you are Christian. And the point is that these battles that are being fought in the Holy Land is your land, too. That is, where Jesus walked, where Jesus died, where Jesus was buried, Bethlehem, you heard the Prime Minister point out today, when they were required, really, to turn it over to the Palestinians, it was 80-90% Christian, now it's 80-90% Palestinian because they harass and threaten and force the Christians out. And as you heard the professor saying, we've talked about before, you see this throughout the Middle East. He's right, Yemen was Christian, Iraq was Christian, it's incredible. Lebanon was Christian. Egypt was Christian. Now it's about 10% Coptic. Syria was Christian. These was all Christian. And before that, big segments of the Middle East were majority Jewish. So how can it possibly be that the latest of the religions, Islam, only 1,400 years old compared to Judaism and Christianity, that they own the entire Middle East? Muslims didn't even exist when the Jews were walking through the Middle East or the Christians were walking through the Middle East, let alone Palestinians. That whole thing was invented by the KGB in 1964, 1965. And so when you see these European nations, they're all dying, these countries. They've all surrendered. They've all been taken over. You have left-wing governments with open borders. They've destroyed their cultures and their societies. Britain is a disaster to look at that now, and France and the rest of these Western European countries. The Eastern European countries seem to be holding on, certainly holding on better than the West. Our countries now being heavily invaded and infiltrated. I don't see really, other than talk, a hell of a lot being done about it, to be quite honest about it. Most of what's taking place are these litigation battles that Jeffrey's talking about and some of these other people we've had on are talking about. Enforcement battles

0: that we certainly appreciate coming out of DOJ, but you're not seeing, you know, imams who are talking about destroying the United States, who are pushing violence, who are talking about imposing their religion on everybody else in our country and so forth and so on. You're not seeing anything done to them. I don't see it. If I'm wrong, somebody show me. Somebody show me. It's a big deal. Yep. All right. I enjoyed that interview. He's a good man. First time I've ever spoken to him. It's hard to get to me, isn't it, Mr. Producer? I've got 400 layers of stuff. Because otherwise I'd be, you know, I don't have time to deal with everybody all the time. But he's not, you know, typical. He's really exceptional in my view. And so I wanted to make sure that we took some time when it came to my attention for us to talk to him. I want to talk to you about our friend, Pastor Hagee and Hagee Ministries. I want you to think about something. We've talked about a young woman discovers she's pregnant. She's scared. She's frightened. She's alone. Maybe she's been told that abortion is her only option. What if instead of telling her to end that life, someone said, you know, we love you. We want to help you. We want to embrace you. You don't have to do this alone. 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We'll be right back.
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0: Fox News. I'm Carmen Roberts. Speaking at the UN General Assembly, Israeli Prime Minister Netanyahu defended Israel's response to attacks from Hamas and other Iranian proxies and predicted Iran's regime will eventually fall.
1: Their murderous regime will be toppled by its lies, by its corruption, by its cruelty. This evil regime will fall, and we will all celebrate that day.
0: Sound courtesy of UN TV. Dozens of diplomats walked out as Netanyahu began his speech. AI was a key focus of today's Trump-Xi summit at the White House with the Chinese leader, saying both countries have responsibility to develop it for good.
2: And ensure that the development of AI is always under human control and serves the well-being of the people.
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0: 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And if you see a post-purchase survey, please be sure to mention you heard about Cozy Earth right here on the Mark Levin Show. That's right. We got a set of gray sheets. They're beautiful, too, by the way. Absolutely beautiful. Let us go to Tom. Actually, let me go first to Dave, Kansas City, Kansas, on iHeartRadio. Go right ahead, please.
1: Good evening. Chuck Grassley appointed Tim Kelly.
0: He didn't appoint him, but he must have promoted him, you mean?
1: Absolutely. He was ABA well qualified now. It's past time to defend these obstacles.
0: Well, hold on a minute. So he worked on the Hill for Grassley, you're telling me?
1: Yes, sir.
0: And then he's a disaster, this Tim Kelly.
1: He's an absolute disaster, Mark. And just like Boasberg, just like Burl, and the rest of them on the D.C. circuit, they need to go. They absolutely need
0: to
1: go.
0: Well, we can't remove them, but they all come out of the same climate. You're exactly right. What needs to go is that we need to move these judgeships out of Washington, D.C. Move them out, because it is incestuous what goes on here. So this guy Kelly, he was appointed, no doubt, because Grassley went to the White House, because the guy worked on the Judiciary Committee with Grassley, you're telling me, and that's how the guy gets his job.
1: 94-2, Mark. 94-2.
0: You know what? If you're getting 94 votes, something's wrong. Don't you think?
1: Absolutely. 100%, Mark.
0: Yeah.
1: It just frustrates me to no end when these people, when the Congress passes a law or a state legislature passes a law, then all of a sudden these radicals and rogues behind the bench come up and say, boom, like in Utah, we're going to create a new Democratic district. Like in Missouri, the Supreme Court's going to say, no, you already had your primary, but we're done. We're going back to the old map, 6-2 versus 7-1. And the federal judge in Ohio, after Ohio legislature passes birthright citizenship, oh, no, we can't do that now. And then these guys play these games where, oh, it's too close to the election to do anything. And then after the election, oh.
0: You mean with the mail-in? Yeah, it's ridiculous. And by the way, the courts purposely delayed ruling at the lower court level, so the time clock would be very, very tight. And the Supreme Court goes for it. Alito was the one that said, what are we doing here? The judiciary is responsible for this. We should be ruling properly. Yep.
1: Absolutely.
0: Good call, now, Dave. Go ahead. What else?
1: All right. The F. Lee Levin Library. When are we going to have that? The collection of books that you sell?
0: Ah, you're a good man. All right, Dave, thank you. I can't really put it in my hometown of Philadelphia. They'll probably burn it down. You know what I mean, Mr. Producer? Yeah. And most of the people who burn it down probably aren't reading English either, so I don't know. Ladies and gentlemen, we're out of time. I'd take the other calls. I really would. We have so much to do. We can't get to it, but we had a great guest and a great show. And I want to thank you most of all. We salute our armed forces, police officers, firefighters, emergency personnel, ICE, our truckers, the men and women in Ukraine and Israel and in Iran, and you, the American people, most of all. What do you say we do this tomorrow? Same place, same time. Have a great night.
2: This is a Bloomberg Money Minute. New York State's Attorney General is suing Polymarket, saying it runs an illegal gambling operation through its prediction market platform. It wants to stop Polymarket from operating in the state, to pay fines, forfeit any illegal gains, and pay restitution to users who lost money. Polymarket says, quote, "We'll fight for our users." Renewed hopes today for a diplomatic solution to gradually reopen the Strait of Hormuz to tanker traffic and end the U.S. naval blockade of Iranian ports. That helped trim some earlier gains in oil prices and erase some sizable declines on Wall Street. But still, traders were cautious. And at the close, the Dow was down 162 points, the Nasdaq up 3, the S&P down 2, and oil slightly higher, closer to $95 a barrel. And a possible game changer from the Chinese EV maker Geely. It unveiled an ultra-fast charger that can recharge a battery from 10% to 70% in under 5 minutes. Tom Busby, Bloomberg Radio.
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8: A day of high-stakes meetings. I'm Lisa Lacera, Fox News. President Trump and the leader of China now taking part in a state dinner after meeting for several hours earlier today.
9: Chinese President Xi Jinping was greeted with military bands, a troop review, and flyover as he and his wife arrived here for a state visit hosted by the First Lady and President Trump.
10: Remarkably, this is our first time meeting together here at the White House. And as President Xi has already seen, a lot has changed since he was last here.
9: The president toured the South Lawn with Xi, showing off a new Marine One helipad.
11: He's an expert on stone, aside from many other things, and he loves good granite.
9: During an Oval Office meeting, the two leaders were expected to discuss tariffs and trade, the wars in Ukraine and Iran, and artificial intelligence, dubbed by President Trump as super intelligence.
8: Fox's Jared Halpern at the White House. Iran's President Masoud Pezeshkian denying reports that China is helping fund Iran's conflict with the U.S.
12: The framing of this, as is reported in society, is incorrect because they want to use it as a tool in order to justify aggression.
8: On Fox's special report with Brett Baer, and he denied evidence that Iranian forces killed their own people. Millions of people from Virginia to Massachusetts in the path of a nor'easter, the worst of the storm expected over the weekend, but impacts already being felt.
13: Water has already pushed onto roads in North Wildwood, and with more high tide cycles to come, residents Fawn and Earl Gordon say they're doing what they can to protect their home. The big concern is how long these conditions last. Repeated high tides and pounding surf could bring more flooding and beach erosion before conditions finally improve.
8: Fox Weather's Katie Byrne in Ocean City, New Jersey. 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
8: Former director of sports medicine at North Carolina State University arrested for sexual battery and felony sexual contact.
15: Robert Michael Murphy Jr. was arrested in Florida, considered an out-of-state fugitive, and was initially detained in Marion County. He's expected to be extradited back to North Carolina, where he is charged with 23 counts of sexual battery and 9 counts of felony sexual contact. He's accused of improperly touching male athletes during massages and violating their privacy during collection of urine samples for drug testing. One athlete at NC State filed a lawsuit 4 years ago against Murphy, and this year other former male athletes joined that claim, but it was dismissed due to a lapse in the statute of limitations. Murphy resigned in 2022 after that initial suit was filed. Jessica Rosenthal, Fox News.
8: More than 2,500 people could miss out on money from the Flint water crisis settlement if they don't submit the necessary paperwork by an October 8 deadline.
16: The court says it's missing necessary signatures from some adults who were minors when their paperwork was submitted. Some claims are also missing Social Security numbers. The more than $620 million settlement was approved in March of 2022 after a public health emergency that began in April of 2014 when the city of Flint, Michigan switched its drinking water source from Detroit's system to the Flint River to cut costs. But that switch caused water distribution pipes to corrode, leaching lead and other contaminants into Flint's municipal drinking water. Paul Stevens, Fox News.
8: Fewer people applied for unemployment benefits last week. The Labor Department says 197,000 people applied for unemployment checks last week, the fewest since mid-July, and down from a revised 198,000 the week before. Claims for jobless benefits are a proxy for layoffs. Economists watch them because they can be a sign of where the job market is headed. I'm Lisa Lacerra. This is Fox News.
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18: The KCRG TV9 First Alert Forecast. At night, there is a chance of showers with a low of 58. Chance of showers continues Friday with a high up to 66. Winds out of the east overnight between 5 to 10, becoming east-southeast Friday during the day at about 5 to 10 miles per hour. Mostly cloudy Friday night, low 54, showers back Saturday. I'm TV9 First Alert Storm Team Meteorologist Corey Thompson on News Talk 1540 KXEL.
19: Currently, it's 61 degrees on the Voice of Eastern Iowa.
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0: Well, the national media, they're in an uproar. The court, a federal judge said, yeah, Trump, you got to let the you got to let CNN and Politico and PMS now, you got to let him back in. You got to let him back into the to the White House, to the Oval Office. And Trump said, yeah, good luck with that. So the White House and President Trump openly defying the federal judge and not allowing any of the CNN, Politico, or PMS Now staffers to enter the White House. So now the reporters are asking for an emergency injunction that would force the, I mean, I don't know, what are they going to do, send in the military? And again, is that where we're going with all of this? We're going to have to get, what, Anderson Cooper, a military escort? You can't make this stuff up, ladies and gentlemen. So look, good on the president. I want him to make their lives as miserable as humanly possible. And now they're all whining because the communist Chinese, their reporters are in the White House, but CNN is not. You know why? You know why that is? Oh, as a matter of fact, the little dwarf king, Brian Stelter, he's on CNN just a few moments ago. Here's what he had to say. Cut 49.
1: As our colleague Caitlin Collins put it to me a moment ago, right now the Chinese communist state media are allowed on the White House grounds, but we are not. And I think that says it all.
2: That certainly sums it up.
0: You know why? You know why, little Brian Stelter? You want to know why the communist Chinese reporters are allowed? Because as bad as the communist Chinese are, they are nowhere near as bad as the garbage spewing out of CNN and Politico and PMS Now. That's the reason why. So anyway, there is so much outrage. Nobody's even covering Xi Jinping. They're all talking about how bad it is that Trump will not allow CNN and all these others into the White House. So let me just offer a thought here on this, and we'll have more to say about this later, because I've got to get to a bit of controversy that we have created and instigated here on the Todd Stearns Radio Show. Well, by the way, welcome to the show. Great to have you with us today. So here's my thought on this, and we'll put a pin on this topic for just a moment. But here's my thought on this. So first of all, the president is well within his right to do whatever he wants to do. I mean, that's ultimately it. There is no constitutional requirement that reporters actually be allowed to step foot on White House, the White House grounds. None whatsoever. So it just seems to me that if in fact the president is forced to relent, and this may go all the way, I don't know, this could go all the way to the Supreme Court. But if that's the case, here's what needs to happen. The president should say, okay, fine. You know what? We will honor the court ruling. We will allow CNN and PMS Now and Politico to come and come back to their workspace. But here's what I would suggest the president do. The president should instruct the White House staff, they are under no obligation, and under no circumstances should any member of the staff talk to CNN, acknowledge their presence, or even take their questions. Period. It's almost as if they're ghost. That's how Trump ought to treat him, because they're under no Trump is under no obligation to answer their questions, say howdy do, or even acknowledge the fact that they exist. That's what I would do. And the reason why, you've got to play hardball with these people. They're nothing more than liars and cheats and ne'er-do-wells at CNN. These people hate our country, they hate our president, and they have, for the past decade, they have committed themselves to the destruction of Donald J. Trump and his family. And it seems to me that at some point, President Trump has a right to say enough is enough. And that time is come and gone. So anyway, that's where we are right now. And these people are so butthurt. And it's because they think they're important. And they're nobodies. They're absolute nobodies. By the way, has anybody missed CNN and PMS Now and Politico over the past, what, a couple of days now? Anybody? No, I don't think so. Didn't even realize they were no longer a part of the White House pool. Oh, and so now they've got some of these conservative groups, and they're stepping up. And by the way, they're not charging a penny. And they're saying, you know what, we will provide the pool coverage of the president. And it's been just fine. Everything's been hunky-dory. So there you go. 901-260-5926 is our telephone number. That's 901-260-5926. I want to play some audio here in just a moment. And this involves the chair of the RNC. He was on News Nation. And he said that, look, when it comes to the midterms, he said the voters, all of you conservative Republican voters out there, you gotta give them more time. They need more time to get President Trump's agenda across the finish line. Take a listen to Cut 40, please.
3: President told us on Inauguration Day that the golden age of America was here and coming, and he keeps on saying that. Watch.
4: You are the first West Point graduates of the golden age of America.
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6: It's like the golden age of America. It's a golden age of the automobile business.
3: But when you look at what's going on right now, gas prices nationally, Joe, $4.47 on average. Diesel prices on average, $6.50. Mortgage rates right now are at above 7% nationally. Inflation is at 3.4%, while average hourly earnings are lower than that at 3.1%. How are you making the case that that is the golden age?
7: It's the great American comeback. Look at all the great things this president has done. $21 trillion.
3: But some would say, what comeback if 18 months in, 20 months in, those are the results?
7: Joe Biden left us an absolute disaster. Under him, he had 9.5% inflation. Gas prices were over $5, and there was no conflict. This president has gone to bat for the American worker since day one with all of his policies. He's who can continue to work on their behalf. And listen, he has sympathy for others, and he wants his conflict gone. You don't know about a national security impact, and we cannot allow Iran to have a nuclear weapon. That we don't know everything that they know. I think he did the right thing. I think I still support him, and I think he's trying to get out of the war. He hates war. That's why he signed 8 different peace deals. But that being said, his number one priority and job as president of the United States is to defend our country. And that's what he's doing. And so this war will come and go. He'll get things back on track. We just got to give him more time. We got to have Republicans in both the House and the Senate.
3: There's going to be some folks who listen to me. More time. Is that really the pitch heading into November? Give us more time?
7: Well, I say look at the everything that he has done. $21 trillion worth of investments, Trump RX accounts, Trump accounts, the working family tax cuts. He has transformed the Republican Party into the working man's party. He will get America back to work. GDP is high. Stock prices are high. Yes, he has empathy for those who are working and who are struggling. We got to help them, but we help them by growing. We don't think that the communism utopia that the left offers in Havana and Beijing and Moscow is the path we want to take. We got to do the right thing. We got to have to continue to give people the chance to live the American dream.
0: All right, that's it. So their argument, the big fight, this is what every Republican running for Congress in the midterms is going to say out on the campaign trail, give us more time. Well, you know what? You've had 2 years. What did you do with that? You squandered it. Look, I don't know what's going on inside the White House right now or at RNC headquarters, but we need to have a come-to-Jesus minute here, ladies and gentlemen, because this is becoming one of the biggest excrement shows in modern political history. And it's either the result of sabotage or gross incompetence or both. But for the RNC chair to go on national television on News Nation and suggest that the message for the voters is we just need some more time is laughable. I mean, absolutely laughable. They've had 2 years, but instead of delivering, I don't know, on the president's agenda, the Republican Party has been squandering their time and our goodwill. So all I can tell you is that congressional Republicans need to dig around and get their heads out of their butts and realize that the voters are freaking enraged right now. They're furious. And by the way, the anger and the rage is absolutely righteous. Now, I'm just gonna tell it like it is, folks. That's the only way I know how to do this. But right now, you've got the establishment Republicans, and we know what they're doing. We know, because the House of Representatives, they've sent over, 700 pieces of legislation. What are they waiting for? What are they waiting for? Well, they're waiting for Trump to get out of office. That's what they're waiting for. So we know what the establishment Republicans are doing. They're slow marching all of this. They're slow marching the president's agenda through the Senate. And let me say something else about the White House. And again, they don't pay my bills. They don't give me any money. I don't get invited to the hoity-toity parties. That's okay. But let me just say something about President Trump's advisors. They don't have a clue what middle-class and working-class Americans are dealing with right now. And I hear it from you guys every single day on this radio program. But they're not listening. And it's almost as if the Trump administration has decided to just write off all of you Gen Z voters. There is an absolute, complete, and utter disconnect between the White House right now and the America First voters. I mean, a couple of days ago, we had one of the Republican congressional candidates. I was just stunned by this. It was stunned. Who said the answer to dealing with higher beef prices was to eat more turkey. Unbelievable. You've got people out there saying you've got a patriotic duty to pay higher gas prices. Now, one of the big problems is they've got a lot of GOP sycophants. And these people, they are beholden to the Chamber of Commerce and big business and also the lobbyists out there and the political consultant class. And these people are more interested in lining their own pockets and getting the exclusive invitations to the White House and Mar-a-Lago than doing what is actually best for the country. And what is best for the country? Well, what's best for the country is for Congress and, yes, the White House to deliver President Trump's agenda. Now, here's the deal. If RNC headquarters needs some help understanding what our message to the voters should be. And by the way, the guy's question on News Nation was about the Golden Age. Well, the Golden Age is here. But right now, the Republican Party is blanking it up. You need to understand, you're telling me that the head of the RNC can't tell you why we need to put Republicans back in Congress and give them the majority? That's why I wrote a book called The Golden Age. I lay it all out. And you know what? I am more than happy at my own expense to send a copy of my book to every single staffer at RNC headquarters. Happy to do that. You know what? Even we've got a whole package of post-it notes, and I'll actually provide notations so they don't even have to read all 300 pages. This is unbelievable. We're snatching defeat from the jaws of victory. That's what they're doing. So again, over the past 2 years, Trump has been incredibly successful while Congress has done nothing. All they had to do was codify the executive orders. That's it. Codify the executive orders. Meanwhile, we've got the communists and they're storming the gates of Mayberry and the Republicans are sipping Chardonnay at Mar-a-Lago. I'm telling you, the GOP, they have let down President Trump. And by the way, President Trump's advisors, they have let down President Trump. All of them are letting down the voters right now. So all that to say, there is still time to fix what is broken. I'm just flabbergasted that the response coming out of RNC headquarters is, give us a couple of more years. They've been telling us that for decades. So all that to say, the GOP needs a swift kick in their blessed assurance. And you know why? Because we've got a freaking infestation and an invasion of communism here in this country. And if we let the Democrats take charge, mark my words, you and I are going to be slurping borscht down in a DNC-run gulag, and nobody wants that. Period. All right, we've got to take a break here. We've got a great show lined up for you today. There's a lot happening today. Congressman Rudy Yakim is going to be here in just a little while. Also, our good friend Kyle Campbell from the Politically Basic podcast is going to drop by. Your calls as well, 901-260-5926. This is the Todd Stern Show.
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0: For more than 50 years, the Second Amendment Foundation has fought for your gun rights in court, educated the public, and won landmark victories, including McDonald v. Chicago, securing Second Amendment freedoms at the state level. But the fight is far from over. SAF is the only organization with two cases before the Supreme Court this fall challenging so-called assault weapons bans. Stand with the organization with over 55 lawsuits challenging unconstitutional gun laws nationwide. 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
11: This is the Bloomberg Real Estate Report. I'm Denise Pellegrini. Single people are apparently more likely to struggle to afford housing than married couples. Redfin says 64% of singles are scrambling to make rent, compared to 39% of married people. And the main reason is that household income is lower for singles than for couples, who of course benefit from having two incomes if both people are working. Single people also face other financial disadvantages. Married couples get tax benefits that singles often don't get. The report points to this in D.C. and in the Bay Area as well. Married couples also benefit from pooling resources for things like groceries, gas, and childcare. Single people also tend to be younger than married people, with typically lower salaries and less stashed away in savings. And single people are nearly twice as likely as married people to say they're not moving because they can't get the home they want or can't afford to move. And that's the Bloomberg Real Estate Report. I'm Denise Pellegrini.
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14: 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Mary and I start with clean and comfortable. Mary is big on having accessible plugs on both sides of the bed, as well as for the in-room iron, hair dryer, and our computers. You'd think that would be simple and easy. Most of the time it's not. Since we all mostly use USB-C connections these days, more of them are needed. We both prefer bright rooms with ample lighting, not a place that makes it seem like you're wearing sunglasses indoors as it's dimly lit. And I still prefer having an AM/FM clock radio next to the bed, but the beam counters, they're eliminating them at a pretty rapid pace at most hotels we stay at. We like having access to a restaurant and being able to speak to a person, not an app or an AI receptionist. And as I've said many times over the years, give me those small shampoo, body wash, and conditioner bottles. Those communal pumps are disgusting. I have no idea who's accessed them, and it causes me to go to a local drugstore to buy my own. Share your thoughts with us at rmworldtravel.com. Happy travels, everyone.
0: Welcome back, everybody. This is the Todd Stearns Radio Show. So again, the Republicans, the official policy and the official request of the RNC, the Republican National Committee, is they need more time. And my question, ladies and gentlemen, are you willing to give them more time? Is that enough to get you out and vote in November? Our telephone number is 901-260-5926. That's 901-260-5926. I will tell you that right now the Republican candidates are feeling the heat. Many of them are struggling to raise money. Many of them are having to go out of their districts into places like Los Angeles and New York and Washington, D.C. to raise money so they can continue to campaign. And that tells me that the base of the party, the folks that are out there working hard jobs, that are active in their churches and in their local communities, that they're not buying what the Republicans are trying to sell right now. I mean, it is, and a lot of people have buyer's remorse. I don't think you should. No doubt the Republicans have been a great disappointment to me. But they are the only thing protecting Donald Trump from impeachment. But keep in mind that we're also, you know, not only is Trump battling the Democrats here, he's battling the Uniparty. And there are a good many Republicans that are members of the Uniparty. Doesn't have to be that way, but that is the way it is. And somebody needs to tell you about that because, again, I don't want you to be surprised on Election Day if things don't go very well. I'm hoping they do, but I got to tell you something. I would much rather the Republicans hold a press conference and say, you know what? We screwed up. We lied to you. They're never going to do this. We lied to you. We took your money. We told you we were going to do things, and we didn't do it. And we're going to try to do better. Do I think that would work? First of all, they're never going to admit that because they're liars. I mean, at least the Democrats are honest with you. Yeah, they are embracing communism, and they will throw you in a gulag, along with all the other Trump supporters. I'm just saying. All right, hang tight, everybody. 901-260-5926, our number. This is the Todd Stearns Show.

0: nasty posters. I'm Jeff Stein with today's Iowa Politics Report. Social media is a unique phenomenon, and as I have pointed out before, quite poorly named, because there's often nothing social about so-called social media. And I fully understand that if you are an elected official, a candidate for public office, or someone in the media, well, you're a target for comments. Much of it is juvenile, of course, akin to you're ugly and your mother dresses you funny. Some of it is far nastier, of course, typically by fake people or real people using fake names, things that have nothing to do with the issue being discussed or public policy in general, but instead, stuff that preschoolers outgrew before they left the playground sandbox. I don't really care myself. If it's constructive commentary, fine, we all could pay attention to that sort of thing. And I have not been the target of anything, but I have seen what some post about others who are in the public arena. I'm just trying to figure out how emotionally stunted you have to be to post something about a candidate or an elected official that is stupid and mean at the same time. What benefit does the person posting get from thumbing out some vile language as they stare at a screen in a darkened room? There, I sure showed them, the person might say, presuming the target even saw the post or cared. This is why we can't have civil discourse about issues, because it quickly devolves into name-calling and caricatures, and again, far too often, anonymously. I have respect for those who pose actual questions, often with exasperation, about the lack of attention to what the public wants, and again, those folks who use what appears to be their real name and identity. But for the rest of it, if the best you can do to feel good about yourself is to post crude things about others, how sad your life must be. And that's the Iowa Politics Report for Thursday, September 24, on Twitter, Instagram, Getter, Threads, and Truth Social at Iowa Politics. I'm Jeff Stein on News Talk 1540 KXEL.
1: Some people in both New York and Los Angeles look down upon the state of Alabama, saying it's backwards and uncultured. It's called urban snobbery. But let's take a look at how both New York and LA, two of the largest public school systems in America, are treating AI, and then hear about what Alabama's doing. I'm Kim Commando for WebRoot. 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New York and Los Angeles public schools have imposed a one-year absolute moratorium on students from kindergarten through eighth grade learning about, using, or being exposed to AI. Meanwhile, in Alabama, public schools say that students must learn not only how to use the current technologies, but to explore, evaluate, and use the newest innovations. So, which students will be better prepared? The East and West Coast AI fearmongers, or the so-called backwards people of Alabama? Get my answer in my free newsletter, getkim.com. 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
3: The KCRG TV9 First Alert Forecast. At night, there is a chance of showers with a low of 58. Chance of showers continues Friday with a high up to 66. Winds out of the east overnight between 5 to 10, becoming east-southeast Friday during the day at about 5 to 10 miles per hour. Mostly cloudy Friday night, low 54, showers back Saturday. I'm TV9 First Alert Storm Team meteorologist Corey Thompson on News Talk 1540 KXEL.
4: Currently, it's 61 degrees on the Voice of Eastern Iowa.
5: All right, ladies and gentlemen, when yours truly makes a mistake, as you know, we don't bury it in the show. We don't wait until the last seconds of the show to correct a mistake or an error. We like to lead off with that, and so I do want to apologize to you, ladies and gentlemen. I suggested that what we ought to do with the White House press briefing room is restore it back to its original purpose, which was a swimming pool. It was Richard Nixon who decided to build the White House press briefing room in its current iteration, and I suggested that one of the solutions is to kick the press, kick everybody out, and restore it back to the swimming pool. However, I didn't think this through, and I don't think any of us are prepared to see Anderson Cooper or little Jimmy Acosta running around in their Speedos on the South Lawn. So I'm sorry. I know I just got a little bit of in my throat as well. So I apologize. Sorry for the visual, but there you go. All right. Welcome back to the Todd Stearns radio program. Great to have you with us. 901-260-5926. I want to go right away to the Patriot Mobile Newsmaker line, making his inaugural debut on the Todd Stearns radio show is the congressman from Indiana's great 2nd Congressional District, Congressman Rudy Yakum. Congressman, good to have you with us today.
6: Todd, thanks for having me on, and thanks for clearing that up at the top of the intro here. I'm glad you did.
5: Congressman, it's a problem. What can I say? I didn't think it through, so there you go. Congressman, I know you're out on the road traveling, and you guys have really done a remarkable job in the House, and I love what Speaker Johnson said a few days ago, and you actually posted something that went viral on the socials. You guys have 700 bills sitting over in the Senate right now, so you guys are doing your job. What in the world is going on over on the Senate side?
6: Well, that is the question. As you said, we have 700 bills waiting on the Senate, and their inaction is kind of, frankly, driving us a little nuts over here in the House, and it's driving the American people nuts, too. And when I travel back in Indiana's 2nd District and I hear what's on the minds of Hoosiers that I serve, or even traveling across this country, there are so many bills and just great legislation that we've passed that's sitting over there in the Senate, whether it's things like the Farm Bill or the Save America Act or the Budget Reconciliation Bill that would fund our military and take care of our farmers. I mean, there's so many things that we've passed that are just sitting over there and languishing in the Senate. And my hope is that before they skip town for Election Day, they take action, they pass those bills, they send them to the president's desk, or, you know what, Todd, if they want to make adjustments to them, go ahead, send them back to us. We'll come back to Washington right away, and I'll be the first one on a plane to get back there and get a bill over to the president's desk if they can get something done.
5: Are you getting any inclination that this is all intentional here, that there's an effort to slow down the president's agenda?
6: Well, I do know that there are some senators, and Democrats in particular, that do not want to have anything good happen before Election Day. They want to create this narrative that everything's bad out there. And frankly, some of it's because of their inaction. And I'll give you just a great example. The very last thing that we passed before we left town just last week was a bill called the Ratepayer Protection Act. This would guarantee that if a new data center comes to town, that, you know, you've got to have the data centers pay their fair share for the incremental cost of the power that they use. Well, there's they could have easily pushed that through last week, but a Democrat senator objected to it. My belief is because they don't want to give the American people a

0: a very dangerous time in the country.
1: You're so right, Todd. The reality is no one should be surprised when you have Democrats saying that they would be okay with President Trump being assassinated, that we have seen so many assassination attempts on the president's life here over the course of the last couple of years. You know, when I think about people like my great-grandfather who fled Eastern Europe because of communism and he came to this country, what I never want to see, Todd, and what I will fight every day to make sure that we prevent is communism that he fled coming to our shores. That's why I get very concerned when you hear someone like Hassan Piker talking about how he would welcome the Chinese communist style of leadership to this country. Because that type of ideology, I'm watching it creep in everywhere. It's creeping into our government, into our school systems, into our systems of thought, into who the Democrat Party is, and in particular, their base. You've got so many candidates that these Democrats have nominated, whether it's in the House or even going looking at the U.S. Senate. Look at this guy up in Michigan, this crazy guy out there. The inmates are running the asylum over there in the Democrat Party, and we've got to stand up. We have to turn out our voters in November and make sure that we show up to the polls in November, because communism has been defeated so many times around the world. We cannot allow it to rise up here on our own shores.
0: No, as a matter of fact, here is Hassan Piker. Let's listen in cut 35, please.
2: Like, I will throw you in prison, okay? I want to put you physically behind a prison. I want Chinese-style communism to happen inside of the Democratic Party right now, okay? I want to do cultural revolution when I see that.
0: Yeah, and then yesterday, we're not going to play this audio right now, but a college student in Missouri on campus at a TPUSA event wearing a Charlie Kirk Freedom shirt covered in blood and said he's okay with killing people in the name of the First Amendment. I mean, Congressman, how do you address this, and how do we address this as a nation?
1: Todd, this is who the Democrats are stumping with every single time. And this is why, I mean, my great-grandfather did not cross an ocean to start over with nothing so that America could become the place that he fled from. And the way we stop this is we turn out to the ballot box and we vote in November. These people have to be defeated at every level, and it starts with the ballot box. We know for sure that the left is going to turn out in November. They're angry, they're radical, they're extreme, they're unified in their hatred for Donald Trump. We've got to have our conservative base, the libertarians, the moderates, and frankly, just ordinary common sense Americans who showed up 2 years ago and said, you know what, we don't want men and women's sports. We don't want men in girls' bathrooms. We don't want a wide open border. We want to have new jobs created. And by the way, we don't want all these woke DEI programs running inside of our federal government. Those same people who showed up and said, we want common sense over crazy 2 years ago, those same people have to come back and vote again in November. That's how we beat them, Todd.
0: Congressman Rudy Yakim joining us from the great state of Indiana. And I don't know if you know, we have a couple of Indiana folks on, Jim Banks and, of course, the Stutzmans, Marlon. His wife, I think, is the better half of the relationship there. But good people you guys have there in Indiana.
1: Yeah, we're so fortunate. Indiana is such an incredible state. It's a state that has given my family so much, and that we've called home now for 100 years. The Yakim family has called Indiana home. But you know what? When I think about Indiana, it's also it's a very industrious and entrepreneurial state as well. I mean, the district I have the opportunity to serve is the RV capital of the world. I mean, we make 85% of the nation's RVs. It's the pontoon boat capital of North America. We make 60% of the nation's knees, hips, and joints. And, of course, we send our agricultural products all over the globe right from the Hoosier State. So the entrepreneurial spirit is alive and well in Indiana. And that's what we have to wake up and fight for every day, because if these DSA candidates are allowed to take office, they want to confiscate and control the means of production here in this country. That's not the Hoosier way. We've got to make sure that we fight to maintain and protect this country that our founding fathers built 250 years ago.
0: All right, Congressman, we're going to have to leave it there, and we'd love to get you back on soon, and appreciate the great work you're doing, not just here in

0: Indiana, but also across the great republic.
1: Anytime. Thanks for your time today, Tom.
0: All right. There you go, Congressman Rudy Yockum from the great state of Indiana. So, all right. 901-260-5926, our telephone number. I do want to go to the phone lines here. Let's say hello to Jackie in Dawsonville, Georgia, listening to us on WDUN. Jackie, what's on your mind today?
2: Todd, I just want to urge every patriotic American to get out and vote in November. Because if we don't, we're going to be in worse shape than it was under Biden or Obama or anybody else. And it's not that I called in the other day and I said, I'm going to vote one more time. And that's it. But here's the thing. Imagine in your mind a double-bodied leech with one head. And it is hooked on to the jugular vein of the American hard-working patriot. And they're sucking us dry. And they just want more time so they can bleed us dry.
0: Yeah, they do. And look, Jackie, I'm voting on election day. I'm just as disgusted as everybody else. I do wonder though if they need to really rejigger their thinking here, because if we're going to have bumper stickers that say, just give us one more chance, I'm not sure that's going to go over well with the Republican voters. We've been down this road many, many times before, and, it's really been shocking. I know a good many people running for Congress, and you can tell when the consultants get a hold of them, because the authenticity is the first thing that they strip away, and they try to remake and reshape these candidates as, I don't know, just mindless moderate robots. And that's not who we need to be electing up on Capitol Hill. Jackie, I appreciate the call. 901-260-5926. Let's go to Joe in Ellijay, Georgia. Joe, what's going on?
3: Todd, you are exactly right. We need, Republicans have to win the midterms, but you're absolutely right. They're doing a very poor job of communicating the great things that Trump has done. And if they don't get on the ball and do a better job of communicating, you and I both want to win the midterms, but if they keep doing a lousy job of communicating Trump's agenda, which has been great to the taxpayers and the voters, we're going to lose. But I honestly believe that with efforts like you and what you're saying and other people, I think we can still win the midterms, and we must win the midterms, because you know what they'll do if they get back in. First thing they'll do is impeach Trump.
0: Oh, they'll impeach Trump, and then they'll start the investigations, and they'll be going after, everybody. And then they'll start coming after folks like me. And I can take care of myself, but the reality is, I think we have to believe these people when they say they're going to put us all in prison or gulags or whatever camps. You got to start believing these people. I mean, that's how dangerous these communists are, Joe. As crazy as it sounds, these are the things they want to do to conservatives.
3: You are exactly right. And Todd, thank God for you. Keep up your good work. We can still and must win the midterm.
0: Well, absolutely. Joe from Ellijay, thank you. And it's a great rally cry. We got to win the midterms. It really is that simple. All right, ToddStearns.com, ladies and gentlemen. We have you've got to go see the great graphic. Dylan, go to ToddStearns.com right now. And we've got some great artwork involving Senator Tommy Tuberville and the pilots who may or may not be furries.
4: Oh, boy. I don't know if I actually want to see that, Todd, if I'm being honest with you.
0: 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Right, you saw it. It is what it is. Yeah, go to ToddStearns.com and check it out, folks. 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
10: Fox News, I'm Tom Rigotti. President Trump gave Chinese leader Xi Jinping a warm welcome at the White House today, but some lawmakers wish he had taken a different tact. Fox's Aisha Hosni reports.
11: Even some Republicans want Trump to drop the velvet glove and use the iron fist with the longtime adversary. One of the biggest issues is Iran. China is the largest buyer of Iranian oil. Another issue is artificial intelligence.
10: Iranian President Masoud Pezeshkian spoke at the UN General Assembly yesterday and sat down exclusively with Fox's Brett Baer in special report tonight. Pezeshkian was asked if he would give up his nation's 60% enriched uranium.
12: Yes. Within the framework of international law, based on the non-proliferation treaty, whatever we are supposed to adhere to, we will.
10: President Trump has said Iran would never get a nuclear weapon. America's listening to Fox News.
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0: just still can't get over the fact 700 pieces of legislation that the House has passed, the Republican-controlled House. They've passed 700 pieces of legislation, and the Senate has yet to act on any of them. What do you make of that, ladies and gentlemen? 901-260-5926. That's 901-260-5926. By the way, Fox News is doubling down, and they are going to war with President Trump. I want to play some audio. This happened just a few moments ago, and Jackie Heinrich is the she's the White House correspondent for Fox, and she is leading the, by the way, she hates Trump. Privately, she hates Trump. And here's what she had to say just a few moments ago on air.
1: Normally, Jackie, we'd be watching a pretty elegant affair on the South Lawn, and we don't get access to that now. Because
2: we don't. And that is because even though there has been a ruling by the judge that the badges have to be turned back on, it doesn't address the underlying issue of the government selecting who gets to ask the president questions. So this ruling doesn't automatically reconstitute the pool. And while the government is breaking the pool, then our coverage operations are going to be impacted. So we ordinarily would have a lot of images to show of this, it's going to be difficult to, you know.
1: Yeah, and it's quite a state visit. It's quite a scene, too.
2: One of the top ones that people want to watch.
1: And they work on it for weeks, obviously, as well. Months in preparation for the policy stuff. So stand by. We'll see whether or not a judge issues some sort of quick ruling or...
2: Well, that ruling that they're looking for is on the hard passes, which they were supposed to turn on this morning. It hasn't happened yet. Mm-hmm. But even if that happens, the underlying cause is still there. So I think there's a little bit of unknown that remains.
0: Okay. Well, there you go, ladies and gentlemen. There's nothing holding them. There's nothing holding them back. Fox News can go in there and they can do their jobs. And the reason why is Fox News up until now has not been broadcasting fake news about the president. But again, this goes back to a very simple truth. And I am literally one of the few broadcasters that is actually understanding what the Constitution says here, which is why, ladies and gentlemen, you listen to this program. The fact of the matter is that the president is under no obligation, constitutionally speaking, to allow these reporters, or any reporters for that matter, into the White House. So if this is how the reporting in the White House press corps is going to behave, if I were Trump, I would shut it down. I would have padlocked the press briefing room, make him sit out in the hallway, make him stand outside. Makes no difference to me. And let me ask you, are you really better off? Are you more well-informed with this White House press corps? Are you really, ladies and gentlemen? I don't think we are. So anyway, I hope the president plays hardball. I know he's probably getting a lot of blowback from inside his inner circle, whoever those people are now. But the reality of it is this president did the right thing. And hopefully this will change behavior. It's unlikely, but if nothing else, the president doesn't have to worry about eyebrows Collins screaming at him all day. All right, got to take a break. 901-260-5926. What do you think here? Should the president continue the ban, or should the president let him in? 901-260-5926. This is the Todd Stern Show.

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2: This is a Bloomberg Money Minute. A possible breakthrough in the U.S. war against Iran, which has roiled the global energy markets for the past 7 months. Reuters says the U.S. and Iran are now exploring a phased-in reopening of the Strait of Hormuz and the U.S. ending its naval blockade of Iranian ports. Well, that helped curb some steep earlier gains in oil prices and declines on Wall Street. But traders were being cautious, and at the closing bell, the Dow was down 162 points, a third of a percent. The Nasdaq added 3 today. The S&P was down 2. Good news on jobs. Initial jobless claims this week came in at 197,000, the fewest since July. And continuing claims, a sign of long-term unemployment near a three-year low. Starbucks shutting down 250 underperforming stores across the U.S. and Canada this week, trying to steer their current customers to other locations. And just in time for Halloween, Nissin Foods, the maker of cup noodles, is out with vampire noodles. Have a hot garlic flavor and turn blood red when heated up. Tom Busby, Bloomberg
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4: Off for the leader of China. I'm Lisa Lucera, Fox News. President Trump hosting Chinese President Xi Jinping at a White House state dinner.
5: As the leaders of our two nations, President Xi and I both understand that we represent different systems, but the ties between our people endure.
4: The dinner, after hours of meetings where the two were expected to speak about artificial intelligence and security issues, the president gave Xi a gift of a bald eagle statue made by an American artist. Israeli Prime Minister Benjamin Netanyahu delivering a fiery speech at the UN General Assembly, where he singled out the mayor of New York City.
6: Prime Minister Netanyahu's words to New York City Mayor Zoran Mamdani, whom he called anti-Semitic.
7: Shame on you.
6: Mamdani threatened to have Netanyahu arrested as a war criminal if he set foot in New York. Mamdani backed off, saying the city couldn't legally do it. Netanyahu responded, saying the intel he's gotten is that since Mamdani's election nearly a year ago,
7: many Jews no longer feel safe in New York. They talked to me.
6: Netanyahu said Israel didn't commit genocide, as Mamdani has said, but prevented it, claiming
7: that's exactly what Mr. Mamdani's Hamas buddies would have done to us.
6: This week, Mayor Mamdani, in a press conference, called Netanyahu an architect of genocide.
4: Fox's Gernal Scott, in a statement, Mamdani saying Netanyahu used his speech to repeat baseless lies meant to sanitize his genocide of Palestinians. In Iran, war powers resolution stalls in the Senate.
8: Four Senate Republicans joined most Democrats on a war powers resolution that aims to end military action against Iran. But the measure fell short of an outright majority, failing to advance 49-50. Virginia Democrat Tim Kaine pushed the resolution, the 14th war powers vote in the Senate since airstrikes began on February 28.
4: Fox's Jared Halpern at the White House. 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
4: Police in Belleville, Ontario, Canada say the former Canadian soldier who opened fire on a police officer at a synagogue Sunday night shouted an anti-Semitic threat before the shooting. 29-year-old Sean Ward was shot by the officer. Ward died at the hospital. The officer was wounded and is recovering. Australia's Prime Minister says an artificial intelligence agent infiltrated a government website.
11: This is the first publicly reported AI-led hack of a government website. Australian Prime Minister Anthony Albanese says an agent created by OpenAI accessed the country's universal healthcare statistics portal. Albanese says he had a very frank discussion with OpenAI boss Sam Altman.
12: It took the company way too long to inform the government what had occurred, and the nature of the way that that notification occurred as well was unacceptable.
11: OpenAI says it doesn't think any patient records were accessed. Both the company and the Australian government are investigating. Jonathan Savage, Fox News.
4: The California Supreme Court has ordered the Riverside County Sheriff, who is Republican, to return over 650,000 ballots he seized following a 2025 special election that favored Democrats. U2 marking their 50-year anniversary with a new single and an album out later this fall.
13: Carnival de Luz, which has been set for a November 13th release. The album includes a duet with Dolly Parton, Torn, described in a release as what has sadly turned out to be her last recorded vocal performance. The song is described as a tender country song detailing broken family ties that holds wider resonances. The news of the album comes with the release of its second single, Silencio. Street of Dreams was the first single off the album. The new album was characterized as a collection of 12 songs exploring themes of spirituality, friendship, freedom, and endurance in the face of dark, encroaching forces.
4: Fox's Michelle Polino. I'm Lisa LaSera. This is Fox.
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17: The KCRG TV9 First Alert Forecast. At night, there is a chance of showers with a low of 58. Chance of showers continues Friday with a high up to 66. Winds out of the east overnight between 5 to 10, becoming east-southeast Friday during the day at about 5 to 10 miles per hour. Mostly cloudy Friday night, low 54, showers back Saturday. I'm TV9 First Alert Storm Team Meteorologist Corey Thompson on News Talk 1540 KXEL.
15: This hour, it's 60 degrees from News Talk 1540 KXEL.
18: That's right. I love this American ride.
2: All right, a little update here. MS Now, CNN, and Politico have now regained access to the White House. This is coming from the reporting of Mediaite. All of that happening this morning, a court order shot down President Trump's ban on all three of the anti-Trump propaganda networks. And so now, apparently, the reporters are being allowed back in. If I were Trump, you know what I would do now? I would ban Fox News. I'd kick their butts out. But that's not going to happen. So there you have it. We'll see how all this plays out. Have they learned their lesson? No, of course not. And again, if I'm President Trump and I'm kicking these people out, then why are we going back on that? Just kick them out, Mr. President. They're not going to give you any fair and balanced coverage.
19: But if nothing else, I think people now understand just how liberal the news side of Fox News Channel really is. I think that's the, maybe that's the news nugget out of all of this. Welcome back. Hour two of the big show. Great to have you with us. Our telephone number, 901-260-5926. That's 901-260-5926. Now, yesterday, up on Capitol Hill, there was a big hearing, and the whole point of this was to, again, address this issue of men and women's sports and protecting women against these transgender activists that are out there. And not a single Democrat, not a single Democrat bothered to show up for this hearing. In the meantime, there is a new study that's out that found that trans-identifying males have stolen more than, well, nearly 2,300 gold medals from women and girls in the United States. Here to help us understand more about that, their findings, is Hannah Lape, and a legislative strategist with Concerned Women for America. Hannah, good to see you. I mean, that's a really shocking. I didn't realize it was that high. 2,393. That's the number of gold medals.
20: Right. Well, thanks for having me, Todd. And it certainly is a large number for something that, quote unquote, isn't happening. So thanks for having me on the show.
19: Yeah. So again, we're talking about trans identifying males. Tell us how you guys came up with this number.
20: Right. So last year was the first time that we released a study like this, and we found a cumulative number of 1,941 gold medals stolen from women and girls in their sports categories in all time in the United States. And this year we decided to re-up that study and do it again, and we found that there was over 300 medals added to that number. So now we're at 2,293 gold medals stolen by trans-identifying males in women and girls sports. And in California alone, that number is 611. So for every single medal that was stolen, every gold medal, that also means that a second place and a third place and a fourth place and a roster spot was stolen all the way down. So this is an alarmingly high number. You know, you see the pictures of large male athletes at the top of women's podiums, and it's devastating to see, but it can be written off by the left as a one-time situation or just a photo op that looks bad. But this really is something that is happening in large numbers, even more than those compelling anecdotal stories that we're seeing come out, like on Capitol Hill yesterday.
19: Have you guys been able to determine exactly how many trans-identifying males have actually competed in female sporting events?
20: So we do know that there were 14,301 activities, so events that those male athletes competed in. That within this data set, there are repeat male athletes. So a trans-identifying athlete, say, there was one example of one disc golfer that took over $86,000 in prize money over 4 or 5 years in women's disc golf and was repeatedly stealing. So these numbers of gold medals include each and every single time a woman was taken away from the opportunity that she deserved, even if it meant that it was a repeat male athlete. So we do see that in the data set as well.
19: So there's been a big push over the Protection of Women and Girls in Sports Act of 2025. What is the status of that legislation right now in Congress?
20: So that piece of legislation passed the House of Representatives last year. Praise God, that was a fantastic victory, but it is stalled in the Senate. So the Senate, we are waiting for the Senate to take up that bill and to pass it to get it across the finish line, because this really is a 90-10 issue. And if we could get our K-12 schools that are federally funded held accountable for allowing men to compete and boys to compete in girls' categories, that's a fantastic next step. And that is certainly an election issue that can deliver a huge win to conservatives and to women athletes across the country.
19: Do we know what the holdup is in the Senate on this?
20: I assume it has something to do with procedure. So as far as cloture votes and filibusters, the Democrats are fantastic at standing against anything that's common sense.
19: What about Republicans? We have all the Republicans on board in the Senate on this?
20: Yes, this is an issue that unites Republicans, that Republicans are winning on. I'd like to see maybe some harder pushes for this to come back up. I know there's a lot on the agenda towards the end of the year, but this should be something that Republicans are really focusing on. But at the end of the day, it is going to be the Democrats that really are putting up opposition that is, you know, unfathomable, considering this is really a 90-10 issue with the American public.
19: Yeah, I understand you guys have done some polling there at CWA, and I'm just curious, what sort of a role is that issue going to play in the midterm elections?
20: Right. I mean, the last time we had an election, we did exit polling. We found that 73% of voters found that the women's sports issue was compelling in getting them to the polls and voting. And we backed that up with another poll last month saying that around the same number, so almost 75% of Americans are very motivated by the issue of women's sports, that they strongly believe that trans-identifying males should not be allowed to compete in women's athletics. And another note that I will make, we have had a fantastic administration. The Trump administration has done so much in championing women's sports and having executive orders, but the fact that we have 300 more medals means that Congress needs to step in and codify those executive orders and make sure that we have lasting change.
19: Well, no, and which again is why I'm asking about the Senate, because again, the Republicans do have the majorities in both the House and the Senate. If they're able to get it through the House, what's the holdup there in the Senate? And is this something that the majority leader is really going to champion?
20: I think he does champion that. The Senate is a difficult body. Obviously, we have the filibuster and cloture that means that we have to have 60 vote threshold for anything that a Democrat is going to oppose. So that is a large hurdle. But I do think if we were to press the issue and get it conversation going, we've really seen, even the hearing yesterday, Democrats have no talking points. They know they're wrong on this issue. So I do think if we brought this to the floor, maybe we could force the Democrats' hands and make them, you know, come to the American public with their extremely unpopular views. But it is a very difficult thing in the Senate. But I'm here. If the Senate wants to take it up, I'm here all the way to support the Republican Party and the leader there.
19: All right. Well, Hannah, we appreciate the update. And again, ladies and gentlemen, it goes right back to what we were talking about. 700 pieces of legislation passed by the House waiting for approval in the Senate. This is one of them. Hannah Lape from Concerned Women for America. Folks, we've got to protect. We've got to protect girls in sports. I mean, it really is that simple. And again, they have not passed the Women and Girls Sports Act because of the Senate 60 vote cloture threshold. So there you have it. All right. We've got to take a quick break here. 901-260-5926 is our telephone number. That's 901-260-5926. This segment of the Todd Stern Show brought to you by our friends at Newsmax, Rob Finnerty on Newsmax, revealing the growing threat of DSA and the radical left. Gas prices, mortgage rates, health care, all these things on the agenda in the midterm elections, out of control national debt. Americans are angry, and the progressive left wants total control of Congress. So Rob Finnerty has been dedicating his program to revealing President Trump's secret plan to fight back and what you can do to help him. Don't miss Finnerty tonight, 8 o'clock Eastern. On Newsmax, millions are tuning in. 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
19: You know what hauling around extra weight feels like, but it's not only what you see in the mirror. It's getting winded, doing things that used to be easy, tugging at your shirt before somebody takes a picture. It's telling yourself, well, you'll start Monday and then watching another Monday come and go. And this time of year makes it even harder. The day's getting shorter, comfort food comes out, and before you know it, the holidays are here, and so are a few more pounds. I know that feeling personally, but with Calitrin, well, I've already started feeling feeling like myself again.
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19: For more than 50 years, the Second Amendment Foundation has fought for your gun rights in court, educated the public in one land. Landmark victories, including McDonald v. Chicago, securing Second Amendment freedoms at the state level. But the fight is far from over. SAF is the only organization with two cases before the Supreme Court this fall challenging so-called assault weapons bans. Stand with the organization with over 55 lawsuits challenging unconstitutional gun laws nationwide. Join the fight today at saf.org/darns.
1: And now, this is the Kudlow Riff.
23: 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Really great, exciting news. Breakthrough of Greenland.
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23: 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This is so crucial. Now, we have a military base up there going way back, I think, after World War II or the 50s, I'm not sure. But this will give us the authority to set up additional military installations, whatever we need, to defend Greenland. But we will also be defending the shipping lanes in the Arctic. We will be defending entrances to the Arctic. And we will defend, if you look at the map, you'll see how Greenland moves easily west to North America, to Canada and the USA, and then, of course, all the way down to Latin America. This gives us absolute Monroe Doctrine control over the Western Hemisphere. The Monroe Doctrine. No foreigners can come into our hemisphere. No military action, unless they want to fight a war. So this is a very big deal. I was one of the people proposing it during the first term. The president loved it, but the clock ran out. And from time to time in the second term, in the last 20 months or so, he's looked at this and talked about it. And then quietly, we come up and make this deal. It's just so important. The strategic importance of this, militarily, economically, cannot be overstated. And as I say, the Russians and the Chinese have been up there in the Arctic, you know, with icebreakers and whatnot. And who knows what they're doing, setting up things. But they cannot use Greenland as a base. That's why it is so important. Protects us. And it also shows, again, that Mr. Trump has a knack, a very good knack.
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19: Let's go to the phones here, 901-260-5926, Little Rock, Arkansas. Steve is on the line, wants to weigh in on the White House press corps. Hi, Steve. What's going on?
25: I have a suggestion for how President Trump should handle the press, since they decided to make an issue out of this. I could put a case together that the press should be barred from the White House based on an international emergency and based on national security, just from the fact of the matter of how they have reported on this Iran war and the dishonest negative reporting. Let's take a look at what's really going on in Iran. We've got a casualty rate lower than the military's actual operating casualty rate just from accidents. We have you seen any gas shortages? Have you been anywhere that you couldn't put gas in your car, Todd?
19: Well, I don't think the issue is shortages, Steve. I think the issue is how much that gas is.
25: The issue is gas is priced based on speculation of supply and demand. Who sets that speculation? Who has the biggest effect on that speculation right now? The media? The media does. I think there should be a RICO investigation into, is there some kind of contact between the media and the market people on Wall Street that are buying and trading in these crude oil futures? Because if there's speculation going on there, do you know what kind of opportunity that is to stuff money into oil companies' pockets and speculators and market people's pockets? Oh, by the way, look at the profits of the oil companies. I can make a case that I can lay more blame on the media for our gas prices than I lay on President Trump.
19: All right, Steve. No, you made your point there. We'll see if folks agree or disagree, but thank you for calling in today. 901-260-5926. You know, they do that. I think the weather forecasters do that for the snowstorms and hurricanes. They've got the toilet paper, bread, and milk industries in their back pocket. Oh, by the way, speaking of that, we have a huge bit of news. I nearly forgot about this. I received a text message from our good buddy Jeff Stein over at radio station KXEL, the blowtorch in corn country. And Jeff was at a big event yesterday. He phoned, as a matter of fact, he was going into the event when we had him call into the show to talk about Iowa politics. And I'm glad we called him before the big event. But Jeff Stein, ladies and gentlemen, from radio station KXEL, our affiliate in Waterloo, Cedar Rapids, Iowa, is the 2026 winner of the Celebrity Cow Milking Championship. So, no, it's a beautiful, like, three-tier trophy that has a gold cow on the very top. So congratulations to Jeff Stein there with honors, big honors coming out of whatever the cattle convention was there in Waterloo, Iowa. You know, Dylan, I told Jeff Stein he needs to milk this for all it's worth.
3: That's pretty good. Pretty yeah. good wordplay there.
19: Yeah, pretty good wordplay. But this is really utterly amazing. Well done. Well done, Jeff Stein. All right. Interesting story out of Florida. So a kid gets bullied on the bus. A 16-year-old gets bullied by these two 14-year-olds. And the 14-year-olds are like 6'1". They're like the size of grown men. Big, big kids. And so the kid goes home and tells his dad that he got bullied. The dad decides to go into action. I want you to listen to Cut 44, please.
5: This is the video showing a 14-year-old and 16-year-old, along with who were told is a parent to a student. Seconds in, and a gun is drawn.
6: I know it!
5: RJ and Trevor are the two teens seen in the video. RJ tells me it started with a fight between him and the man's son.
7: So I got off the bus, then we drop our backpacks. We're about to fight. So then he tells the dad, like, you know, let them fight. Don't touch them. Don't do none of that.
8: And then next thing you know, he put his son behind him and he pulled a gun out on us.
5: The 14 and 16-year-olds say they put their hands up and froze.
7: It's life or death right now. You know, it's a gun. So I'm backing up. I can't process anything. I'm just like am I going to make it home?
5: Martin County Sheriff John Boonseek says no criminal charges were filed in this case.
6: He's legally allowed to stand his ground.
5: The sheriff says the whole incident began when the man's son reported being bullied. The next day, the sheriff says the father drove his son to the bus stop.
6: The dad started talking again to the bus driver, at which point the 14-year-old took it upon himself to get off the bus and confront the dad.
5: The sheriff tells us things only got more heated from there.
6: And they got all the way up on him before he pulled out a concealed weapon and told him to get back, which he's legally allowed to do.
5: Now looking back, RJ says he takes accountability for reacting how he did. However, he disagrees with how it was handled.
7: I feel like under any circumstance, however you felt, no firearms should be displayed at a bus stop where there's a bunch of kids on a bus looking forward to going to school.
5: Following concerns from parents, we asked the Martin County School District if the bus driver followed protocol when handling the incident, and were told the driver responded appropriately and promptly requested assistance. The sheriff says the father is now pulling his son out of school to homeschool him.
19: Yeah, so now the little thugs are claiming this is racism. Racism. Because Dylan, as you heard the young man say so eloquently, we were just looking forward to going to school.
3: Yeah, I don't buy that.
19: So here's the backstory. The day before, the 16-year-old had a pizza. And the two 14-year-olds like, yo, man, give me your pizza. I want your pizza. And so the guy declined to give him the pizza. So they commenced to beating the living daylights out of the kid. Kid tells his dad. Dad goes to the bus stop the next morning and is having a conversation with the bus driver, and the two 14-year-olds decide to come out and physically confront the dad, who draws his weapon. And the cop said, play stupid games, you win stupid prizes. But there's nothing racist about this at all. This is about a dad in Indian Town, Florida. That's in Martin County, Florida. Standing up and protecting his son, and he is so smart to pull that kid out of school and homeschool, because those are not, and it's just like every time you've got a thug that gets shot or has some sort of an interaction with police, and he gets shot, the pictures that come out always show the thug dressed like he's going to Sunday school, right? When in fact, that's not what the thug really looks like. So anyway, good on this dad. And by the way, good on the sheriff's department as well. They went in, they investigated, and they said, yeah, this guy did everything he was supposed to do, and he did it correctly. And by the way, the dad could have pressed charges, and he declined not to. The sheriff says, we were going to arrest those two 14-year-olds, but the dad said, no, I think they've learned their lesson. All right, 901-260-5926. We just wanted to go to school. We love being educated. We'll be right back.

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1: If you're looking for a savior to deliver us this election season, you're looking in the wrong place. Democrats want their majority back. Given their past performance while in the majority, what did they do? They gave us open borders, men and women sports and locker rooms, inflation and gas prices higher than today, and much more. What makes voters think Democrats will do something different? It's the same with Republicans. They claim they can't pass the Save America Act because they don't have 60 votes in the Senate. Always the excuses. I doubt much will change if they maintain their majority. Our country is in trouble because we're working outside the Constitution, which promised limited government and maximum freedom. The late Bishop Fulton J. Sheen once said this, quote, America, it is said, is suffering from intolerance. It is not. It is suffering from tolerance. Tolerance of right and wrong, truth and error, virtue and evil, Christ and chaos. Our country is not so nearly overrun with the bigoted as it is overrun with the broad-minded. Amen to that. I'm Cal Thomas.
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8: Have you been watching The Gentlemen Season 2 on Netflix? 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Its director Guy Ritchie and star Theo James stopped by the Worldwide News Network Artist Lounge. I asked Guy how he finds ways to make the predicaments the characters get into new and unpredictable for yet another season.
9: I have a feeling that question is slightly beyond my pay grade. 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
6: Well, we've heard a lot of doom and gloom about the future of planet Earth from folks like AOC, who said in 2018 that there was only 12 years left for the planet to survive, meaning that we have about 4 or 5 years before this place becomes uninhabitable. Well, there's an Arizona climate professor, Guy McPherson. This is what he said back in 2016 in terms of where we would be in 2026.
11: I can't imagine there will be a human on the planet in 10 years.
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6: 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If I had 10 years to 2016 when he said that, that means, oh my God, we're all dead. It's 2026. I think we're all going to be okay.
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14: The KCRG TV9 First Alert Forecast. At night, there is a chance of showers with a low of 58. Chance of showers continues Friday with a high up to 66. Winds out of the east overnight between 5 to 10, becoming east-southeast Friday during the day at about 5 to 10 miles per hour. Mostly cloudy Friday night, low 54, showers back Saturday. I'm TV9 First Alert Storm Team meteorologist Corey Thompson on News Talk 1540 KXEL.
15: This hour, it's 60 degrees from News Talk 1540 KXEL.
16: All right, welcome back, everybody. This is the Todd Stearns Radio Show. I have to give a huge shout out to our local high school chapter of Turning Point USA in Collierville, Tennessee. They the students there invited me to speak to their gathering today. We had about 25 or 30 kids that gathered, and KWAM News Radio provided breakfast for the young people. Great Chick-fil-A, Dylan. So there was a lot of sauce or chicken biscuits and whatnot there. Not too shabby, actually. So anyway, you've got the we just had a wonderful time. Got to hang out with the young people, and we had a great conversation and great questions as well. I am impressed. Anybody who gets up at 6, no, they didn't get up at 6:15. The event started like 6:15, 6:30, and just a terrific turnout. And the kids are really engaged. Had a question about the hearing yesterday on women and girls, or the men and girls sports, and also about the election and the upcoming midterm election. So these kids are engaged. Can't say enough good things about the Turning Point USA chapter there at Collierville High School. So thank you so much. Tonight I will be emceeing an incredible event. That is it's an annual gala that is sponsored by Confidential Care, which is a wonderful ministry, and they come alongside women who are single, they are pregnant, and they're many times going through pregnancies by themselves, and Confidential Care steps up and stands alongside these moms and helps them out, helps them find jobs, and helps provide resources so they can get back on their feet. And it's just a wonderful ministry. The chaplain for the Dallas Cowboys football team is going to be the keynote speaker tonight. And so busy day here on the show. So anyway, I want to say thank you to all of you folks that are supporting those great ministries. I want to go back to what's happening here at the White House, where now apparently credentials have been reissued for CNN, Politico, and PMS Now. But now the news agencies are demanding more. So they're demanding that full access be restored. And again, I will say this, you know, even if the courts ultimately decide that President Trump has to let these people back in the White House, he is under no constitutional obligation to acknowledge their presence, take their questions, answer their questions, give them front row seats, give them premier office space. They're not required to do any of that stuff. So if they want to play this game, my recommendation to the administration is play it and make these reporters suffer for what they have done to this president and his family and conservatives across America. Because keep in mind, this is not just about President Trump anymore. This is about all of us. And if you remember back when Trump was running for office the first go around, he nailed it. He understood the lay of the land. Trump knew that ultimately they were going after him, talking about the media. They were going after Trump because they could not go after us. So Trump stood in between us and these evil people in the media. And these people are evil. What they have done is evil. Shame on them. And the Fox News Channel newsroom, honestly, they are the most egregious, because they should know better, but they're not. They're

0: That's called a conviction, and I pray that you find out what that means one day.
1: No, I agree, and I think that it's great that he died for his beliefs.
0: So you are for people being killed for freedom of speech.
1: Yeah, absolutely.
0: I think that's completely un-American. That's insane, actually.
1: Okay, so you're for people being killed for the Second Amendment, right?
0: The Second Amendment doesn't kill anybody. Murderous people kill people.
1: Okay. Whatever, dude.
0: Have your guns ever killed anyone?
1: Have my guns ever killed anyone?
0: No. Guns don't kill people. Murderers kill people.
1: I haven't killed anyone. That's a weird-ass argument, bro.
0: No, a gun cannot kill someone by itself. It needs an operator.
1: That's not what we're talking about.
0: You did. You said the Second Amendment kills people. The Second Amendment has never killed anyone.
1: I'm saying murderers died for his belief in the Second Amendment. You can't listen.
0: Charlie died for way more reasons than his Second Amendment belief. That was crazy. You used your opportunity for that. That's sad. Hey, let's not clap, actually. So next person, thank you so much.
2: Okay. Well, first of all, hold on just a second. I want to address this. TPUSA's got to do a better job of dealing with these kinds of situations. I get it that they're trying. I understand what they're trying to do. It's not working. But can we talk about this demonic kid here? This is my concern. Is we've got a lot of these kinds of individuals walking around college campuses, and I would be willing to say probably hundreds, if not thousands, who believe what this kid believed. He said that he thinks it's great that Charlie Kirk died for his belief that it's okay to assassinate somebody for the First Amendment. Ladies and gentlemen, this is right out of the communist playbook. Going back to, you know, again, Hassan Piker, this is just really a snapshot of what America really is right now. When you talk about the Democrats, you're talking, and by the way, every Democrat out there embracing Hassan Piker. Cut 35.
3: Like, I will throw you in prison, okay? I want to put you physically behind a prison. I want Chinese-style communism to happen inside of the Democratic Party right now, okay? I want to do cultural revolution when I see that.
2: Yeah, he does. And by the way, it's to the Democrats. So they've opened up a can of worms, and they're about to find out that we're going to be in the same gulags together. By the way, here's a St. Louis alderwoman. This is you folks in Missouri. Sharon Tyus, a Democrat, threatening a fellow lawmaker. Cut 47.
4: Okay, I'm not doing it. So anybody can go do it. Bring his butt on. That's why he don't need to be on the board. I didn't flip burgers before I came down here. He was a state rep because I made him a state rep. Because he didn't have the nomination, and I called somebody and gave it to him. He repaid that by then stabbing me in the back and taking my seniority. Then talking about he want to join the Black Caucus. If you was in my Black Caucus, you would be the first person I would put a bullet in your head because you are not trustworthy, okay?
2: Okay. Put a bullet in your head. Okay. Folks, they're signaling to you exactly who they are. And they really do believe that they should be able to use violence to shut down anybody they disagree with. So my question is, where are they getting these ideas? Is this coming from their home? Is this coming from mommy and daddy? Or is this coming from a radicalized education system? Or maybe both. Maybe both. 901-260-5926 is our telephone number. That's 901-260-5926. Ladies and gentlemen, Andrew, many of you are going to be already getting ready for... you're trying to find something to get that loved one in your life. 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
3: Fox News, I'm Tom Bergotti. President Trump is meeting China's leader Xi Jinping for an official state visit at the White House. Fox Business Network's Edward Lawrence is there.
4: One big topic, artificial intelligence. China's trying to catch up with the U.S., and President Trump says he wants U.S. companies to maintain their lead. Now, we're expecting an announcement about a direct AI hotline between the U.S. and China.
3: Lawmakers say regulation on AI must not impede competition with China. A man wounded during the 2024 assassination attempt on then-candidate Donald Trump in Western Pennsylvania has died. Here's Fox's Kristen Goodwin.
5: Jim Copenhaver was shot in the arm and abdomen during the July 2024 rally when a gunman tried to assassinate President Trump. Rallygoer David Dutch was also injured, and Butler County firefighter Corey Comparator was killed.
3: Copenhaver was 76 years old. Trump's ear was grazed by a bullet in the shooting. 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
9: So.

0: All right. Welcome back, everybody. This is the Todd Stearns Radio Show. I want to play some audio here. This is a lady preacher, a preacherette. Her name is, I'm not going to get into her name. We're not going to share her name. But she is identifies as an Episcopalian priestess. Is that the lady priest? Is that what they call them? Anyway, she says that Mary assigned Jesus male at birth. So she's alleging, this Episcopal lady preacherette is alleging that Jesus is transgender. Take a listen to Cut 39.
1: God is non-binary. God is non-binary, but I'm going to go further than that. And I'm going to say God is actually also trans. And now let's get on the same page here. When we trans people are born, folks assign us a gender based on what they see. Then when we're old enough, we realize that that wasn't right. And we're not, in our deepest selves, the gender that everybody thought we were, right? Reasonable working definition of a trans person, yeah? Okay, good. All right, here's why God is trans. When God, who as we have established is non-binary, was born in human form as our Lord Jesus Christ, Mary said, "Oh, look, a baby boy." God isn't a boy. We have established this. God is beyond boy and girl. God was assigned a gender at birth, and later on it became clear that that gender wasn't quite right. So if you're going to deny God is trans, I think you're going to be denying the divinity of our Lord Jesus Christ, and I have some notes about that. When I say that later on it became clear gender wasn't quite right, I mean it. We already know. Jesus didn't live life exactly the way your average first century Judean man did, right? To the best of our knowledge, he didn't get married. We don't know for sure. He chose to teach and to engage with women in ways that were very unusual, that were not the traditionally masculine way that people might be behaving with each other. And then Jesus died. And Jesus was resurrected. And when Jesus was resurrected, Jesus was different. Jesus didn't look like himself. There was something different about Jesus. And now, I will admit the Bible does not tell us what that is. So if anybody says they do know what that is, they are also not telling the truth, and I have some notes for them. The Bible doesn't tell us why it is that Jesus' best friends, his disciples, the people who had walked with him to the end of his life, the people who buried him in the tomb when it was politically difficult, who were committed to him, still didn't recognize Jesus for a good long time. Now, I don't know for sure. I wasn't there. But based on everything else I know about God, I have an idea. I think Jesus was resurrected as Jesus's true self, which is beyond male or female. Not only transfigured, I think Jesus transitioned.
0: Okay. We've got to stop it there. So let me just explain what we just heard here. That, ladies and gentlemen, is what we call blasphemy. And this is blasphemy against the Holy Spirit, which, may I just tell you, is an unforgivable sin. This woman right here that you just heard, this lady preacher, this preacherette, she has just blasphemed her way to the gates of hell. So the Bible is very specific about just one sin that is unforgivable, and it is exactly what this woman just said. So this is not some sort of just a random thing. This is a very deliberate, determined rejection of the truth about Jesus Christ. That's what we just heard. That is a very dangerous thing that this woman just did. She committed blasphemy. But again, this is something that is happening within the body of Christ. Now, there's a brand new study that just came out from Lifeway Christian Resources. And it says, according to the survey, that more young Americans are now beginning to deny the teachings in Scripture. Scary thing. By the way, I also, I did a little bit of research last night with a great website called MyFaithAssistant.com. This is run by our good friend Dr. Michael Youssef, and you can actually go online and ask questions, faith questions. And so I typed in, I was curious what Dr. Youssef had to say about this. Is God non-binary? And the answer is absolutely not. As a matter of fact, Scripture does reveal that God is personal and relational. Man was made in God's image. Throughout Holy Scripture, God is referred to using masculine pronouns. He's referred to as the Father. So there you go, ladies and gentlemen. Again, these lies that are coming out of these radical left-wing churches. And again, this was an Episcopal church. I mean, you Episcopalians, what the heck is going on over there, for crying out loud? But now you understand, and it's not, by the way, this is not just like high church, you know, in the Northeast or in California. This is happening in places like Texas. And we played some audio yesterday from James Talarico, and one of his, was it the lesbian preacher at Talarico's church, who is just as blasphemous. This is very, very dangerous stuff that we're dealing with here. James Talarico's pastor said Jesus did not die for our sins, and then slandered Mary, Jesus' mother. So, ladies and gentlemen, I want to caution you, and especially those of you who claim to be followers of Christ, you better be careful, because there is an unforgivable sin. And you just heard that in real time. Unbelievable what's happening out there. Ladies and gentlemen, again, we are dealing with a spiritual battle. There are great demons at play here, and we need to make sure that we are in the church, we are in the Word, we are praying, and we are focused not on politics, but focus our eyes on Almighty God. That's what we've got to do. All right, hang tight, everybody. Hour 3 of The Big Show coming up, 901-260-5926. 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
4: This is a Bloomberg Money Minute. Despite mortgage rates this week at a more than two-year high, topping 7% again, there was some good news in housing today. Sales of newly constructed homes in August rose at the fastest pace this year. A lot of first-time buyers coming in to scoop up the lowest-priced new homes following price cuts and incentives from builders. On Wall Street today, stocks wavered and oil closed a little higher, raising worries about inflation moving upwards, despite reports that the U.S. and Iran are exploring a phased-in reopening of the Strait of Hormuz. But at the closing bell, the Dow was down 162 points, the Nasdaq up 3, the S&P lost 2, and oil closing near $95 a barrel. Just months after pledging to make its snacks more affordable, PepsiCo has done an about-face, now raising prices on Doritos, some chips, Ruffles, and more. And Christmas is 3 months away, but General Mills says why wait, putting out a Buddy the Elf approved maple syrup flavored Chex cereal. Tom Busby, Bloomberg
5: Radio. I'm Ken Chester. This is where Iowa comes to talk. News Talk 1540 KXEL. Waterloo, Cedar Falls, Cedar Rapids.
6: He says they made progress. I'm Lee Silicera, Fox News. President Trump's comments during tonight's state dinner to honor China's President Xi Jinping as the two talked about the two countries' economic ties.
7: This has been the foundation of commerce and mutual respect between our countries, and together we can continue to build a relationship that promotes prosperity and security for future generations.
6: During today's White House talks, the president and Xi discussed artificial intelligence, with Xi saying it needs to remain under human control. The two also talked about Ukraine and the Middle East. Israeli Prime Minister Benjamin Netanyahu addressed the UN General Assembly this afternoon, responding to claims of genocide in Gaza, saying Israel was attacked.
8: We will continue to defend our state. We will continue to win, because we have no other choice.
6: And on Iran, Netanyahu said launching strikes on Tehran was one of the easiest decisions he's ever had to make. Before he spoke, a mass of delegates walked out. He denounced them, calling them moral cowards. Netanyahu came to New York City despite threats from Mayor Zoran Mamdani to have him arrested. A man wounded during the 2024 assassination attempt on President Trump in western Pennsylvania has died.
9: The X account for House Republicans posting, "We are deeply saddened by the passing of Jim Copenhagen, who was gravely wounded in the horrific shooting in Butler, Pennsylvania," adding Jim endured unimaginable hardship with strength and perseverance. "We join his family and loved ones in mourning his loss and praying for them during this difficult time." Copenhaver was shot in the arm and abdomen during the July 2024 rally when a gunman tried to assassinate President Trump. Rallygoer David Dutch was also injured, and Butler County firefighter Corey Comparator was killed.
6: Fox's Kristen Goodwin, the president was grazed in the ear by a bullet. America's listening to Fox News.
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6: Senate Democrats are accusing the Trump administration of rolling back environmental rules as a favor to big oil companies in exchange for donations to his 2024 campaign.
11: Senators Sheldon Whitehouse and Chuck Schumer say the president told oil and gas executives at a Mar-a-Lago dinner 2 years ago that he'd roll back environmental rules if they collectively gave $1 billion to his campaign. Senate Minority Leader Schumer addressed the allegations on the Senate floor.
12: Many of the same people making these policies are profiting off them. Trump appointed numerous fossil fuel industry leaders to his administration.
11: While there's no recording of the president on this, company officials who attended the April 2024 dinner said one executive complained about spending money to lobby the Biden administration, to which the president responded, "You are all wealthy enough to raise $1 billion to return me to the White House." Jessica Rosenthal, Fox News.
6: A White House spokesperson said Democrats should reflect on their own ties to the green energy industry. New York is suing the prediction market Poly Market, calling it an unlicensed gambling operation. Prediction markets have argued states don't have the authority to govern them because they're already regulated at the federal level by the Commodity Futures Trading Commission. There's another tame reading on the job market.
13: New claims for unemployment benefits declined to 197,000 last week. It's a historically low level and the lowest since mid-July. Subdued jobless claims continue to suggest employers are not conducting wide-scale layoffs. Continuing claims sales for the week ending September 12th also declined to 1.71 million. Art Hogan, chief market strategist at B. Riley Wealth Management, says,
14: "We know one thing. The Fed's not going to worry about the labor market. They're going to continue to be focusing on inflation."
13: Jobless claims have remained at historically low levels despite higher energy costs and inflation that has remained above the Fed's goal of 2% for years.
6: Fox's Ginny Cassola. I'm Lisa LaSera. This is Fox News.
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18: The KCRG TV9 First Alert Forecast. At night, there is a chance of showers with a low of 58. Chance of showers continues Friday with a high up to 66. Winds out of the east overnight between 5 to 10, becoming east-southeast Friday during the day at about 5 to 10 miles per hour. Mostly cloudy Friday night, low 54, showers back Saturday. I'm TV9 First Alert Storm Team Meteorologist Corey Thompson on News Talk 1540 KXEL.
19: This hour, it's 60 degrees from News Talk 1540 KXEL.

0: Hello, everybody. Welcome to the Todd Starnes Radio Show. That was interesting. So the Speaker of the House just called. So a lot of folks up on Capitol Hill are apparently really paying attention. I'll just leave it at that. Paying attention to what I wrote on X earlier this morning. And I want to be clear about something here. The House of Representatives has done its job. They have done everything they were supposed to do. As a matter of fact, what, three times, four times, they moved the Save America Act through. So Speaker Johnson and the Republican leadership in the House, they do deserve our thanks and our credit. But the rest of them, we got problems, big problems. And as I said, it is time for the whoever the advisors are in the White House, it's time for RNC headquarters. Everybody, it is time for a come to Jesus moment so that we can save the republic from the communist. I mean, it really is that simple. And again, when you decide, and my phone's been blowing up. So a lot of people are really upset about what I wrote. And I say that's good. That is good because we want them to do better, ladies and gentlemen. That's what this is about, doing better and delivering on the promises. And the majority leader, and I get it, they've got to have the 60-vote threshold. I get that. But at the end of the day, they've got to campaign on what they have done. And right now, the only people who can legitimately do that are members of the House of Representatives. It's true. All right, 901-260-5926 is our telephone number. That's 901-260-5926. Now, I mentioned in the last hour, early this morning, I had a chance to speak to the Turning Point USA chapter at Collierville High School. By the way, Miss, and I'll be speaking to their group in a couple of weeks. The issue of socialism came up, and I was really intrigued by a story that was published on Campus Reform, a great website. And the correspondent, Campus Reform correspondent Gregory Lyakoff, joins us for the first time here on the Patriot Mobile Newsmaker line. Gregory, good to have you with us, and really curious about this this survey among Gen Zers and the popularity of socialism. What did you guys discover?
1: Yeah, look, socialism among Gen Z is becoming more and more popular, and it's a big concern. Look, it starts at college campuses. That's really what Campus Reform has been covering for about a decade now, where college campuses, as the Leadership Institute's Campus Reform recently covered, are becoming openly Marxist. Look, the University of Utah, they're economics department by their own student newspaper is called a center for Marxist thought. What can we expect students to believe when economics departments across college campuses across the country are literally becoming centers of Marxist thought?
0: I'm wondering, Gregory, when you see what happened yesterday in Missouri, the student at this TPOSA gathering, and one of the liberal kids said, yeah, you know what, I it's okay. It's okay that somebody gets assassinated for the First Amendment. 33% of Democrats now believe that they would be okay if President Trump got assassinated. Is that coming out of this this socialism and this ideology on campus?
1: Look, of course it is. Look, the a new FIRE survey that Campus Reform recently covered showed that 34% of college students believe that violent actions are sometimes okay to take against speakers that they disagree with. That is ridiculous. 34%, more than one-third of college students believe that. 70% believe that boycotting speakers or shutting them down is okay on college campuses. We have college campuses across the country turning into indoctrination chambers where one side is being condemned and not being allowed to speak. It's usually almost always conservatives, while the liberals across college campuses indoctrinate students. So it is coming out of college campuses, then those people come into the real world, and we just saw what happens.
0: Gregory, I'm curious, when you look at the rise of socialism that you think is intentional, is this organic? What have you guys discovered?
1: Look, it started on college campuses years ago when college campuses teach the voter base that socialism is an acceptable solution, that capitalism, which built America, is fundamentally opposed to equality, that capitalism is protecting the oppressors, and that the oppressed need socialism to protect them. Then, of course, we're going to see more and more voters come out in support of socialism. That is what we have seen. The college students that have been taught years ago are now in the real world, are now voting, and are now encouraging others to vote. So this has started on college campuses, it's continuing on college campuses, and until we fix it, until we fix the educational bodies that are influencing the vote, we're not going to see any of this change.
0: You know, I think it's interesting because, and you make a good point here, because it just seems to me, and correct me if I'm wrong here, it seems to me as if there has been an effort in the media, within the Democrat Party, and now at the academic level, to almost dehumanize conservatives.
1: Of course. Look, conservatives have been painted as fascists. We have at Campus Reform covered a story recently where there were flyers hanging that said dead ICE agents are okay. Dead ICE agents can't arrest immigrants. So when you're advocating for killing federal officers, of course that is going to demonize conservatives. When you call conservatives fascists, Nazis, whatsoever, when you are accepting people's deaths like Charlie Kirk's and calling that a proper action against him, then we are going to see conservatives demonized. We're going to see a generation grow up to view conservatives as fascists, as Nazis, and they're going to take action into their own hands.
0: You know, the survey from FIRE, they said only about a third of college students support violent action to stop speech on campus. Gregory, I think it's a lot higher than that, and I think that number is only going to grow unless we address what is happening inside many of these classrooms.
1: Yeah, of course, it will only continue to grow. But look, a third of college students supporting violence on campus, this is ridiculous. This should not be taking place in America, where educational institutions, where colleges, universities are supposed to be centers where we hear different perspectives, where different perspectives are encouraged, where we have debates across campuses, not indoctrination chambers. And that is unfortunately what we have seen, college campuses become today.
0: Gregory, I'm curious about yourself, why you decided to get involved and speak out and talk about these kinds of issues.
1: Look, what has become clear is that if you don't stand up for what you believe in, no one is going to do it for you, and people are going to shut you down. So the more people that stand up, the more college students that stand up to speak out against what's going on across universities across the country, the better the situation will become. We can't have a situation like we do right now for the rest of time in America, or else America itself is going to be corrupted, because we are educating a generation to view the foundational ideals of our country as corrupt. And when the foundational ideals of our country are corrupt, then our country is going to be viewed by my generation as corrupt.
0: Mm. All right. Gregory Lyakoff joining us from Campus Reform, a terrific writer. We're so glad that you're here with us. You know, again, we've got to figure out how do we fix this? How do we stop the trend? Any ideas on how we can stop this political violence?
1: Yeah, look, what really appeals to Gen Z, particularly about socialism and about the Democrat Socialists of America, is that these organizations have been very good at creating community centers where students come together, discuss politics, discuss their interests, make friends. And what we have seen is that because of COVID, for example, students are chronically on social media, so they are longing for some sort of return to normalcy where they interact with one another again. That interaction is what the Democrat Socialists of America are providing. That's why they are so popular and so successful, because it is becoming a trend among Gen Z to go to these events. Conservatives need to understand this and need to take action among their party, where we have events as well, where we encourage people to interact face to face with other conservatives, have intellectual discourse, and not necessarily create echo chambers like the Democrat Socialists of America do, but actually have discourse among campuses and, you know, for students to come up with their own ideas.
0: You know, it just, again, seems to me when you really go and do a deep dive here, I wonder if really the issue goes all the way back to one side cherishes life and the other side really has little regard for life. And going back to the pro-life movement, and because that's ultimately, I mean, for me, yeah, I'm going to disagree with somebody, fine. I don't want you dead. I don't wish you any ill will. But that can't be said for a shocking number of people on the other side of the political aisle.
1: Look, of course, and college campuses have not always been this way. We have seen that college students, graduates among colleges in the 1990s, for example, they actually leaned Republican in their voting. In the 2000s is when that shifted, when college graduates became more liberal. And the reasoning for this is simply because colleges have become indoctrination chambers. When one point of view is painted as dangerous, as morally corrupt to society, then the entire society is going to believe that, and they're going to fight against it. We need to change this. We can't demonize one side, no matter how much we disagree with it.
0: All right. Well, Gregory, where can people go if they want to get more information about you, the stories you write? Where can they do that?
1: Yeah, you can follow me directly at Gregory Lykov on X, and you can follow Campus Reform at campusreform.org, where you can read the latest information across college campuses all across the country.
0: All right, good stuff. Yeah, and I appreciate you shining some light on this. We all need to be talking about this. Gregory, thank you. Look forward to getting you back on soon.
1: Thank you so much for having me on.
0: All right. There you go. Gregory Lyakoff with Campus Reform. All right. We've got to take a quick break here. 901-260-5926. That's 901-260-5926. 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
8: If you've ever questioned your value as a person, I'd like to share a remarkable story with you involving the Peters family. Mary Jo was born on March 16, 1967 at 3:16 p.m. 27 years later, her daughter Caitlin was born on March 16th at 3:16 p.m. 32 years after that, Caitlin had a son who was born on, you guessed it, March 16th at 3:16 p.m. The odds of three generations within a family being born on the exact same day at the exact same time is 1 in 276 billion. To put that number into perspective, you're 225,000 times more likely to be struck by lightning. Odds of this magnitude are considered statistically impossible, meaning there's not enough time in human history for them to actually occur. And yet, They did. Now consider this. The odds of your exact genetics existing are 1 in 10, followed by 2,685,000 zeros, meaning it's impossible for you to exist. And yet, you do. The undeniable conclusion? No matter who you are not a product of chance. You have value that cannot be earned nor taken away. You're a human being with incredible worth, the handiwork of a loving God who created you. For Focus on the Family, I'm Jim Daly.
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0: All right, welcome back, everybody. This is the Todd Stearns Radio Show. Let's go right to our phone lines. We'll say hello to Tom in Houston, Texas, listening to us on Patriot Talk 920. Hey, Tom, what's on your mind today?
13: All right, I've been listening up. I hear you talking about the Republicans and their blessed assurance bottoms. Okay, right here in Texas, we just had John Cornyn and Ken Paxton in a primary.
0: Yes, sir.
13: The Republican National Committee spent over $100 million for Cornyn and zero for Paxton in the primary. It's my opinion they shouldn't be no money spent on primaries. You know, that's where the people speak, and thank God that we don't have Cornyn. And I'll take a moment to say I'm so proud. 14 years ago, I block walked for Ted Cruz against a man named David Dewhurst, and he was the picture of the rhino. Good-looking, skinny, 50-plus years old, rich. And we got Cruz, and thank God we did. I'd like to see Cruz, when you cloned. That's what I'm trying to say. Clone Cruz, that's what I say. We need 435 of them. And the Senate is a bunch of fools. They think that they're big dogs, and, you know, no, you still work for the people. The people are right out here. I'm going to work right now. I'm the guy that works second shift. And, you know, it's time to go work. And guess what? The government's going to take my money. And we're about ready to have our fill of that. And it's going to be like Thomas Jefferson said, every 200 years. But what do you think about what I've got going on here?
0: Well, look, I think it's an interesting thing. You know, going back to the primaries, you know, one of the things that, and I'm curious to hear how our other listeners feel about what I'm about to say. I just genuinely believe that when it comes to these congressional races and state races, no outside of the state money. So if you're going to run for Congress in Texas, for example, then all of your donors need to be coming out of Texas and not California or Washington, D.C. And I think that might just possibly cut down on a lot of the issues we have, especially on the Republican side, where our elected leaders just don't know who to pledge their allegiance to. So ultimately, they get elected, and they pledge their allegiance to the big-dollar donors from outside of the state. So I think we need to maybe have a long conversation about campaign donations and campaign dollars and where those are coming from. You know, the other part of this, and this is the part I understand why Cornyn is doing what he's doing, but it also exposes Cornyn for who he really is. The fact that he's not doing anything to help Ken Paxton win that race. The fact that George W. Bush, the former president, and Senator Cornyn are actually out there going around raising money for other Senate candidates except for Ken Paxton. And that, again, tells me that they're not truly Republican Party loyalists, because if you're not going to help out the guy in your own state, what's the point?
13: Well, and my biggest thing is we need term limits. No ifs, ands, or buts. And the problem is the people in charge of changing that law are in the position of power. So we need a referendum of some sort. And
0: let me tell you something, Tom. Tom, let me tell you something. A couple of days ago, we had a guy on the show. His name is Charlie Hatcher, former Tennessee Ag Commissioner. He's running for Congress. And he defeated Congressman Andy Ogles. And in Tennessee, this may be a bad comparison, but in Tennessee, the establishment view Ogles the same way the establishment view Paxton in Texas, for different reasons. But anyway, Hatcher beat Ogles, and I asked him on the show a couple of things. We had a long conversation, but one of the questions that caught my attention, I said, what was Ogles' biggest problem? And he said it was fundraising. He could not raise money. And I thought, and I pushed back, and I said, well, it seems to me it was constituent services. Maybe, you know, and he said, oh, yeah, well, that too. But ultimately, Hatcher spilled the beans that it really is about raising money. It's really not about taking care of the folks back home. And that's what's gotten lost in all of this.
13: Correct. And the point that you make is straight on. But we, the people out here, we need to, and I'm saying it to Democrats and Republicans. And thankfully, many of the minority communities that have licked the boots of Democrats for the past 180 years are finally starting to open their eyes.
0: Yeah.
13: And we have, the man who went to West Point, and so did his brothers and sisters, Hunt.
0: Let me just say this, Tom, because we're coming up on a break and we're going to have to ramp this up. I think at the end of the day, you're right. We are going to have to, we're going to have to look at some issues. For example, term limits, the amount of money, where this money is coming from, because that is, I mean, you're looking at big dollar money coming in, and ultimately those lawmakers, they are bowing down and they're worshiping the people that are cutting them the big checks. That's what it's all about. Tom, got to go. Thank you for the call. 901-260-5926, our telephone number. We'll be right back.

0: an Iowan makes television history. More from the Iowa Almanac in a moment.
1: 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It's still our story.
0: People in Dakota City, Iowa said he got his strong vocabulary from his mother, who taught him to read before he started school. Harry Reisner used those skills throughout his life, beginning his journalism career while a high school student in Minneapolis. He started in radio after the Second World War and soon moved to the new field of television. Reisner was one of the early faces on the screen who helped invent television news. On September 24th, 1968, his was the first voice heard on a new program, one which would revolutionize television.
2: Good evening. This is 60 Minutes. It's a kind of a magazine for television.
0: Once the program found a home on the Sunday night CBS schedule, 60 Minutes became the top-rated program of any kind in the country and invented the television magazine show format. Reisner was restless, though, and left CBS News in 1970 for the chance to co-anchor the ABC Evening News. That later made him part of history again on October 4th, 1976.
3: Our major story tonight is that Agriculture Secretary Earl Butz has paid the price for telling an obscene racial joke on a commercial airline flight. Secretary Butz resigned today. Closer to home, I have a new colleague to welcome. Barbara?
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0: Reisner's new co-anchor was Barbara Walters, the first female anchor of a TV newscast. Reisner later returned to CBS and 60 Minutes, where he finished his career.
3: That's the news. I'm Harry Reisner. Good night.
0: Iowa native Harry Reisner co-anchored the first 60 Minutes broadcast on CBS on this date in 1968. And that's Iowa Almanac for September 24th. 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I'm Jeff Stein on News Talk 1540 KXEL.
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7: I'm Chad Pergram with the Speaker's Lobby. Congress will not address AI until after the midterms, and perhaps well after that, if at all. The House of Representatives adjourned early last week until November. That means no action on AI anytime soon. Maybe next year. Independent Vermont Senator Bernie Sanders recently convened a bipartisan bicameral briefing with AI experts, among them Jeffrey Hinton. He is a Nobel laureate and is sometimes called the godfather of AI. Hinton characterized rogue actions by AI agents as a mini Chernobyl. That refers to the nuclear plant meltdown in the former Soviet Union in 1986. When pressed how long Congress has to act on AI, Hinton said months, maybe a year. The issue is that AI is learning and growing. Its knowledge compounds on itself. GOP Louisiana Senator John Kennedy tried to get the Senate to approve an emergency AI kill switch bill, but fellow Republican Rand Paul of Kentucky blocked Kennedy on the floor. Paul says a kill switch could impede AI innovation. With the Speaker's Lobby, Chad Pergram, Fox News.
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4: The KCRG TV9 First Alert Forecast. At night, there is a chance of showers with a low of 58. Chance of showers continues Friday with a high up to 66. Winds out of the east overnight between 5 to 10, becoming east-southeast Friday during the day at about 5 to 10 miles per hour. Mostly cloudy Friday night, low 54, showers back Saturday. I'm TV9 First Alert Storm Team meteorologist Corey Thompson on News Talk 1540 KXEL.
0: We have 59 degrees now on News Talk 1540 KXEL.
9: All right, welcome back, ladies and gentlemen. This is the Todd Stearns Radio Show. So, literally texting back and forth between me and the speaker, and we're working through what I wrote on X earlier today. While all that's happening, you have Benjamin Netanyahu, and he is tearing all of the leftists and the haters a new one up at the United Nations. Meanwhile, President Trump is giving President Xi of China a personal tour of the White House, and he's showing him the Biden auto pen photo. Dylan, you may not know this, but there's a beautiful portrait gallery in the White House of all the presidents going all the way back to George Washington. But instead of Joe Biden's picture, there's a picture of an auto pen.
10: You know, I did know that. I'm surprised that it's still up, but that's the funniest thing that he's showing.
9: It's great. But it's true. I want to go to the Patriot Mobile Newsmaker line, say hello to our good friend Kyle Campbell, who is the host of the Politically Basic podcast. Kyle, good to have you with us today.
11: Hey, Todd. How you doing?
9: Good, good, good. It's been a busy day. We started early this morning with the TPUSA kids speaking at their breakfast. And then tonight, I'll be emceeing a big event for a confidential care ministry, which is a great ministry in Memphis. And they stand alongside pregnant moms, single moms who are with child, and help them through the whole process, getting them jobs, work training, you know, skills, the whole nine yards. So it's been a fun day. It's going to be a busy day, but it's a good day.
11: I love that. I love hearing that. You're doing a lot. You're a busy man.
9: They keep me busy. Yes. yes. And of course, next week, heading out to your neck of the woods, going to be doing the big spiritual leadership conference. Are you going to be at that conference by any chance?
11: I'm not going to be at that one. I'm always sad to miss you. And we're going to be in the same room at the same time one of these days.
9: One of these.
11: I feel it.
9: No. It's true. But 10 days I'll be in California, starting in Los Angeles and then working our way up to San Francisco for some book events. But anyway, we'll be telling folks more about that next week. Kyle, I'm just curious. The big story right now coming out of the White House, where apparently they have now allowed CNN, PMS Now, and Politico reporters back into the White House press briefing room. Your take on all the controversy?
11: Oh, boy. I'm not sure everyone's going to love my take on this, because I don't think the president was altogether wrong in pushing back so hard on some of these more mainstream legacy media outlets. You know, we came off the Biden administration where they really did filter and pick and choose which journalists, which networks they allowed to have certain levels of access to the White House and to the president. And of course, they never really had a president to offer them. Certainly no press corps in the White House, in the Oval Office during the Biden administration. So that was just a very restrictive, in a different kind of a way, administration. And here comes Trump, second time around. He wants to be transparent. He's welcoming them in. And I think maybe he took the transparency and the opening up of access to him as a sitting president a little too far. I will give him that criticism. The press overreached. Some were respectful. Some were horribly disrespectful. And I think he just hit his limit. He said, that's enough. I've had it. And he's putting this in a category, Todd. It's really interesting. I think that he's, you know, creative to do it this way. But he's saying, hey, we're getting to a point where what you're reporting is a national security issue. I'm not sure necessarily that it is, but at least it gives the courts a different way to look at this, and it regains his own control as a sitting president to say, you know what, I'm gonna push back a little bit. I'm gonna get you guys outside of the Oval. I'm gonna get you outside of the press briefing room. And you know what? They stick together. Those journalists, you know, Fox DC said, okay, they're not going, we're not going. They kind of grouped together. They seem like they'd like to come back now, and we'll see how it goes. One judge already has refused to, you know, reverse what the president has done and said in restricting that. So I'm really curious to see how this goes down. And the networks that I have gone on aren't talking about it because, of course, this is their brethren, right? So I'm glad you'll always talk about the touchy subjects, Todd Starnes. I appreciate that so much about you, but I'm highly fascinated to see how this one goes down.
9: Well, earlier today, another judge intervened and said, no, you got to let him back in, and apparently they have. I just believe the president made the right decision because ultimately the Constitution does not require that the president, Republican or Democrat, provide designated workspace within the White House. And they do not have, the reporters are not charged. They're working in a taxpayer funded building using taxpayer funded electricity. And, you know, I got a problem with that. You know, going all the way back to what the FDR years where the reporters basically just sat outside in the hallway, and were waiting for the president or somebody to come out and, you know, get

0: together and remember that they are there at the privilege and the invitation of the sitting president. So I hope they can be a little bit more on their best behavior now.
1: Kyle, I want to switch gears here. There's been a lot of very dangerous rhetoric coming out of Democrats. I want to play this from Hassan Piker talking about wanting to kill people. And by the way, he's talking about Democrats here, not Republicans. Cut 35, please.
2: Like, I will throw you in prison, okay? I want to put you physically behind a prison. I want Chinese-style communism to happen inside of the Democratic Party right now, okay? I want to do cultural revolution when I see that.
1: So, again, this is a guy that is admired by many, many Democrats. We've got a number of candidates who refuse to condemn this guy. Yesterday on at the University of Missouri, you had a kid saying, yeah, you know what? I think it's great when somebody dies for the First Amendment. This is dangerous rhetoric coming from the left.
0: Well, the Democrats better figure it out. They're trying to ride the middle as far as they can on this issue and not support and not condemn. They're even doing it with candidates like El Sayed. But here's what's happening with Hassan Piker. It's kind of delicious to watch. It's awful to listen to. But like many influencers in this space, they're only worth what they can say that gets attention, that can get clicks. They're not going to last, you know, they're not going to stand the test of time, because all people want from them is this sort of histrionic, hyperbolic rhetoric, right? It's interesting. And now we're watching him melt down. His whole persona is collapsing. And I think we're going to watch Democrats particularly continue to take steps back from him. I'm glad to see it. He didn't last as long as I thought he would. I hate the rhetoric because I think it also pushes our boundary line farther out, right? Fringe is now really, really, really fringe and scary and dangerous. So I don't like to hear the terminology. I don't like to hear what he's calling for and what he's saying. But I am glad to see that he's melting down a little bit sooner and faster than I thought he would.
1: Yesterday on Capitol Hill, Senate Republicans holding hearings about men and women's sports. Not a single Democrat bothered to show up. Kyle, your reaction to that?
0: I guess, Todd, I don't understand why the people don't hold their political leadership on the left accountable for this kind of thing, unless they think that this is really, truly just Republicans being outrageous. I think a strong majority of the country believes that biological males have no place in women's sports, changing rooms, locker rooms, bathrooms, in any private space. And this issue is only escalating. I'm really surprised by this, and shame on the Democrats for not showing up and at least having the political discourse around this issue. I just read some statistic that it's something like 2,500 medals that biological males have stolen from females in Olympics or in sports. It's awful. And I'm really shocked that we have not been able to find some common ground in the political arena on this.
1: Yeah, in the last hour, we actually had on Hannah Lape, who is with Concerned Women for America, and that was their survey that you referenced. I was genuinely shocked by those numbers, because every single medal represents a medal that did not go to a well-qualified and legitimate female athlete.
0: I don't know. It's like somebody just going into a Super Bowl champ's house and stealing their ring. I mean, not that we don't see that, of course, because you don't see biological women trying to compete in men's sports, because all of us reasoned thinking human beings know that we're built biologically different, right? Over 6,000 differences between biological males and biological females. But we're just allowing these men to come in and steal the records, the opportunities, the careers of professional athletes from the women. And Democrats are sitting idly by, and they're being negligent at this point in addressing the issue and coming up with solutions.
1: Kyle, really curious here, hitting a lot of topics, but of course, watching the midterms, how are things looking for Steve Hilton out in California?
0: Oh, we just love Steve. I've been with him in person over the last couple of days. He did a great event over here in my backyard. He was pumping $3 gas for people in our county. And, you know, he's having a blast. He's really focusing in on what is important to people, what matters as we try to energize folks to go to the polls. And that really, truly, at the end of the day, is those

0: pocketbook issues. It is the gas. It is car registration, which is hundreds, sometimes over $1,000 a year, depending on what kind of car you drive here in California. He's going to reduce it to $73 flat. He's finding great solutions to all of these issues that are plaguing California. So the energy is high. The polling is tough. I got to tell you, brother, it's tough to figure. But I think that Steve has done a brilliant job of reaching the other side of the aisle. Those disillusioned, discouraged, and disappointed Democrat voters who finally have had enough. And of course, this huge body of potential voters in the middle. They call themselves independent or they just hate politics and the whole game of it. He's reached a ton of them. So I think anything can happen. We're praying hard. It's going to come from up above. And we're praying for a miraculous win here. We're facing two very, very starkly different futures for this state, depending on who's elected governor.
1: Wow, you're not kidding. You're not kidding. Well, it's he's running a great campaign, and let's just hope that people listen and are open to, you know, understanding the solution to their problems is not the Democrat Party in California.
0: No, absolutely not. In fact, things are going to get a lot worse. And it's not just the governorship. It's the attorney general. If we have, you know, Steve Hilton as our governor and Rob Bonta stays as AG, he's just going to sue the office of the governor nonstop and try to slow him down. So we also have Prop 39 on the ballot. We have voter ID on the ballot this time. And so really, I know midterms aren't as exciting for people, but this one's really critical. And for people of faith, there's estimated 9 million voters who call themselves people of faith in the state of California. Steve needs 2/3 of them to turn out and vote for him. So please, if you love California, if you want to see her have a chance at any kind of a future, please get out, take somebody with you, and vote for Steve for governor, vote Michael Gates for AG. Help us get this state turned around.
1: Give her a chance. Yeah, well said. Well said. Kyle, always good chatting. We're going to have to get together sometime in California. That's all there is to it.
0: Send me your itinerary. I'd love to try to meet you on the road.
1: Will do. All right. Kyle Campbell, everybody. A great, great lady. Great podcast host. Be sure to check out all of her great work on the podcasting networks of your choice. All right. We've got to take a quick break here. 901-260-5926. When we get back, Benjamin and Yahoo going after Zohran Mamdani. You know, Mamdani threatened to have Netanyahu arrested in New York City. That is not going to happen, but Netanyahu has some things to say about that. We'll play that for you when we come back.
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7: News. I'm Sue Guzman. President Trump wrapping up a whirlwind visit from China's prime minister with a state dinner at the White House.
8: As the leaders of our two nations, President Xi and I both understand that we represent different systems, but the ties between our people endure.
7: The dinner following hours of meetings where the two reportedly discussed a number of issues, including artificial intelligence. Man wounded during the 2024 assassination attempt on then-Kennedy Donald Trump in western Pennsylvania has reportedly died. Fox's Kristen Goodwin.
9: Jim Copenhaver was shot in the arm and abdomen during the July 2024 rally when a gunman tried to assassinate President Trump. Rally-goer David Dutch was also injured, and Butler County firefighter Corey Comparator was killed.
7: And the president's ear was grazed by a bullet in that shooting. 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
1: This is a Bloomberg Money Minute. New York State's Attorney General is suing Polymarket, saying it runs an illegal gambling operation through its prediction market platform. It wants to stop Polymarket from operating in the state, to pay fines, forfeit any illegal gains, and pay restitution to users who lost money. Polymarket says, quote, "We'll fight for our users." Renewed hopes today for a diplomatic solution to gradually reopen the Strait of Hormuz to tanker traffic and end the U.S. naval blockade of Iranian ports. That helped trim some earlier gains in oil prices and erase some sizable declines on Wall Street. But still, traders were cautious. And at the close, the Dow was down 162 points, the NASDAQ up 3, the S&P down 2, and oil slightly higher, closer to $95 a barrel. And a possible game changer from the Chinese EV maker Geely. It unveiled an ultra-fast charger that can recharge a battery from 10% to 70% in under 5 minutes. 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
11: We're in the office of the anti-Semitic mayor of New York. I say this. Shame on you. Shame on you for distorting the facts. Shame on you for inverting victim and aggressor. Shame on you for spitting in the face of truth. Mr. Mamdani, since you were elected mayor of this city, many Jews no longer feel safe in New York. They talk to me. They tell me. This isn't the city we remember. It changed so quickly. Now, it's no wonder. You praise criminals convicted of supporting Hamas. You count as friends people like Hassan Piker, who said America deserved 9/11. America deserved 9/11. Some friends you have. You invite into your home a Palestinian journalist who filmed Hamas terrorists beating and torturing Israeli hostages, and later admitted that he refused to publish the videos in order to protect, you guessed it, the terrorists. Your wife liked a post praising the October 7th massacre. She liked another post saying Tel Aviv shouldn't exist. You refused to condemn any of that. You falsely, repeatedly accuse Israel of genocide. Mr. Mamdani, you tried to stop me from coming here. You tried to silence me. Well, you can't silence me. You can't silence the truth. And here is the simple truth. Here's the simple truth. Israel didn't commit genocide. Israel prevented genocide. And that's exactly what Mr. Mamdani's Hamas buddies would have done to us had we not stopped them. They would have killed every last one of us. The lies you and other anti-Semites spread about the Jews and the Jewish state have real consequences.
1: Wow. It's a powerful speech. The best part about it, he pulled out of his pocket a beeper. Remember the beepers? The ones that they sent to all of Hezbollah And those beepers were actually, there were secret explosives inside. Remember that when Israel blew up most of the Hezbollah leadership? He pulls one out. He said, remember the beepers? Remember these things? Wow. Netanyahu is not messing around today, ladies and gentlemen. He is not messing around. And how about all those applause? How about all those applause? I think people understand what's going on. I think he brought a beeper, man, a beeper. All right, well done. We're going to continue to follow Netanyahu's speeches, and we'll do some analysis tomorrow on the show. By the way, tomorrow, Open Line Friday, and then Saturday, heading off to Los Angeles for the Spiritual Leadership Conference. We're doing a lot of book events and, of course, our big C-SPAN recording. We're excited about that. And also, we'll have more details coming about our event with the Reagan Presidential Center, the Reagan Presidential Library and Center there in Simi Valley, California. So a lot happening. We're going to have some great guest hosts next week on the show, including our good buddy Chris Salcedo. So we're leaving you guys in good hands. All right, folks, it's been a lot of fun. Don't forget, ToddStearns.com. Be sure to check all of that out. We have some great news and great stories for you there. All right, get out there, be safe, be good, everybody.

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2: Wrapping up high stakes meetings. I'm Sue Guzman, Fox News. President Trump touting harmony and success while hosting a White House state dinner for China's leader tonight.
3: President Trump gifting Chinese President Xi Jinping an American Eagle statue during a state dinner.
4: I'd like to raise a glass and propose a toast to President Xi, Madam Peng, and the long relationship between China and America that has bridged thousands of miles and spanned hundreds of years.
3: The Chinese leader thanking President Trump for the gracious hospitality, saying the two had a frank and in-depth exchange. President Xi adding the two nations should explore a new approach for major countries to get along well with each other. The two discussing a range of topics earlier in the day, including the Middle East and Ukraine. Kristen Goodwin, Fox News.
2: China gifting the U.S. two giant pandas. Iranian President Masoud Pezeshkian sitting for an exclusive interview with Fox's special report with Brett Baer, who's Fox's Trey Yates.
5: Iranian President Masoud Pezeshkian conceded in that interview to Fox News that ultimately the Iranian economy is suffering. And they spoke about some of the military issues and also the ongoing sanctions against Iran. But he said they will resist no matter what until the end. And when you think back to the comments that Pezeshkian made in March, he said the Iranian economy could collapse in a matter of weeks. Well, it's been months since then, heavier sanctions and a renewed naval blockade of Iranian ports. And we know that inflation is rapidly rising inside of Iran, and the currency is weakening more than 2 million Iranian rial to a single U.S. dollar.
2: And senators narrowly rejecting a war powers resolution Thursday afternoon. The vote was the 14th time the Senate sought to halt President Trump's military action in Iran. The resolution not legally binding, but are a statement from Congress. America's listening to Fox News.
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2: New York City Mayor Zohran Mamdani and Israeli Prime Minister Benjamin Netanyahu getting into a war of words on the global stage. Fox's Colonel Scott.
7: Thursday, Prime Minister Netanyahu called Mayor Mamdani anti-Semitic during his UN General Assembly speech, but didn't stop there with accusations.
8: You praise criminals convicted of supporting Hamas. You count as friends people like Hassan Piker, who said America deserved 9/11.
7: Mamdani said in a statement Netanyahu's words are baseless lies that sanitize genocide of Palestinians, adding that is why the International Criminal Court accuses Netanyahu of crimes against humanity. Netanyahu said what Mamdani claims about Israel is why Jewish people in New York City tell him they haven't felt safe after Mamdani's election last year. Gernal Scott, Fox News.
2: A man wounded in a failed assassination attempt on President Trump at Butler, Pennsylvania at a rally in 2024 has now died. James Copenhaver had been dealing with permanent injuries and also underwent multiple surgeries, including some for bullet fragments still lodged in his body. David Dutch was also wounded in the shooting but survived, and Butler County firefighter Corey Copperator was shot and killed that day. A Utah death row inmate's being retried for murder in the 1980s, but the state is no longer seeking the death penalty. Fox's Tom Rigotti explains.
9: 71-year-old Douglas Stewart Carter was sentenced to death in 1985 after a jury found him guilty of murdering Ava Olison, the aunt of a former Provo police chief. No physical evidence linked him to the crime scene, but the jury convicted Carter based on a signed confession and two witnesses who claimed he had bragged about killing Olison. The state Supreme Court last year ordered a new trial, citing misconduct by investigators, and newly analyzed DNA evidence did not match Carter's. Carter remains in custody and maintains his innocence. Tom Rigotti, Fox News.
2: I'm Sue Gossman. This is Fox News.
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13: The KCRG TV9 First Alert Forecast. At night, there is a chance of showers with a low of 58. Chance of showers continues Friday with a high up to 66. Winds out of the east overnight between 5 to 10, becoming east-southeast Friday during the day at about 5 to 10 miles per hour. Mostly cloudy Friday night, low 54, showers back Saturday. I'm TV9 First Alert Storm Team Meteorologist Corey Thompson on News Talk 1540 KXEL.
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0: Broadcasting from the heart of the nation, the next generation in conservative talk radio. This is the Voice of Reason with Andy Hoosier.
1: Oh, yes, it is. Here we are, my friends. What's up? Welcome into it. Great to have you for, I can't believe it, man, a pre-Friday celebration. This week is flying right on by. There is so much to do. There is so little time to do it, and that's what we do on this program each and every day as we try to cram that 10 pounds of reason into that 5-pound bag. We are trying to rebrand that millennial generation one radio listener at a time. And welcome aboard. Great to have you here, broadcasting out of the heart of the nation in Wichita, Kansas. I swear I could speak today. It's not going to be one of those folks, right? Not going to do that. Yeah.
2: That's all, folks.
1: That's right. That's what we do. Welcome into it. 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Doing our thing.
3: Doing live.
1: Like we do every single day here on the show. Maybe it's just because we get too excited, we talk too fast, which I've heard is the case on this show sometimes. All right. Bottom of the hour, we have Buddy Mason. He's with our friends over at Revelation Gold Group. We're going to talk about the gold and silver market, how things are handling with the inflation. And I say inflation arbitrarily because, well, I mean, inflation itself really isn't that bad. It's really the diesel prices, food prices that are kind of driving up the prices of inflation overall with the price of goods, but everything else is still relatively low. But we will talk about inflation, the conflict in Iran, and our other global factors having an impact on the gold and silver market and what you can do to invest in gold and silver with some of your 401ks. So we'll do that with our friends over at Revelation Gold Group, one of our great partners here on the program. We have day number three of the United Nations Assembly with Benjamin Netanyahu speaking today. Day, which they lost their minds, man.
4: Say what?
1: Absolutely crazy. I tell you what, and look, I have stayed out of the whole bickering of United States. Should we be involved with Israel? Should we not be involved in Israel? There's a tear right now, obviously, within the party about how involved we should be, and I think that's worth the conversation having. You know, our foreign policy, our America First agenda. Now, remember, America First does not mean complete isolationism. That's not the way that the world works any longer, as much as many individuals would like to have that. That's not the way anything works, ever, at all now. Isolationism is not an option. Libertarians, I'm sorry. I love you, libertarians. I consider myself a conservatarian myself, but complete isolationism doesn't work nowadays. That's just not the way things roll. So, look, we have to be involved somehow in foreign policy. How much? I think that's a conversation worth having. I'm glad that we have not embraced the whole military-industrial complex, long-term war conflicts. We need to start, you know, wrapping up and getting this off-ramp in the conflict with Iran and then letting Israel kind of do their thing. That being said, the conversation of how much money we send them, how many munitions, how much support we send the nation of Israel, that's a conversation I think that we can all have and have a rational conversation about it. But completely cutting off and supporting this whole mindset from the river to the sea, which has been the argument from Democrats and progressives since the October 7th issue a couple years ago, that's not where conservatives or Republicans should be standing at all in any way, shape, or form. If this is a perfect indication. If you're waffling and you hear some of these other talking heads from the quote-unquote conservative side, where we're doing way too much with Israel, Donald Trump's a puppet for them, that Israel's dominating, controlling all of our politics, that all we have to do is look at the money coming in from AIPAC, and all this other garbage that we hear. Look, AIPAC is fun because they're just a special interest group. They're going to get politicians to support their agenda because they're looking out for their own interest. If you have a politician, you can see all of their special interests. If they take money from the National Rifle Association for our side, that's a good thing, right? We support the Second Amendment. We support their interest. That's a special interest with a particular interest, which is why they're a special interest, and they get candidates to support their agenda. And that's what it is. AIPAC is no different. So, I mean, I guess you can look at that and be like, oh my gosh, you have AIPAC supporting you. How could you? I mean, I guess you can do that, but you're kind of hypocritical because then you're supporting other candidates that have other special interests behind them either. So it's really kind of strange. So no, Israel does not run our government. No, Benjamin Netanyahu is not the one that's pulling the strings behind the scenes for President Donald Trump. That's not the way it works. If you fall for that hoopty, then I got a bridge to sell you because that's really kind of wild. That's look, we have a relationship with them, and Israel does what they can to support their special interests, period, end of story. They have their interests in order to look out for. Nonetheless, prime example of this, if we do fall for that type of rhetoric, is at the UN today when Benjamin Netanyahu spoke. Right out of the gate, 90% of the room ended up walking out. They didn't want anything to do with it. They stood up and they just made it very well known they did not want to hear from the leader of Israel, which I think Benjamin Netanyahu took that in kind.
3: Before I begin, just a quick announcement. If there are any other moral cowards who haven't yet left this hall, please do so now. Thank you very much.
1: Thank you very much. Look, I don't know about you, but if you had to make a choice, I would support and actually stand by the guy where the global elitists are actually trying to abuse him. I would stand with the guy that the rest of the world in a global government, the elitists, the ones that want a globalized government, a centralized government that apparently is allowing and supporting the nation of Israel, to, the nation of Iran, to come out with what that guy spoke about yesterday, saying that they're the victims of U.S. terrorism, that they don't have terrorism going on, that they've never spread terrorism, that no, they didn't slaughter 30,000 of their own people in the past few months. These aren't the droids you're looking for. They didn't create any type of humanitarian crises. They didn't try to bomb any ships going through their Strait of Hormuz. They didn't do any of that. They are the victims, and that the United States is a terrorist organization. Apparently, global leaders will believe that and listen to him, but not believe Benjamin Netanyahu. And I think that's a major problem, and I think that really does draw the line in the sand on where individuals actually stand on these particular issues. But Bibi did sit there and talk at the UN today and said this.
3: So to all those spreading these lies about my country and about our brave soldiers, whether they sit in this hall or in the office of the anti-Semitic mayor of New York, I say this. Shame on you. Shame on you for distorting the facts. Shame on you for inverting victim and aggressor. Shame on you for spitting in the face of truth.
1: All right, so you can make your own choice. That's what the two sides have said. But again, I've pretty much stayed neutral on the issue of having the conversation, recognizing we need to have a conversation. It's a deeper conversation that I think many people are aware between the relationship between the United States and Israel. But this allowing the conversation to be like, well, maybe we shouldn't support that nation. Well, maybe they are doing atrocious, terrible things. Opens up that door for the propaganda that's been spread out there from the river to the sea people. Remember, just a few years ago, the ones that were taking over and hijacking college campuses and booting Jewish individuals off of campus, the students and professors, because they didn't like Jews chanting from the idea from the river to the sea. And I'm sorry, but we're not okay with that. And if there's any indication of who's on what side here, when the global elites walk out because they don't like him, then I think we have our answer for that. All right, that being said, let's shift gears here a little bit, shall we?
0: What's trending today?
1: We are doing it live every day, man. I want to shift it and bring it back down to the home front, and I want to go to midterm season for just a moment, but a little bit different angle, and the state of the Democrat Party. Now, we talk about the candidates, we talk about the campaign trail, where we're at, according to the latest polls that I've seen, that now there's a fear-mongering that Texas is up in the air for a potential blue governor and a blue U.S. senator. Do you believe that one?
4: Say what?
1: I don't know that I necessarily do, but that's where the polls show that it's neck and neck within the margin of error for both the governor's race and for the U.S. Senate race. I don't know that that's the case, but Democrats feel really, really good about themselves right now. And whether the polls are accurate or they're not accurate, obviously midterm season predominantly does well for the minority party, which right now would be the Democrat Party. So they're feeling really good, even with the lack of funding. And we've talked about the finances, the DNC, about $2 million in the hole, $16 million cash on hand, $18 million worth of debt. The RNC, $500 million on hand with zero debt, $500 million in the MAGA super PAC, and then Elon Musk sinking a bunch of money into the races as well, going into the final stretch of this campaign. We're dominating, but yet we can't figure out our own messaging and what we're doing right and what we're doing wrong. That's a conversation for another time. But for the Democrats, for whatever reason, with all these obstacles, they feel very confident about themselves. Even though internally, it's almost like the duck on the water. They feel confident. They feel calm. They feel cool. They feel collected. We're going to win this thing. We're going to take over the House and the Senate. And then on the road to 2028, even though behind the scenes are kind of panicking, the Democratic Socialists of America are hijacking their party. They don't really know what the dynamic of the party would look like. And still, by the way, they don't have a leader. They have nobody to take the reins, kind of like a Donald Trump on the Republican side. They don't have someone that's picked up the mantle and tried to run with it. They have some trying, but are they working? No, they're not. And that's what they're trying to do right now. The message from the Democrat Party right now is not only we hate Donald Trump, but we don't have any other platform, or we're just going to embrace the platform of the Democratic Socialists of America. No, no, their platform is we want a leader. And Democrats, if you're listening, I know you listen, and you're probably squirming with the conversation that we've had so far already, that I want you to be aware that Democrats, again, just like in 2024, they are choosing your leader for you. They are not giving you a choice. The propaganda, the messaging that's coming out right now, they are choosing the leader for you like they've done before. I mean, Barack Obama was one, the Clintons were one, Biden was one, Kamala Harris was one in 2024 when Joe Biden went out. They don't give you a choice. They make you think that you're getting a choice, but they're really choosing it for you, and here's what I mean. On the campaign trail, who has been the rock star, and I say that in air quotes here, the rock star that's been on the campaign trail helping out candidates, especially people like Abdul El-Sayed, none other than Kamala Harris.
4: Say what?
1: And now there's been multiple different comments being made about a woman president that's coming very soon, where they're forcing Kamala Harris back onto the global stage and the national stage, making her to be the popular candidate when she's been the most unpopular candidate that's been there for a very long time.
5: I'm looking forward to working with the next Democratic president when she takes office in 2029.
1: When she?
5: To work together to have those bills ready to go.
1: Did you hear that now? Again, that was at a rally where Kamala Harris was there. So, of course, he's kind of got to say that. But subliminally, looking forward to working with the president when she takes office. It's going to be awesome.
5: And I'm looking forward to working with the next Democratic president when she takes office.
1: Yeah, so did you catch that one? Democrats, all right, yeah, a she. We don't want a guy, we want a she. Which means there's only two options. There's either Kamala Harris or our favorite person on this program, Alexandria Ocasio-Cortez.
6: I am told this is a garbage disposal.
1: I mean, or if they partner up as one ticket. I don't know, man. You got six in one, half dozen in the other, but either one of those options, probably not the best one for you. But it goes even further than just the candidate trying to hype up the supporter on the campaign trail. There's also the former leaders of the Democrat Party who have really taken hold of this idea, and again, subliminally throwing it in there for you.
7: Even when I was president, I sometimes fantasized about... If you put...
1: Don't say it. Don't say, don't hold on. Hold on. I know what you're saying. Conspiracy theorists, I know what you're saying. After the rumors of Michelle Obama, thanks Josh Hokett for that one from the UFC, then he comes out, you know, I fantasize about... Don't say it, Barry. Don't say it.
7: Even when I was president, I sometimes fantasized...
1: No, I can't get that out of my head. Thank you.
7: About... If you put... women in charge of every government for like 2 years, and then just kind of saw, all right, how are things going? I have a strong belief that things would, they wouldn't be perfect,
4: but they'd be better.
7: But they'd be better. Yeah. I'm confident about that. I really do.
1: I'm telling you, look, I don't. The whole reason this came up in the first place, why would they even be having a conversation?
8: If you just put women in charge for the next 2 years, things would be great. They wouldn't be perfect, but they'd be better.
1: Like, look, they're forcing this on you. Democrats, wake up, man. You do not have a party that allows you to actually have a choice. You do not have a party that allows you to make your own decisions on who your leader is going to be. They are choosing it for you, and they are forcing Kamala Harris, the most unpopular VP in modern American history and the person that lost bigly in 2024, to run again in 2028. Using that as the collateral for 2026's midterms.
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13: 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What happens when thousands of production and clerical jobs disappear? Automation is accelerating across agriculture and finance, while worker retraining remains largely missing from the political conversation.
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13: A federal appeals court recently said the Constitution does not guarantee contaminant-free municipal drinking water. Jackson, Mississippi, residents allege that exposure to lead, E. coli, and other bacteria, as well as misleading assurances from city officials. Waterworks reports the Fifth Circuit dismissed their 14th Amendment claims, finding no deeply rooted constitutional right to safe water or accurate government information. Officials also received qualified immunity. The ruling does not eliminate all remedies. Tort claims and enforcement under federal environmental laws remain available. Still, the decision exposes a troubling divide between a basic human need and constitutional protection. I'm Ken Chester.
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1: Yeah, welcome back into the program. Moving through your pre-Friday celebration. Interesting conversation today, man. You never know where the show's going to go. You got Barack Obama out there fantasizing about what it would look like if women ran things for the next 2 years and things would be totally better. I mean, unless they're like Lindsay Clancy type women, right? I mean, oh, did I go there? I think I went there. I'm sorry. I think I went there. Look, I mean, I'm just using their own logic that women, you know, are too emotional based on emotional decisions and sometimes can go AWOL and just go crazy. So, I mean, I'm using their logic. I don't personally believe that. I think that we could actually, you know, obviously there's a lot of women in power and there are a lot of women that do very good things in society. Hello. But look, I'm just using their own logic against them saying that, hey, you know, you can just have emotional, irrational decisions and just go crazy. So why the heck not? But that's Barack Obama's dream life, apparently. And now they're trying to subliminally force the Democrat Party into thinking a woman has to be the next leader for the Democrat Party. And it's going to be the presidential nominee in 2028. Right now, Kamala Harris and AOC are at the top of those polls for the support, and we'll see how that actually goes. I don't really know, because I'm telling you, Kamala Harris, I'm not sure if you remember or not, she was the most unpopular vice president in modern American history, and not the brightest either, right? I mean, not only do you have the attack on women, because women are not women nowadays. Remember, you're not a woman, you're a birthing person. At the same rally with Abdul El-Sayed and Kamala Harris in Detroit, Michigan, reaching out to black voters particularly, which is what the rally was for, the black voters themselves were talking about maternity care for women, but not just women.
2: And that's what the people of Michigan need from you, from our leaders. That's what black women and black birthing people need in order to move themselves forward, their families forward, their communities forward, the state forward, and this country forward.
1: All right, so you're not just women now, you're now just birthing people, so we've taken away your identity, but yet we want a woman to actually run things. And then you got the person that they're trying to hype up as the quote-unquote black woman, Kamala Harris, where in response to that, by the way, she says this.
3: Here's another fact. The attack on DEI is an attack on maternal care.
1: Yeah.
3: An attack on DEI.
1: Got to repeat yourself because you're, you know, remember, Democrats, they treat you like children. You have to break things down like a child, just like, who was it? Was it Pete Buttigieg? I believe one of the Democrats was like, wouldn't it be, no, it was James Tallarico, the candidate down in Texas, that just said, you know, we just have to treat people like they're kindergartners, you know, because we're the elites, we know more than you, you just sit down and shut up and we'll teach you. You are the kindergartner and we're going to treat you like a child. So she has to repeat herself in a more elaborate way, making herself sound smarter.
3: To recognize diversity, equity, and inclusion is an attack by definition on maternal care.
1: All right, that's kind of wild. I don't know what the future of the Democrat Party looks like. According to the polls right now, latest poll nationwide from Gallup shows that there is a record new positive rating for socialism in the country. 43% of Americans view socialism favorably. The view of big business is down to 35% in the nation, and capitalism has been holding steady with support of the idea of capitalism at 55%. Now take this with a grain of salt, but with the Democratic Socialists of America that are hijacking this Democrat Party, that are desperately looking to completely overhaul what the Democrat Party is, and I would even go to the point of saying that the DSA is woke 2.0. Remember AOC recently? Woke 1.0 was kind of a disaster. Need to kind of clean some things up. Need a different kind of woke agenda, woke movement. The DSA is the woke 2.0. And that's what we have to battle now. And it's growing in support when 43% of Americans are viewing socialism favoratively and positively. That's not enough to win a nationwide election, but condensed and consolidated into certain areas in places like Michigan, places like Texas, places like Florida, where there are Democratic Socialist candidates that are on the ballot for statewide races, that could be a cause for concern. And to top that on to a new poll that shows that Texas is now in a concerning area for Republicans for the Senate and the governor's race? What are we doing, man? The heck's going on? What are we allowing to be festering in our society against our traditional American values? It's a crazy time. We'll break some more of this down when we come back around the corner. Stay here.
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4: 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President Trump is meeting with Chinese President Xi at the White House today. Earlier this week, I asked U.S. Senator Charles Grassley what he'd like to see come out of the meeting, especially in light of Chinese promises earlier this year to purchase American ag products, promises that have fallen short of expectations.
5: I would like to see some cooperation and concern on the part of both policies about the dangers of AI, artificial intelligence. I'd like to see China recommit itself to importation of more agricultural products, particularly soybeans. I would hope that we would get some commitment out of China not to help Iran, which seems like that they're doing in kind of a secret way. Things of that nature is what I would hope. They promised to take more ethanol. They promised to take more beef. And I think they're doing a pretty good job of taking soybeans, but in the other areas, I think they're coming up short.
4: U.S. Senator Charles Grassley is a Republican from New Hartford. The Iowa Business Report is presented with support from Camp Courageous near Monticello, Iowa. For information on this Sunday's waffle breakfast and open house, go to campcourageous.org. I'm Jeff Stein for the Iowa Business Report.
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9: The KCRG TV9 First Alert Forecast. At night, there is a chance of showers with a low of 58. Chance of showers continues Friday with a high up to 66. Winds out of the east overnight between 5 to 10, becoming east-southeast Friday during the day at about 5 to 10 miles per hour. Mostly cloudy Friday night, low 54, showers back Saturday. I'm TV9 First Alert Storm Team Meteorologist Corey Thompson on News Talk 1540 KXEL.
10: We have 59 degrees now on News Talk 1540 KXEL.
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0: It's America's political therapist. This is the Voice of Reason with Andy Hoosier.
12: Okay, this is going to end my career, which should be fine. All right. But keep in mind, the stuff that has gone wrong historically, these people come to power and become tyrants and weird.
1: Here we go.
12: Because they got voted. Once in a while, there's a voted in. Once in a while, there's a military coup or junta or whatever. But Hitler was voted in a democratic process. And just Keep that in mind.
1: Keep that in mind. That's so if you didn't recognize that voice, that was Bill Nye, the science guy, who all of a sudden now is an expert on political history, apparently, and now saying that Donald Trump, again, comparing him to Hitler because even tyrants get voted in. Well, guess what? Hitler was a Nazi. Nazis were the National Socialist Workers of America, and they got voted in, so we held an election to vote in socialists, just like what we're seeing with the Democratic Socialists of America here in the U.S. of A. So, yeah, I find that kind of ironic that he's trying to push that, but the narrative is very interesting because, of course, the gaslighting is real, and Donald Trump is a Nazi! Absolutely crazy. We'll break some more of this down later. Also, we have some more audio clips from the United Nations Assembly that's been going on. Day number three, the fireworks going on today with Benjamin Netanyahu from Israel that was speaking today, and 90% of the delegation just up and walked out. They were done. They didn't like it. The global leaders, the ones that want a globalized, centralized, one-world government, did not like the United States and Israel speaking at the UN, which is weird while we're guest hosting them here in New York and the United States. Kind of crazy. All right, I want to shift gears a little bit.
11: What's trending today?
1: We'll get back to some of that a little bit later, but I want to go to the markets today as we try to follow some of the markets closing on a pre-Friday today, especially in the gold and silver markets. Gold down a little bit today, wrapping up at 43.10 an ounce. Silver down 68 cents at $64.27. What's been going on with the metals market, the precious metals that are out there? How could you invest in some of those? That's where I want to go to with our great partners on this program.
11: Let's go to the Red State Spirits Hotline.
1: 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But with Revelation Gold Group, Buddy's back with us today. Buddy, how are you, my friend?
13: Very well, Andy.
1: It's always good to
13: Thanks
1: chat with
13: you. Thanks for having me. Always a pleasure.
1: Oh, yeah. It's always good to chat with you, man. There's always plenty to talk about. I love talking about the stock market, the gold and silver market, and how that's been impacted with everything else on the stock market with all the global events and happenings right now, and a lot of news that's been going on with some of the precious metals, hasn't there?
13: Absolutely. Silver in particular. So I thought we might do a little spotlight on silver today.
1: Yeah, let's do that. I am a sucker for silver. I have some silver coins myself. And, you know, with a lot of the investments that I've done, it's kind of where I've gone. Right now it's down, but still $64 an ounce. That's not bad. I remember when I first started buying mine, it was like $25 or $30 an ounce. So it's definitely climbed up. But what's the latest that we've heard?
13: Yeah, so, you know, silver is one of those metals that kind of quietly sits in the background, kind of usually letting gold take the front seat, sort of until it doesn't. And right now, it's kind of front and center in global news because we're watching what really is kind of a perfect storm of the combination of a lot of industrial demand for silver, some supply constraints, and then you couple that kind of with the geopolitical pressure, and it's all kind of hitting at the same time. A few things of note, you know, just less than a year ago, the U.S. Formally acknowledged silver as a critical, put silver on the critical minerals list. Mm. And what's important about that, that's not just a little symbolic gesture. It's sort of an acknowledgement that silver is vital for national security and really essential for our overall economy. And it does things, being on that critical minerals list does things like opens the door to faster permitting for mining and more money for research and stronger supply chain planning and a host of other things. So it's kind of a big deal, to be honest with you, that silver is now on that list. It was never on the list before.
1: Yeah, that's really concerning. Let's talk about for a moment some of the global impacts, as you mentioned. What is impacting it? And with the rest of the stock market, inflation, high gas prices, high diesel prices, obviously energy and food has been the dominant one because of the conflict in Iran. Has that taken a toll on the precious metals with gold and silver as well? And what globally has been affecting kind of at least these parts of the market?
13: Yeah, silver reacts big time to global uncertainty, and we've got plenty of that with tensions in the Middle East and, like you said, rising oil prices and concerns about global debt. And really, it all just points investors to be looking for kind of a safe haven. You know, gold gets most of that attention, but silver kind of moves with that on the geopolitical front in terms of investors looking for that safe haven. And, you know, it's a little more volatile than gold, but reacts in the same way where people are just, again, looking for that safe haven. Another thing that's of real note right now is COMEX, which, you know, that is the trading platform for futures contracts. And in our modern day electronic era, most of these future contracts, when you're purchasing them for commodities, it's rare that people actually take delivery of the commodity. Usually they're just sort of cashing out. Right now, there is a huge amount of withdrawals from COMEX of the actual physical silver that is backing those futures contracts. Mm. Just in the past week, something like 7 million ounces were taken out of the vaults from COMEX. And so that is not...

0: silver, and the reason is simple, is that silver is the most electrically and thermally conductive metal on Earth, period. Yeah. There is no real substitute for it. And so, you know, as we're using more and more of it, a lot of times when people think of silver, they automatically think of, like, jewelry. And the truth is that jewelry, you know, silver is being used a lot less in jewelry. It only makes up about 15% of the use of silver now.
1: Yeah.
0: And so it's being used for kind of, if you will, more kind of important things. Then that all points to the fact of being on that critical minerals list. We don't just like silver. It's not just nice and shiny. We need it in our modern day economy.
1: And so, that is very concerning. Yeah. And I mean, at what point, now that we're already on the critical list, which is concerning in itself, at what point do we hit the panic button when we say, hey, wait a second, it's getting tougher to mine? And in fact, you and I have talked about this before. There's actually more gold in easier places to mine right now than there are silver around the world. So we're already finding it harder to actually dig in gold and mine for silver, then we use it for all of these things, and then we're putting it on the critical list because it's getting tougher to actually utilize and to try and mine. At what point do we hit a panic button here and say, wait a second, what are we doing here?
0: Right. Well, when you mentioned the mining thing, that's another important thing to note. Of all the silver mines that exist, about 75% of those mines really aren't silver mines. Silver is just a byproduct of other metals that are being mined. For an example, somebody might have a big zinc mine, and in the process of digging for that zinc, they come across some silver, and they kind of set that silver to the side. Well, that's one of the issues with silver, because when, as prices go up and the supply is down, you would think, well, heck, all they got to do is just kind of turn up the dial on production. Well, it's not that easy, because you're not going to go dig for a whole bunch more zinc just to get a little bit more silver. You see what I mean? So it's very hard to just turn up the dial. The other thing about it is we're actually, for the fifth year in a row, in a global silver deficit. This isn't meant, I'm not saying this to, like, scare people or anything, but it's just the truth. You can go look this up. What that means is we're using more silver all across the planet than we're mining. And so the only reason we haven't run out of silver is because we did have stockpiles from decades of just holding it back. Well, those stockpiles, little by little, are being used up. So it's sort of like your checking account. If you only take withdrawals and you're not putting in deposits, sooner or later, the checking account is going to, go to zip. So
1: is there a clock? Is there kind of a countdown clock if we continue on at the pace that we are right now, and when that stockpile gets depleted?
0: Yeah, I don't think that they've really ascertained that yet, but and it's not, we're not there hitting the panic button.
1: Sure.
0: But it is of note that we're using more than we're mining. And so there, that's not something to just disregard. So when you think about that global silver deficit, when you think about that silver is now on the critical minerals list, when you think about that COMEX people are withdrawing out of their futures contracts and taking the physical silver instead of just the paper, it all kind of points to the same thing. And I know you're a big silver lover, and my guess is you're going to be very pleased that you are invested in silver.
1: Yeah, well, and that's the time you can do it. Buddy, let's hang on the line here. We got to take a hard break. It's Buddy Mason, Revelation Gold Group. You can find our link at HoosierMetals.com. 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Also, the link is on our website under our Partners tab, where you can find Revelation Gold Group. They're great partners with us here on the program. If you're going to invest not just in the precious metals and the hard metal, which you can do with them, you can also get ready for your 401k and your retirement plans that's based on investing on these precious metals as well. And we can talk about some of those. We'll talk about how we do that when we come back around the corner, and what the future of gold and silver, and more particularly silver, has to do moving forward, with the critical button lingering maybe on what this looks like for the future of these precious metals moving forward. Got to take a break. It's back after this on The Voice of Reason. Stay here.
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3: 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Let's flip that. 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Yes to permitting American energy, and no to endless red tape. Yes to putting patients in charge of

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3: Fox News, I'm Chris DeMayo. President Trump meeting with China President Xi Jinping for talks in Washington. The gathering getting a lukewarm reception here at home.
4: Democrats, unsurprisingly, are dumping on the trip. But even some Republicans want Trump to drop the velvet glove and use the iron fist with the longtime adversary.
3: Fox's Aisha Hazmi at the White House. Iran's President Masoud Pezeshkian. After an exclusive sit-down interview with Fox's Brett Baer, the Iranian leader through a translator insists Tehran is not seeking conflict with Washington.
5: We do not wish to continue. 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
3: NATO's secretary praising President Trump for degrading Iranian nuclear capabilities. Stocks finishing down today, the Dow losing 161 points, the NASDAQ and S&P 500 also losing ground. 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
8: Hello, Americans. 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
8: The pilot of your commercial jetliner could be a member of the furry community. That stunning revelation coming from Alabama Senator Tommy Tuberville. The Republican says he has evidence that many pilots, flight attendants, and even air traffic controllers are members of the furry community. Now, those are people who dress up in costumes and pretend to be animals. The senator says people who dress up like animals need to be in mental hospitals, not airline cockpits. A while back, though, I did hear about an airline flight that had to be diverted because the pilot and co-pilot were fighting like cats and dogs. But based on what Senator Tuberville has revealed, well, they might have very well been a cat and a dog. Be sure to read my new book. It's called The Golden Age, How Trump Saved America, at your favorite bookstore.
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11: 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Thank you. I cannot believe it. 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You can get all the information. They will send you the welcome packet. You don't even have to buy anything right away. You can just get the packet and see what they have to offer. Buddy, you guys are all about it, man, and we appreciate that. Let's wrap up this conversation with silver on where it's going. Because of it being so difficult to mine, because of now we're in a deficit every year and we're using more of it, at some point, do you speculate potentially silver could be right around the same price as what gold is?
12: I can't say that. Nobody knows. And I always have to say, I'm not here to give specific investment advice, but I can tell you this. I'm buying silver right now at today's prices, if that's any clue for you. Because here's what happens. So often people will be like, well, silver's $65 an ounce. I'm going to wait for it to go back to 50. Then I'll buy. And so you're trying to time the market, and it's almost impossible to time the market. And so precious metals in particular, it doesn't reward you for timing the market. It rewards you for time in the market. And what I mean by that is, if you were to go back 5 or 10 years ago and pick any day on the calendar, when would it have been a bad time to buy gold or silver 5 or 10 years ago as opposed to what it is right now? Yeah. The answer is, there's no bad time. It would have been, there's not one day on the calendar that would have been a bad day for it. So over time, it rewards you. And so, I was looking at the last time I was on the show, which was just about 2 months ago, silver was at $55 an ounce. Well, now it's about $65 an ounce. Well, that's a 20% increase.
11: Yeah.
12: So most people would be pretty happy with a 20% return on their investment over a year. This is over 2 months. Now, I can't tell you that it's going to do another 20% in the next 2 months, but I can tell you that if you can look it up for yourself and see what the price of gold and silver has been over the last year, 2, 5, 10, 20, 40, 50 years, and you'll see a steady chart going one direction, and it's up.
11: Yeah, exactly. Yeah, there's no indication we're going to see that one drop back down to those $20, $30 an ounce when I started buying silver 10 years ago. So you're absolutely right. Buddy, we got just about a minute or so left here. Real quickly, give people a little tease. If people want part of precious metals in their IRAs and their retirement plans, how does that work?
12: Yeah, so we can help you set up a self-directed IRA. And then we can put whatever percent allocation you want into precious metals, whether that be 10%. Right now, J.P. Morgan, chief analyst, is recommending people use 20%. 20% might not be right for you. It could be 10%, 5%, who knows? But I would say some percentage is right for just about everybody, depending upon their individual goals and time horizon and so forth. But it's very simple to do, and we just buy the precious metals. It sits in a third-party custodian in a depository, and it has to for IRS purposes. But, that's a very good way to hedge against the market, hedge against inflation, and be protected with a safe haven that's really endured for the last 5,000 years.
11: Yeah, that's exactly it. And when people do go to the website at HoosierMetals.com, you guys will give them a call. They'll send you the introductory packet, and you can get all the information from you that way. Buddy, it's great information. I love it. The gold and silver market, precious metals, always a fascinating conversation on what they're doing in the market, and they continue to climb. Again, I remember silver, $18 an ounce, gold at like $1,900 an ounce. Now gold sitting today at $4,200 an ounce. So that is absolutely insane. Buddy Mason, Revelation Gold Group, go and check him out. Buddy, we appreciate it very much, my friend. Always a pleasure. We'll do it again soon.
12: Thanks a lot, Andy. Nice talking to you.
11: You as well. Always a pleasure, man. I love those conversations and love having them on the program. We'll do it again soon. All right, tomorrow's a Friday. We're going to wrap up the week, another day of chaos. We didn't even get to Donald Trump talking to President Xi Jinping of China. We'll do that tomorrow and a heck of a lot more. Until then, be your own voice of reason. I'm Andy Hoosier. It's the Voice of Reason. We'll see you on the radio soon. Bye.
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19: This is Carol Platt-Liebau for townhall.com. Canada legalized medical assistance in dying or MAID in June of 2016 with promises of compassion. More than 100,000 assisted deaths later, the reality looks far different. Last year, Canada had more MAID deaths than America had gun homicides, despite America's much larger population. And now troubling questions are being raised about MAID. The family of 83-year-old Bridget Stegeman says she rejected assisted suicide because of her Christian faith. Later, they say she lacked the ability to consent and wept inconsolably after learning she was scheduled to die. 48 hours later, she was dead. Her family says she never gave final verbal consent. They describe her dying with her hands clasped in prayer, covered in her own blood after a botched attempt to start an IV. That isn't death with dignity. It's something far darker.
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21: Dinnertime in D.C. I'm Chris DeMeo, Fox News. President Trump says he and China's president made tremendous strides on issues facing the two nations, hosting the leader for a White House state dinner on Thursday night.
22: President Trump gifting Chinese President Xi Jinping an American Eagle statue.
23: May all of our people know a future of harmony, peace, and success.
22: China's president thanking President Trump for the hospitality, saying the two reached a common understanding on many issues. Adding the U.S.-China relationship stands at a new historical starting point. The two leaders discussing the Middle East, Ukraine, and artificial intelligence Thursday, with President Xi stressing the need for AI to remain under human control. They also agreed to support each other in hosting this year's Asia-Pacific Economic Cooperation Summit set for November in China and the G20 Summit set for December in Miami. Kristen Goodwin, Fox News.
21: Israeli Prime Minister Benjamin Netanyahu addressing the United Nations General Assembly on Thursday, discussing topics including the war with Iran.
24: Dozens of diplomats did not stick around to hear what the Israeli Prime Minister had to say. Netanyahu calling them out for the show of defiance and defending Israel's military action against Iran.
0: If there are any other moral cowards, devastating Iran's nuclear facilities was hard. But for me, it was one of the easiest decisions.
24: Outside the UN, the NYPD says officers arrested at least 100 protesters who were blocking traffic and refusing to disperse.
21: That's Fox's Chinley Painter. A man who was wounded during the 2024 assassination attempt of President Trump in Butler, Pennsylvania, has died. James Copenhaver was 76. A statement issued on behalf of his family didn't specify that his death was related to the injuries he suffered at the rally. 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
21: Iranian President Masoud Pezeshkian, with an exclusive interview on Fox's Special Report. Pezeshkian, through a translator, denied Tehran wants to build a nuclear bomb.
25: If we wanted to reach a weaponization of the material, we would have done it.
21: Pezeshkian says his country doesn't want conflict with Washington. An energy grid upgrade is on the way in more than 20 states.
26: With energy demand soaring, driven by artificial intelligence power needs, the U.S. Energy Department now plans to spend nearly $2 billion to make existing power grids more efficient so they can produce more electricity. Energy Secretary Chris Wright calls it a quick way to lower prices and increase reliability, using fibers already in the transmission lines to, for instance, measure real-time weather conditions and steer power away from congested or overloaded paths. Opposition to AI data centers has been growing over cost and usage concerns, with construction of new power plants not able to keep up. Funding for the power grid upgrades comes from the Biden-era bipartisan infrastructure law, to be matched by funding from recipients, including utilities and state agencies. Lisa Brady, Fox News.
21: A defense company in Seattle is developing AI-guided vehicles for the military.
27: There's no set road out here. No one behind the wheel. Just a massive off-road machine with sophisticated cameras and sensors thinking its way through the valleys of central Washington. That's the leap from remote-controlled tech to fully autonomous. Overland AI, a Seattle defense tech startup, is behind it all. The company landed a nearly $20 million production contract with the Marine Corps. They tell Fox the vehicles could help bridge the last tactical mile logistics gap by automating ammunition resupply and reducing risks to warfighters. But the tech goes beyond resupplying. The machines can send back vital battlefield information, and future models could be equipped to help shoot down enemy drones.
21: Fox's Sarah Legre in North Bend, Washington. I'm Chris DeMayo. This is Fox News.
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32: The KCRG TV9 First Alert Forecast. At night, there is a chance of showers with a low of 58. Chance of showers continues Friday with a high up to 66. Winds out of the east overnight between 5 to 10, becoming east-southeast Friday during the day at about 5 to 10 miles per hour. Mostly cloudy Friday night, low 54, showers back Saturday. I'm TV9 First Alert Storm Team Meteorologist Corey Thompson on News Talk 1540 KXEL.
6: We have 59 degrees now on News Talk 1540 KXEL.
33: Now, it's Red Eye Radio. Gary McNamara and Eric Harley talk about everything from politics to social issues and news of the day. Whether you're up late or you're just starting your day, welcome to the show. 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
3: All across America, we are Red Eye Radio. He is Eric Harley, and I'm Gary McNamara. Welcome and good morning. Thanks so much for being here.
4: Thank you.
3: All right. All right, just something that I noticed here the last year and a half or so near me, and I had mentioned it on the air one time, probably about 4 miles from where I live, and it's right outside the subdivisions. I saw this big building going up, and I looked at it, and I said, what is this? Not a warehouse. And I went, is this an AI data center? And then I just sat and thought, because it looked like Fort Knox.
4: Yeah. All right.
3: So I said, is this an AI data center? And there was never a name out front. You know, and it looked like a very, very, very well built building. I mean, just you looked at it, wow, this is a government building. I go, bitch, it's an AI center. And that was just a guess. And I went by the other day and saw the name on it and looked it up and did research. It is an AI center. And I started looking, it's a data center. So I started looking, at the specifics of it. And I thought it was really interesting because they must have planned this 5 years ago.
4: Right.
3: This must have been in the works for a while.
4: Right.
3: And it's a data center. They're still not complete with it, but it's apparently been on since last year. It may not be at full capacity, but they're using it. They're still in the construction parking lot. There are still cars in there, all right, where the construction workers go. But they have the name on it, and they said it was supposed to be, start to be operational last year in 2025, and then through 2026 continue to, increase its operational percentage, I guess you would say, for it. So I started looking, about all the things that people seem to care about, right?
4: Mm-hmm.
3: Number one was noise.
4: Mm-hmm.
3: I went by the other day when I saw it, and then I went by again afterwards when I looked it up and did research. I can't hear anything. Now, it may not be operational yet. I don't know.
4: Right.
3: They said it was supposed to be.
4: Yeah.
3: I didn't hear a thing.
4: Right.
3: They also, and publicly promoting, they have their own substation there and ability to generate their own power.
4: Yeah. Okay.
3: And this is something that I saw the other day, and it's like, well, many of these places are air cooled, and this particular, it's huge. This particular data center can use water, air, or hybrid for cooling.
4: Yeah. All right.
3: And the reason I bring it up, is because just 2 months ago, And for the last couple of years, that's all you heard. Water, water, water, water, water, water, water, water, water, water. And all of a sudden, you started seeing, major conservative news organizations come out and say, no, there's a variety of way to do this. You can recirculate the water. And then in the last couple of weeks is when I started seeing the whole thing about air, that a lot of these can be air cooled. Now, I don't know the specifics of how this is different from the data center that we talked about the other day that they're building in Ohio, the huge one. I don't know if there's a difference or whether there is a particular size category or whatever that can be air-cooled.
4: Yeah, a lot of them are going to be using geothermal cooling, which is something that's kind of, it's weird because this, you see some of these, I saw some on YouTube, these YouTubers going, you can cool your whole house this way. And it's basically a tube that you bury in your underneath the ground, and it brings cool air basically to your home. Now, the delivery of that for the entire home is a different story. But geothermal cooling has been around for a long time. And long term, if you're talking about that kind of operation, geothermal would be one of the first things I would look into. And as you mentioned, also having a hybrid, having different choices or different cooling systems or methods, that's going to be important going forward.
3: And our point is there are challenges with any type of new technology. There's always challenges.
4: Yeah.
3: I know a few months ago, it just, you know, when I saw the headline, I went, that's a great point. It said, if we had this kind of instant panic, ignorant instant panic, not that there aren't challenges with AI, mm-hmm. and not that there may not have to be some regulations, especially when it comes to securing information in there, which seemed to be one of the problems that they were talking about a couple of weeks ago. That was part of the discussion that's going on. It's not the AI we're afraid of. It's whether we can keep terrorists out of these particular systems, where there may be things that can help them.
4: Right.
3: But it's the fact that we live in a society of instant panic. And by the way, a significant portion of the right was part of this panic.
4: Yeah.
3: And I don't know. You know, I look at it, I go, oh, I don't know. I don't see where the panic is yet. Nobody has explained to me, you know, what the specific panic is. And when they do, it falls apart.
4: Mm-hmm.
3: Because first it was the grid, and then it was, you know, boom, the cooling system, which could only be cooled one way, and that's to take the valuable resource of water away from what we use each and every day. And you find out, well, those things are falling apart.
4: Mm-hmm.
3: They're not using it anymore. And we've seen this in climate change. Right, we've seen this happen.
4: Right.
3: And so the question would be, well, why are you doing it? Do we need to panic over something new every day? Because first it was water, and then it was, first it was electricity, then it was water, then it was like all the jobs are going to go away. And we've said, all I want is specific answers to my question. Get the complicated lingo out of it. Explain to me in layperson's terms, why all the jobs will go away when massive increases in technology and massive, increases in productivity and efficiency. And I would like to see, I haven't seen a comparison precisely, because you'd have to do it over a period of years versus maybe decades here. Decades instead of 100 years when you look at the Industrial Revolution. And you probably look at the major changes in the Industrial Revolution, probably 75 years.
4: Right.
3: Probably could go from, and again, just a calculated guess, from the 1850s to probably once you got the 1850s, 1860s, until you got to probably 1940. You know, if you look at it, and that would be the tail end of, because we already had, at that point, we already had mass production from Henry Ford. We already figured out that, a particular thing. And we had electricity at that, at that point. We learned to harness electricity and everything else. And you look at the major shift from agricultural to industrial, major shift. And there had to be in order to go from probably 95 to 98% of the workforce in farming to 3%, 2 or 3% right now, you did that because there had to be a major, incredible amount of productivity increases. And when they talk about now, you and I've always wondered, because it's always estimated, what the increase in productivity would be in AI. And it's all over the place from what I've seen.
4: Mm-hmm.
3: Even people that I view as reputable say maybe 10 to 20% over a period of a couple of decades. It's huge.
4: Yeah. My wife works for a major global corporation, and they're implementing certain elements into things like payroll, HR, things, departments that essentially don't produce, right?
3: Mm-hmm.
4: They have other departments that do, and, sales, and unlike radio sales, they actually produce. And they mm-hmm. it's that type of implementation to assist. They're very cautious, though, about how much and how fast. With the story the other day of OpenAI, basically an OpenAI agent hacked into the Australian government. This is a great concern and should be a great concern when these programs are going rogue, because my great concern is what happens when they're given just a little direction and then misinterpret or reinterpret that direction, that prompt, from a human being. Those are the great concerns for me, and how governments will use OpenAI, not just with other governments, but also their own people.
3: I think it's important to differentiate between the discussion of AI
4: and data centers.
3: And data centers, yeah. Even though they are all under the same umbrella.
4: But they are two different sets of concerns.
3: Right, but we've lumped them in, not you. Mm-hmm. it looks like, so many people have lumped them in together and don't even know the difference.
4: Well, that's what the left is trying to do with these data centers, really. There should be a concern about how much you draw from the grid and how much water you're going to use.
3: Yes, absolutely.
4: Solve that. Make sure that you are self-sufficient, and then we're good. Which is basically what Texas said.
3: Oh, and by the way, when I was talking about it, there is going to be job losses with data centers, AI, whatever. I mean, but, they're combined together for the... There will be job losses, just like there were when we went from farming to an industrial revolution.
4: When we went from bank tellers to ATMs.
3: Now remember, the smartest president ever said the reason for the job losses is because of ATMs, and that was Obama.
4: Yeah, isn't working.
3: The all-knowing Obama. And when an idiotic comment that was. But he believes that the people that voted for him are idiots.
4: Right.
3: And there's a significant number of politicians out there today believing the same thing. And they go, hey, look at X. They prove they're ignorant and idiots every day. We can sell them whatever we want. Hey, look at this, 43%. Jonathan Turley talking about it today. 43% now of the public thinks socialism is great.
4: Yeah.
3: 43%. Well, they're idiots. They have no concept of economics and what political systems and economic systems working together actually have been most successful, for the entirety of mankind. They have no concept.
4: Right.
3: Completely ignorant. And when we talked about earlier this week, the three branches of government and then, technology overall, that people are completely ignorant about where we were as to where we are now.
4: Yeah.
3: And so I just thought it was interesting because I just did, and I'm going to do more research. I haven't done hours and hours of research. It probably was about 20 minutes. Yesterday when I said, okay, let me check out this place and see exactly what they're doing, as a data center. But our point has always been, and the industry, probably justified to criticize, you need to explain this stuff to the people. Because once you explain it, you've seen the whole water thing has stopped. The water and electricity thing. It's like, well, no, we got solutions to that.
4: Mm-hmm.
3: And that's our point. You're not going to stop technology. If we don't do it in the States, somebody else is going to do it.
4: Yeah.
3: You're not going to stop it.
4: Right.
3: We've never been able to stop. And if you stop it, you become a third world country.
4: Well, and there was a story the other day about Toyota workers are now being asked by management to train the humanoid robots. And the workers are like, well, wait a minute. We're not so sure we want to do this. Yeah. But if you look at the advent of automation on the assembly line, whether it's cars or anything else, that's been there for a long, long time. I'm not so sure about the efficiency of humanoid robots. Someone else would have to describe. They would have to fully put that on display for me, and tell me why it creates a greater efficiency ultimately. If you're talking about automation, it was said that, well, humanoid robots around the house, like one to wash your dishes. We already have that. It's called a dishwasher. And so you already have, certain things that are automated, certain jobs that are automated and roles that are automated. And I'm not so sure about the humanoid part of it. I think they're doing that for aesthetics. I don't know. But the point is that jobs will change.
3: Yes.
4: The types of jobs that we're doing will change. It's, I think it could be right now what's driving the change. There's a lot driving the change at universities, but I think especially with tech jobs, there's greater consideration for, well, I'm not going to learn to code because coding is being done by AI now. I wouldn't want to learn to code. And so, you know, I don't want to spend 4 years, and then during that 4 years while I'm getting trained and certified and getting all of my sheepskins and you know, in line and go out into the world, and that role is obsolete for a human. So I don't know to what extent that's going to happen. I don't know that anybody does.
3: And so we've been asking that question, whether it was Obama with the ATMs. You said, well, wait a minute. How come in human history, every time we've had a massive increase in productivity and efficiency because of new technologies, that, yes, there might have been massive job losses in those areas.
4: Right.
3: But there were many more jobs that were created because of it. Why is this different?
4: Right.
3: Answer that. And nobody's been forced to answer that question. It's simply you either abide by something, which human history has shown is not true. And so you say, well, why is this the exception to the rule? And nobody can explain it.
4: Right. Right.
3: Explain it to me before I start panicking.
4: Exactly. You know, and what it takes to build a computer these days, right? If those humans are being replaced and it's a more efficient process, could the price of computers and cell phones and devices come way down? Yeah. I don't know. I'm asking a question.
3: We are Red Eye Radio,
4: brought to you by Hotshot Secret.
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0: This is the Bloomberg Real Estate Report. I'm Denise Pellegrini. When it comes to getting a good mortgage rate, it's just like Smokey Robinson and the Miracles said. You better shop around.
11: The big thing is just shop around. Compare offers from at least three lenders, ideally five or more.
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11: The rates and other costs can vary pretty widely from one lender to the next. Even on the same day and for borrowers with the same credit profile, different lenders might be prioritizing different things at any given moment. Like, you know, maybe one lender really wants your business and is going to entice you with a better rate. And so it's just important to make sure you're getting the best possible deal.
0: And looking at multiple offers is especially important right now with mortgage rates making it really difficult for potential buyers to navigate on top of the already sky-high home prices. And that's the Bloomberg Real Estate Report. I'm Denise Pellegrini.
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0: We are Red Eye Radio. He is Eric Cronin. I'm Gary McNamara. All right, coming up, one of the best articles about economic and political systems that I've read in a very, very, very long time from a legal immigrant to the United States.
1: Yeah.
0: And this is about comparing Great Britain and where they have gone to the United States. And to me, it fits in perfectly with the polls. I mentioned Jonathan Turley talking about it. 43% of Americans believe, look favorably towards socialism. Exactly where Great Britain has gone. Yeah. Well, what has been the actual economic numbers from their decision over the last, let's say, two decades as compared to the United States? And is it noticeable, if you're being intellectually honest and you are from Great Britain? Just a wonderful article coming up here in a little bit.
1: Hmm.
0: By the way, the comments on the, we'll have more on this too, just because the comments on the lesbian bar in Massachusetts.
1: Yeah. Hmm.
0: I mean, that has, and I think one of the consensus is it's because it shows everything that's wrong with liberalism.
1: Right. All in one story.
0: All in one story. Yep.

0: This is a Bloomberg Money Minute. Internet and cybersecurity company Akamai Technologies has landed the biggest contract in its history as AI giant Anthropic signs a 7-year deal worth $11.6 billion. Akamai will supply Anthropic access to its CPUs to help meet rapidly rising demand for its AI services. Anthropic has been on a buying spree for the computing necessary to meet growing demand, tapping companies from Google to SpaceX for access to chips. It's 3 months till Christmas. Have you started shopping yet? Costco has plenty of holiday-themed stuff on full display already, but its really big sellers have been items hit by big price spikes, such as gasoline and beef, as shoppers search for discounts. Comparable sales increased to better than forecast 6.7% in the just-finished quarter, with its fast-growing online business seeing a 20% jump. All that sounds good, but some investors are worried about Costco's big miss last quarter, as fewer people than expected signed up to become members. Andrew O'Day, Bloomberg Radio.
1: Oh, goody. It's another birthday. Another lap around the sun. Woohoo.
2: Hey, buddy, why so glum? 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
1: Why are you so happy?
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3: News, I'm Sue Guzman. President Trump giving Chinese leader Xi Jinping a warm welcome at the White House Thursday. Some lawmakers wish that he had taken a different tact, as we hear from Fox's Aisha Hosni.
4: Even some Republicans want Trump to drop the velvet glove and use the iron fist with the longtime adversary. One of the biggest issues is Iran. China is the largest buyer of Iranian oil. Another issue is artificial intelligence.
3: Iranian President Masoud Pezeshkian sitting down exclusively with Fox's Brett Baer, and he was asked if he would give up his nation's 60% enriched uranium.
5: Yes. Within the framework of international law, based on the non-proliferation treaty, whatever we are supposed to adhere to, we will.
3: President Trump has said Iran will never get a nuclear weapon. 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
7: The KCRG TV9 First Alert Forecast. At night, there is a chance of showers with a low of 58. Chance of showers continues Friday with a high up to 66. Winds out of the east overnight between 5 to 10, becoming east-southeast Friday during the day at about 5 to 10 miles per hour. Mostly cloudy Friday night, low 54, showers back Saturday. I'm TV9 First Alert Storm Team meteorologist Corey Thompson on News Talk 1540 KXEL.
8: We have 59 degrees now on News Talk 1540 KXEL.
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1: And he is Eric Cronin. I'm Gary McNamara. I don't know if I can go on. 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
2: All right.
1: I'll tell you in a minute here. 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
1: Sorry. Yeah. Turn the microphone on, Gary.
2: Mic on.
1: Yeah. Now, everyone knows what it did to me.
2: Yeah, what?
1: When I found out a couple of years ago that I was in Jasmine Crockett's congressional district, that they had changed the districts.
2: Right.
1: And by 3 blocks, I was in Jasmine Crockett's district. You know what that did to me. You know how that hurt me. You know how that killed me. Right?
2: Yeah, yeah.
1: Then I see this today on X. You know, AOC was in Buffalo yesterday.
2: Oh, yeah. And I just saw this. Yeah.
1: AOC is at Ted's on Sheridan Drive.
2: Not Ted's.
1: Ted's.
2: She could have gone somewhere else. She went to Ted's.
1: Well, Anderson's is right down the street.
2: Yeah.
1: I think there's a Paula's Donuts across from Ted's.
2: Okay.
1: But where she was yesterday, number one, is like a national shrine to me as a kid. Ted's is a hot dog place.
2: Yeah.
1: They grill Salem's hot dogs over charcoal.
2: Yeah.
1: Probably half mile from where I grew up.
2: All right.
1: I lived at Ted's.
2: Yeah.
1: And to just think that she has invaded Ted's on Sheridan. If it was one of the other places, fine.
2: Yeah.
1: But it was on Sheridan Drive in the town of Tonawanda, which is the town of Swiftwater, which is where I grew up.
2: Yeah, she's
1: Iroquois.
2: She's getting close.
1: And what you must understand is that when I was a kid, my life's goal was to be one of the hot dog and hamburger flippers over the hot charcoal. I thought that was the greatest job in the world.
2: Yeah. Oh, yeah. Yeah.
1: That you could sit there and do, before I heard the guy on the radio say, "Hey, kids, school is closed today." And I went, "Well, that's what I want to do now."
2: Right.
1: The heck with Ted's. I want to do that.
2: I still tell kids that school is closed even when it's not.
1: But I saw that and I went, first Jasmine Crockett, now AOC in my old stomping grounds.
2: Mm-hmm.
1: How can I make it through the night? I think I need a sick day.
2: Well, you know, she is a bartender. Well, here's the thing. How do you go back?
1: Well, if I'm in town, I haven't done Ted's in a couple of months. But if I do it, I usually do the one anybody who's listening, you know, from Buffalo knows, I usually hit the one on transit near the airport because I stay at a hotel right near the airport. In fact, I'll be going by that Ted's, about 16 hours from now. Because I fly in this afternoon to see my dad, and I fly back tomorrow night. So
2: I heard a rumor, and it's probably a rumor I'm making up right now, that Ted's put in what they call, it's a little combo thing where you get drink and chips and all that stuff, and they calls it the Green New Deal. You get health care.
1: Avocado sauce.
2: You get avocado sauce. you get the relish.
1: Green New Deal. Relish, Green
2: yeah.
1: New Deal.
2: Yeah.
1: Ted's Green New Deal.
2: Yeah.
1: Oh, I like that. That's good. That's actually pretty funny.
2: Yeah, thanks.
1: You know?
2: Yeah.
1: But yeah.
2: And Mountain Dew. You know, so, look, give it some time, you know, for the socialism to wear off there at Tetz, because it, you know, it's going to be around for a while.
1: No, they're a capitalist organization. Yeah. I mean, they went from, I think, one location. I think they have like 10 or 11.
2: How long have they been around? Forever?
1: Oh, probably.
2: You've been around forever, so it's
1: probably since, I'm going to guess, the 1950s.
2: Wow.
1: They have, I think, like 10 locations in the Buffalo area. Because they're regional. I mean, they're specific to Buffalo. And one, I believe, in Tempe, Arizona.
2: Yeah.
1: Because so many people in that area are from Buffalo. Mm. So they put a Ted's down there.
2: Yeah. Oh, wow.
1: It's like you're seeing it here. You've got, what is it? I

0: at TCU.
1: Yeah.
0: So, yeah. Oh, and the other thing is, it's like, I, you know, when I made my flight, I was like, thank goodness there's an exit row seat on the flight going to Buffalo tomorrow afternoon. I'm like, my God, look at the whole plane's full. This is weeks ago.
1: Yeah.
0: And then the return flight, there's a bunch of seats on Saturday evening.
1: All right.
0: Everybody's going, this is the people from around the country going to the Bills game on Sunday.
1: Oh, Bills fans from around the country going to the Bills game.
0: Yeah, going to the Bills game at the new Highmark.
1: All right.
0: Because I'm like, why is it? I mean, I haven't got an offer, you know, on the app, you know, to, you know, that, hey, here's an offer that, you know, we'll, if you're willing, I love this. If you're willing to change your flight, you can do it for free. Well, I have the status anywhere where I could do it. And then they started offering, I think there were 375 to change that flight. And I'm like, these are Bills fans. Nobody's going to do it for 375.
1: Right.
0: So it's like, I'm thinking I have to change. I wasn't even thinking of the Bills game on Sunday. I'll be back here. I am going to stop by Buffalo Brothers for that game on Sunday. I'll be back. I didn't even think about it. It's like, okay, now I got to find a Bill shirt or something.
1: Right.
0: I guarantee everybody will have one.
1: Yeah, yeah.
0: But I wanted to bring this up here, socialism and socialist hot dogs. But I wanted to bring
1: By the way, we're gonna make Ted's great again.
0: Yes.
1: Yes. Everybody, all the conservatives that are listening in the area, go get a hot dog.
0: Yeah. I remember when one of the guys down the street, I can't even remember his name, but just his nickname, Bimbo.
1: Bimbo. Yeah. His nickname was Bimbo.
0: His nickname was Bimbo. I have no idea why.
1: All right.
0: But I never questioned it. It's just everybody called him that. I can't tell you why.
1: Yeah.
0: But he worked.
1: All right.
0: And I remember he was just like, wow.
1: Yeah.
0: Wow, he's got a job there. Wow. But the whole socialism thing, reading here from Jonathan Turley on X, Karl Marx believed that democracy is a road to socialism. Socialists seem to have found a generation of dupes to buy their ahistorical, fanciful pitch. A new poll shows 43% now have favorable views of socialism. An astonishing 65% of Democrats have a positive view. And that brings me to this article written in National Review by Charles Cook. Even the UK press is beginning to grasp the extent of the island's decline. And he talks about the French-English journalist who wrote in yesterday's London Telegraph, Alistair Heath, describes what is going on in Great Britain right now. And he said, if you want to comprehend the scale of Britain's decline, our economic, geopolitical, and technological humiliation, the magnitude of the self-sabotage inflicted upon a nation by our incompetent political class, head to one of America's booming Republican-led states. It will guarantee a shock to your system and jolt you out of any residual complacency. It will simultaneously energize you and plunge you in a depression. You will be blown away by the growth, the clatter of construction, the siege of cranes across the skyline, the massive cars, the energy, drive and ambition, the wealth, abundance, and cheap energy, the entrepreneurial go-getting, the celebration of success. And then Charles Cook writes about that comment, I was born in Britain and I live in Florida. That was the state that he visited. Come to Dallas if you want to see growth. So I've seen it from both sides. And I can tell you that the author's assessment is correct. The juxtaposition of the two places is increasingly stark, and yet because distance serves as a shroud, this is obvious only to those of us who have visited both regularly and over time. Most British people have not, and because of this, Heath concludes, it has become possible for them to lie to themselves about the depth of the hole that they have jumped into and to remain unaware, that is, irrespective of their healthy self-conception, they are actually poor and increasingly backwards. I take no pleasure in confirming this. I am the only member of my family who emigrated to the United States, and while I am indeed an American file, I bear no ill will toward my country of birth, not my parents, my sister, or the rest of my kin that still lives there. It's just that, well, Britain got it wrong.

0: Heath contends that Britain never truly recovered from COVID. Oh, I'll put the decline a bit earlier. Britain, like the rest of Europe, never truly recovered from the 2008 financial crisis. In that year, the economies of Europe and the economy of the United States were about the same size. Now, the economy of the United States is about 150% greater than the size of the economies in Europe. And why wouldn't it be, given that the countries in Europe haven't actually done anything useful? Britain is a welfare state. That's what it exists to be. That's its purpose, its role, its ambition. Neither the bureaucrats nor the people care about growth, innovation, or success, except insofar as they can use those things to pay for more welfare. No. Its National Health Service, which is awful, is seen not as a system that exists to serve the people, but as a political end in its own right. Its unbelievably lavish social spending is bizarrely widely described as austerity. Its vaunted attacks on inequality have stagnated wages and made everyone poorer. Its refusal to use its energy reserves or abandon its ridiculous net zero aims has made the price of energy a permanent crisis. The whiny are lauded, the useless are celebrated, and a handful of aspirational figures who are left are regarded as too pushy, too aggressive, too American to be trusted. The result is that Britain has become drab, lazy, inert, and worst of all, fatally complacent. Wow.
1: No, I think that's brilliantly written from somebody with that experience.
0: Wow. We are Red Eye Radio.
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8: Do.
0: We are Red Eye Radio. He's Eric Carlin, and I'm Gary McNamara. And finally, in that article from Charles Cook, who's originally from Great Britain, and talking about the story written by Alistair Heath, a French-British journalist, saying the comparison of where Great Britain was before the financial crisis to the United States or all of Europe that had the economy the same as the United States. Now the United States has 150% bigger economy than Europe is all because they decided to go down the road of socialism. These are choices.
1: Yeah.
0: It's not accident.
1: Well, no.
0: You know, it's not just, well, we didn't see this coming. It's the choices that Europe has made to go down the road of socialism, which when you look that 65% of Democrats want to go down that same exact road.
1: And when you have the professional caretakers, doctors and nurses in the NHS over there that are complaining about how bad it is, you know, we don't essentially feeling like they're not living up to their oath that they're not able to fully care for people because of the NHS system. It's failed people over and over again. And that's the type of socialism where they look at it and say, yeah, but overall, yeah, but if you're one of those people or families that is dealing with a very serious situation and the NHS is failing you, that does nothing for you. The overall, it's a good thing. No.
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17: Progress was made. I'm Sue Guzman, Fox News. President Trump hosting Chinese President Xi Jinping at the White House Thursday. The two leaders had discussions about a number of topics.
18: Pointed and incremental progress is apparently being made. Treasury Secretary Scott Bessent says the trade detente between the world's two largest economies will now run through the 10th of January, even as the presidents continue to tackle trade, critical minerals, Taiwan, Iran, and, of course, AI. The U.S. also said to be proposing a direct AI hotline for national security threats. Also, a bit of tech diplomacy over dinner with a guest list, including Sam Altman, Tim Cook, Mark Zuckerberg, Jeff Bezos, and the Thomas Edison of our time, Elon Musk.
17: Fox's Kevin Cork. Israeli Prime Minister Benjamin Netanyahu addressing the United Nations General Assembly Thursday. Fox's Chandley Painter telling us the Prime Minister's speech was met by protests and some skepticism.
19: Dozens of diplomats did not stick around to hear what the Israeli Prime Minister had to say. Netanyahu calling them out for the show of defiance and defending Israel's military action against Iran.
20: If there are any other moral cowards devastating Iran's nuclear facilities, was hard. But for me, it was one of the easiest decisions.
19: Outside the UN, the NYPD says officers arrested at least 100 protesters who were blocking traffic and refusing to disperse.
17: And senators narrowly rejecting a war powers resolution on Thursday afternoon. The vote was the 14th time the Senate sought to halt President Trump's military action in Iran. And millions of people from Virginia to Massachusetts in the path of a nor'easter, the worst expected over the weekend, with 50 to 60 mile an hour wind gusts, heavy rain, and coastal flooding. NOLO's grown into a hurricane meantime in the Pacific, taking aim at Hawaii. 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
17: A man wounded in a failed assassination attempt on President Trump at a Butler, Pennsylvania rally in 2024 has died. James Copenhaver had been dealing with permanent injuries and had undergone multiple surgeries, including some for bullet fragments still lodged in his body. More than 2,500 people could miss out on money from the Flint water crisis settlement if they don't submit the necessary paperwork by an October 8th deadline.
24: The court says it's missing necessary signatures from some adults who were minors when their paperwork was submitted. Some claims are also missing social security numbers. The more than $620 million settlement was approved in March of 2022 after a public health emergency that began in April of 2014 when the city of Flint, Michigan switched its drinking water source from Detroit's system to the Flint River to cut costs. But that switch caused water distribution pipes to corrode, leaching lead and other contaminants into Flint's municipal drinking water. Paul Stevens, Fox News.
17: A Utah death row inmate is being retried for murder in the 1980s, but the state is no longer seeking the death penalty.
25: 71-year-old Douglas Stewart Carter was sentenced to death in 1985 after a jury found him guilty of murdering Ava Oleson, the aunt of a former Provo police chief. No physical evidence linked him to the crime scene, but the jury convicted Carter based on a signed confession and two witnesses who claimed he had bragged about killing Oleson. The state Supreme Court last year ordered a new trial, citing misconduct by investigators, and newly analyzed DNA evidence did not match Carter's. Carter remains in custody and maintains his innocence. Tom Rigotti, Fox News.
17: New York is suing the prediction market Poly Market, calling it an unlicensed gambling operation. Prediction markets have argued that states don't have the authority to govern them because they're already regulated at the federal level by the Commodities Futures Trading Commission. I'm Sue Guzman. This is Fox News.
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30: The KCRG TV9 First Alert Forecast. At night, there is a chance of showers with a low of 58. Chance of showers continues Friday with a high up to 66. Winds out of the east overnight between 5 to 10, becoming east-southeast Friday during the day at about 5 to 10 miles per hour. Mostly cloudy Friday night, low 54, showers back Saturday. I'm TV9 First Alert Storm Team meteorologist Corey Thompson on News Talk 1540 KXEL.
31: We have 59 degrees now on News Talk 1540 KXEL.
3: Now, it's Red Eye Radio. Gary McNamara and Eric Hurley talk about everything from politics to social issues and news of the day. Whether you're up late or you're just starting your day, welcome to the show. From the Relief Factor Studios, this is Red Eye Radio.
0: All across America, we are Red Eye Radio. He is Eric Hurley and I'm Gary McNamara. I got to tell you, this has been one of those weeks where there have been so many just incredible stories where show prep, and it isn't where it isn't where I sit down and go, this is the hour of show prep. You're always doing show prep. So you're just scanning the news all day. I can't stop laughing. And this was a story that NBC had. This was NBC Selected. from Threads, and I happen to go through Threads. And I go through Threads because I think there's more lies and false stories on Threads than anything else on social media. It's like 95% of what I read is false.
1: Yeah.
0: And I know it when I'm reading it.
1: Right.
0: But this one was actually a story from NBC. And when you delve into the story, it's actually about if the power goes off. All right. But the headline reads, it's the headline that gets you on Threads. It said, and it shows a woman opening up the refrigerator, and it said, according to experts, keeping your fridge and freezer closed is the best way to keep food fresh for as long as possible.
2: Okay, see, this
0: like, it's like, all right, we're talking to idiots out there.
2: No, this is where I would have to have fun. You know what I mean? I mean, I would have to post stuff just like that. I've been on Threads a couple of times, and I was like, all right, this is just too stupid. And but that's, I've actually thought about that in a couple of, ideas on YouTube channels. Like Eric Harley indoors. And all I do is lay on the couch and watch other videos. But, you know, and it's like, because there's so much of this. I mean, there are so many guys out there, outdoorsmen that are on YouTube, and good for them. They're doing their thing, you know. But I'm thinking to myself, and maybe it's because, I don't know. Sometimes I'm an outdoorsman. It depends. When I'm walking to my truck, I'm outdoors. But I see these guys, and it's like, I saw this one. My dad was watching it. I think it was a replay. It was on YouTube, but it was a replay of a show that must have been on, I don't know, Nat Geo or something. And this guy went to all these different countries, and he would, like, climb these mountains barefooted. He's doing all this thing. You know, it was an updated version of the Bear Grylls thing, you know, where he's going to eat slugs, and actually did. After I cook my mom a spaghetti dinner, and we sit down, and my mom's watching that show. And I said, Mom, he's cutting into that tree for a reason. You know what that is? She goes, yeah, he's going to eat the worms inside of it. I said, just so you know, you're eating spaghetti. He's about to be eating worms. Just so you know. So, and I think to myself, you know, because I have friends who have had reality TV shows. And much of it is contrived. And I think of myself as let's do something, because if you did anything real, it would kind of be boring.
0: Yeah, but understand that NBC story is that's a legitimate story.
2: Oh, no, it is. And, you know, but I would, you know, those are the things that I would have to do, like on social media, just to kind of mock this kind of behavior. You know, I mean, a Captain Obvious kind of, these facts that you should know. 10 facts that you should know. Here's how to walk properly.
0: I love that one. But then there was this story. Ready for this?
2: Yeah.
0: It's just hilarious. Stanford University was caught red-handed using artificial intelligence to alter an image promoting its residential and dining offerings, replacing a Hispanic male student with a black woman. The Stanford Review posted the original dining hall photo, which shows an Asian woman, a white man, and a Hispanic student alongside the altered version on X. We have reviewed the matter and confirmed that AI was used to alter the image in violation of university policy, and Stanford's IA policy is clear. The use of AI in producing or altering images of Stanford people, events, research facilities, or achievements is strictly prohibited. Both the alteration and lack of disclosure in this case violate that policy. We are working with residential and dining enterprises to provide additional training and ensure proper review of all materials, the spokesperson continued. Billy Ramirez, who was removed from the photo, told the Stanford Review he was baffled when he saw that he was cut out of the photo. At first, I found it hilarious that they had used AI to completely change our appearances, including my race and gender. But after looking at the comparison, I was also upset because I don't agree with Stanford making those choices about how we were represented. Seeing my identity changed and being left out of the picture made me feel, in a way, silenced and erased from representation that was supposed to include me. Here we go. Yeah. Here we go.
2: Yeah,
0: I just love that. Our reporting highlights the need for universities to abandon not just the practice of DEI, but the hyperfixation on the appearance of diversity, the Stanford Review told Fox News Digital. In addition to removing Ramirez from the photo, the appearance of the two students were also altered, making the Asian woman and white man's face thinner.
2: Wow.
0: Now, that should be allowed in AI because pictures, as we know, naturally put on, in my case, 150 pounds.
2: Or in the case of Governor Pritzker's, maybe a little more.
0: A ton.
2: It's the cameras, I'm saying. I'm not saying he's fat. You are.
0: Oh my, and looking at the pictures is great. Also, I the way I look at it,
2: mm-hmm.
0: Oh yeah, the faces are, wow. Yeah, the face of the Asian lady, definitely thinner. And oh yeah, so as you can see it, yeah, it's the face of the guy in the middle actually look like it's been altered where his facial features have been changed. Well, if you're making it thinner, your facial features have been changed too.
2: Why not, you know, and update the nose and the eyes?
0: It looks like the woman, the Asian woman, that her entire body has, you know. And by the way, it's not like they're obese in any way. Right. They're not obese.
2: Yeah, right.
0: I mean, I look at it, you wouldn't look at either one and say, oh, wow, they've got, you know, look at that. They've got double chins or something like that. Mm. You'd look and just go, oh, you know, young people at the cafeteria.
2: Yeah, you know? Right.
0: And so to do that, it's like, and that, by the way, that debate's going on now.
2: Mm.
0: You know, with all the weight loss drugs and liberals promoting the weight loss drugs and all that stuff.
2: Yeah.
0: And it's like liberals were like, no, you can't do that.
2: Right.
0: You can't, you should, if you're fat, you should stay fat.
2: Didn't I read somewhere where Governor Pritzker's lost some pounds because of that? He's on one of them. He's lost 80 pounds over the past 2 years using GLP-1 medications. The injection stuff.
0: Well, we had always said from the very, very beginning, by the way, I'm not 150 pounds heavier. I want to make this clear.
2: Yeah, right.
0: I've always said, you know, look, it's a free country. You can do whatever you want, but I would rather you not be obese for health reasons.
2: Mm-hmm.
0: I want you to live longer.
2: Yeah.
0: But nothing to do about, you know, body shaming. You know, I'm still... I still hope that the two young women did one of my heart tests yesterday, the echocardiogram, have gotten over the fact that, you know, I had to take my top off.
2: Wow.
0: You know, I'm hoping they recover from, you know, the shock of that.
2: Yeah.
0: But you know, for me,
2: have to have their hearts checked.
0: Defibrillator. They don't need to be scared on Halloween this year. They've already been frightened to death.
2: Right.
0: You know, maybe that's why
2: before they wanted weird textures and colors, they could go to the hospital cafeteria.
0: I just realized this.
2: What?
0: By the way, doctor's offices, turn down the lights for God's sakes. It's not an interrogation room. Examine it. Turned out, have some LED nice mood lighting, will you please?
2: Yeah.
0: Before they took the test, they turned on the light right after I took off my shirt. Was there a reason?
2: That is the reason.
0: I thought it was medical.
2: Yeah.
0: To make me feel comfortable.
2: Yeah, no. No, they got it down. It's like, all right, turn the lights down further.
0: But that was always bizarre, the left's take on that. Because to me, it's about health. Well, you can be just as healthy. No, you can't.
2: No, I mean,
0: no, you can't.
2: The more overweight you are, the greater risk you have long term for very serious problems. You know, that's just the way it is.
0: That's just it's biology. Oh, wait a minute. They've rejected biology. Never mind. We're wrong here. Time to move on to another topic.
2: I identify as somebody who's fit.
0: Before we're called fat phobic.
2: Yeah. Hey, I'm not phobic. I don't fear you because you probably couldn't catch me. But no, we've all learned this, I think, over the years. Pretty simple. You know, and your doctors will. Brian Regan has this bit. Man, this goes back 25 years, maybe. You know, the doctor's the only one that gets carte blanche. And like, all right, stop eating everything good and lose 40 pounds. Pay on your way out. You know? So, you know, that's it.
0: I had a woman listener last week who was very upset that we talked medical things.
2: Oh, really?
0: Yeah.
2: Oh. Well.
0: It's like, okay. It's like, I don't know what to say. We talk about things that happen in our life, and I mean,
2: sure,
0: we've always done that, you know, good or bad. I mean, that's what we do. And it's
2: we
0: like,
2: have family members that are sick. We have
0: didn't know how to respond.
2: Yeah. I don't know what to tell you.
0: I go, I don't know what that's what I'm gonna say. I don't know what to tell you. It's like we talk about good things, we talk about bad things, we talk about everything.
2: Yeah.
0: Oh, I had another guy say that. He told me I have my head up my posterior, mm-hmm. and that my severe TDS, Trump derangement syndrome, is basically out of control, which I found interesting because I believe that would make me, and if he was talking about both of us, the only two people with Trump derangement syndrome that voted for him three times and have said if he was running against a Democrat, we vote for him again.
2: Yeah.
0: So right. that is an extremely rare thing.
2: Right.
0: I'm telling you, people are starting to get unhinged as we get closer to the.
2: I think people are nervous.
0: Yeah.
2: I think people are nervous.
0: Yeah.
2: The GOP clearly is nervous. The party itself is nervous. That's something that, and right now everything's already in place. You can't change anything. Nothing is going to move the needle one way or the other, with few exceptions historically. Some kind of scandal, October surprise, you know, but that's not, you know, that's, it's on the major issues.
0: How about there's something like the Democrats movement. Are unpatriotic?
2: Yeah.
0: Oh, no, that's not a surprise.
2: Yeah, that's not a surprise.
0: Okay, I need a surprise here.
2: The
0: Democrats are communists. No. We need a surprise.
2: No, not here. A surprise.
0: The Democrats have fully embraced capitalism and believe that there are only two genders.
2: That would be
0: an October surprise.
2: Well, that's not a surprise. That's a lie. That would be a lie.
0: Oh, that would be a lie.
2: Yeah, because they're not going to go back to that. Yeah, it's, you know, and this is something we talked about. The things with the GOP are fixable. The things with the left are not. The Democratic Party is not fixable. Where they are and where they're going. The radicals have complete control.
0: Okay, this would be it.
2: Yeah.
0: Democrats now endorse trade schools as long as they are clown schools.
2: Yeah. I could see that.
0: That goes to the story out of Massachusetts.
2: Right.
0: In case nobody's following me on that one.
2: You know, I still haven't Googled it yet, but I'm going to have to during the break. Clown school near me.
0: Might lead to this address.
2: I was going to say, it's right upstairs. Oh, it's the sales department. Okay.
0: You're getting trouble. You're always safe saying sales. Don't say management.
2: Yeah, they don't wear that much makeup.
0: We are Red Eye Radio.
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12: With the Bloomberg Small Business Report, I'm John Tucker. A deal with Yelp is pushing local reviews into ChatGPT, and small businesses should take notice. Yelp is licensing reviews, photos, and other business information to OpenAI, giving ChatGPT a new source of real-time local recommendation data. This partnership is an acknowledgement that chatbots are increasingly taking market share from traditional search as consumers turn to AI models for everyday questions. ChatGPT will surface Yelp reviews, ratings, photos, and other business details. Yelp's Request a Quote feature will also be added soon, allowing ChatGPT users to contact local service providers for quotes directly through the large language model. Yelp is betting that its database of human reviews will become even more valuable as AI-generated content makes up an increasing portion of the internet. And that's the Bloomberg Small Business Report.
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0: We are Red Eye Radio. He is Eric Harley, and I'm Gary McNamara. American 15-year-olds just posted the lowest reading and math results this country has recorded in a generation. While student enrollment dropped by about 775,000, government schools added 620,000 employees.
1: Spend more money, get worse results.
0: Yep.
1: You know, and it's always, and I heard it the other day, you know, we need to be spending more money on education, more money on education, more money on education. Nobody's concerned about the education. The teachers' union wants to grow, but nobody cares about the kids' actual learning. And that's been the case for way too long. As a result, you see kids now that are more and more looking into trades. I think that has to do with what's going on college campuses, but also what's going on with job situations and what the future is going to be there. But it's tragic that we've let it go on this long. We've watched it. The numbers are clear. You can look at it and see. Spending more. And our kids aren't actually learning.
0: Who spends the most? This is from the Program for the International Student Assessment Scores. Heritage Foundation had it on their website. Take a guess. What country spends the most on education per capita? The United States.
1: Yeah, that's where I would have gone first, yeah.
0: And the results are not good. We'll have more on this coming up on the bottom of the hour.

0: This is a Bloomberg Money Minute. India's newest airline wants to fly on a Boeing. Sources tell Bloomberg Akasa Air, just 4 years old, is in talks to order more than 200 Boeing 737 MAX jets. The carrier already has unfilled orders for Boeing 737 MAXs, but the new purchase would keep its fleet growing beyond 2032. The deal would be book valued at billions of dollars, and it would be Boeing's second big sale in India after Air India's recent order for 250 planes. It turns out rocket and satellite company Blue Origin, launched in 2000 by Amazon founder Jeff Bezos, has a lot more Bezos in it than previously known. Citing sources including company documents, Wall Street Journal says Bezos has invested $30 billion of his own money into Blue Origin, which is right now valued at roughly $140 billion. The company, vying to be a legitimate rival to Elon Musk's SpaceX, expects to produce about $1.4 billion revenue this year, but $30 billion by 2030. Andrew O'Day, Bloomberg Radio.
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2: Fox News, I'm Chris DeMayo. President Trump hosting a state dinner in honor of China's President Xi Jinping at the White House Thursday. He urged guests to look out the dining room's windows to check out the progress on the ballroom.
3: It's 1 year away from completion of the new ballroom that you've heard about, and you will see something that I think you will really love.
2: The President and Xi holding talks on Thursday. Residents along much of the East Coast bracing themselves for a possible major nor'easter this weekend. Preparations are being made in many areas, including New York's Jones Beach.
4: Crews are building up a wall of sand to block the surge from pushing into the Central Mall. In flood-prone neighborhoods, barricades and sandbags are at the ready.
2: Fox 5 New York's Jody Goldberg. Stocks dropping on Thursday, the Dow losing 161 points. 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
6: The KCRG TV9 First Alert Forecast. At night, there is a chance of showers with a low of 58. Chance of showers continues Friday with a high up to 66. Winds out of the east overnight between 5 to 10, becoming east-southeast Friday during the day at about 5 to 10 miles per hour. Mostly cloudy Friday night, low 54, showers back Saturday. I'm TV9 First Alert Storm Team Meteorologist Corey Thompson on News Talk 1540 KXEL.
1: We have 59 degrees now on News Talk 1540 KXEL.
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0: Observing and analyzing the insanity, Eric Harley and Gary McNamara, nightly on Red Eye Radio.
1: And he is Eric Harley, and I'm Gary McNamara. Yeah, looking at this Heritage Foundation article that is relating some of the statistics from the International Student Assessment. Hmm. And we'll get to that in just a minute here.
2: All right.
1: Okay. Oh, no.
2: No, we'll get to it right now.
1: Right now, okay. The latest program for the International Student Assessment scores confirm what parents have been living for years. The United States is falling even further behind academically. American 15-year-olds just posted among the lowest reading and math results this country has recorded in a generation. Reading dropped another 14 points. Math sits at near historic lows. The teachers' union cartel and the one-size-fits-all government school monopoly have produced an international embarrassment. Worse and tellingly, the collapse followed a historic spending binge. According to the Census Bureau's latest data, the United States now outspends every country on earth over $21,000 per student, yet new Gallup polling shows satisfaction with education at an all-time low, with a whopping 67% of adults reporting dissatisfaction with the system. School choice momentum helps explain why so many people are finally willing to call the system a disaster. We knew it all along. Families have more options than ever, so they no longer have to live with the cognitive dissonance of pretending they were sending their kids to a great school. They are breaking free from their captors, and the Stockholm syndrome is going away. Mm. Staffing trends show who the monopoly actually serves. Since 2014, government schools have added 620,000 employees, while student enrollment has dropped 775,000. Wow. They're giving some examples here. And I just looked this up because when I heard this, I went, okay, what's going on? I did some extra research on this, and I'm like, oh, okay, this is true. And it's because of the moratorium on closing schools in Chicago. Take Frederick Douglass Academy School in Chicago, which is about 97% empty, built for more than 1,000 students. It now enrolls 27 children and employs 28 adults. Nearly two-thirds of those students are chronically absent. The school spends more than $90,000 per pupil and enjoys a better than one-to-one staff-to-student ratio, yet not a single child was tested at a proficient level in math or reading. New York runs the same model at an industrial scale. Some 43% of kids in New York City public schools are stuck in failing campuses where more than half of the student body is not proficient in math, reading, or both. The city is spending north of $40,000 a child, more than $500,000 for each child's K through 12 education, and still cannot get basic proficiency in reading and math. Parents started waking up to the teachers' union insanity during COVID-19, and 18 states have passed universal school choice policies in the past 6 years as a result. Reopening the buildings did not restore trust. The political indoctrination only worsened, and the unions learned nothing from the backlash. They doubled down, leaned into ideological warfare, using kids as their pawns to advance their socialist agenda. Families are already voting with their feet. New data shows homeschooling in New York has exploded by more than 200% over the past 15 years, with 53,905 children now learning at home, and a sharp rise inside New York City. The Homeschool Legal Defense Association ranks New York among the most restrictive homeschool regimes in the country. Government schools, there must be a total disaster for parents to flee them, even without meaningful school choice options on the book. Texas proved demand is just as intense, where choice finally exists. The state notched a major win in 2025 that immediately created a new bottleneck of more than 100,000 kids stuck on a waiting list because the legislature allocated only $1 billion for the program.
2: Hmm.
1: Comptroller Don Huffines, has suggested doubling the funding next year, which is a step in the right direction. But Texas should drop the arbitrary cap altogether. Each scholarship is only around $10,000 per student per year, while government schools in the state already spend twice that amount, according to the latest from the Texas Education Agency data. Hardworking families should not be left on a waiting list while the monopoly keeps a larger check. Mm. So there you go.
2: Yeah.
1: There's where we are. And that's why the whole thing was socialism. I mean, for the life of me, I have no idea. And this is, when you think about it, Democrats are the ones that for years have screamed about a monopoly.
2: Yeah. Right.
1: Monopolies are bad. Monopolies are bad. Monopolies are bad. Monopolies are bad. Monopolies are bad. We can't have a monopoly. Yet they love the monopoly of government, which really doesn't show many successes.
2: No.
1: Especially when they get into areas that they should not be involved in.
2: No, they love that. They love the complete control. They love the controlling of the rules and regulations and the controlling of the industry and ownership of the industry. It's why so many conservatives are concerned about the administration talking about ownership and industry.
1: Yeah.
2: Why would we kick the door open for the Democrats to come in and take that to the nth degree? Why would you do that?
1: And this, again, the belief that a monopoly, because, when you have, even if you have a monopoly, whatever that is, because we all know now that we saw those, what was it, the 12 states that went after Paramount Warner, their merger,

0: money. The government doesn't have to answer when it comes to spending your money, especially the federal government. This is why we've said, look, we believe that much more should be handled by local and state governments because they're closer to the people. We've seen the disaster in the federal government, $40 trillion in debt. Everybody knows that if you had a different system than Social Security and you evolved into it, people would be much more well off.
1: Yeah.
0: For the future, it doesn't matter. There is this thing, and I don't know whether it's the Kevin and Ken syndrome.
1: Yeah. Kevin and Ken vote.
0: Kevin and Ken vote.
1: Yeah.
0: That, well, yeah, I mean, and these are two people. This goes back to 2012, I believe, because it would be the second Obama term.
1: Mm-hmm.
0: And I said, these are two people that tend to be more Democrat, from a Democrat place, but have always been productive and always had jobs and always worked and everything else, been very, very productive. But what they told me was, we believe we vote Democrats because Democrats will take care of us if all hell breaks loose.
1: Yeah, right.
0: You know, well, we saw what happened during COVID at that point, and some of the money that was spent, government can't save you. And if you believe that, that's where the problem comes in. We see the debt that we're in that we put on. We see how immoral government can be to pretend to take care of you, that they take the money from future generations without their permission. And we view that as something that's moral. That's how insane it all is. And now the American public and the vast majority of the Democrats are screaming for the same thing that is the thing that has hurt our country. We did the thing in Great Britain earlier.
1: Mm.
0: And also hurt Great Britain and Europe tremendously when it comes to the economy. And this is the welfare state, the socialist welfare state that they believe is going to work. And a ton of people are ready to vote for that.
1: Yeah. Yeah, they are. And, you know, it's interesting because I wondered the other day, I thought, the lifeguard rule, they teach you in lifeguard school that the person who's drowning that you're going out to help is going to climb on top of you to get air. They're desperate to get air. They've been underwater for too long. They've been without air for too long. And we compare that to people being underwater when it comes to pricing, when it comes to their home budget and everything else. And it is still obviously the driving issue, unless the insanity of the left overpowers that. And we won't know that until after the midterm. But I wondered if there is something to the idea of people have been underwater for so long that they don't trust, they're not happy with the way the GOP is performing on it. But they also don't trust the Democrats to do anything about it. That they've been in this place since, you know, nine plus, you know, inflation. And they're going to remain in this place until, I don't know when, until there's a massive expansion of the economy that brings them greater earnings than what they're making now. They're going to be right here. And I'm wondering, again, if that, how much of that factor weighs on each party. I would love to see the breakdown of that in a poll. Now, we've seen polls that where they show voters trust the GOP when it comes to the economy. Then all of a sudden the economy tanks while they're in control and they're saying, oh, yeah, no, we don't trust the GOP. But do they trust the Democrats? I don't know that they trust the Democrats on anything. It could be that the DSA and all of the extreme radical garbage that's coming from the left right now is enough to overpower what's going on with the economy, people's personal economy. Pricing.
0: Yeah, and it's good, people's personal economy, because yeah, the economy overall hasn't tanked, but people believe their
1: right.
0: personal
1: right.
0: economy
1: they're,
0: has
1: they're,
0: tanked, which is the economy.
1: Which is being underwater again, right. You know, and having to go out and, I don't know, make extra money, get a side gig or whatever it is, downsizing, whatever it might be.

0: And it is an issue. But I wonder about where the weight is on that versus the insanity of the left. We've talked about that in recent days. And I'm very curious. We won't get the answer until the midterm. We'll see.
1: Did you see the, I can't think of his name now. Did you see the Mark Halperin story? I can't read it. It's under a paywall. That he wrote, but it enough is out there. And Frank Luntz was saying the same thing. Basically, the internal polls that the Republicans have are worse than the public polls. Now, it's a sore story.
0: Yeah.
1: But Frank Luntz verified, he goes, I have the same thing. That's what I'm getting to.
0: Yeah.
1: That's why Republicans are panicking.
0: Well, clearly, panicking.
1: I'm reporting that, you know, people think that when we report something, it's what our belief is. I've been getting that here the last couple of weeks as people get nervous about the midterms. We were, and I forgot what I said yesterday, and it was, when we were talking about the polls. And I said, it doesn't matter whether you believe the polls or I believe the polls. It's whether the politicians believe the polls. And obviously they believe something that's negative by their reaction.
0: They're responding.
1: And it was like, you guys are giving legitimacy to the polls. We never said that.
0: No.
1: The biggest thing that we get here are people angry about things we've never said.
0: That accuse us of saying something we didn't never say. Said. Or it's points
1: the,
0: we didn't
1: it's
0: make.
1: It's the biggest complaint that I get.
0: Yeah.
1: And it's always been that way.
0: Yeah. Right. This isn't our opinion.
1: Yeah.
0: We're telling you how the GOP right now is responding. Right.
1: Exactly.
0: We don't know if that those stories are accurate, you know, and if Luntz's sources are accurate. We don't know.
1: Or Halperin.
0: You know, too. Or Halperin. We don't know.
1: We are Red Eye Radio.
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8: 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I'm Jeff Stein for the Iowa Business Report.

0: We are Red Eye Radio. He's Eric Carly, and I'm Gary McNamara. Man, that Massachusetts lesbian bar story keeps getting funnier and funnier. The Western Massachusetts chapter of the Communist Party condemns the MAGA media Boston Globe for its viral lesbian bar story.
1: MAGA media Boston Globe?
0: MAGA media.
1: Wow. I must have missed that somewhere.
0: Yeah,
1: MAGA media Boston Globe.
0: MAGA media Boston Globe.
1: All right.
0: Oh, wow. What does Lady Gaga have to say about that?
1: I don't know.
0: Oh, wait a minute.
1: She's been canceled.
0: She's a Zionist. I forgot.
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7: Dinnertime in D.C. I'm Chris DeMeo, Fox News. President Trump says he and China's President Xi made tremendous strides on issues facing the two nations, hosting the leader for a White House state dinner on Thursday night.
8: President Trump gifting Chinese President Xi Jinping an American Eagle statue.
9: May all of our people know a future of harmony, peace, and success.
8: China's president thanking President Trump for the hospitality, saying the two reached a common understanding on many issues. Adding the U.S.-China relationship stands at a new historical starting point. The two leaders discussing the Middle East, Ukraine, and artificial intelligence Thursday with President Xi stressing the need for AI to remain under human control. They also agreed to support each other in hosting this year's Asia-Pacific Economic Cooperation Summit set for November in China and the G20 Summit set for December in Miami. Kristen Goodwin, Fox News.
7: Israeli Prime Minister Benjamin Netanyahu addressing the United Nations General Assembly on Thursday, discussing topics including the war with Iran.
10: Dozens of diplomats did not stick around to hear what the Israeli Prime Minister had to say. Netanyahu calling them out for the show of defiance and defending Israel's military action against Iran.
11: If there are any other moral cowards, devastating Iran's nuclear facilities was hard. But for me, it was one of the easiest decisions.
10: Outside the UN, the NYPD says officers arrested at least 100 protesters who were blocking traffic and refusing to disperse.
7: Fox's Chanley Painter. A man who was wounded during the 2024 assassination attempt of President Trump in Butler, Pennsylvania, has died. James Copenhaver was 76. A statement issued on behalf of his family didn't specify if his death was related to the injuries he suffered at the rally. America's listening to Fox News.
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2: 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Just click listen, then swipe right and hear the latest news updates on your time. 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
7: Iranian President Masoud Pezeshkian, in an exclusive interview on Fox's special report, Pezeshkian, through a translator, denied Tehran wants to build a nuclear bomb.
15: If we wanted to reach a weaponization of the material, we would have done it.
7: Pezeshkian says his country doesn't want conflict with Washington. An energy grid upgrade is on the way in more than 20 states.
16: With energy demand soaring, driven by artificial intelligence power needs, the U.S. Energy Department now plans to spend nearly $2 billion to make existing power grids more efficient so they can produce more electricity. Energy Secretary Chris Wright calls it a quick way to lower prices and increase reliability, using fibers already in the transmission lines to, for instance, measure real-time weather conditions and steer power away from congested or overloaded paths. Opposition to AI data centers has been growing over cost and usage concerns, with construction of new power plants not able to keep up. Funding for the power grid upgrades comes from the Biden-era bipartisan infrastructure law, to be matched by funding from recipients, including utilities and state agencies. Lisa Brady, Fox News.
7: A coastal storm is expected to impact much of the East Coast this weekend. Fox 5 New York's Antoine Lewis is in Seabright, New Jersey, and has more.
17: National Weather Service said the winds along the shore could hit 60 miles per hour this weekend. And even though the nor'easter is still south of this area, its effects are evident as the surf is quite rough. And that will only increase as the storm moves north. Now, coastal flooding always a concern. And officials are telling us the winds could actually make any flooding worse. The waves could get as high. We're talking 11, 12, maybe even 13 feet. Mother Nature will absolutely have the final say on that. High tide always brings about the most concern because of the potential for those waves to come up to meet us at the boardwalk and then possibly come over and then spill over into town.
7: And New York City Mayor Zoran Mamdani issuing a travel advisory for the weekend. I'm Chris DeMeo. This is Fox News.
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0: The KCRG TV9 First Alert Forecast. At night, there is a chance of showers with a low of 58. Chance of showers continues Friday with a high up to 66. Winds out of the east overnight between 5 to 10, becoming east-southeast Friday during the day at about 5 to 10 miles per hour. Mostly cloudy Friday night, low 54, showers back Saturday. I'm TV9 First Alert Storm Team Meteorologist Corey Thompson on News Talk 1540 KXEL.
1: We have 59 degrees now on News Talk 1540 KXEL.
2: Now, it's Red Eye Radio. Gary McNamara and Eric Harley talk about everything from politics to social issues and news of the day. Whether you're up late or you're just starting your day, welcome to the show. 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
3: All across America, we are Red Eye Radio. He is Eric Harley and I'm Gary McNamara. Welcome and good morning. Some suggestion. We want to help people out. I mean, because we want... You know, sometimes you can have a business model out there that may not work. And as we know that Massachusetts lesbian bar, because of all the protests of the insane lefties, is having a lot of trouble out there. Some suggestions of what not to do with your business model. We suggest you do not hold biological women night.
23: Yeah.
3: Right. No, you can't have half price drinks for biological women. That may not go well in the business model.
23: Right. Also, no clown night.
3: That's the best one.
23: No unlicensed. I'm sorry. No unlicensed clowns. Licensed clowns only.
3: You know, I have a female friend. I haven't seen her in a long time. Mm-hmm. But she's a retired clown. She was a clown.
23: Oh, yeah?
3: How do you get into the clown business? I mean, what is the unemployment rate for clowns?
23: It's pretty high. It's pretty high.
3: I've personally never been at a party with a clown. The only place I've ever seen a clown is a circus. And I haven't been to a circus, I don't know, since I was a kid.
23: No, I was at a party and they had a clown, and I hired a magician to come in and make the clown disappear.
3: The last clown I remember was on Seinfeld.
23: Yeah. Yeah, I don't have any room in my life for... I'm the clown. Let's get this straight right now. I'm the clown. there are no others.
3: That's because one of the owners of the Massachusetts lesbian bar quit being, you know, an owner and went to clown school. And it was like, I need to find something that has greater growth rate than this bar.
23: Well, no, if you're reaching
3: clown school,
23: if the stars that you're reaching for include the words clown school, That's how bad it's gotten. If you're saying to yourself, I'm just going to go for it. I'm going to make the most of my life and go to clown school. There's some climbing out to be done.
3: Do not take out a $200,000 loan for clown school.
23: No, I see, that's the thing. I've got to know. What's the tuition on clown school? And what are the books like? When you open them up, do they just like a little rubber snake spring out? You know? I mean, is it made of mostly balloons?
3: And how has DEI affected the clown curriculum?
23: Well, and the first class has to be Balloon Animals 101, right? We'll start with the old wiener dog balloon Here's how to make a wiener dog out of a balloon.
3: And by the way, that's what really, I think, was what reeled so many people into that story. Even the Boston Globe said, wow, this thing just
23: went. No, the clown school nailed it.
3: It was like, what? It was like, this is the story that drove the internet crazy, which had, of course it did.
23: Had she decided to go into social work, like, okay,
3: social work,
23: or nursing school, or no, nope, nope. Maybe a night school to get a business degree? No. No, what are you thinking?
3: I wonder
23: clown school.
3: I wonder if the person who wrote it knew at that point when they put clown school that that would be the hook that would make that story go viral.
23: It had to have been. It had to have been.
3: Because I know the first time I read it, I mean, I had to make sure it was not the Babylon Bee at that point. It was like, no, this can't be. This cannot be a true story. It can't be. It just can't be a true story.
23: And yet, it is. Yeah.
3: I mean, the mask optional night was enough for me.
23: Right.
3: But then the clown school sent it just the optional mask night.
23: And they lost their ever-loving mind. Yeah. And that's the thing, too. There was a breaking point. You know what? It's time to do what I was meant to do. Go to clown school. There was that thought. Like at 4 a.m., the bar just closed. Both people had just left. Both patrons had just left. And you're thinking, you know what? It's time. I'm finally going to do it. I'm finally going to do it. I'm going to clown school.
3: By the way, the Boston Globe has come out and rejected any allegations of bias in the paper's reporting. Well, it didn't sound like you had bias. There was no homophobia in it or transphobia.
23: I didn't.
3: You know, and you just mentioned the clown school. There was no clown phobia.
23: Right.
3: I mean, it's interesting. We may be creating some clown phobia here.
23: Well, here's the thing. The odd part of this, had this been first covered by the New York Post.
3: Clownphobic, I mean.
23: You know, yeah. If this had first been covered by the New York Post, they would have used the word clown several times without referring to clown school.
3: They wrote, the Boston Globe is locally owned and our newsroom makes editorial decisions independently, guided by our commitment to fair and accurate reporting, said the outlet's communication director. But it does show, again, I think the serious thing is, I mean, we laugh because it's hilarious because you cannot believe that people actually react like this, but it shows you that brainwashing is actually a thing that exists in our society. And you can brainwash people into believing the most insane things ever.
23: Mm-hmm. Yeah.
3: I want to get to the one thing, because since we just mentioned the whole transgender thing, you know that that you had the Republicans hold that hearing on the, you know, women in sports.
23: Right.
3: It had to be the Senate that did it because the House is adjourned.
23: Right.
3: Yeah. Mm-hmm. Listen to Dick Durbin here.
23: Mm.
3: This is how Dick Durbin lies. Remember, Dick Durbin kept getting elected in Illinois after he compared U.S. troops to the mass genocidal murderer Pol Pot.
23: Mm-hmm.
3: Back, what, 20 years ago, was it?
23: Yeah.
3: Maybe even longer.
23: Yeah.
3: But here we go. Here is what he has to say on women's sports. Here we go.
4: We can all agree that we want to be fair and safe in women's athletics, but this vendetta against a small number of people in the trans community affects everyone, including cisgender girls who can be subject to inappropriate gender verification checks.
3: That's a lie.
23: It's a lie.
3: You take a swab.
23: They've been doing this. They've been repeating this lie for a while now, and he's just one more in line on the left. to tell this lie. And Riley Gaines said, of course, no one is advocating for genital inspections. He's telling a lie, and he knows it. Yep. It's a simple cheek swab.
5: Yep.
23: Cheap, effective, non-invasive. Majority of elite female athletes support this.
5: Yep.
23: And Dick Durbin knows it.
5: He knows
23: it. That's the squirming. I got to find a way out of this somehow.
5: Right.
23: So what do you do? The only way out of it for Dick Durbin is to lie.
5: Yeah.
23: Because no one is advocating for genital inspections. None. Zero. You know anybody?
5: No.
23: I've heard anyone.
5: No.
23: So you make something up. You create a straw gender neutral.
5: Yeah. Can't say straw man anymore.
23: Can't say straw man.
5: That would be wrong. Well, we certainly don't want straw men in straw women sports.
23: That's for sure. And by the way, it's not an attack on somebody who believes that they are the opposite sex.
5: Right.
23: We know they have tremendous challenges. Got nothing to do with that. It has to do with when you say you're a man that you wish to compete against women for whatever reason. No.
5: Right.
23: Not going to happen.
5: Right.
23: That's what it's about. So they lie across the board. Durbin lies across the board in order to hopefully make what he believes is an opinion that at least his base will accept.
5: Yeah.
23: But nobody else will accept it because it's BS.
5: And the base is also lying because you can't tell me people are that stupid. Some people are. Most people know he's lying, even with his base. And they just shake their head yes and go along with the lie.
23: Yeah.
5: They're okay with that.
23: How they justify the hatred of women, how Dick Durbin justifies his misogyny by lying is abhorrent.
5: Yep,
23: it really is.
5: Yeah, he's been, you know, but this is Dick Durbin. This is classic Dick Durbin.
23: Yeah, it's classic. Yeah.
5: And it's, you know, I think this is what they have to do. They have to make it up as they go along.
23: Who was I watching the other day? Somebody was having a podcast again. It was like, well, we need to find out, you know, where we can come together. And it's like, stop this. Stop it.
5: Right.
23: You know, where do you come together? Where is the compromise on so many of these issues here?
5: Right.
23: I can't find, tell anybody, we've actually gone down the list before and said, where do you compromise on this? Where do you compromise on this?
5: Yeah.
23: Where do you compromise on this?
5: Yeah.
23: Where do you compromise that biological men can't become biological women?
5: There's no middle ground there.
23: Yeah, there's no middle ground. Well, how many sexes are there? We remember when they were furious. Gender is not sex. Well, now gender's sex.
5: Yeah, right.
23: When did that turn? We never got the notice. When did it change?
5: Rules change on the fly. Right.
23: Nothing has to make sense.
5: Yep.
23: But in the end, what is the conclusion? The absolute, the threatening, the intimidation of biological women, flat out misogyny, hate from the Democrats, and lies, as we now know with the latest polling that's been done. And they don't give a damn about somebody who is transgender.
5: No.
23: Because now we know through the research that's been done and the study that's been done that, you know, cutting off body parts or irreversible hormone treatment does not reduce the chance of suicide. That was a lie.
5: Yep. Yep.
23: And that's what they were using. They didn't care. Something in their damn disgusting perverted minds said, let's make sure that children can get their genitals cut off. What type of damn perverts are we dealing with here? And this is their plan. This is the party's plan. It's what they're legally right now fighting for.
6: You see these hospital systems now backing off on it big time.
23: Yeah, because the lawsuits.
6: Willing to do detransitioning for free. Mm-hmm. Well, you can't do full detransition if you cut off the body parts.
23: Right.
6: Is it Gerald Posner from the Wall Street Journal, I think? Mm. Elite hospitals spent years pushing the false narrative that pediatric gender medicine was science and life-saving care. Puberty blockers, cross-sex hormones, even surgeries on children, both claims were demonstrably false and sat at the center of the social contagion scandal. Now at least six major hospital systems are paying millions. We said this.
23: Yep.
6: It's going to shut it down over the lawsuits.
23: Lawsuits.
6: Now at least six major hospital systems are paying millions and shutting their youth gender clinics. And at NYU, $8.5 million and the program closed. Mount Sinai, Texas Children's, Cleveland Clinic, Connecticut Children's, UPMC have already folded. Some agreed to provide free care to former patients who now want to detransition. Wow. For those of us who reported on the weak evidence and its ideological capture of these associations, the Department of Justice settlements are one of the Trump administration's real achievements. That's true.
23: Hmm.
6: They will spare many children from the pipeline that leaves them as victims of a medical system run amok. Now, we've said the woke isn't going to end. They're still going to push this. Will the hospital systems go along with them, knowing now that the lawsuits are coming and will continue to come?
23: At some point, you have to stop doing this. The lawsuits will end all of this, ultimately. There's just no way. And it will be likely one massive lawsuit that makes the news, that makes all the noise, that sends a resounding message to all of these hospital systems. You cannot do this to children.
6: We are Red Eye Radio.
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12: The 11th Circuit recently upheld the IRS's rejection of an offer in compromise involving tax liabilities arising from what the court determined was a sham partnership arrangement. Putting a transaction inside an LLC or partnership does not, by itself, make the transaction legitimate for federal tax purposes. Family farms and ranches commonly use partnerships and LLCs for very good reasons. Liability protection, succession planning, bringing children into the operation, and allocating income and expenses among family members. But the IRS and the courts can look beyond the paperwork to see if an entity exists primarily to manufacture tax benefits rather than to conduct a legitimate business arrangement. So, make sure the economics match the legal documents. If family members are partners, they should have genuine economic interests, responsibilities, and risks consistent with the agreement. Good entity planning can produce substantial tax and business benefits. But the entity needs to reflect a real business arrangement and not simply serve as a vehicle for creating a tax result. This has been the Agricultural Law and Tax Report. I'm Roger McCowan.
14: Thirty-two.

0: We are Red Eye Radio. He's Eric Cronin. I'm Gary McNamara. Coming up following the bottom of the hour, two things. Number one, the entire thing, since we've been talking about the insanity of the radical transgender movement that just still continues. Study was done on the statistics. You know, the Human Rights Campaign keeps saying that you've heard this over and over again. The transgender community faces an epidemic of lethal violence rooted in transphobia and even white supremacy.
1: Mm-hmm.
0: It's just said, assumed without any statistics ever being put out, right?
1: Yeah, right.
0: Is it true? Somebody did the research, and you'll be surprised it's the exact opposite of that. It's not happening. We'll get to that. Plus, we'll hear from Netanyahu and his comments on Mayor Mamdani.

0: This is a Bloomberg Money Minute. It has been a tough September for the consumer as gasoline prices keep rising and as mortgage rates hit their highest levels in more than 2 years, pulling the collective mood of the nation's home builders to its lowest in 1 year. Today we get the final September consumer sentiment report from the University of Michigan with a slip from the early September estimate widely forecast. It's a tough moment for sagging consumer spending prospects as we get inside of 3 months till Christmas. As consumers show signs of spending weakness, businesses appear to keep spending away. Also today, we receive the latest look at demand for U.S.-made durable goods. Those are items designed to last at least 3 years, from A to Z, appliances to Zambonis. Recent economic readings, including the trade deficit and regional Fed surveys, point to what economists believe is continued momentum in business demand, suggesting the pace of orders unrelated to the volatile transportation industry remains strong in August. Andrew Rote, Bloomberg Radio.
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2: News. I'm Sue Guzman. Both coasts expecting severe weather. Strengthening nor'easter is going to bring prolonged rain, powerful winds, dangerous surf, and coastal flooding from the Outer Banks to New England. Meanwhile, NOLO has strengthened into a hurricane. It's expected to impact Hawaii this weekend. National Hurricane Director Michael Brennan.
3: We are expecting very heavy rainfall across portions of the Big Island and Maui that could lead to life-threatening and potentially catastrophic flash flooding and mudslides.
2: Chinese leader Xi Jinping getting a warm welcome at the White House Thursday from President Trump. Fox's Aisha Hosni says some lawmakers were not pleased.
4: Even some Republicans want Trump to drop the velvet glove and use the iron fist with the longtime adversary. One of the biggest issues is Iran. China is the largest buyer of Iranian oil. Another issue is artificial intelligence.
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6: The KCRG TV9 First Alert Forecast. At night, there is a chance of showers with a low of 58. Chance of showers continues Friday with a high up to 66. Winds out of the east overnight between 5 to 10, becoming east-southeast Friday during the day at about 5 to 10 miles per hour. Mostly cloudy Friday night, low 54, showers back Saturday. I'm TV9 First Alert Storm Team Meteorologist Corey Thompson on News Talk 1540 KXEL.
7: We have 59 degrees now on News Talk 1540 KXEL.
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1: You know, it's around 80 degrees right here now.
2: Yeah, I know.
1: And I have to go home, go to sleep, wake up, going to see Dad. So I'll have to put jeans on for the first time since, I don't know, March or April.
2: Yeah.
1: Because it's 40 in Buffalo right now.
2: Oh, wow. Yeah. They keep promising cooler weather, but we've been every day hitting the upper 90s in my neighborhood. So I'm hoping, which is cooler than 105, but
1: yeah. It's okay. Yeah. I cut my lawn yesterday. I was out for a while yesterday. It's okay.
2: Yeah, we were doing some running around. I wouldn't mind some mid-80s.
1: So what we always hear, you hear it on a consistent basis from the left, from Democrats, from the Human Rights Campaign, that the transgender community faces an epidemic of lethal violence rooted in transphobia and even white supremacy. Mm-hmm. We've even heard about the trans genocide, right?
2: Yeah, yeah.
1: Does any of that have any bearing in truth at all?
2: Hmm.
1: Because what they're saying is there's a trans genocide, an epidemic of lethal violence rooted in transphobia and white supremacy. Is that true based on the crime statistics and the reports that are taken? The Manhattan Institute released an analysis earlier this year that shows it isn't. Transgender people are less likely to be murdered than the rest of the population. Most transgender people are murdered by members of their own race, and intimate partner violence, not hate, is the leading identified motive for most such murders, researcher Vincent Lundgren and Vincent Wright found. The report examined over 300 homicides involving transgender victims going back to 2015. Among cases with an identified suspect, 65% of those suspects were black, 18% were white.
2: Hmm.
1: This finding is not the result of one bad year or a handful of outlier cases, the researchers said. Now, back in 2020, the Human Rights Council blamed the deaths of our, quote, our black trans siblings on an epidemic of violence driven by systems of white supremacy. That's what they said in 2020. So the Manhattan Institute looked at 2020.
2: Hmm.
1: All right. Not one single white suspect in any trans homicide that year. Only 3.3% of the homicides involving transgender victims reviewed turned out to be confirmed hate crimes. The leading identified circumstance of the murders was instead intimate partner violence, the researchers wrote. Other common circumstances, including sex work encounters, disputes, robbery, and other forms of interpersonal conflict. The report added, quote, in other words, the dominant pattern is not hateful white men hunting down black transgender victims because of racism and transphobia. It is violence between people who know each other, sleep with each other, live around each other, and encounter each other in high-risk context, end of quote, the report said. So everything that you've heard over and over and over and over again is a complete lie.
2: Not based on data.
1: Not based on data at all.
2: But this is what the left has done for the longest time. It is to create fear in people by saying there are these types of individuals who are preying on these other types of individuals.
1: Mm-hmm.
2: It is akin to Trump is Hitler. You must think the worst of him, that he is capable of killing millions of people and would if he could or plans to or whatever that might mean. And we talked about how dangerous that is. But it is also dangerous when an entire group of people say, well, this is what's happening, and this keeps happening, and this keeps happening, and the data shows something totally different.
1: Right.
2: And yet they keep telling the same lie. Because the question is, if there is a pattern of behavior here where it is dangerous for transgender people, there is some kind of inherent danger in that community in terms of being hurt by other people, it needs to be dealt with. But you can't deal with it until you know the truth.
1: But when you have, for example, somebody who is transgender, and all they hear every day is the fact that the violence out there based on transphobia and white supremacy is a genocide out there, you're walking around scared all the time.
2: Mm-hmm. Yeah. Yeah.
1: You're walking around scared because everybody on the left is telling you and lying to you that the random encounters of people that are transphobic and white, they're transphobic and they're white because this is about white supremacy. All right, so you're walking around going down the street going, what could happen, when 97% of the homicides that happen, that are still very rare, by the way, the numbers are still real, real low. You're less likely as a transgender to be a victim of homicide than somebody in the general public.
2: Mm-hmm.
1: But what you're being told is not true. It's like a lot of homicides out there. It's the people that you are intimately involved in, which is why if there's a murder out there of a person, who's the first suspect?
2: Well, if it's a husband and wife and one of the two is murdered, it's usually the spouse.
1: Right. You're always viewed as person of interest.
2: Mm-hmm. Yeah, no, they always look to the people

0: Pretty shady.
1: Oh, my God.
0: Let's face it.
1: That's a huge, I mean, that's a solid shot at me. I mean, that was, I have to respect that. That was really, really good.
0: Yeah.
1: That was.
0: Because it's true.
1: That wasn't like a minor league shot. That was major league.
0: Right.
1: That was like.
0: No, that cat's going to end up on the first 48. That's how that's going to play out.
1: A suspect, Tiki.
0: Yeah. Meanwhile, Detective Wilson interrogates Tiki. Hi, Tiki. I'm Detective Wilson. Would you like something to drink?
2: Yeah.
1: You just wouldn't think that she would have killed Gary.
0: I'm not even sure how she did it.
1: Yeah, exactly. They interview the neighbors. She's the greatest cat. I would never suspect it from Tiki.
0: Yeah, right.
1: It's like, exactly. It's always those that you don't expect.
0: Yeah. Well, no, you watch those true crime documentaries and stories, and, you know, it's, and it quite often is the spouse or boyfriend, girlfriend or something, you know, or family member. And it I have to pace myself on those things. I can't sit. I like watching them because I greatly appreciate, and it helps, I think, to further that appreciation for law enforcement and how you solve murder cases. But it is quite often the person, a person that is very close to them.
1: I'm not saying that I get paranoid by those, but I'm never drinking any drink that a woman ever makes me.
0: Well, I mean, you know, that's the thing. It's you think the one with the, and we both talked about this. I think we saw different documentaries on the one case where they just kept slowly poisoning the guy.
1: Yeah. Yeah.
0: And you're thinking to yourself, do you really believe you're going to get away with this? You know, I mean, we're watching it after the fact, but I'm thinking along the way, don't you know there's no way you would get away with that? And somehow, they always think they do. Criminals always believe they will.
1: They do. All right, so here we go. Got to play this. Israeli Prime Minister Benjamin Netanyahu, yesterday at the UN, talking Memdani. Here we go.
3: We're in the office of the anti-Semitic mayor of New York. I say this. Shame on you. Shame on you for distorting the facts. Shame on you for inverting victim and aggressor. Shame on you for spitting in the face of truth. Mr. Mamdani, since you were elected mayor of this city, many Jews no longer feel safe in New York. They talk to me. They tell me. This isn't the city we remember. It changed so quickly. Now, it's no wonder. You praise criminals convicted of supporting Hamas. You count as friends people like Hassan Piker, who said America deserved 9/11. America deserved 9/11. Some friends you have. You invite into your home a Palestinian journalist who filmed Hamas terrorists beating and torturing Israeli hostages and later admitted that he refused to publish the videos in order to protect, you guessed it, the terrorists. Your wife liked a post praising the October 7th massacre. She liked another post saying Tel Aviv shouldn't exist. You refused to condemn any of that. You falsely, repeatedly accuse Israel of genocide. Mr. Mamdani, you tried to stop me from coming here. You tried to silence me. Well, you can't silence me. You can't silence the truth. And here is the simple truth.
1: I just wanted to play that part where they applauded at the end.
0: Yeah.
1: I wish the president would be 1/1,000,000th of that attitude towards Mamdani.
0: Yeah, this buddy-buddy thing isn't working.
1: Yeah, it's not working.
0: It comes off as an endorsement.
1: Yeah. You don't need to be buddy-buddy with him. Maybe other Democrats, yeah.
0: If maybe you want to say why you invited him to the White House and say, look, we're going to have discussions because obviously we disagree on things, and we're going to have some civil discussions because this is the White House and we're going to respect this office, but

0: I want to make it clear. I have him here for a reason, and that is because we have very stark differences.
1: Yeah.
0: And we're going to discuss those.
1: That would be at the minimum, yes.
0: Very much. That's being diplomatic.
1: Yep. We are Red Eye Radio.
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6: When Urban Clarence Faber was a child in Cascade, Iowa, his father managed a tavern and ran the Hotel Faber in their hometown. Young Faber, known to all as Red, was athletic, and by the age of 16 was getting $2 just to pitch in Sunday afternoon baseball games in Dubuque. Red Faber pitched in the major leagues for 20 seasons, all with the Chicago White Sox. At one point in 1917, he started and won 3 games in 2 days. And later that year, in the World Series, he received pitching decisions in 4 games, a record which stands to this day. Oh, and he won 3 of them. At the time of his retirement in 1933, he was the last legal spitball pitcher in the American League. He was 45 years of age when he retired and still holds the White Sox franchise record for most games pitched. Red Faber of Cascade was inducted into the Baseball Hall of Fame in 1964, a dozen years before he died on this date in 1976. And that's Iowa Almanac for September 25th. There's more online at iowaalmanac.com. I'm Jeff Stein.

0: We are Red Eye Radio. He's Eric Cronin, and I'm Gary McNamara. Yeah, the anti-Semitism that you see even in the United Nations, and then you saw all the Hollywood stars out there yesterday. It's very simple for us. We said it before. We support Israel 100% because they are a modern Western democracy that recognizes everyone as having equal rights, including Arabs who are part of their parliamentary system of government.
1: Right.
0: It's that simple.
1: Yep.
0: We support them over Islamic jihadists whose goal is to kill everyone who doesn't, well, submit to their authority.
1: Right.
0: If you don't recognize the difference, then you're part of the bad people.
1: Yep. After October 7th, on one side, the radicals, on the other side, everybody else.
0: Yeah. It's really
1: and
0: simple.
1: That's what it comes down to.
0: Right.
1: You know? And it was good to hear the applause after Netanyahu speaking.
0: Well, from the people that were maybe a majority walked
1: out. Someone did the map on the countries that walked out, and it was like most of the African nations. It was the Central America, South America countries. I mean, they did it on and put it on X, and just basically put red where the countries are that were representatives walked out before he began speaking. And it's a large chunk of the planet, a large chunk of those countries. Wow.
0: And, well, not surprising, because it's a large chunk of the people of the United States of the Democratic Party.
1: Yep.

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6: I'm Sue Guzman, Fox News. President Trump and the leader of China wrapping up a long day of meetings with a formal state dinner Thursday night.
7: Chinese President Xi Jinping was greeted with military bands, a troop review, and flyover as he and his wife arrived here for a state visit hosted by the First Lady and President Trump.
8: Remarkably, this is our first time meeting together here at the White House. And as President Xi has already seen, a lot has changed since he was last here.
7: The president toured the South Lawn with Xi, showing off a new Marine One helipad.
9: He's an expert on stone, aside from many other things, and he loves good granite.
7: During an Oval Office meeting, the two leaders were expected to discuss tariffs and trade, the wars in Ukraine and Iran, and artificial intelligence, dubbed by President Trump, is super intelligent.
6: Fox's Jared Halpern. Israeli Prime Minister Benjamin Netanyahu delivering a fiery speech at the UN General Assembly Thursday, and he singled out the mayor of New York City. Here's Fox's Chandley Painter.
10: Dozens of diplomats did not stick around to hear what the Israeli prime minister had to say. Netanyahu calling them out for the show of defiance and defending Israel's military action against Iran.
11: If there are any other moral cowards, devastating Iran's nuclear facilities was hard. But for me, It was one of the easiest decisions.
10: Outside the UN, the NYPD says officers arrested at least 100 protesters who were blocking traffic and refusing to disperse.
6: Senators narrowly rejecting a war powers resolution Thursday afternoon. The vote, the 14th time the Senate sought to end President Trump's military action in Iran. And millions from Virginia to Massachusetts in the path of a nor'easter. Weekend storm expected to bring 60-mile-an-hour winds, heavy rain, and coastal flooding. And NOLO's now a hurricane in the Pacific, taking aim at Hawaii. 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
6: A man wounded in a failed assassination attempt against President Trump at a Butler, Pennsylvania rally in 2024 has died. James Copenhaver had been dealing with permanent injuries and had undergone multiple surgeries, including some for bullet fragments still lodged in his body. More than 2,500 people could miss out on money from the Flint water crisis settlement if they don't submit the necessary paperwork by an October 8th deadline.
24: The court says it's missing necessary signatures from some adults who were minors when their paperwork was submitted. Some claims were also missing Social Security numbers. The more than $620 million settlement was approved in March of 2022 after a public health emergency that began in April of 2014 when the city of Flint, Michigan switched its drinking water source from Detroit's system to the Flint River to cut costs. But that switch caused water distribution pipes to corrode, leaching lead and other contaminants into Flint's municipal drinking water. Paul Stevens, Fox News.
6: A Utah death row inmate's being retried for murder in the 1980s, but the state is no longer seeking the death penalty.
25: 71-year-old Douglas Stuart Carter was sentenced to death in 1985 after a jury found him guilty of murdering Ava Oleson, the aunt of a former Provo police chief. No physical evidence linked him to the crime scene, but the jury convicted Carter based on a signed confession and two witnesses who claimed he had bragged about killing Oleson. The state Supreme Court last year ordered a new trial, citing misconduct by investigators, and newly analyzed DNA evidence did not match Carter's. Carter remains in custody and maintains his innocence. Tom Rigotti, Fox News.
6: New York is suing the prediction market Polymarket, calling it an unlicensed gambling operation. Prediction markets have argued that states don't have the authority to govern them because they are already regulated at the federal level. This by the Commodities Futures Trading Commission. I'm Sue Guzman. This is Fox News.
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30: The KCRG TV9 First Alert Forecast. At night, there is a chance of showers with a low of 58. Chance of showers continues Friday with a high up to 66. Winds out of the east overnight between 5 to 10, becoming east-southeast Friday during the day at about 5 to 10 miles per hour. Mostly cloudy Friday night, low 54, showers back Saturday. I'm TV9 First Alert Storm Team Meteorologist Corey Thompson on News Talk 1540 KXEL.
31: We have 59 degrees now on News Talk 1540 KXEL.
0: Now, it's Red Eye Radio. Gary McNamara and Eric Harley talk about everything from politics to social issues and news of the day. Whether you're up late or you're just starting your day, welcome to the show. from the Relief Factor Studios, this is Red Eye Radio.
1: All across America, we are Red Eye Radio. He is Eric Harley, and I'm Gary McNamara. Welcome and good morning. Thanks so much for being here.
2: Thank you.
1: All right. All right, just something that I noticed here the last year and a half or so near me, and I had mentioned it on the air one time, probably about 4 miles from where I live, and it's right outside the subdivisions. I saw this big building going up, and I looked at it. I said, what is this? Not a warehouse. And I went, is this an AI data center? And then I just sat and thought, because it looked like Fort Knox.
2: Yeah. All right.
1: So I said, is this an AI data center? And there was never a name out front. You know, and it looked like a very, very, very well built building. I mean, just you looked at it, you know, wow, this is a government building. I go, bitch, it's an AI center. And that was just a guess. And I went by the other day and saw the name on it and looked it up and did research. It is an AI center. And I started looking, you know, it's a data center. So I started looking, at the specifics of it. And I thought it was really interesting because they must have planned this 5 years ago.
2: Right.
1: This must have been in the works for a while.
2: Right.
1: And it's a data center. They're still not complete with it, but it's apparently been on since last year. It may not be at full capacity, but they're using it. They're still in the construction parking lot. There are still cars in there, all right, where the construction workers go. But they have the name on it, and they said it was supposed to be, you know, start to be operational last year in 2025, and then through 2026 continue to, you know, increase its operational percentage, I guess you would say, for it. So I started looking, you know, about all the things that people seem to care about, right?
2: Mm-hmm.
1: Number one was noise.
2: Mm-hmm.
1: I went by the other day when I saw it, and then I went by again afterwards when I looked it up and did research. I can't hear anything. Now, it may not be operational yet. I don't know.
2: Right.
1: You know, they said it was supposed to be.
2: Yeah.
1: I didn't hear a thing.
2: Right.
1: They also, and publicly promoting, they have their own substation there and ability to generate their own power.
2: Yeah. Okay.
1: And this is something that I saw the other day. And it's like, well, many of these places are air-cooled. And this particular, it's huge. This particular data center can use water, air, or hybrid for cooling.
2: Yeah, all right.
1: And the reason I bring it up is because just 2 months ago, And for the last couple of years, that's all you heard. Water, water, water, water, water, water, water, water, water, water. And all of a sudden, you started seeing, you know, major conservative news organizations come out and say, no, there's a variety of way to do this. You can recirculate the water. And then in the last couple of weeks is when I started seeing the whole thing about air, that a lot of these can be air cooled. Now, I don't know the specifics of how this is different from the data center that we talked about the other day that they're building in Ohio, the huge one. You know, I don't know if there's a difference or whether there is a particular size category or whatever that can be air-cooled.
2: Yeah, a lot of them are going to be using geothermal cooling, which is something that's kind of, it's weird because this, you see some of these, I saw some on YouTube, these YouTubers going, you can cool your whole house this way. And it's basically a tube that you bury in your underneath the ground, and it brings cool air basically to your home. Now, the delivery of that for the entire home is a different story. But geothermal cooling has been around for a long time. And long term, if you're talking about that kind of operation, geothermal would be one of the first things I would look into. And as you mentioned, also having a hybrid, having different choices or different cooling systems or methods, that's going to be important going forward.
1: And our point is not, there are challenges with any type of new technology. There's always challenges.
2: Yeah.
1: I know a few months ago, It just, you know, when I saw the headline, I went, that's a great point. It said, if we had this kind of instant panic, ignorant instant panic, not that there aren't challenges with AI, and not that there may not have to be some regulations, especially when it comes to securing information in there, which seemed to be one of the problems that they were talking about a couple of weeks ago. That was part of the discussion that's going on. It's not the AI we're afraid of. It's whether we can keep terrorists out of these particular systems, where there may be things that can help them.
2: Right.
1: But it's the fact that we live in a society of instant panic. And by the way, a significant portion of the right was part of this panic.
2: Yeah.
1: And I don't know. You know, I look at it, I go, well, I don't know. I don't see where the panic is yet. Nobody has explained to me, you know, what the specific panic is. And when they do, it falls apart.
2: Mm.
1: Because first it was the grid, and then it was, you know, boom, the cooling system, which could only be cooled one way, and that's to take the valuable resource of water away from what we use each and every day. And you find out, well, those things are falling apart.
2: Mm-hmm.
1: They're not using it anymore. And we've seen this in climate change.
2: Right,
1: we've seen this happen.
2: Right.
1: And so the question would be, well, why are you doing it? Do we need to panic over something new every day? Because first it was water, and then it was, first it was electricity, then it was water, then it was like all the jobs are going to go away. And we've said, all I want is specific answers to my question. Get the complicated lingo out of it. Explain to me in layperson's terms, why all the jobs will go away when massive increases in technology and massive, increases in productivity and efficiency. And I would like to see, I haven't seen a comparison precisely, because you'd have to do it over a period of years versus maybe decades here. Decades instead of 100 years when you look at the Industrial Revolution. And you probably look at the major changes in the Industrial Revolution, probably 75 years.
2: Right.
1: Probably could go from, and again, just a calculated guess, from the 1850s to probably once you got the 1850s, 1860s, until you got to probably 1940. You know, if you look at it, and that would be the tail end of, because we already had mass production from Henry Ford. We already figured out that, a particular thing. And we had electricity at that, at that point. We learned to harness electricity and everything else. And you look at the major shift from agricultural to industrial, major shift. And there had to be in order to go from probably 95 to 98% of the workforce in farming to 3%, 2 or 3% right now, you did that because there had to be a major, incredible amount of productivity increases. And when they talk about now, you and I have always wondered, because it's always estimated, what the increase in productivity would be in AI. And it's all over the place from what I've seen.
2: Mm-hmm.
1: Even people that I view as reputable say maybe 10 to 20% over a period of a couple of decades. It's huge.
2: Yeah. My wife works for a major global corporation, and they're implementing certain elements into things like payroll, HR, things, departments that essentially don't produce, right?
1: Mm-hmm.
2: They have other departments that do, and, sales, and unlike radio sales, they actually produce. And they mm-hmm. it's that type of implementation to assist. They're very cautious, though, about how much and how fast. With the story the other day of OpenAI, basically an OpenAI agent hacked into the Australian government. This is a great concern and should be a great concern when these programs are going rogue. Because my great concern is, what happens when they're given just a little direction and then misinterpret or reinterpret that direction, that prompt, from a human being? Those are the great concerns for me, and how governments will use OpenAI, not just with other governments, but also their own people.
1: I think it's important to differentiate between the discussion of AI
2: and data centers.
1: And data centers, yeah. Even though they are all under the same umbrella.
2: But they are two different sets of concerns.
1: Right, but we've lumped them in, not you. Mm-hmm. it looks like, so many people have lumped them in together and don't even know the difference.
2: Well, that's what the left is trying to do with these data centers, really. All right, there should be a concern about how much you draw from the grid and how much water you're going to use.
1: Yes, absolutely.
2: Solve that. Make sure that you are self-sufficient. And then we're good. And which is basically what Texas said.
1: Oh, and by the way, when I was talking about it, there is going to be job losses with data centers, AI, whatever. I mean, but, they're combined together for there will be job losses, just like there were when we went from farming to an industrial revolution.
2: When we went from bank tellers to ATMs.
1: Now remember, the smartest president ever said the reason for the job losses is because of ATMs, and that was Obama.
2: Yeah, isn't working.
1: The all-knowing Obama. And when an idiotic comment that was. But he believes that the people that voted for him are idiots.
2: Right.
1: And there's a significant number of politicians out there today believing the same thing. And they go, hey, look at X. They prove they're ignorant and idiots every day. We can sell them whatever we want. Hey, look at this, 43%. Jonathan Turley talking about it today. 43% now of the public thinks socialism is great.
2: Yeah.
1: 43%. Well, they're idiots. They have no concept of economics and what political systems and economic systems working together actually have been most successful, for the entirety of mankind. They have no concept.
2: Right.
1: Completely ignorant. And when we talked about earlier this week, the three branches of government and then, technology overall, that people are completely ignorant about where we were as to where we are now.
2: Yeah.
1: And so, I just thought it was interesting because I just did, and I'm going to do more research. I haven't done hours and hours of research. It probably was about 20 minutes. Yesterday when I said, okay, let me check out this place and see exactly what they're doing, as a data center. But our point has always been, and the industry, probably justified to criticize, you need to explain this stuff to the people. Because once you explain it, you've seen the whole water thing has stopped, the water and electricity thing. It's like, well, no, we got solutions to that.
2: Mm-hmm.
1: And that's our point. You're not going to stop technology. If we don't do it in the States, somebody else is going to do it.
2: Yeah.
1: You're not going to stop it.
2: Right.
1: We've never been able to stop. And if you stop it, you become a third world country.
2: Well, and there was a story the other day about Toyota workers are now being asked by management to train the humanoid robots. And the workers are like, well, wait a minute. We're not so sure we want to do this. Yeah. But if you look at the advent of automation on the assembly line, whether it's cars or anything else, that's been there for a long, long time. I'm not so sure about the efficiency of humanoid robots. Someone else would have to describe, they would have to fully put that on display for me, and tell me why it creates a greater efficiency ultimately. If you're talking about automation, it was said that, well, humanoid robots around the house, like one to wash your dishes. We already have that. It's called a dishwasher. And so you already have, certain things that are automated, certain jobs that are automated and roles that are automated. And I'm not so sure about the humanoid part of it. I think they're doing that for aesthetics. I don't know. But the point is that jobs will change.
1: Yes.
2: The types of jobs that we're doing will change. It's, I think it could be right now what's driving the change. There's a lot driving the change at universities, but I think especially with tech jobs, there's greater consideration for, well, I'm not going to learn to code because coding is being done by AI now. I wouldn't want to learn to code. And so, you know, I don't want to spend 4 years, and then during that 4 years while I'm getting trained and certified and getting all of my sheepskins and in line and go out into the world, and that role is obsolete for a human. So I don't know to what extent that's going to happen. I don't know that anybody does.
1: And so we've been asking that question, whether it was Obama with the ATMs. He said, well, wait a minute. How come in human history, every time we've had a massive increase in productivity and efficiency because of new technologies, that, yes, there might have been massive job losses in those areas.
2: Right.
1: But there were many more jobs that were created because of it. Why is this different?
2: Right.
1: Answer that. And nobody's been forced to answer that question. It's simply you either abide by something, which human history has shown is not true. And so you say, well, why is this the exception to the rule? And nobody can explain it.
2: Right. Right.
1: Explain it to me before I start panicking.
2: Exactly. You know, and what it takes to build a computer these days, right? If those humans are being replaced and it's a more efficient process, could the price of computers and cell phones and devices come way down? Yeah. I don't know. I'm asking a question.
1: We are Red Eye Radio.
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9: What is a yakker and who is Uncle Charlie? I recently heard both of these words used in reference to baseball. But before I was recently set straight on these two baseball slangs, if you had said to me, "That pitcher has an Uncle Charlie, that's a real yakker," I would suggest that the pitcher's uncle probably shouldn't talk so much. But what is an Uncle Charlie or a yakker in baseball? It's a pitcher's curveball. Where did these two slangs come from? Do you know? Please tell me if you can. I'm Jerry Stewart, and that was One Moment in America.
11: Me too.

0: We are Red Eye Radio. He is Eric Cronin. I'm Gary McNamara. Coming up, one of the best articles about economic and political systems that I've read in a very, very, very long time from a legal immigrant to the United States.
1: Yeah.
0: And this is about comparing Great Britain and where they have gone to the United States. And to me, it fits in perfectly with the polls. I mentioned Jonathan Turley talking about it. 43% of Americans believe, look favorably towards socialism. Exactly where Great Britain has gone. Well, yeah. What has been the actual economic numbers from their decision over the last, let's say, two decades as compared to the United States? And is it noticeable, if you're being intellectually honest and you are from Great Britain? Just a wonderful article coming up here in a little bit.
1: Hmm.
0: By the way, the comments on the, we'll have more on this too, just because the comments on the lesbian bar in Massachusetts.
1: Yeah.
0: I mean, that has, and I think one of the consensus is it's because it shows everything that's wrong with liberalism.
1: Right. All in one story.
0: All in one story. Yep.

0: This is a Bloomberg Money Minute. Internet and cybersecurity company Akamai Technologies has landed the biggest contract in its history as AI giant Anthropic signs a 7-year deal worth $11.6 billion. Akamai will supply Anthropic access to its CPUs to help meet rapidly rising demand for its AI services. Anthropic has been on a buying spree for the computing necessary to meet growing demand, tapping companies from Google to SpaceX for access to chips. It's 3 months till Christmas. Have you started shopping yet? Costco has plenty of holiday-themed stuff on full display already, but its really big sellers have been items hit by big price spikes, such as gasoline and beef, as shoppers search for discounts. Comparable sales increased to better than forecast 6.7% in the just-finished quarter, with its fast-growing online business seeing a 20% jump. All that sounds good, but some investors are worried about Costco's big miss last quarter, as fewer people than expected signed up to become members. Andrew O'Day, Bloomberg Radio.
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9: Fox News, I'm Chris DeMeo. President Trump hosting a state dinner in honor of China's President Xi Jinping at the White House last night.
10: This has been the foundation of commerce and mutual respect between our countries, and together we can continue to build a relationship that promotes prosperity and security for future generations.
9: The President and Xi holding talks earlier. Residents along much of the East Coast bracing themselves for a possible major nor'easter this weekend. Preparations are being made in many areas, including New York's Jones Beach.
11: Crews are building up a wall of sand to block the surge from pushing into the Central Mall. In flood-prone neighborhoods, barricades and sandbags are at the ready.
9: That's Fox 5 New York's Jody Goldberg. Thursday night NFL action, the Falcons beat the Packers 35-14. 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
13: The KCRG TV9 First Alert Forecast. At night, there is a chance of showers with a low of 58. Chance of showers continues Friday with a high up to 66. Winds out of the east overnight between 5 to 10, becoming east-southeast Friday during the day at about 5 to 10 miles per hour. Mostly cloudy Friday night, low 54, showers back Saturday. I'm TV9 First Alert Storm Team meteorologist Corey Thompson on News Talk 1540 KXEL.
14: We have 59 degrees now on News Talk 1540 KXEL.
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1: And he is Eric Cronin. I'm Gary McNamara. I don't know if I can go on. I just don't know if I can go on. I just saw this on X. I don't know if I may have to leave the show here in just a minute.
2: All right.
1: I'll tell you in a minute here. 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
1: Sorry.
2: Yeah.
1: Turn the microphone on, Gary.
2: Mic on. Yeah.
1: Now, everyone knows what it did to me.
2: Yeah, what?
1: When I found out a couple of years ago that I was in Jasmine Crockett's congressional district, that they had changed the districts.
2: Right.
1: And by 3 blocks, I was in Jasmine Crockett's district. You know what that did to me. You know how that hurt me. You know how that killed me. Right?
2: Yeah, yeah.
1: Then I see this today on X. You know, AOC was in Buffalo yesterday.
2: Oh, yeah, I just saw this. Yeah.
1: AOC is at Ted's on Sheridan Drive.
2: Not Ted's.
1: Ted's.
2: She could have gone somewhere else. She went to Ted's.
1: Well, Anderson's is right down the street.
2: Yeah.
1: I think there's a Paula's Donuts across from Ted's.
2: Okay.
1: But where she was yesterday, number one, is like a national shrine to me as a kid. Ted's is a hot dog place.
2: Yeah.
1: They grill Salem's hot dogs over charcoal.
2: Yeah.
1: Probably half mile from where I grew up.
2: All right.
1: I lived at Ted's.
2: Yeah.
1: And to just think that she has invaded Ted's on Sheridan. If it was one of the other places, fine.
2: Yeah.
1: But it was on Sheridan Drive in the town of Tonawanda, which is the town of Swiftwater, which is where I grew up.
2: Yeah, she's
1: Iroquois.
2: She's getting close.
1: And what you must understand is that when I was a kid, my life's goal was to be one of the hot dog and hamburger flippers over the hot charcoal. I thought that was the greatest job in the world.
2: Yeah. Oh, yeah. Yeah.
1: That you could sit there and before I heard the guy on the radio say, "Hey, kids, school is closed today," and I went, "Well, that's what I want to do now."
2: Right.
1: The heck with Ted's. I want to do that.
2: I still tell kids that school is closed, even when it's not.
1: but I saw that and I went, first Jasmine Crockett, now AOC in my old stomping grounds.
2: Mm-hmm.
1: How can I make it through the night? I think I need a sick day.
2: Well, you know, she is a bartender. Well, here's the thing. How do you go back?
1: Well, if I'm in town, I haven't done Ted's in a couple of months. But if I do it, I usually do the one on anybody who's listening, you know, from Buffalo knows, I usually hit the one on transit near the airport because I stay at a hotel right near the airport. In fact, I'll be going by that Ted's, about 16 hours from now. 'Cause I fly in, this afternoon to see my dad, and I fly back tomorrow night. So
2: I heard a rumor, and it's probably a rumor I'm making up right now, that Ted's put in what they call, it's a little combo thing where you get drink and chips and all that stuff, and they calls it the Green New Deal. You get health care,
1: avocado sauce.
2: You get avocado sauce. You get the relish,
1: Green New Deal. Ted's Green New Deal.
2: Yeah.
1: Oh, I like that. That's good. That's actually pretty funny.
2: Yeah. Thanks.
1: You know.
2: Yeah.
1: But
2: and Mountain Dew. Look. Give it some time. You know. For the socialism to wear off there at Tets, because it's going to be around for a while.
1: No, they're a capitalist organization. Yeah. I mean, they went from, I think, one location. I think they have like 10 or 11.
2: How long have they been around? Forever?
1: Oh, probably.
2: You've been around forever, so it's
1: probably since, I'm going to guess, the 1950s.
2: Wow.
1: They have, I think, like 10 locations in the Buffalo area. Because they're regional. I mean, they're specific to Buffalo, and one, I believe, in Tempe, Arizona.
2: Yeah.
1: Because so many people in that area are from Buffalo. Mm. So they put a Ted's down there.
2: Yeah. Oh, wow.
1: It's like you're seeing it here. You've got, what is it? I can't think. I got mine blank here. One of the wing places, not the Anchor Bar.
2: Mm.
1: No, there is an Anchor Bar in Dallas now.
2: There is?
1: There's an Anchor Bar and a Duck's.
2: I didn't know that.
1: Yeah.
2: Wow.
1: And you know, Anchor Bar is, yeah, there's an Anchor Bar, yeah.
2: Beef
1: there,
2: on Weck?
1: I believe they're a Bill's Backers Bar now.
2: Can I get a Beef on Weck? Do they serve
1: Probably,
2: that?
1: But wow. I mean, you've got, there's three locations of Buffalo Brothers now, which is a Buffalo food restaurant in Dallas. Oh, well, not in Dallas. You got one in downtown Fort Worth, mm-hmm. one in Burleson, and by the way, I'm not doing a commercial here. and one at TCU.
2: Yeah.
1: So, yeah. Oh, and the other thing is, it's like, when I made my flight, I was like, thank goodness there's an exit row seat on the flight going to Buffalo tomorrow afternoon. I'm like, my God, look at, the whole plane's full. This is weeks ago.
2: Yeah.
1: And then the return flight, there's a bunch of seats on Saturday evening.
2: All right.
1: Everybody, this is the people from around the country going to the Bills game.
2: Oh.
1: On Sunday.
2: Oh, Bills fans from around the country going to the Bills game.
1: Yeah, going to the game at the new Highmark.
2: All right.
1: Because I'm like, why is it? I mean, I haven't got an offer, on the app, that, hey, here's an offer that, if you're willing, I love this. If you're willing to change your flight, you can do it for free. Well, I have the status anywhere where I could do it. And then they started offering, I think there were 375 to change that flight. And I'm like, these are Bills fans. Nobody's going to do it for 375.
2: Right.
1: So it's like, I'm thinking I have to change. I wasn't even thinking of the Bills game on Sunday. I'll be back here.

0: nickname was Bimbo.
1: His nickname was okay. Bimbo. I have no idea why.
0: All right.
1: But I never questioned it. It's just everybody called him that. I can't tell you why. Yeah. But he worked.
0: All right.
1: And I remember he was just like, wow.
0: Yeah.
1: Oh, he's got a job there. Wow. But the whole socialism thing, reading here from Jonathan Turley on X, Karl Marx believed that democracy is a road to socialism. Socialists seem to have found a generation of dupes to buy their ahistorical, fanciful pitch. A new poll shows 43% now have favorable views of socialism. An astonishing 65% of Democrats have a positive view. And that brings me to this article written in National Review by Charles Cook. Even the UK press is beginning to grasp the extent of the island's decline. And he talks about the French-English journalist who wrote in yesterday's London Telegraph, Alistair Heath, describes what is going on in Great Britain right now. And he said, if you want to comprehend the scale of Britain's decline, our economic, geopolitical, and technological humiliation, the magnitude of the self-sabotage inflicted upon a nation by our incompetent political class, head to one of America's booming Republican-led states. It will guarantee a shock to your system and jolt you out of any residual complacency. It will simultaneously energize you and plunge you in a depression. You will be blown away by the growth, the clatter of construction, the siege of cranes across the skyline, the massive cars, the energy, drive and ambition, the wealth, abundance, and cheap energy, the entrepreneurial go-getting, the celebration of success. And then Charles Cook writes about that comment, I was born in Britain. And I live in Florida. That was the state that he visited. Come to Dallas, if you want to see growth. So I've seen it from both sides. And I can tell you that the author's assessment is correct. The juxtaposition of the two places is increasingly stark, and yet because distance serves as a shroud, this is obvious only to those of us who have visited both regularly and over time. Most British people have not, and because of this, Heath concludes, it has become possible for them to lie to themselves about the depth of the hole that they have jumped into and to remain unaware, that is, irrespective of their healthy self-conception, they are actually poor and increasingly backwards. I take no pleasure in confirming this. I am the only member of my family who emigrated to the United States, and while I am indeed an American file, I bear no ill will toward my country of birth, not my parents, my sister, or the rest of my kin that still lives there. It's just that, well, Britain got it wrong. Heath contends that Britain never truly recovered from COVID. Oh, I'll put the decline a bit earlier. Britain, like the rest of Europe, never truly recovered from the 2008 financial crisis. In that year, the economies of Europe and the economy of the United States were about the same size. Now, the economy of the United States is about 150% greater than the size of the economies in Europe. And why wouldn't it be, given that the countries in Europe haven't actually done anything useful? Britain is a welfare state. That's what it exists to be. That's its purpose, its role, its ambition. Neither the bureaucrats nor the people care about growth, innovation, or success, except insofar as they can use those things to pay for more welfare.
0: No.
1: Its National Health Service, which is awful, is seen not as a system that exists to serve the people, but as a political end in its own right. Its unbelievably lavish social spending is bizarrely widely described as austerity. Its vaunted attacks on inequality have stagnated wages and made everyone poorer. Its refusal to use its energy reserves or abandon its ridiculous net zero aims has made the price of energy a permanent crisis. The whiny are lauded, the useless are celebrated, and a handful of aspirational figures who are left are regarded as too pushy, too aggressive, too American to be trusted. The result is that Britain has become drab, lazy, inert, and worst of all, fatally complacent. Wow.
0: No, I think that's brilliantly written from somebody with that experience.
1: Wow. We are Red Eye Radio.

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6: Some people in both New York and Los Angeles look down upon the state of Alabama, saying it's backwards and uncultured. It's called urban snobbery. But let's take a look at how both New York and LA, two of the largest public school systems in America, are treating AI, and then hear about what Alabama's doing. I'm Kim Commando for WebRoot. 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New York and Los Angeles public schools have imposed a one-year absolute moratorium on students from kindergarten through eighth grade learning about, using, or being exposed to AI. Meanwhile, in Alabama, public schools say that students must learn not only how to use the current technologies, but to explore, evaluate, and use the newest innovations. So, which students will be better prepared? 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

0: We are Red Eye Radio. He's Eric Carlin. I'm Gary McNamara. And finally, in that article from Charles Cook, who's originally from Great Britain, and talking about the story written by Alistair Heath, a French-British journalist, saying the comparison of where Great Britain was before the financial crisis to the United States, or all of Europe, that had the economy the same as the United States. Now the United States has 150% bigger economy than Europe, is all because they decided to go down the road of socialism. These are choices.
1: Yeah.
0: It's not accident.
1: Well, no.
0: You know, it's not just, well, we didn't see this coming. It's the choices that Europe has made to go down the road of socialism, which when you look at 65% of Democrats want to go down that same exact road.
1: And when you have the professional caretakers, doctors and nurses in the NHS over there that are complaining about how bad it is, you know, we don't essentially feeling like they're not living up to their oath, that they're not able to fully care for people because of the NHS system. It's failed people over and over again. And that's the type of socialism where they look at it and say, yeah, but overall, yeah, but if you're one of those people or families that is dealing with a very serious situation and the NHS is failing you, that does nothing for you. The overall, it's a good thing. No.
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9: Lots on the menu. I'm Chris DeMeo, Fox News. President Trump says he and China's president made tremendous strides on issues facing the two nations, hosting the leader for a White House state dinner last night.
10: President Trump gifting Chinese President Xi Jinping an American Eagle statue.
11: May all of our people know a future of harmony, peace, and success.
10: China's president thanking President Trump for the hospitality, saying the two reached a common understanding on many issues. Adding the U.S.-China relationship stands at a new historical starting point. The two leaders discussing the Middle East, Ukraine, and artificial intelligence Thursday, with President Xi stressing the need for AI to remain under human control. They also agreed to support each other in hosting this year's Asia-Pacific Economic Cooperation Summit set for November in China and the G20 Summit set for December in Miami. Kristen Goodwin, Fox News.
9: Israeli Prime Minister Benjamin Netanyahu addressing the United Nations General Assembly yesterday, discussing topics including the war with Iran.
12: Dozens of diplomats did not stick around to hear what the Israeli Prime Minister had to say. Netanyahu calling them out for the show of defiance and defending Israel's military action against Iran.
13: If there are any other moral cowards, devastating Iran's nuclear facilities was hard. But for me, it was one of the easiest decisions.
12: Outside the UN, the NYPD says officers arrested at least 100 protesters who were blocking traffic and refusing to disperse.
9: That's Fox's Chanley Painter. A man who was wounded during the 2024 assassination attempt of President Trump in Butler, Pennsylvania, has died. James Copenhaver was 76. A statement issued on behalf of his family didn't specify if his death was related to the injuries he suffered at the rally. 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
9: New York City Mayor Zohran Mamdani and Israeli Prime Minister Benjamin Netanyahu continue their war of words.
18: Thursday, Prime Minister Netanyahu called Mayor Mamdani anti-Semitic during his UN General Assembly speech, but didn't stop there with accusations.
13: You praise criminals convicted of supporting Hamas. You count as friends people like Hassan Piker, who said America deserved 9/11.
18: Mamdani said in a statement Netanyahu's words are baseless lies that sanitize genocide of Palestinians, adding that is why the International Criminal Court accuses Netanyahu of crimes against humanity. Netanyahu said what Mamdani claims about Israel is why Jewish people in New York City tell him they haven't felt safe after Mamdani's election last year. Gernal Scott, Fox News.
9: Iranian President Masoud Pezeshkian, with an exclusive interview on Fox's special report, Pezeshkian, through a translator, denied Tehran wants to build a nuclear bomb.
19: If we wanted to reach a weaponization of the material, we would have done it.
9: Pezeshkian says that his country doesn't want conflict with Washington. An energy grid upgrade is on the way in more than 20 states.
20: With energy demand soaring, driven by artificial intelligence power needs, the U.S. Energy Department now plans to spend nearly $2 billion to make existing power grids more efficient so they can produce more electricity. Energy Secretary Chris Wright calls it a quick way to lower prices and increase reliability, using fibers already in the transmission lines to, for instance, measure real-time weather conditions and steer power away from congestion. congested or overloaded paths. Opposition to AI data centers has been growing over cost and usage concerns, with construction of new power plants not able to keep up. Funding for the power grid upgrades comes from the Biden-era bipartisan infrastructure law to be matched by funding from recipients, including utilities and state agencies. Lisa Brady, Fox News.
9: I'm Chris DeMeo. This is Fox News.
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22: The KCRG TV9 First Alert Forecast. At night, there is a chance of showers with a low of 58. Chance of showers continues Friday with a high up to 66. Winds out of the east overnight between 5 to 10, becoming east-southeast Friday during the day at about 5 to 10 miles per hour. Mostly cloudy Friday night, low 54, showers back Saturday. I'm TV9 First Alert Storm Team Meteorologist Corey Thompson on News Talk 1540 KXEL.
23: We have 59 degrees now on News Talk 1540 KXEL.
15: Now, it's Red Eye Radio. Gary McNamara and Eric Hurley talk about everything from politics to social issues and news of the day. Whether you're up late or you're just starting your day, welcome to the show. From the Relief Factor Studios, this is Red Eye Radio.
0: All across America, we are Red Eye Radio. He is Eric Hurley, and I'm Gary McNamara. I got to tell you, this has been one of those weeks where there have been so many just incredible stories where show prep, and it isn't where I sit down and go, this is the hour of show prep. You're always doing show prep. So you're just scanning the news all day. I can't stop laughing. And this was a story that NBC had. This is NBC Selected from Threads, and I happen to go through Threads. And I go through Threads because I think there's more lies and false stories on Threads than anything else on social media.
1: Mm.
0: It's like 95% of what I read is false.
1: Yeah.
0: And I know it when I'm reading it.
1: Right.
0: But this one was actually a story from NBC. And when you delve into the story, it's actually about if the power goes off. Mm. All right. But the headline reads, it's the headline that gets you on Threads. It said, and it shows a woman opening up the refrigerator, and it said, according to experts, keeping your fridge and freezer closed is the best way to keep food fresh for as long as possible.
1: Okay, see, this
0: it's like,
1: is...
0: It's like, all right, we're talking to idiots out there.
1: No, this is where I would have to have fun. You know what I mean? I mean, I would have to post stuff just like that. I've been on Threads a couple of times, and I was like, all right, this is just too stupid. And but that's... I've actually thought about that in a couple of, ideas on YouTube channels. Like Eric Hurley Indoors. And all I do is lay on the couch and watch other videos. But, you know, and it's like, because there's so much of this. I mean, there are so many guys out there, outdoorsmen that are on YouTube. And good for them. They're doing their thing. You know, but I'm thinking to myself, and maybe it's because, I don't know. Sometimes I'm an outdoorsman. It depends. When I'm walking to my truck, I'm outdoors. But I see these guys and it's like, I saw this one, my dad was watching it. I think it was a replay. It was on YouTube, but it was a replay of a show that must have been on, I don't know, Nat Geo or something. And this guy went to all these different countries and he would like climb these mountains barefooted. He's doing all this thing. You know, it was an updated version of the Bear Grylls thing.
0: Mm-hmm.
1: You know, where he's going to eat slugs and actually did. After I cook my mom a spaghetti dinner and we sit down and my mom's watching that show. And I said, Mom, he's cutting into that tree for a reason. You know what that is? She goes, yeah, he's going to eat the worms inside of it. I said, Just so you know, you're eating spaghetti. He's about to be eating worms. Just so you know. So, it, you know, and I think to myself, you know, because I have friends who have had reality TV shows. And much of it is contrived. And I think of myself as, let's do something. Because if you did anything real, it would kind of be boring.
0: Yeah, but understand that NBC story is that's a legitimate story.
1: Oh, No, it is. And, you know, but I would, you know, those are the things that I would have to do, like on social media, just to kind of mock this kind of behavior. You know, I mean, a Captain Obvious kind of, yeah. You know, these facts that you should know. 10 facts that you should know. Here's how to walk properly. You know,
0: I love that one. But then there was this story. Ready
1: yeah.
0: for this?
1: Yeah.
0: It's just hilarious. Stanford University was caught red-handed using artificial intelligence to alter an image promoting its residential and dining offerings, replacing a Hispanic male student with a black woman. The Stanford Review posted the original dining hall photo, which shows an Asian woman, a white man, and a Hispanic student alongside the altered version on X. We have reviewed the matter and confirmed that AI was used to alter the image in violation of university policy, and Stanford's IA policy is clear. The use of AI in producing or altering images of Stanford people, events, research facilities, or achievements is strictly prohibited. Both the alteration and lack of disclosure in this case violate that policy. We are working with residential and dining enterprises to provide additional training and ensure proper review of all materials, the spokesperson continued. Billy Ramirez, who was removed from the photo, told the Stanford Review he was baffled when he saw that he was cut out of the photo. At first, I found it hilarious that they had used AI to completely change our appearances, including my race and gender. But after looking at the comparison, I was also upset because I don't agree with Stanford making those choices about how we were represented. Seeing my identity changed and being left out of the picture made me feel, in a way, silenced and erased from representation that was supposed to include me. Here we go. Yeah. Here we go.
1: Yeah,
0: I just love that. Our reporting highlights the need for universities to abandon not just the practice of DEI, but the hyperfixation on the appearance of diversity, the Stanford Review told Fox News Digital. In addition to removing Ramirez from the photo, the appearance of the two students were also altered, making the Asian woman and white man's face thinner.
1: Wow.
0: Now, that should be allowed in AI because pictures, as we know, naturally put on, in my case, 150 pounds.
1: Or in the case of Governor Pritzker's, maybe a little more.
0: A ton.
1: It's the cameras, I'm saying. I'm not saying he's fat. You are.
0: Oh my! And looking at the picture is just great. Also, I the way I look at it,
1: mm-hmm.
0: Oh, yeah, the faces are, wow. Yeah, the face of the Asian lady, definitely thinner. And, oh, yeah, so as you can see it, yeah, it's the face of the guy in the middle actually looks like it's been altered where his facial features have been changed. Well, if you're making it thinner, your facial features have been changed, too.
1: Why not, you know, and update the nose and the eyes?
0: It looks like the woman, the Asian woman, that her entire body has, you know. And by the way, it's not like they're obese in any way. Right. They're not obese.
1: Yeah, yeah, right.
0: I mean, I look at it. You wouldn't look at either one and say, oh, wow, they've got, you know, look at that. They've got double chins or something like that. Mm. You'd look and just go, oh, you know, young people at the cafeteria.
1: Yeah, you know? Right.
0: And so to do that, it's like, and that, by the way, that debate's going on now.
1: Mm.
0: you know, with all the weight loss drugs and liberals promoting the weight loss drugs and all that stuff.
1: Yeah.
0: And it's like liberals were like, no, you can't do that.
1: Right.
0: You can't. You should. If you're fat, you should stay fat.
1: Didn't I read somewhere where Governor Pritzker's lost some pounds because of that? He's on one of them. Yeah, he's lost 80 pounds over the past 2 years using GLP-1 medications. The injection stuff.
0: Well, we had always said from the very, very beginning, and by the way, I'm not 150 pounds heavy. I want to make this clear.
1: Yeah, right.
0: I've always said, you know, look, it's a free country. You can do whatever you want, but I would rather you not be obese.
1: Mm-hmm.
0: For health reasons,
1: mm-hmm.
0: I want you to live longer.
1: Yeah,
0: but nothing to do about body shaming. I still hope that the two young women did one of my heart tests yesterday, the echocardiogram, have gotten over the fact that I had to take my top off.
1: Wow,
0: I'm hoping they recover from, the shock of that.
1: Yeah,
0: but for me,
1: have to have their hearts checked.
0: Defibrillator. They don't need to be scared on Halloween.
1: Yeah.
0: This year they've already been frightened to death.
1: Right.
0: Maybe that's why.
1: They wanted weird textures and colors. They could go to the hospital cafeteria.
0: I just realized this.
1: What?
0: By the way, doctor's offices, turn down the lights, for God's sakes. It's not an interrogation room. Examine, turn down, have some LED nice mood lighting, will you please?
1: Yeah.
0: Before they took the test, they turned down the light right after I took off my shirt. Was there a reason?
1: That is the reason.
0: I thought it was medical.
1: Yeah.
0: to make me feel comfortable.
1: Yeah, no. No, they got it down. It's like, all right, turn the lights down further.
0: But that was always bizarre, the less take on that. Because to me, it's about health. Well, you can be just as healthy. No, you can't.
1: No, I mean,
0: no, you can't.
1: The more overweight you are, the greater risk you have long term for very serious problems. That's just the way it is.
0: Man, that's just it's biology. Oh, wait a minute. They've rejected biology. Never mind. We're wrong here. Time to move on to another topic.
1: I identify as somebody who's fit
0: before we're called fat phobic.
1: Yeah. Hey. I'm not phobic. I don't fear you because you probably couldn't catch me. But no, we've all learned this, I think, over the years. Pretty simple. And your doctors will. Brian Regan has this bit. Man, this goes back 25 years, maybe. The doctor's the only one that gets carte blanche. And like, all right, stop eating everything good and lose 40 pounds. Pay on your way out. That's it.
0: I had a woman listener last week who was very upset that we talked medical things.
1: Oh, really?
0: Yeah.
1: Oh. Well,
0: it's like, well, okay. It's like I don't know what to say. We talk about things that happen in our life, and we've always done that. Good or bad. I mean, that's what we do. And it's
1: we have family members that are that are sick. We have
0: didn't know how to. I will say this: didn't know how to respond.
1: Yeah. I don't know what to tell you.
0: I don't know what to tell you. It's like we talk about good things, we talk about bad things, we talk about everything.
1: Yeah.
0: Oh, I had another guy say that. He told me I have my head up my posterior. Mm-hmm. And that my severe TDS, Trump derangement syndrome, is basically out of control, which I found interesting because I believe that would make me, and if he was talking about both of us, the only two people with Trump derangement syndrome that voted for him three times and have said if he was running against a Democrat, we vote for him again.
1: Yeah.
0: So right. that is, I mean, that is an extremely rare thing.
1: Right.
0: I'm telling you, people are starting to get unhinged as we get closer to the
1: I think people are nervous.
0: Yeah.
1: I think people are nervous.
0: Yeah.
1: The GOP clearly is nervous. The party itself is nervous. That's something that, and right now everything's already in place. You can't change anything. Nothing is going to move the needle one way or the other, with few exceptions historically. Some kind of scandal. October surprise. You know, but that's not, you know, that's, it's on the major issues.
0: How about there's something like the Democrats movement. Are unpatriotic?
1: Yeah.
0: Oh, no, that's
1: yeah.
0: not a surprise.
1: Yeah, that's not a surprise.
0: Okay, I need a surprise here.
1: Okay, that's, yeah. That's
0: a, the Democrats are communists. No. We need a surprise.
1: No, not here. A surprise.
0: The Democrats have fully embraced capitalism and believe that there are only two genders.
1: That would be
0: an October surprise.
1: Well, that's not a surprise. That's a lie. That would be a lie.
0: Oh, that would be a lie.
1: Yeah, because they're not going to go back to that. Yeah, it's, you know, and that, this is something we talked about. The things with the GOP are fixable. The things with the left are not. The Democratic Party is not fixable. Where they are and where they're going. The radicals have complete control.
0: Okay, this would be it.
1: Yeah.
0: Democrats now endorse trade schools as long as they are clown schools.
1: Yeah, I could see that.
0: That goes to the story out of Massachusetts.
1: Right.
0: In case nobody's following me on that one.
1: You know, I still haven't Googled it yet, but I'm going to have to during the break. Clown school near me.
0: It might lead to this address.
1: I was going to say, it's right upstairs. Oh, it's the sales department. Okay.
0: You get in trouble. You're always safe saying sales. Don't say management.
1: Yeah, they don't wear that much makeup.
0: We are Red Eye Radio.
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4: And while National Public Lands Day is traditionally a one-day event...
5: We're extending it to October the 8th, and that encompasses the Forest 250 at the same time. And so we're trying to make sure that Forest 250 has an opportunity, but sometimes events are rained out. 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
4: I'm Rod Bain reporting for the U.S. Department of Agriculture in Washington, D.C.
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8: This is a Bloomberg Business of Sports report. Democrats are pressing for additional amendments to the Protect College Sports Act ahead of an anticipated final vote in the Senate. The bill would implement federal guidelines for how colleges govern student athletes entering into compensation deals for their name, image, and likeness, or NIL, and create uniform eligibility and transfer rules. Lawmakers backing the bill argue that the lack of federal regulations on college sports could harm the future of some programs and leave collegiate sports less competitive. Coco Gauff will be a player owner for the Florida franchise that will compete in the new season of World Team Tennis. The two-time Grand Slam singles champion is scheduled to play in the Florida Flamingos Racquet Club's home matches on December 14th and 15th. The team will play in Amerant Bank Arena in Sunrise, home of the NHL's Florida Panthers. With a Bloomberg Business of Sports report, I'm Michael Barr.
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0: We are Red Eye Radio. He is Eric Harley, and I'm Gary McNamara. American 15-year-olds just posted the lowest reading and math results this country has recorded in a generation. While student enrollment dropped by about 775,000, government schools added 620,000 employees.
1: Spend more money and get worse results.
0: Yep.
1: You know, and it's always, and I heard it the other day, you know, we need to be spending more money on education, more money on education, more money on education. Nobody's concerned about the education. The teachers' union wants to grow, but nobody cares about the kids' actual learning. And that's been the case for way too long. As a result, you see kids now that are more and more looking into trades. I think that has to do with what's going on college campuses, but also what's going on with job situations and what the future is going to be there. But it's tragic that we've let it go on this long. We've watched it. The numbers are clear. You can look at it and see. Spending more, spending more, spending more. And our kids aren't actually learning.
0: Who spends the most? This is from the Program for the International Student Assessment Scores. Heritage Foundation had it on their website.
1: Hmm.
0: Take a guess. What country spends the most on education per capita?
1: Hmm.
0: The United States.
1: Hmm. Yeah, that's where I would have gone first, yeah.
0: And the results are not good. We'll have more on this coming up following the bottom of the hour.

0: This is a Bloomberg Money Minute. India's newest airline wants to fly on a Boeing. Sources tell Bloomberg Akasa Air, just 4 years old, is in talks to order more than 200 Boeing 737 MAX jets. The carrier already has unfilled orders for Boeing 737 MAXs, but the new purchase would keep its fleet growing beyond 2032. The deal would be book valued at billions of dollars, and it would be Boeing's second big sale in India after Air India's recent order for 250 planes. It turns out rocket and satellite company Blue Origin, launched in 2000 by Amazon founder Jeff Bezos, has a lot more Bezos in it than previously known. Citing sources including company documents, Wall Street Journal says Bezos has invested $30 billion of his own money into Blue Origin, which is right now valued at roughly $140 billion. The company, vying to be a legitimate rival to Elon Musk's SpaceX, expects to produce about $1.4 billion revenue this year, but $30 billion by 2030. Andrew O'Day, Bloomberg Radio.
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2: Fox News, I'm Sue Guzman. President Trump wrapping up a whirlwind visit from China's prime minister with a state dinner at the White House last night.
3: As the leaders of our two nations, President Xi and I, both understand that we represent different systems, but the ties between our people endure.
2: Their talks earlier in the day focusing on AI. Man wounded in the 2024 assassination attempt against Donald Trump in Butler, Pennsylvania, has died.
4: Jim Copenhaver was shot in the arm and abdomen during the July 2024 rally when a gunman tried to assassinate President Trump. Rallygoer David Dutch was also injured, and Butler County firefighter Corey Comparator was killed.
2: A nor'easter set to slam the East Coast with heavy winds and flooding this weekend. Nolo's now a hurricane, and it's threatening Hawaii with catastrophic flooding. 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
6: The KCRG TV9 First Alert Forecast. At night, there is a chance of showers with a low of 58. Chance of showers continues Friday with a high up to 66. Winds out of the east overnight between 5 to 10, becoming east-southeast Friday during the day at about 5 to 10 miles per hour. Mostly cloudy Friday night, low 54, showers back Saturday. I'm TV9 First Alert Storm Team Meteorologist Corey Thompson on News Talk 1540 KXEL.
1: We have 59 degrees now on News Talk 1540 KXEL.
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0: Observing and analyzing the insanity. Eric Harley and Gary McNamara. 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
1: And he is Eric Harley, and I'm Gary McNamara. Yeah, looking at this Heritage Foundation article that is relating some of the statistics from the International Student Assessment. Hmm. And we'll get to that in just a minute here.
2: All right.
1: Okay. Oh, no.
2: No, we'll get to it right now.
1: Right now, okay. The latest program for the International Student Assessment scores confirm what parents have been living for years. The United States is falling even further behind academically. American 15-year-olds just posted among the lowest reading and math results this country has recorded in a generation. Reading dropped another 14 points. Math sits at near historic lows. The teachers' union cartel and the one-size-fits-all government school monopoly have produced an international embarrassment. Worse and tellingly, the collapse followed a historic spending binge. According to the Census Bureau's latest data, the United States now outspends every country on earth over $21,000 per student, yet new Gallup polling shows satisfaction with education at an all-time low, with a whopping 67% of adults reporting dissatisfaction with the system. School choice momentum helps explain why so many people are finally willing to call the system a disaster. We knew it all along. Families have more options than ever, so they no longer have to live with the cognitive dissonance of pretending they were sending their kids to a great school. They are breaking free from their captors, and the Stockholm Syndrome is going away. Mm. Staffing trends show who the monopoly actually serves. Since 2014, government schools have added 620,000 employees, while student enrollment has dropped 775,000. Wow. They're giving some examples here. And I just looked this up because when I heard this, I went, okay, what's going on? I did some extra research on this, and I'm like, oh, okay, this is true. And it's because of the moratorium on closing schools in Chicago. Take Frederick Douglass Academy School in Chicago, which is about 97% empty, built for more than 1,000 students. It now enrolls 27 children and employs 28 adults. Nearly two-thirds of those students are chronically absent. The school spends more than $90,000 per pupil and enjoys a better than one-to-one staff-to-student ratio, yet not a single child was tested at a proficient level in math or reading. New York runs the same model at an industrial scale. Some 43% of kids in New York City public schools are stuck in failing campuses where more than half of the student body is not proficient in math, reading, or both. The city is spending north of $40,000 a child, more than $500,000 for each child's K through 12 education, and still cannot get basic proficiency in reading and math. Parents started waking up to the teachers' union insanity during COVID-19, and 18 states have passed universal school choice policies in the past 6 years as a result. Reopening the buildings did not restore trust. The political indoctrination only worsened, and the unions learned nothing from the backlash. They doubled down, leaned into ideological warfare, using kids as their pawns to advance their socialist agenda. Families are already voting with their feet. New data shows homeschooling in New York has exploded by more than 200% over the past 15 years, with 53,905 children now learning at home, and a sharp rise inside New York City. The Homeschool Legal Defense Association ranks New York among the most restrictive homeschool regimes in the country. Government schools there must be a total disaster for parents to flee them, even without meaningful school choice options on the book. Texas proved demand is just as intense, where choice finally exists. The state notched a major win in 2025 that immediately created a new bottleneck of more than 100,000 kids stuck on a waiting list because the legislature allocated only $1 billion for the program.
2: Hmm.
1: Comptroller Don Huffines, has suggested doubling the funding next year, which is a step in the right direction. But Texas should drop the arbitrary cap altogether. Each scholarship is only around $10,000 per student per year, while government schools in the state already spend twice that amount, according to the latest from the Texas Education Agency data. Hardworking families should not be left on a waiting list while the monopoly keeps a larger check. Mm. So there you go.
2: Yeah.
1: There's where we are. And that's why the whole thing was socialism. I mean, for the life of me, I have no idea. And this is, the, you know, when you think about it, Democrats are the ones that for years have screamed about a monopoly.
2: Yeah. Right.
1: Monopolies are bad. Monopolies are bad. Monopolies are bad. Monopolies are bad. Monopolies are bad. We can't have a monopoly. Yet they love the monopoly of government, which really doesn't show many successes.
2: No.
1: Especially when they get into areas that they should not be involved in.
2: No, they love that. They love the complete control. They love the controlling of the rules and regulations and the controlling of the industry and ownership of the industry. It's why so many conservatives are concerned about the administration talking about ownership and industry.
1: Yeah.
2: Why would we kick the door open for the Democrats to come in and take that to the nth degree? Why would you do that?
1: And this, again, the belief that a monopoly, because, you know, when you have, even if you have a monopoly, whatever that is, because we all know now that we saw those, what was it, the 12 states that went after Paramount Warner, their merger, screaming monopoly. And then when you saw what they settled for, nothing that they settled for had anything to do with the monopoly at all.
2: Right.
1: And nothing to do with the monopoly. They lied to the American public. Why? Right. Because they know within their own constituents, the Democrats, if you say monopoly, they'll say bad. You say monopoly of the government, they say good.
2: Yeah.
1: Well, put that into perspective. Yeah. If there is, you know, Time Warner still has to answer to their stockholders.
2: Yeah. Right.
1: I mean, you know, because it's a stockholder's money. The government doesn't have to answer when it comes to spending your money, especially the federal government. This is why we've said, look, we believe that much more should be handled by local and state governments because they're closer to the people. We've seen the disaster in the federal government, $40 trillion in debt. Everybody knows that if you had a different system than Social Security, and you evolved into it, people would be much more well off.
2: Yeah.
1: You know, if for the future, it doesn't matter. There is this thing, and I don't know whether it's, what did I call it before? The Kevin and Ken syndrome.
2: Yeah. Kevin and Ken vote. Yeah.
1: That, well, yeah, I mean, and these are two people, this goes back to 2012, I believe, because it would be the second Obama term.
2: Mm-hmm.
1: And I said, these are two people that tend to be more Democrat, from a Democrat place, but have always been productive and always had jobs and always worked and everything else, been very, very productive. But what they told me was, we believe we vote Democrats because

0: of the Democrats are screaming for the same thing that is the thing that has hurt our country. We did the thing on in Great Britain earlier and also hurt Great Britain and Europe tremendously when it comes to the economy. And this is the welfare state, the socialist welfare state that they believe is going to work. And a ton of people are ready to vote for that.
1: Yeah. Yeah, they are. And, you know, it's interesting because I wondered the other day, I thought, the lifeguard rule they teach you in lifeguard school, that the person who's drowning that you're going out to help is going to climb on top of you to get air. They're desperate to get air. They've been underwater for too long. They've been without air for too long. And we compared that to people being underwater when it comes to pricing, when it comes to their home budget and everything else. And it is still obviously the driving issue, unless the insanity of the left overpowers that. And we won't know that until after the midterm. But I wondered if there is something to the idea of people have been underwater for so long that they don't trust, they're not happy with the way the GOP is performing on it. But they also don't trust the Democrats to do anything about it. That they've been in this place since, you know, nine plus, you know, inflation, and they're going to remain in this place until I don't know when, until there's a massive expansion of the economy that brings them greater earnings than what they're making now. They're going to be right here. And I'm wondering again if that, how much of that factor weighs on each party. I would love to see the breakdown of that in a poll. Now, we've seen polls that where they show voters trust the GOP when it comes to the economy. Then all of a sudden the economy tanks while they're in control, and they're saying, oh, yeah, no, we don't trust the GOP. But do they trust the Democrats? I don't know that they trust the Democrats on anything. It could be that the DSA and all of the extreme radical garbage that's coming from the left right now is enough to overpower what's going on with the economy, people's personal economy, pricing.
0: Yeah, and it's good, people's personal economy, because the economy overall hasn't tanked, but people believe their personal economy has tanked, which is the economy.
1: Which is being underwater again, you know, and having to go out and, I don't know, make extra money, get a side gig or whatever, whatever it is, downsizing, whatever it might be. And it is an issue. But I wonder about where the weight is on that versus the insanity of the left. We've talked about that in recent days. And I'm very curious. We won't get the answer until the midterm. We'll see.
0: Did you see I can't think of his name now. Did you see the Mark Halperin story? I can't read it. It's under a paywall. That he wrote, but it enough is out there. And Frank Luntz was saying the same thing. Basically, the internal polls that the Republicans have are worse than the public polls. Now, it's a sore story.
1: Yeah.
0: But Frank Luntz verified. He goes, I have the same thing. That's what I'm getting too.
1: Yeah.
0: That's why Republicans are panicking.
1: Well, clearly, panicking.
0: I'm reporting that, you know, people think that when we report something, it's what our belief is. I've been getting that here the last couple of weeks as people get nervous about the midterms. We were, and I forgot what I said yesterday, and it was, when we were talking about the polls. And I said, it doesn't matter whether you believe the polls or I believe the polls. It's whether the politicians believe the polls. And obviously they believe something that's negative by their reaction.
1: They're responding.
0: And it was like, you guys are giving legitimacy to the polls. We never said that.
1: No.
0: The biggest thing that we get here are people angry about things we've never said.
1: That accuse us of saying something we didn't never say. Said. Or that's points
0: the,
1: we didn't
0: that's
1: make.
0: That's the biggest complaint that I get.
1: Yeah.
0: And it's always been that way.
1: Yeah. Right. This isn't our opinion.
0: Yeah.
1: We're telling you how the GOP right now is responding. Right.
0: Exactly.
1: We don't know if those stories are accurate, you know, and if Luntz is

0: sources are accurate, we don't know.
1: Or Halperin.
0: You know, or Halperin, we don't know.
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0: We are Red Eye Radio. He's Eric Carlin. I'm Gary McNamara. Man, that Massachusetts lesbian bar story keeps getting funnier and funnier.
1: Mm.
0: The Western Massachusetts chapter of the Communist Party condemns the MAGA media Boston Globe for its viral lesbian bar story.
1: MAGA media Boston Globe?
0: MAGA media.
1: Wow. I must have missed that somewhere.
0: Yeah,
1: MAGA media Boston Globe.
0: MAGA media Boston Globe.
1: All right.
0: Oh, wow. What does Lady Gaga have to say about that?
1: I don't know.
0: Oh, wait a minute.
1: She's been canceled.
0: She's a Zionist. I forgot.
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7: They aren't done meeting. I'm Dave Anthony, Fox News. China's leader will return to the White House this morning, and then President Trump will take Xi Jinping to the National Archives in Washington to see the Constitution and Declaration of Independence after hosting Xi at a state dinner.
8: We represent different systems, but the ties between our people endure. and we've never gotten along better.
7: This after the two leaders held private talks.
9: President Trump has signaled a robust agenda over tariffs and trade, Iran, and the war in Ukraine, as well as the high-tech sector and AI. Xi says the two countries should coexist in peace and both will lose in confrontation.
7: Fox's Jared Halpern of the White House. Another world leader did not get red carpet treatment like she did. There were a lot of anti-Israel protesters outside the United Nations in New York where the prime minister spoke.
10: The NYPD reports about 100 people were arrested in the demonstrations against Israeli Prime Minister Benjamin Netanyahu yesterday. The progressive group Jewish Voice for Peace was one of those organizations that led a protest. They held a sit-in outside of the United Nations calling for the U.S. to stop providing weapons to Israel.
7: That's Fox's Madeline Rivera. In his address to the U.N. General Assembly, Prime Minister Netanyahu denied Israel war against Hamas in Gaza was genocide.
11: To the protesters outside, to the hypocritical delegates who left this hall, I ask, where were you when the Iranian tyrants butchered and maimed tens of thousands of unarmed Iranian civilians?
7: Netanyahu also defended military action against Iran to prevent them from having nuclear weapons. They're getting ready for stormy weather from the mid-Atlantic up to New England, dealing with a nor'easter full of heavy rain and wind, potential coastal flooding. And Hawaii's Big Island could get some of that as well as Hurricane Nolo passes by to the south. 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
7: Well, as President Trump hosted China's leader at their White House dinner, and some technology leaders were there too, with artificial intelligence discussions on the menu. AI has also been a topic at the United Nations in New York.
0: While the UN's General Assembly meets this week, some of the titans of AI development have had chances to speak to the UN Security Council about AI growth and what the nations of the world should think. Sam Altman is the chief executive of OpenAI.
23: It is the work of ensuring that these systems reliably remain under human control, reflect human values, and help people guide the next stages of development. We are not trying to and must not automate human judgment or human values.
0: President Trump would rather see less regulation and more industry control. Eben Brown, Fox News.
7: Did Polymarket predict this? New York has filed a lawsuit against the company.
24: State Attorney General Letitia James said in her filing, Polymarket is running an illegal gambling operation in New York. The lawsuit says while Polymarket does qualify legally as gambling, it has not applied for a license from the New York State Gaming Commission and is skirting having to pay taxes as casinos in the state must. James adds, being unlicensed allows Polymarket to reach people younger than the legal gambling age, 21, exposing them to financial risk. Polymarket's chief legal officer, Neil Kumar, said in a statement, it does protect consumers and the platform is disappointed New York chose to sue. Gernal Scott, Fox News.
7: On Wall Street, stock futures are rising after a mixed day when the Dow dropped 161 points, but the Nasdaq gained 3. On Thursday night, football, a blowout.
25: Into the end zone. Robinson for the touchdown.
7: That was Bijan Robinson's second score of the game, leading the Atlanta Falcons to a 35-14 win over the Packers in Green Bay on Amazon Prime Video to kick off week 3 of the NFL season. I'm Dave Anthony. This is Fox News.
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3: The KCRG TV9 First Alert Forecast. Chance of showers returns today with a high near 65. Winds are out of the east-southeast at 5 to 10. Mostly cloudy tonight with a low near 54. Winds remain out of the east at 5 to 10. Tomorrow, another round of showers with a high near 62. I'm TV9 First Alert Storm Team meteorologist A.J. Rickman on News Talk 1540 KXEL.
15: It's 58 degrees from KXEL, where Iowa comes to talk.

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1: Outreach from Tehran. Good morning, I'm Gordon Deal, along with Nicole Murray, on this Friday, September 25th. Glad you could be with us. Here's what's up this hour.
2: Iran's foreign minister says the Islamic Republic has proposed a seven-day plan to end fighting and reopen the Strait of Hormuz.
1: After churning the surf off North Carolina, a nor'easter is targeting New England this weekend. Power outages are expected.
2: Leaders of AI companies say they want guardrails, but at least one expert says what they really want is publicity.
1: And the gym bros finding out that their wives and girlfriends aren't just doing casual stretches in that Pilates class.
3: I think what we've seen is that there's these really buff guys whose partners have been going for a long time, and the men have been kind of dismissive of what Pilates is. I don't think they even really know what it is. And basically, these wives and girlfriends are taking their partners to kind of humble them and show them, basically teach them a lesson.
1: Jamie Waters set the Wall Street Journal on the grueling workout known mostly to women. President Trump hosted Chinese President Xi Jinping for a state dinner last evening. The two held bilateral talks in the Oval Office earlier in the day. It does not appear that anything of substance materialized on issues like Iran, Ukraine, and Taiwan. Meanwhile, China's rapid military buildup and expansion of its nuclear program have alarmed American military planners and close U.S. allies in the region. Washington is also pushing China to release U.S. citizens it considers wrongfully detained on false charges. Trump and Xi delivered remarks in the East Room of the White House before the dinner.
4: Americans and Chinese have always exchanged goods, knowledge, customs, and ideas. This has been the foundation of commerce and mutual respect between our countries, and together we can continue to build a relationship that promotes prosperity and security for future generations.
1: In a sign of muted expectations for major commercial engagement, Xi did not bring a business delegation with him. Also of note here, the Trump administration wants China to answer allegations that it's conducted low-level nuclear tests. Israeli Prime Minister Benjamin Netanyahu addressed the United Nations General Assembly yesterday as his country faces broad condemnation and growing isolation over Israel's actions in the Gaza Strip and occupied West Bank. As Netanyahu took the stage, many attendees walked out. So he started his remarks with, "If there are any other moral cowards who have not yet left this hall, please do so now." On the war with Iran.
5: Devastating Iran's nuclear facilities was hard. It was very hard to do. But for me, it was one of the easiest decisions I've ever had to make as prime minister.
1: Netanyahu is battling mounting criticism abroad over the Gaza war while campaigning for re-election at home ahead of an October 27 vote that he could lose. Netanyahu used his address to berate New York Mayor Zohran Mamdani for calling him a war criminal, Western European leaders for what he called succumbing to anti-Semitic mobs, and to accuse both Qatar and Turkey of spreading lies about Israel. The battle over White House access is over for now for media organizations who had their credentials confiscated by the White House. Reporters from CNN, MS Now, and Politico were back on the beat yesterday, hours after a federal judge ordered the Trump administration to restore them. Here's this morning's Mike Gavin.
6: Footage from MS Now and CNN showed their reporters gaining access to the White House and broadcasting from inside the gates hours after U.S. District Judge Timothy Kelly issued his order granting the outlets temporary relief. Politico also reported its correspondent was allowed to re-enter the grounds. Journalists from all three outlets were initially denied entry earlier yesterday morning, which prompted their attorneys to ask the court for an immediate hearing. They began getting back onto the complex around noon. The judge eventually said a hearing wasn't needed since the reporters' press passes were restored. Gordon.
1: Thanks, Mike. However, last night, MS Now and CNN reported that some of their journalists were blocked from covering the guest arrivals portion of the state dinner honoring China's Xi Jinping. Hey, make sure to check out a podcast of today's program, which has stories you won't hear this hour. On the podcast today, the risks of stopping your GLP-1 medication and the emoji that Gen Z wants you to stop using. You can find the podcast on Apple, Google, Spotify, or wherever you get your podcasts. 11 minutes after the hour, on This Morning, America's First News. 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
10: I've made a lifelong study of the human personality and how it functions, and if there is one predominant theme that comes through time and again, it is that people are incredibly vulnerable to one another. I'll never forget the day I was standing in front of my elementary school waiting for class to begin. I was 11 years old and in the 5th grade. The bell rang, and then suddenly a boy walked up to me and called me skinny. I still remember it as though it were yesterday. As adults, we're just as sensitive. I've known family members to carry grudges with brothers and sisters, even parents, that endured for years. 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So the next time you're tempted to make a comment at someone else's expense, take just a moment to think before you speak.
9: For more information, visit drdobsonminute.org.

0: Now, more than ever, where you get your news matters. Start your day with the facts. This is America's First News, This Morning with Gordon Deal.
1: Thanks for spending time with us. Welcome into Friday. Why do AI creators need government's help controlling it? An AI expert says, don't be fooled by requests for guardrails from the likes of OpenAI or Anthropic. Analysis from V.S. Subramanian, AI researcher and professor of computer science at Northwestern University in Evanston, Illinois. V.S., what do you make of these requests?
2: Well, the big tech firms are going in for IPOs in the very near future. They want as much publicity as they can possibly get. And many avenues exist for this publicity. One is telling people, oh, we've invented all these amazing things that will help you. That's good. Another avenue is to say, oh, we've invented all these amazing things, but bad guys could use them to kill you. That's another avenue to generate publicity. Fear has always generated publicity. This is no exception. So
1: wow.
2: Both good reasons and bad reasons.
1: So do you think these guys are kind of full of it here and are just seeking attention for their IPOs?
2: You know, I do want to say that there's some truth to both elements of what I just said. A lot of good is going to come out of AI, as it eventually may help us produce better drugs to cure diseases that we can't cure easily today. So that's good. But at the same time, those same technologies may enable bad actors to generate pathogens that might kill all of us. So there's some truth to both points they're making. It's the motivations that are more concerning.
1: I see. China also weighed in on this, saying that these companies want to tap the brakes on AI growth because China is ahead of the United States. Is there any truth to that?
2: Absolutely. So there's some truth to that. China is rapidly catching up in terms of core advances in AI. So, you know, if you'd asked me this question 10 years ago, Gordon, I'd have said China is far behind. Today, they have an outstanding education program that sends top students to the U.S., but is increasingly keeping more of those students in China. Moreover, many of those students come to the U.S., get degrees from top universities such as Northwestern, such as MIT. They go on to work for many of the big AI hyperscalers and large corporations that are innovating in the U.S. in AI today. And then they go back to China and help their country achieve parity with the U.S. So today, I would say we are still ahead in the U.S. and the West in terms of core AI, but China's catching up. We're ahead on chips as well by maybe, you know, 4 or 5 years at least. But on things like data centers, we're falling behind. On things like energy production, we're falling behind. So China has reason to be optimistic, and we have reason to be concerned.
1: I see. We're speaking with V.S. Subramanian, AI researcher and also professor of computer science at Northwestern University. What guardrails do you think might be acceptable to firms like OpenAI, if any?
2: So I think the OpenAI and Anthropic and companies like them, so I can't attribute these to those specific companies, but in general, the big tech AI firms would like guardrails that protect them. So in other words, if somebody misuses some of their technology to create a pathogen, if somebody misuses their technology to figure out how to attack U.S. troops in the Middle East or elsewhere, they'd like to be covered from liability and risk. I get that completely. They cannot anticipate all possible malign uses of their technology, and it's not fair to expect them to do that when nobody can really anticipate how every bad actor on the planet is going to leverage that technology for malicious purposes. At the same time, they do have some responsibility to own the flaws in their products and make a good faith effort to fix them.
1: Finish up, if you would. You touched on it before about creating pathogens, for example. Do you see AI as a threat to humanity?
2: Over the centuries, Gordon, all new technology has posed new threats. And I don't see AI any differently. It offers a lot of benefits. I mean, if you go back even to the invention of the wheel, millennia back, people and armies could suddenly move a lot faster than and move supplies a lot faster than they could using other means. And that whoever adopted those technologies ended up becoming stronger. Whoever delayed ended up becoming weaker. I see the same thing here. So I don't think it's a threat to humanity if managed in a responsible manner.
1: Thanks, V.S. That is V.S. Subramanian, AI researcher and professor of computer science at Northwestern University. 20 minutes now after the hour on This Morning.
3: And now,
1: America's first news.
3: Things you need to know. Number one.
4: President Trump has hosted President Xi Jinping for a state dinner, marking the Chinese leader's first White House visit in over a decade.
5: As the leaders of our two nations, President Xi and I both understand that we represent different systems, but the ties between our people endure.
4: Difficult issues remain unresolved, including the Iran war, Taiwan, and AI.
3: Number two.
4: Prime Minister Benjamin Netanyahu defended Israel's actions in its war with Iran at the United Nations General Assembly as the country faces growing isolation over its conduct in the Gaza Strip. Netanyahu, as dozens of delegates walked out during his address.
6: If there are any other moral cowards who haven't yet left this hall, please do so now.
3: Number three.
4: New York Senator Kirsten Gillibrand is criticizing the Trump administration for overlooking deteriorating conditions aboard the USS Abraham Lincoln during its months-long deployment.
7: The lack of supplies, the lack of ability to have a break, to have dwell time, to have the rotation end at the appropriate time.
4: Navy officials earlier this week revealed that 8 sailors aboard the Lincoln attempted to commit suicide during its deployment. Iranian President Masoud Pezeshkian said he blames the U.S. for the Middle East conflict while denying the country's nuclear ambitions.
8: We do not wish to continue. It's America that must choose whether it wants to end this or not.
4: He spoke on Fox News. Nearly 24 states are calling on Congress to regulate artificial intelligence, warning that unchecked development could put Americans and the country at risk. The attorneys general of 23 states, along with the District of Columbia, signed a letter to congressional leaders yesterday. The Zoo Atlanta will be getting 2 pandas from China. They are named Ping Ping and Fu Sheng. The zoo, however, said they will not be sharing the pandas' arrival date.
1: Oh. Top secret, huh?
4: I know. I'm like waiting on the edge of my seat. Pandas have got to be like one of my favorite animals.
1: Ping Ping. I like that name.
4: Yeah, right? Ping Ping. They're so cute. They're furry. And did you know they eat and sleep for like 12 hours a day?
1: Oh, do they alternate? Like eat for 12 hours, then sleep? That's
4: Yeah. Like 12 hours at a time is from what I found.
1: That's a great approach to living, man.
4: Right?
1: 22 minutes after the hour.
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13: This is the Bloomberg Business of Entertainment Report. Anticipation is running on high for the November 19th release of Grand Theft Auto 6 from Rockstar Games. We spoke to Twitch chief executive Dan Clancy.
14: I know at least in my time in this role, there's never been anything like GTA 6 in terms of the excitement that is boiling up about what the game's going to be.
13: Twitch is the world's most popular game streaming platform, and Clancy says the release of GTA 6 will lead to a meaningful spike in overall viewership.
14: I think what'll be interesting is everyone's going to want to understand what this game is like. And the best way is going to be to watch it with other people and other people that you enjoy.
13: Clancy is expecting another boost in interest when a multiplayer mode is released next year. GTA 5, meanwhile, remains one of the most watched games on Twitch, and that's thanks in part to the popularity of so-called role-playing, in which streamers assume characters such as police officers, criminals, and judges, and create storylines inside the game. Karen Moscow, Bloomberg Radio.
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0: Thanks for being with us. Boyfriends and husbands are learning the hard way that their female companions are not going to 7 a.m. classes just to stretch. Gym bros severely underestimate the difficulty of Pilates or its high-intensity offshoots. Jamie Waters, columnist at the Wall Street Journal, is but one example. Jamie, what have you noticed?
1: It's this very kind of amusing trend where, you know, Pilates has tended to be a discipline that's been dominated by women. And I think what we've seen is that there's these really buff guys whose partners have been going for a long time, and the men have been kind of dismissive of what Pilates is. I don't think they even really know what it is, but they know it's often done on like a reformer machine, which is those sliding machines. And I think they think there's a lot of stretching involved. And basically, these wives and girlfriends are taking their partners to kind of humble them and show them, basically teach them a lesson. Because you say you've done Pilates. I did it as part of this story, having never done it before. And obviously, I mean, it is extremely difficult. And it's like a very different kind of exercise. It's like focused on like low impact, often slow burn, focus on posture, on core. It's like a different way of exercising compared to like some of the like burpees or bench presses or whatever, but it's like equally painful in a different way. So essentially these big buff guys are being humbled, which is you know, much to the delight of their partners.
0: Right. Explain the reformer machine best you can.
1: Basically, it's kind of like a sliding machine. It has like a spring system, and basically it adds resistance to any different moves. So you have like cables attached to it. You can use it for, you know, planks and things like that. And it adds resistance basically. So depending on how many springs are attached, it can be more or less resistance, and sometimes less resistance can be harder. You can tell from my description that I am a total newbie at Pilates.
0: We're speaking with Jamie Waters, columnist for the Wall Street Journal. His piece is called "Gym Bros Are Going to Pilates and Leaving Shaking Like a Chihuahua." You said you actually slipped off yours when you were getting on the reformer.
1: Yeah, so, I mean, for this story, I was like, well, I have to try it out. And my sister is a self-proclaimed Pilates princess. So she was like, come with me, I'll show you the ropes. I thought she was going to be really supportive. In fact, she was kind of laughing hysterically as I managed to fall off the machine. I mean, it requires so much, in my defense, it requires so much coordination, because you're obviously learning all these new moves. There's like cables going on, you're lifting your legs and doing scissor kicks and all these things, using your hip flexor muscles. I didn't even know really what those were. And then all the while you're on a machine that's sliding up and down, you know, the machine is in constantly moving. I felt like I was kind of like at a circus or something. And yes, I did fall off the reformer machine. Jeez. Which is higher than you would expect. But my sister thought it was hilarious, so it made her day at least.
0: And as you point out, I mean, typically there's no breaks in Pilates.
1: Yeah, so for me, this was one of the biggest things, because I do go to HIIT classes, I run, you know, I do work out, and you get so many water breaks in those classes. And in the Pilates classes I went to about four. They kind of ranged in technique, you know, because there is kind of a wide range of offshoots of Pilates these days. None of them offered breaks. And the one I was most appalled by was what they called the reset, was an ab plank, which is not a reset. Like, that is a workout in itself.
0: Right, resting while doing a plank. Jamie Waters, columnist at the Wall Street Journal. 30 minutes now after the hour.

0: 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I'm Roger McCohen. A recent decision by the U.S. Court of Appeals for the 11th Circuit is one farmers and ranchers should pay attention to. Not because most farm partnerships are abusive, but because it reinforces a basic tax principle. I'll be back in a moment with the details.
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0: The 11th Circuit recently upheld the IRS's rejection of an offer in compromise involving tax liabilities arising from what the court determined was a sham partnership arrangement. Putting a transaction inside an LLC or partnership does not, by itself, make the transaction legitimate for federal tax purposes. Family farms and ranches commonly use partnerships and LLCs for very good reasons. Liability protection, succession planning, bringing children into the operation, and allocating income and expenses among family members. But the IRS and the courts can look beyond the paperwork to see if an entity exists primarily to manufacture tax benefits rather than to conduct a legitimate business arrangement. So, make sure the economics match the legal documents. If family members are partners, they should have genuine economic interests, responsibilities, and risks consistent with the agreement. Good entity planning can produce substantial tax and business benefits. But the entity needs to reflect a real business arrangement and not simply serve as a vehicle for creating a tax result. This has been the Agricultural Law and Tax Report. I'm Roger McCohen.
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4: 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President Trump throwing a lavish state dinner for Chinese President Xi at the White House.
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4: Today, the leaders of the world's superpowers will tour the National Archives before Xi leaves her home. Iran's President Masoud Pezeshkian sitting down with Fox's Brett Baer, an exclusive interview on Special Report.
6: Do you want a nuclear bomb or not?
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4: Well, there's plenty of scrutiny from the international community about Iran's nuclear program. It's going to be a close call. Big Island, Hawaii, Hurricane Nolo passing the south will drench parts of the Big Island. 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
9: The KCRG TV9 First Alert Forecast. Chance of showers returns today with a high near 65. Winds are out of the east-southeast at 5 to 10. Mostly cloudy tonight with a low near 54. Winds remain out of the east at 5 to 10. Tomorrow, another round of showers with a high near 62. I'm TV9 First Alert Storm Team meteorologist A.J. Rickman on News Talk 1540 KXEL.
10: We have 59 degrees now on News Talk 1540 KXEL.
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12: Thanks for spending time with us. Welcome into Friday, September 25th. Gordon Deal with Nicole Murray. Some of our top stories and headlines. Iran proposes a 7-day plan to end the war and reopen the Strait of Hormuz, putting nuclear talks on the back burner. Trump administration wants China to answer questions about conducting low-level nuclear tests. A nor'easter is aiming for New England this weekend after dropping a calling card off North Carolina. Starbucks closing 250 underperforming cafes. Falcons overwhelm the Packers on Thursday Night Football. And why strangers are helping an elderly man from Texas who's taken on a backbreaking job. That story in about 20 minutes. The midterm elections are a referendum on the Trump presidency. President Trump has delivered on some promises and fallen down in other areas. Analysis from Peter Morici, economist at the University of Maryland. Peter, how do you see it?
13: Well, he certainly has delivered on deregulation. He's doing about as much as a president can. You know, people try to block you in court. And he's given AI the kind of free rein it needs to deliver growth and prosperity in the long term. And he's gone after cultural institutions and problems that have long been necessary to address, like the what goes on in American universities and so forth, and cultural institutions. Terribly biased they are. But on key economic issues, and let's face it, people vote on their stomachs like armies. The tariffs have raised prices. The immigration policies have probably raised prices and unemployment. And his muscular foreign policy has simply backfired. I mean, you know, the war wasn't over in 2 months, and he didn't follow through, you know, if it was possible to do that. And we're in a quagmire. The price of diesel is going to ripple through the economy and continue inflation through the end of the year. Diesel is so important. People don't realize that because we don't use it much in our cars.
12: Was there a particular tariff on a particular country that seemed especially hurtful, or perhaps more than one tariff? Or is it just the blanket policy you don't like?
13: The blanket policy. I don't see a problem with tariffing China. They're a pain. Or tariffing, say, some subsidized steel. But when you start tariffing the metal in a tin can, which is so tiny, it's silly. He's created an administrative nightmare. And by the way, because they haven't focused on China, China's stuff is still getting in, but it's getting in embodied in the products of countries from third countries. They use their components and send them here. There was an interesting article in Bloomberg about that yesterday. And I suspected that would happen. If we only focused on China, we could deal with that. But they're so random and, frankly, scattershot. He operates on impulse too much. And it just is losing its effect. Now, the immigration policy is terribly deleterious. In communities where ICE enforcement has been most intense, the employment of high school graduates without a college education, men, has gone down. The reason is often immigrants provide labor skills that are complementary to skills we have. For example, go to a construction project here and try to find a real mason, not someone who's putting up a panel, who isn't from Central America or South America. It's hard. Well, if builders can't get masons and drywall people, technicians, who are often Hispanic as well, then they build less, and electricians have less work.
12: We're speaking with Peter Morici, economist and professor emeritus of business at the University of Maryland. He's written an opinion piece for the Washington Times called "The Midterms Put Trump's Economy on Trial." Finish those thoughts on immigration.
13: By the way, the same thing happened with Obama's deportations. He deported a lot of people. He just did it, you know, more gently. And during the 1930s, during the Depression, we deported a lot of people. And there are studies of all these things. We have a clear track record of this stuff. It's actually lowered the wages of high school graduates in those communities. The same thing is going to apply in high tech. You know, it's such a high percentage of our workers, you know, being basically immigrants who come here and study and then take jobs or come in on those visas, those H-1 visas, it's going to slow progress there as well. And that doesn't help us at all. Now, they really have a very wrong-headed view of how to structure a labor force, how to structure a tariff and so forth. And that's why we have the kind of inflation we do. So to say that he's mishandled the economy is a correct assessment. Now, would Kamala Harris have handled it any better? We can only speculate, probably not, because everything they do is of a Mondami kind. He's probably no worse for us, but that's not how he's going to be judged. He's going to be judged on his performance. He said he was going to lower prices, and they've gone up.
12: What are the recession odds right now, Peter?
13: Kind of low. Unless the Democrats manage to really derail artificial intelligence, kind of low. The artificial intelligence sector is so large. It's bigger than anything we've ever done. The canal boom, the railroad boom, electrification as a share of GDP. and that creating of the internet and so forth. Investment in that sector, those sectors related to that, are going up. Investment, construction, and every other aspect of the economy is going down.
12: Thanks, Peter. Peter Morici, economist at the University of Maryland, writing for The Washington Times. 20 minutes now in front of the hour. On This Morning, America's First News. Coming up next, how do you upcharge for the lettuce and tomato on a BLT?
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21: This is a Bloomberg Money Minute. It has been a tough September for the consumer as gasoline prices keep rising and as mortgage rates hit their highest levels in more than 2 years, pulling the collective mood of the nation's home builders to its lowest in 1 year. Today we get the final September consumer sentiment report from the University of Michigan with a slip from the early September estimate widely forecast. It's a tough moment for sagging consumer spending prospects as we get inside of 3 months till Christmas. As consumers show signs of spending weakness, businesses appear to keep spending away. Also today, we received the latest look at demand for U.S.-made durable goods. Those are items designed to last at least 3 years, from A to Z, appliances to Zambonis. Recent economic readings, including the trade deficit and regional Fed surveys, point to what economists believe is continued momentum in business demand, suggesting the pace of orders unrelated to the volatile transportation industry remained strong in August. Andrew O'Day, Bloomberg Radio.

0: Thanks for being with us. Welcome into Friday. It is time now for the Mic Drop with This Morning's Mike Gavin.
1: Good morning. Well, it's always fun to check in on the everyday things that are annoying people and getting the rest of us talking. Let's start at the bagel store, where some people might be headed this morning. One New York City woman named Kaya posted on TikTok about what happened when she tried to order a simple BLT sandwich on a bagel. A BLT, of course, is a bacon, lettuce, and tomato sandwich, and that was supposed to cost $9 at the store Kaya was in. Everything she says was perfectly normal until she got to the register and found a $2 upcharge on her bagel. She asked why and was told that it was $1 extra for the lettuce and $1 extra for the tomato on a BLT.
0: What?
1: The upcharge was so upsetting that Kaya started to think that the world she's inhabiting isn't real and she wants out of this simulation. The post went viral and commenters chimed in with empathetic outrage. Many said that she should have just walked out of the store. Mm. Some shared their own bogus upcharge experiences, with one claiming that they ordered an iced coffee and got charged for the ice and the cup.
0: Man. What happened here?
1: Yeah.
0: It's almost like this is left over from some, spike in

0: the extra for the lettuce and tomato, but not for a BLT.
1: Not on a BLT, which is supposed to come with it.
0: Yeah. I guess I could see that.
1: Yeah. And, you know, you don't have to leave the house to be sent into a rage. This one comes from the bathroom. A wife posted a picture to Reddit of a full toilet paper roll sitting on top of an empty roll still attached to the dispenser, with no attempt having been made to load the new roll into the dispenser. The wife's caption read, "Lord, give me strength." And she indicated that it was her husband's handiwork. Hundreds commented, with many saying that their significant other and this woman's husband would probably be good friends. Others pointed out that if this is the worst thing she has to deal with, the marriage will be just fine.
0: Yeah.
1: Yeah.
0: I do this.
1: You do.
0: But there's still at least a little bit of toilet paper left on the existing roll.
1: Because you don't want to waste that one shred of toilet paper that's left.
0: I know that the next person who's going to use it is likely going to run out.
1: Yes.
0: But I don't want to waste those three or four squares that might be left. So I put the new roll there, you know, ready for use. Leaving it completely empty, I may have on occasion forgotten, but I wouldn't do that deliberately.
1: Yeah, I mean, I could see that, I guess. I know how important this is to women. My girlfriend, who I've been with for nearly 9 years now, I walked on water the first time that I actually changed the toilet roll, that I actually put the new roll on there, because she said her husband, ex-husband, never did that the entire time that they were together. Wow. And, I mean, if I wasn't already in, I was completely in after changing the toilet paper roll.
0: How selfish could you possibly be for the person behind you?
1: Yeah, you know, you don't have to do much sometimes to win over a lady's heart.
0: 13 minutes now in front of the hour.
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3: I'm not sure what's going on inside the White House or at RNC headquarters, but it's time for a come-to-Jesus moment. The midterms are becoming one of the biggest debacles in modern political history, and it's either a result of sabotage or gross incompetence. I don't know, maybe both. The GOP sycophants are more interested in lining their own pockets and getting exclusive invitations to Mar-a-Lago than they are doing what's best for the country. And what is best for the country is to codify President Trump's America First agenda. But while the communists are storming the gates of Mayberry, Republicans are sipping Chardonnay at Mar-a-Lago. The GOP has let down President Trump, and they've let down voters. But there is still time to fix what is broken. The grand old party just needs a swift kick in their blessed assurance. Get it together, people, or else we'll all be slurping borscht in a D.C.-run gulag. I'm Todd Stearns.
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0: cutting through the clutter to bring you the people and stories that matter to you. 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
1: Thanks for joining us. Generative AI have become so popular and inexpensive, anyone can churn out content in seconds for next to nothing. The market's flooded with this stuff. Money.com has ways to avoid spending on AI slop. For books, you want to closely inspect a book sample, the author, and the publisher before buying. You want to look for repetitive passages, a thin author history, and be especially skeptical if a book boasts unverified advice. Alternatively, you can search for books on platforms with heavier restrictions on AI content, like Barnes & Noble and Bookshop.org, which exclude AI-generated books unless they are clearly labeled. 8 minutes now in front of the hour on This Morning. Once again, here's Nicole Murray.
2: And now, the three big things you need to know. Number one.
3: President Trump will follow up his summit with President Xi Jinping by taking the Chinese leader to the U.S. National Archives today. Here's Xi through a translator while at the White House.
4: I am visiting the United States at President Trump's invitation to carry on our friendship, expand cooperation, and promote the well-being of both our peoples.
3: Difficult issues remain unresolved, including the Iran war, Taiwan, and AI.
2: Number two.
3: The White House said it has restored access to reporters from CNN, MS Now, and Politico after a federal judge temporarily lifted a ban that President Trump had imposed. The order will be in place for 14 days.
2: Number three.
3: Civil rights attorney Ben Crump has released findings from Nolan Wells' cell phone, claiming data had been deleted. Crump calling for an additional investigation into the teen's death.
5: We would hope that everybody who says they are Nolan's friends won't deal with distractions, but will be laser focused like us and get into the truth of what happened.
3: A grand jury in Mississippi found that no criminal charges are warranted after officials declared drowning to be the cause of death. A physician and medical director from UPMC Children's Hospital of Pittsburgh has been killed in an overnight stabbing that also left his wife injured in his home in Edgewood Borough. Officials say 46-year-old Dr. Idris Evans was attacked while he slept. A suspect has been taken into custody. Starbucks plans to close 250 North American stores later this week. It is the second big round of store closures under Chairman and CEO Brian Nickel. A job candidate is going viral after walking out of an interview when the CEO reportedly arrived 70 minutes late with no apology or explanation. The applicant later emailed the CEO saying he had rejected the company.
1: Good. Yeah. Well, I mean, I hope he has a job as backup.
3: I don't think he did, but how do you think you would handle it if someone was that late for an interview? Like, you're just sitting around waiting. Like, do you start doing like the tap in and like do you, how do you handle it?
1: Am I rich? Do I need the job?
3: You need the job.
1: Yeah, I'm probably sticking around.
3: Yeah,
1: if I'm desperate. I got to bite the bullet.
3: I don't know. Yeah, I don't know if I'd have the guts to go about any job interview like this. Even if I'm rich, like, you never want to burn the bridge, no?
1: Correct. 6 minutes now in front of the hour on This Morning, America's First News.

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staying with us. Online donors are rallying around an 81-year-old man from Texas who has taken on difficult work, the only job he can land, to help pay for his wife's health care needs. Donald Johnson works as an independent contractor delivering lost luggage, and he was doing the grueling work when Erin Howell in a Dallas suburb saw him struggling with some of the heavier bags. She spotted him on her door cam carrying her heavy luggage up a steep flight of stairs with great effort. Her bags had been lost on a recent flight. So she created a GoFundMe, saying the man looked absolutely exhausted. After talking to him, she learned that Johnson started doing his luggage job 3 years ago to help pay for his wife's cancer treatments. They've been together for 57 years. Johnson said it was the only place that would hire him. By the way, you know where this is going. The GoFundMe has raised nearly $700,000 for Mr. Johnson. That'll do it for this hour. For Nicole Murray and Mike Gavin, I'm Gordon Deal. Thanks for listening to This Morning, America's First News.

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3: They'll meet for tea later this morning. I'm Dave Anthony, Fox News. After President Trump hosted China's leader at a lavish White House state dinner.
4: I'd like to raise a glass and propose a toast to President Xi, Madam Peng, and the long relationship between China and America.
3: This after President Trump and Xi Jinping held talks on issues ranging from Taiwan to AI amid concern about it going out of control.
5: An announcement to come that there's been an agreement about a direct hotline over artificial intelligence. It'll be used when major issues come up, and the two sides will also continue the agreement made in the Busan, South Korea, that last year. That means that there will be an extension of a pause of export restrictions on rare earth minerals out of China. The U.S. will leave tariffs on Chinese goods where they are, while adding more exemptions for agriculture, medical supplies, and low-tech electronics.
3: Fox Business Network's Edward Lawrence at the White House. China has been accused of helping Iran in the U.S. conflict, something Fox's Brett Baer asked the Iranian president about, interviewing Masoud Pezeshkian.
6: We do not seek to kill Americans. As shown by actions, demonstrable actions, America has sought to kill Iranians.
7: But they were killed there. Did you use satellite images?
6: Not at all. Not at all.
3: New York Times reports that Iran is proposing a seven-day plan to end the conflict. Israel's Prime Minister Benjamin Netanyahu defended going to war with Iran with the U.S. to stop their nuclear threats.
8: If we hadn't done it, we'd all be dead.
3: In his UN General Assembly speech, Netanyahu also rejected allegations Israel's war against Hamas in Gaza was genocide. Like those protesters claim in loud demonstrations outside the United Nations in New York, the NYPD says about 100 people were arrested. Another leader getting a much warmer welcome in France, where Pope Leo's begun a four-day visit discussing peace, climate change, and AI and other issues. 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
3: One of the two Trump supporters wounded in the 2024 assassination attempt targeting the then former president at a campaign rally in Butler, Pennsylvania, has died.
13: The X account for House Republicans posting, "We are deeply saddened by the passing of Jim Copenhaver," adding Jim endured unimaginable hardship with strength and perseverance. Copenhaver was shot in the arm and abdomen during the July 2024 rally when a gunman tried to assassinate President Trump. Rallygoer David Dutch was also injured, and Butler County firefighter Corey Comparator was killed. A lawsuit Copenhaver filed against the government earlier this year alleged Secret Service failures led to his life-threatening injuries. Kristen Goodwin, Fox News.
3: His cause of death was not announced. Two other deaths were getting a lot of attention in Mississippi. Two Ole Miss students who died Monday.
14: 18-year-old Aiden Hamilton was a freshman from Colorado, and 20-year-old Robert String was a junior from Georgia.
3: Fox's Madison Scarpino is on the campus in Oxford.
14: Now, at both scenes of Aiden and Robert's deaths, investigators found a packaged store-bought kratom, but authorities say they don't think the deaths are connected. They do not have confirmation that kratom or any other substance killed them. So the toxicology reports will be really crucial.
3: Kratom is a plant-based supplement. It's legal in Mississippi, but not in the city of Oxford. On Wall Street, stock futures are rising before today's trading. On Thursday night football, Atlanta beat Green Bay.
15: Penix throws, and it is juggling, caught by Hooper. Austin Hooper for the score.
16: The call on Prime Video. Bijan Robinson ran for 194 yards and scored twice as the Falcons win big 35-14 to get their first win of the season. The Packers dropped to 1-2 with the loss.
3: That's Fox's Tony Genualdo. In baseball, the Chicago Cubs and White Sox both clinched playoff spots. So did Cleveland and San Diego. I'm Dave Anthony, and this is Fox News.
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18: 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With CNN, Politico, and MS Now in high dudgeon over being denied access to the White House, you'd think it was the end of democracy. What it is the end of hypocrisy. For years, CNN and her confederates have been unified in distorting the news when it comes to Donald Trump and burying news about the Biden administration. So much so that their behavior hardly gives them any moral high ground. We should recall well their efforts to stifle reporting on Joe Biden's mental condition, as well as their complicity in covering up the story of Hunter Biden's laptop, including uncritically platforming the 51 intelligence experts who abused their security clearances to further conceal political damage to the Biden presidency. They were silent when the Biden administration tried to create a disinformation board and said little else about the exposure of the manifold Biden efforts to censor social media. As they preen over their rights to report truth to power, let us not drown in their crocodile tears about their commitments to truth and free speech. I'm Seth Leibson.
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20: The KCRG TV9 First Alert Forecast. Chance of showers returns today with a high near 65. Winds are out of the east-southeast at 5 to 10. Mostly cloudy tonight with a low near 54. Winds remain out of the east at 5 to 10. Tomorrow, another round of showers with a high near 62. I'm TV9 First Alert Storm Team meteorologist A.J. Rickman on News Talk 1540 KXEL.
21: We have 59 degrees now on News Talk 1540 KXEL.
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23: Now, second point today, I want to cover some economics, and then I want to cover AI. New York Times, it's fabulous, wrote this big hit piece, I guess 2 days ago. It's a hit piece on our economy, and it's a hit piece on the dollar. Fantastic stuff. Long, long piece. Every claim they make in this hit piece was factually wrong, okay? Every claim. Now, I'm not going to go through the numbers, but they asserted, basically, that the U.S. is losing investment, that foreigners are disinvesting, pulling their investments out. out of the United States because of our poor economy, and that they are pulling out of the dollar for transactions in international markets. Incredible. An absolute lie. And I'll begin with perhaps the most important thing. The Times fails to cite that 89% of foreign exchange trade are dollar based. 89%. Not euros, not bricks or yuan, dollars. 89%. That according to the IMF. And the Times is telling us that people are deserting the dollar. It's remarkable. And then foreign investors are still buying our treasuries. They bought about $263 billion of our treasuries last year. And the reality is government yields, treasury bond yields have gone up somewhat, mostly because of the strong economy. I'll get to that in a minute, which has been raising real interest rates because real capital returns have gone up.
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2: This is Agribusiness Matters on the Iowa Agribusiness Radio Network. I'm Mark Magnuson. A stubborn high pressure ridge has brought excessive moisture to areas of the United States, including the Great Plains and Midwest, this summer. We will hear more from USDA meteorologist Brad Rippey next.
4: 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Yes, Enzara is made to move. 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
2: USDA meteorologist Brad Rippey says that rain this summer was welcome at first, but too much rain has become a problem in some areas.
5: And initially, a lot of that moisture has been beneficial because we have been dealing with drought in parts of the Central Plains and Upper Midwest as well over the late summer and early autumn.
2: Rippey says rainfall of 4 to 8 inches has impacted areas of the Western Corn Belt over the past week, including Iowa.
5: Has led to some flash flooding and now translating into some river flooding. And some of the most significant flooding that we've been observing has been draining toward the Mississippi River. Places like eastern Iowa, some fairly significant river flooding has developed as this rain has been running off.
2: He adds that farmers have been sidelined this week and haven't been able to harvest because of the weather system.
5: And once again, all these areas, field work has been completely stalled, at least temporarily. The only good news out of all this is that we have eased or eradicated drought across all the areas I just mentioned. But at the same time, we are dealing now with the excessive moisture as well. But given the underlying or the antecedent drought, it shouldn't take too long for soil conditions to return to a normal state.
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6: 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Yet there's only about 3,000 companies in the United States that are 100% ESOP owned, and VGM is one of them. 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At that time, there's about 400 people that work at VGM. It's a successful company. It's an inflection point. It goes from 400 employees to today, there's 1,600 employees. So those 1,200 jobs were created post-ESOP. And it wasn't only because of ESOP. It was for a bunch of reasons. But being employee-owned, VGM's not the only company like this. It turned out it was a driver of tremendous success. And then later, you know, the first few years we're trying to figure out what it is and what it's going to mean and does it mean anything to our employees and our customers and so forth. When you own something, that's different.
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8: From the KCRG TV9 newsroom, I'm Jim Mertens. Iowa criminal investigators say the man shot by Cedar Rapids police officers Tuesday has died. DCI says Travis McDermott was shot Tuesday afternoon near Oakland Road and H Avenue Northeast in Cedar Rapids. The state agency says police originally got a call of a man with a gun who was using it recklessly. A news release says the police officers tried to de-escalate the situation, but that McDermott continued to place officers in fear of that. The two officers fired their weapons, hitting him in the abdomen. No officers were injured. A vigil was held for the 10-year-old who drowned at Lake McBride State Park in Johnson County this week. Ahmad Osman and his Borlaug Elementary School 5th grade teacher, 24-year-old Hannah Jorgensen, both drowned in the Coralville Reservoir Tuesday. The vigil was held at the Pheasant Ridge Neighborhood Center in Iowa City. The Johnson County Sheriff's Office is investigating how each victim got into the water. They were taking part in a week-long camp-like experience where students learn about nature. Blackhawk County is keeping its rural road speed limit at 55 miles per hour. This year, the Iowa legislature approved a 60-mile-per-hour limit on some roads throughout the state. But the county's engineer recommended Blackhawk County keep its rural limit at 55. The county reviewed more than 230 miles of secondary roads and said the lower speed limit is safer. Sunday's car show at Marion's Thomas Park is now canceled thanks to last weekend's very heavy rains. The CR Corvette Club is one of the organizers of the show. The city says the decision to cancel was because of the park's saturated condition. And a retired U.S. Navy Ranger is walking across Iowa with his golf clubs on his back. Darian Schwenke started at the Missouri River earlier this month and is headed to LeClaire, north of the Quad Cities on the Mississippi River. Along the way, he's stopping to play rounds with fellow veterans and hear their stories. He says carrying the golf clubs is meaningful to him and signifies that he's helping share the weight of the burdens that a lot of people deal with every day. I'm Jim Mertens for Breaking News Alerts and Headlines Any.
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20: The KCRG TV9 First Alert Forecast. Chance of showers returns today with a high near 65. Winds are out of the east-southeast at 5 to 10. Mostly cloudy tonight with a low near 54. Winds remain out of the east at 5 to 10. Tomorrow, another round of showers with a high near 62. I'm TV9 First Alert Storm Team meteorologist A.J. Rickman on News Talk 1540 KXEL.
21: We have 59 degrees now.
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27: News Talk 1540 KXEL, where Iowa comes to talk. Hello, I'm Jeff Stein, and I'm joined on the news line by Craig Stadmuller. He is the CEO of Camp Courageous, that wonderful facility near Monticello. CampCourageous.org, of course, is the website. He's a return guest to the program. Craig, thanks so much for taking the time.
28: Jeff, thank you so much for having me. It's a pleasure to be on today.
27: Folks listening to this conversation no doubt already know, but I'll let you inform folks who may not be aware. Camp Courageous, who are you folks and what do you do?
28: Yeah, here at Camp Courageous, we offer year-round respite, travel, and recreational programs for individuals with disabilities. So we have a campus of 400 acres, 35 buildings. We have zip lines. We have trains to scale that people can ride. We have an indoor pool, a lodge, we just have an enormous amount of things that we can offer campers and individuals with disabilities. And so they come out here, they have a great time during our week-long camps during the summer and in the fall. We're currently during a week-long camp. And we do weekend respites, like the occasional emergency respite for those families who have that need. And we just had a group of travel program campers come back from a Disney cruise.
27: Oh, that had to be great fun. How many went? And then I have to ask, how many folks did you have as chaperones, volunteers, or staff members? Because that's something we often don't think about.
28: Yeah, that's great. You know, a Disney cruise is something that, campers and, of course, our volunteers really enjoy going on. So we had 15 campers, and we had 4 volunteers.
27: Wow, that is something. And again, volunteers are so important to the effort of camp because, as we know, for more than a half century, camp has been around, but you don't rely on government dollars.
28: That's correct, Jeff. We don't take any government funding. We don't have formal sponsorship in the terms of, like, corporate sponsorship. And, you know, we've never turned a camper away because of financial reasons. So when campers come to us, if finances are a challenge, we overcome that barrier. And, in fact, actually it's our donors and our partners and our volunteers that help us overcome that barrier, because every camper that comes to Camp Courageous actually benefits from donations. We only charge less than a third of our cost. So every camper that comes benefits from those donors and those partners that we have.
27: CampCourageous.org is the website. That's where you get all the information you need on an ongoing basis. But we wanted to talk to Craig right now because this coming Sunday, September 27th, is one of the great annual events that lets you learn much more about camp. It's the Waffle Breakfast and Open House. Tell us what we're going to find this Sunday at camp.
28: First of all, I think you're going to find pretty decent weather.
27: Yes.
28: The long-term forecast says almost no chance of rain. So, you know, when you come out to Camp Courageous, you're going to see that we're along the wooded hills and bluffs along the Maquoketa River. It's a gorgeous setting. You're going to have the opportunity to see our 400 acres. You're going to have the opportunity to see our buildings and the facilities that we provide. But people, you know, people are motivated by food. And so we love providing our waffles and that waffle breakfast, you know, that comes along with sausage and juice, milk and coffee and all that good stuff. And the beauty of it, Jeff, is the cost for adult is only $10. And the cost for children under 5 is only children under 12 is only $5. And when they come out here, they can enjoy our zip line, mini golf, train rides. There will be some music playing. We're going to have some things going on at the Mainliner Memorial Park. They can visit our Rotary Musical Park and enjoy and play some music there. Also, because it's this time of year, our fruit cakes will be available for sale. And we'll have tours available all around camp. So we'll have carts and we'll have counselors and staff ready to whisk people all around camp so that they can see what's new and what's happening and visit our new Forest Grove stage and maybe even go over and see our nature observatory.
27: This is the annual fall fundraiser, the Waffle Breakfast and Open House. I say annually, it's the last Sunday in September every single year, and that means it's this Sunday from 8 a.m. until noon, Camp Courageous Main Lodge. As Craig just said, $10 for adults, $5 for children 12 and under, and for that, you get waffle, sausage, juice, milk, coffee, and you have the opportunity. Now, this does cost a bit, but it's a modest fee. You can ride that zip line. Now, I used to have a long conversation with your predecessor, Charlie Becker, on this topic of the zip line. And I said there was no how, no way I would get on that thing. Are you a zip line aficionado as Charlie has been?
28: You know, I tell you what, I've just fell into this fantastic place that has an incredible zip line that is designed, Jeff, for everyone. And that's, you know, that's the beauty of it. It's fully accessible. It's extremely safe. And the beauty, Jeff, and I think this might be what could help you get over the top, is it's designed to ride two people side by side so you can ride with a buddy.
27: There's no one who would be foolish enough to put up with sitting next to me on the whole thing. But, you know, I'm willing to be led. Let's put it that way. CampCourageous.org is the website. Camp Store is also going to be open during this event. They have clothing and other items as well. All areas of the camp available for guests to visit. And it's the premiere of the fruitcakes, and we'll talk again about those as the fall and into the Christmas season goes on. How many people do you often have at these events? Obviously, there's the omelet breakfast in the spring. You've got the waffle breakfast in the fall. I mean, you get a lot of your friends and neighbors showing up there near Monticello.
28: You know, that's right, Jeff. You know, we'd love to have about 2,000 guests show up and come see camp and enjoy camp. And in order to do that, one of the things we're doing this year is a special promotion that we're trying for the first time, is we're offering for children under 12 years of age, we're offering something called the Fun Pass. Now, we know the waffle for children under 12 is $5. For just $10 more, for $15, you get a Fun Pass, and that will include a waffle as well as a ride on the zip line and access to everything else here at camp, the train rides, the animals, the laser tag, all the games, all the good stuff. So we're hoping that'll help bring out, you know, some of those families with kiddos to come on out here and enjoy camp and have a great day of family fun and entertainment right here at Camp Courageous. We'll feed them. We'll get them, you know, that, you know, these waffles are custom made. You know, you have your choice of blueberries and strawberries and syrup and whipped cream and all that great stuff. So we think, you know, offering this Fun Pass is going to help, you know, bring some of those families out to really enjoy camp.
27: Wow, that's a great idea. And again, camp is no small area. How many acres do you folks have now, and how many different buildings, lodging buildings, make up camp?
28: You know, that's a great question, Jeff. You know, we're at over 400 acres and 35 buildings. So really, we have to start referring to ourselves as a campus, because we're a camp, but we're much, much more.
27: And you're also engaged in a building project so that you can address even more campers and their unique needs for the next generation.
28: Yeah, that's correct, Jeff. The Dr. Robert and Eloise Dennis Camper Cabin Campaign, which we've kicked off, is a very important campaign for the future of Camp Courageous. You know, many of our campers have enjoyed and will continue to enjoy the traditional bunk beds stacked in those cabins where they're all together in one space, and that's what a lot of campers want and look for. But we do have campers that, because of either medical complexity or other issues, work much better in their own private room with their own private bathroom. And so this new camper cabin project will really work to enhance camp's accessibility by making it available even to those folks as well.
27: CampCourageous.org is where you get all manner of information about how you can get involved. Maybe you have some time on your hands and you'd like to donate your time and talents directly. Maybe you'd like to purchase goods that can be delivered directly from the shopping list. Maybe you'd like to contribute to the Dennis building campaign. Or maybe you'd like to show up this Sunday, 8 a.m. until noon, for the waffle breakfast and open house. And again, CampCourageous.org for all the information. Now, you've been in this position, Craig, since the beginning of the year. What has been, I'll say, the greatest surprise? That could go either way, but the greatest surprise so far. You're well familiar with camp when you took the job, of course, because of living in the area and family background. But what, as you take stock of these first 9-10 months, jumps out at you from a surprise component?
28: Yeah, that's a great question, Jeff. And I think undoubtedly it's just the mission-mindedness and commitment of the staff here at camp to provide, you know, campers and caregivers with exceptional service, experiences, and care. It is just really incredible to experience and be around that every single day, and to watch them interact with campers, interact with caregivers, and leave such an incredible impact in these folks' lives.
27: What a tremendous mission. You folks are doing God's work. I've told Charlie that. I tell you that. It's CampCourageous.org. The waffle breakfast and open house is this Sunday, 8 until noon. All the information right there online, CampCourageous.org. Craig, thanks so much. We'll talk again very soon about fruitcakes.
28: Hey, wonderful, Jeff. Thank you so much.
27: Craig Stadtmuller is the CEO of Camp Courageous near Monticello, campcourageous.org, and he joined us on the newsline on News Talk 1540 KXEL, where Iowa comes to talk. 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
18: Hole saws are great for creating larger diameter holes, but enlarging one of these holes is nearly impossible because the small pilot bit in the center of the arbor of the hole saw is what guides and pulls the cup-shaped hole saw through the wood. 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Put two hole saws on one arbor. The small inner hole saw should be equal to the size of the existing hole. The larger outer hole saw will be the diameter of the new hole you want to create. 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I'm Danny Lipford for Tips for Today's Homeowner.
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23: News, I'm Gianna Gelosi. President Trump taking Chinese President Xi to visit the National Archives today after last night's state dinner. The two leaders discussing the Middle East, Ukraine, and artificial intelligence Thursday, with President Xi stressing the need for AI to remain under human control. They also agreed to support each other in hosting this year's Asia-Pacific Economic Cooperation Summit set for November in China. Fox's Kristen Goodwin. A nor'easter intensifying, causing floods across the mid-Atlantic. Tens of millions are in the storm's path as it charges up the East Coast.
24: The storm is still strengthening as it moves north, and the threat, it ranges from the Carolinas into New England. It's expected to hit at least a dozen states in its path. We've already seen the damage it can do when you take a look at places like Virginia. Coastal flooding spilling into the street.
23: Fox Weather's Katie Byrne. 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
1: 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I'm Denise Pellegrini. When it comes to getting a good mortgage rate, it's just like Smokey Robinson and the Miracles said. You better shop around.
2: The big thing is just shop around. Compare offers from at least three lenders, ideally five or more.
1: Jeff Ostrowski, housing analyst at Bankrate, says having the patience to look for the best mortgage rate could save you some money.
2: The rates and other costs can vary pretty widely from one lender to the next. Even on the same day and for borrowers with the same credit profile, different lenders might be prioritizing different things at any given moment. Like, you know, maybe one lender really wants your business and is going to entice you with a better rate. And so it's just important to make sure you're getting the best possible deal.
1: And looking at multiple offers is especially important right now with mortgage rates making it really difficult for potential buyers to navigate on top of the already sky-high home prices. And that's the Bloomberg Real Estate Report. I'm Denise Pellegrini.
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7: The leaves are changing, temperatures are dropping, and there's a reason Americans call this time of year fall. Centuries ago, English speakers commonly called the season harvest because it's when crops were gathered. But by the 1500s, English writers were using expressions like fall of the leaf, describing exactly what they saw happening to the trees. By the 1600s, that had been shortened to simply fall. So why do British usually say autumn? Autumn entered English in the late 1300s, coming from French and Latin, and for a time, people in England used both autumn and fall. English settlers brought fall to America, where it remained popular for generations. Back in Britain, though, autumn gradually won out. By the mid-1800s, fall was already being regarded as a distinctly American term. Today, Americans use both words, though fall remains much more strongly associated with American English. Matt Murphy, Fox News.
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20: The KCRG TV9 First Alert Forecast. Chance of showers returns today with a high near 65. Winds are out of the east-southeast at 5 to 10. Mostly cloudy tonight with a low near 54. Winds remain out of the east at 5 to 10. Tomorrow, another round of showers with a high near 62. I'm TV9 First Alert Storm Team meteorologist A.J. Rickman on News Talk 1540 KXEL.
21: We have 59 degrees now on News Talk 1540 KXEL.
17: This is Money Matters on the Iowa Agribusiness Radio Network. I'm Riley Smith. The USDA released its weekly U.S. export sales report on Thursday. We'll have more right after this.
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17: A disappointing U.S. export sales report added to the negative tone in the markets yesterday as the ag industry waited to hear about the U.S.-China trade meeting. Allendale commodity broker Greg McBride said the corn exports continue to be behind pace for the new marketing year.
3: Yeah, corn came in 838,000 tons. We did have a very, very minor new crop sale. This will be the 27-28 crop, 2,500 tons, so nothing major there. That number, 838,000, comes in at the lower end of estimates for corn for this particular week. We do come in on the average about 771. So it was better than what was expected, or what would be expected this time of the year, but we're still lagging a little bit on these new crop corn sales.
17: McBride said the soybean numbers were even more disappointing, but that just makes for one disappointing week in what has been a phenomenal start to the new marketing year.
3: We had guesses somewhere between 1.5 million tons and 2 million tons, and the USDA reported 582,000 tons. So significantly below the estimated range. And that shouldn't necessarily come as a surprise. I mean, look at the flash sales. They pretty well dried up after the week of the USDA report, the September 11th USDA report. So not seeing any major sales to China at that time. He said those estimates were way too high.
17: Find the full story at iowaagnet.com. For Money Matters here on the Iowa Agribusiness.
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9: When Urban Clarence Faber was a child in Cascade, Iowa, his father managed

0: 20s. At the time of his retirement in 1933, he was the last legal spitball pitcher in the American League. He was 45 years of age when he retired and still holds the White Sox franchise record for most games pitched. Faber helped found Baseball Anonymous, a charitable organization that helped former players who had run into financial or physical problems. Red Faber of Cascade was inducted into the Baseball Hall of Fame in 1964, a dozen years before he died on this date in 1976. And that's Iowa Almanac for September 25th. There's more online at iowaalmanac.com. I'm Jeff Stein on News Talk 1540 KXEL.
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4: From the KCRG TV9 newsroom, I'm Jim Mertens. Iowa criminal investigators say the man shot by Cedar Rapids police officers Tuesday has died. DCI says Travis McDermott was shot Tuesday afternoon near Oakland Road and H Avenue Northeast in Cedar Rapids. The state agency says police originally got a call of a man with a gun who was using it recklessly. A news release says the police officers tried to de-escalate the situation, but that McDermott continued to place officers in fear of that. The two officers fired their weapons, hitting him in the abdomen. No officers were injured. A vigil was held for the 10-year-old who drowned at Lake McBride State Park in Johnson County this week. Ahmad Osman and his Borlaug Elementary School 5th grade teacher, 24-year-old Hannah Jorgensen, both drowned in the Coralville Reservoir Tuesday. The vigil was held at the Pheasant Ridge Neighborhood Center in Iowa City. The Johnson County Sheriff's Office is investigating how each victim got into the water. They were taking part in a week-long camp-like experience where students learn about nature. Blackhawk County is keeping its rural road speed limit at 55 miles per hour. This year, the Iowa legislature approved a 60-mile-per-hour limit on some roads throughout the state. But the county's engineer recommended Blackhawk County keep its rural limit at 55. The county reviewed more than 230 miles of secondary roads and said the lower speed limit is safer. Sunday's car show at Marion's Thomas Park is now canceled thanks to last weekend's very heavy rains. The CR Corvette Club is one of the organizers of the show. The city says the decision to cancel was because of the park's saturated condition. And a retired U.S. Navy Ranger is walking across Iowa with his golf clubs on his back. Darian Schwanke started at the Missouri River earlier this month and is headed to LeClaire, north of the Quad Cities on the Mississippi River. Along the way, he's stopping to play rounds with fellow veterans and hear their stories. He says carrying the golf clubs is meaningful to him and signifies that he's helping share the weight of the burdens that a lot of people deal with every day. I'm Jim Mertens for Breaking News Alerts and Headlines.
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0: Chance of showers returns today with a high near 65. Winds are out of the east-southeast at 5 to 10. Mostly cloudy tonight with a low near 54. Winds remain out of the east at 5 to 10. Tomorrow, another round of showers with a high near 62. I'm TV9 First Alert Storm Team meteorologist A.J. Rickman on News Talk 1540 KXEL.
1: It's 58 degrees from KXEL.
2: 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Wiffles Hybrids, the corn company.
3: 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Just 1 week after Apple CEO John Ternus unveiled the company's first ever foldable phone.
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6: 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Sounding a lot like how airlines raise fares as more and more seats on a flight are sold? 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
9: Fox on Football. I'm Frank Lanza. Week 3 features 9 early games. Josh Allen and the Bills host the winless Chargers. Patrick Mahomes and the Chiefs are in Miami against the Dolphins. The Patriots travel to Jacksonville to battle the Jaguars. The Jets visit the Lions in Detroit. Joe Burrow and the Bengals head to Pittsburgh to face Aaron Rodgers and the Steelers. Panthers are in Cleveland against the Browns. Two winless teams meet as the Texans are in Indy against the Colts. The Giants and Jameis Winston host the Tennessee Titans. The Super Bowl champion Seahawks are in Washington against the Commanders. 4 late games, Vikings and Bucks in Tampa. Cardinals and Niners in San Fran. In Rio de Janeiro, Brazil, Lamar and the Ravens face Dak and the Cowboys. Raiders in New Orleans against the Saints. Sunday night, Rams on the road in Denver against the Broncos. And Week 3 concludes with Monday Night Football at Soldier Field, the Bears hosting the Eagles. Frank Lanza, Fox News.
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11: It's week 4 of the chase in the NASCAR Cup Series as drivers head to Kansas Speedway this weekend for the Hollywood Casino 400. 267 laps for over 400 miles. There's a new leader this time around as Kyle Larson is at the top of the chase standings. He finished as the runner-up in last Saturday's race at Bristol, which saw Joey Logano take the checkered flag. The win was Logano's third of the season and moved him up 4 spots in the standings to 3rd place, just behind Denny Hamlin. Christopher Christopher Bell is in fourth place, with Ty Gibbs rounding out the top five. The race at Kansas this week is the first of three consecutive races at 1.5 mile tracks. Tyler Reddick won the spring race at Kansas earlier this year, and Chase Elliott won last year's Hollywood Casino 400. The action gets underway Sunday at 3 p.m. Eastern. For Fox in the Fast Lane, Tony Genualdo, Fox News.
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13: If you have perennials that are too crowded and not as nice looking as they used to be, it's time to divide them. 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
13: Some daylilies that are getting a little too snug in their bed and crowding each other out. It's time to divide them and to have new plants for another spot in the yard or to share. Plants that bloom in spring and early summer, such as daylilies, phlox, coreopsis, daisies, and irises, can be divided in the fall. Bob Polomsky is an extension horticulturist at Clemson University. He says perennials are usually divided every 3 to 5 years, or when they start to crowd themselves into non-flowering clumps of leaves and roots.
16: It's important to go ahead and divide them, knowing that in the center, it looks like the roots have all matted together to form the solid mass. You need to focus on the outside and remove those plants and then replant them. And I like to try to plant them at least maybe 6 to 12 inches apart.
13: Polomsky recommends moistening the soil before you lift out the plants. He says a spading fork is his digging tool of choice because it minimizes the amount of damage that you may be doing to the roots. If you have two spading forks, what might be a tough job becomes easier.
16: Take two spading forks back to back and you push them together and they easily slide apart that mesh of fibrous roots. And so it's a nice, easy way of separating some of the thick fibrous rooted perennials with others. You really need to get down on your hands and knees and just tease them apart.
13: Divide your plants at least 4 to 6 weeks before the first freeze so they have time to get settled in. Replant them as soon as you can at the same depth they were originally. Water well and add mulch. Find more tips for dividing perennials at livingthecountrylife.com. 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
17: Could this end the Iran conflict? I'm Dave Anthony, Fox News. Iran is proposing a ceasefire plan that could reopen the Strait of Hormuz shipping in 7 days and restart nuclear talks if the U.S. meets financial conditions.
18: We are willing and still wish to move forward.
17: That's Iran's President Masoud Pezeshkian, who also again denies they want a nuclear weapon, talking to Fox's Brett Baer, who pressed him on uranium enrichment.
18: If we wanted to reach a weaponization of the material, we would have done it.
17: Pezeshkian also denied China helped Iran target American troops.
18: The framing of this, as is reported in society, is incorrect.
17: Now, that conflict was a topic when President Trump hosted China's leader Xi Jinping at the White House for talks and then a state dinner.
19: We represent different systems, but the ties between our people endure. and we've never gotten along better.
20: In addition to Iran, Trump and Xi yesterday talked about geopolitical tensions, including Taiwan, artificial intelligence with Sam Altman and Jensen Huang and Elon Musk on hand for sea bass at the state dinner. And there were also trade concession talks.
17: That's Fox's Peter Ducey at the White House. Israel's prime minister went to the UN and defended going to war with Iran as an easy decision to end a nuclear threat. And Benjamin Netanyahu was defiant about the situation in Gaza after delegates had walked out before he addressed the General Assembly.
21: Shame on you. Israel didn't commit genocide. Israel prevented genocide.
17: Claiming it was Hamas that put civilians in harm's way in their war as protests raged outside the United Nations in New York. They demonstrated against Netanyahu, demanding an end to U.S. arms sales to Israel, but some were taken away by police, including actress Susan Sarandon and a Democratic Socialist candidate for Congress, Daria Liza Chevalier. The NYPD says there were 103 arrests. All have been released. America's listening to Fox News.
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17: While Iran proposes a new way to end the conflict, the Senate attempted again to join the House and pass a war powers resolution, wanting to limit President Trump's ability to attack Iran even more, though that resolution is symbolic. It can't force him to do anything.
26: Four GOP members broke with President Trump, voting in favor of the resolution, but the measure ultimately failed 49-50. Democrat John Fetterman broke with his party, voting against the resolution. The narrow House majority approved the war powers resolution 2 months ago with some Republican support. The conflict with Iran, coupled with fuel prices, are driving voter sentiments ahead of the midterms. At the UN this week, President Trump predicted a deal with Iran could be made after the November elections. At the White House, Jared Halpern, Fox News.
17: On Wall Street, as oil prices dropped 2% this morning, stock futures are rising up nearly 200 points for the Dow. A month after Dolly Parton's death, the country star will be celebrated today.
27: Get your rhinestones on. We're honoring Dolly. It's the 25th day of the 9th month, 9/25. So in honor of the late Dolly Parton and her hit 9 to 5, it's been declared Dolly Day in municipalities across the country. Nashville is encouraging residents and visitors to wear pink and spread kindness, along with playing 9 to 5 at 5 p.m. The city is also celebrating her life with fireworks at 9:25 p.m. local time. Other places honoring Dolly include New Orleans, Manhattan, and the whole state of California. Some businesses are honoring Dolly's legacy, too, by donating proceeds to her Imagination Library, which has distributed millions of books to kids worldwide. Dolly Parton passed away on August 25th at age 80. Tanya J. Powers, Fox News.
17: On Thursday Night Football, the Falcons fly high.
28: Give it to them. Touch it back. Touchdown.
17: Bijan Robinson ran for another TD later, sealing it for Atlanta. The Falcons beat the Packers in a rout 35-14 in Green Bay on Amazon Prime Video. I'm Dave Anthony, and this is Fox News.
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30: 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Canada legalized medical assistance in dying or MAID in June of 2016 with promises of compassion. More than 100,000 assisted deaths later, the reality looks far different. Last year, Canada had more MAID deaths than America had gun homicides, despite America's much larger population. And now troubling questions are being raised about MAID. The family of 83-year-old Bridget Stegeman says she rejected assisted suicide because of her Christian faith. Later, they say she lacked the ability to consent and wept inconsolably after learning she was scheduled to die. 48 hours later, she was dead. Her family says she never gave final verbal consent. They describe her dying with her hands clasped in prayer, covered in her own blood after a botched attempt to start an IV. That isn't death with dignity. It's something far darker.
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1: The KCRG TV9 First Alert Forecast. Chance of showers returns today with a high near 65. Winds are out of the east-southeast at 5 to 10. Mostly cloudy tonight with a low near 54. Winds remain out of the east at 5 to 10. Tomorrow, another round of showers with a high near 62. I'm TV9 First Alert Storm Team meteorologist A.J. Rickman on News Talk 1540 KXEL.
2: It's 58 degrees from KXEL, where Iowa comes to talk.
3: Hispanic families account for nearly one-fifth of the United States population, yet this modest-sized community has had a significant influence on American culture. Hispanic Heritage Month, observed September 15th through October 15th, celebrates contributions of the Hispanic community to American society, most notably the importance of family. In President Ronald Reagan's 1988 speech affirming Hispanic Heritage Month, he quoted the Nobel Prize-winning Mexican poet Octavio Paz. 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I'm Jim Daly.
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34: The grains are deeply in the red to start off this Friday. This is Market Matters on the Iowa Agribusiness Radio Network, brought to you by Torrington Livestock. I'm Dustin Huffman. Front month corn futures right now 9 cents lower. Soybeans 11 to 13 cents lower. Even the wheat market seeing some double digit losses as well. We'll take a look at those numbers here very soon. Yesterday, December corn was down a penny and a half. November were down a half cent in soybeans, and December KC wheat was 4¾ cents lower. Yesterday, the farm markets took a wait-and-see attitude toward the U.S.-China trade summit. Before the close, the meeting produced little news. Weak weekly export sales did not help the bulls. Soybean and wheat sales missed expectations, while corn sales were at the low end of the expectations. Wheat prices were under pressure with diplomatic talks favoring an energy infrastructure ceasefire. And as of this morning, the U.S.-China trade meeting was being described as a lot of pomp and circumstance with very few tangible gains. This afternoon, we'll get the commitment of traders report at 2:30. The Dow right now is trading up 108 points. Your European markets are trading higher. Asian markets are mixed. Cattle futures were under pressure for no specific reason other than the recent weakness of boxed beef prices and reduced export sales. Hog futures declined ahead of the quarterly hogs and pigs report as there was concern it could be negative. Opening cattle calls seem to be steady to mixed. Hogs look to be mixed across the board. We'll take a look at the numbers coming up next.
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34: On the overnight, December corn down 9.5 at 518 even, March down 9.5 at 532, November beans down 11.75, that's at 1305.75, January down 11.75 at 1320.25. Soy meal is down $3.50 at $3.7260. Soy oil down 71 cents at $66.22. Chicago wheat down 16.25 at $6.90.75. Kansas winter wheat down 17 cents at $7.50 even. Kansas spring wheat unchanged at $7.51.75. Minneapolis spring wheat down 9.25 at $7.11 even. Oats trading down 7 cents at $4.15.5. That's market math. Some families pass down recipes. Others pass down stories. Farming families pass down the land and the trust in who helps them work it. 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
2: Iowa in the spotlight. I'm Jeff Stein with today's Iowa Politics Report. We often note that Iowa is in the center of the political spotlight, thanks to our first-in-the-nation presidential precinct caucuses. Iowa is apparently in the national spotlight lately, but not necessarily for the right reasons. This past Wednesday, Todd Starnes sent me a midday text asking if things were as rough for Republicans in Iowa as he had heard. I said they were, and we then discussed it on his national radio show. Then yesterday during a live interview on KXEL, Bill O'Reilly said he could not understand what was happening in Iowa this election season and that perhaps I could explain it to him. Now granted, those are two observers of the political scene who pay a lot of attention to a lot of things. But when both of them separately heard through their own sources that the GOP was in trouble in Iowa, well, that's worthy of note. While many have portrayed Iowa as a ruby red state, it's really more of a purple state overall. Yes, the GOP has had recent success statewide and in sweeping the seats in Congress, but it has not been that long since Democrats controlled a slice of the state capitol, whether it be a chamber of the legislature or the governor's office. And many statewide or congressional races are close, certainly closer than similar races in other states. The bottom line of how hard it is to predict this election in Iowa is that registered independents far outnumber Democrats, with Republicans having the most registered voters of all. That simply means those independents are not as motivated to vote because they don't identify with either party. And because they are not party-driven, you cannot easily predict how they'll vote in a certain race. With the utter lack of independent polling now in the state, election night is once again turning into a "we'll have to wait and see how the votes come in" sort of thing, which I frankly like. And being in the spotlight means as the final 5 weeks before the election take place, the light will get brighter, the ads will become more plentiful, and the arm twisting will get more aggressive. And that's the Iowa Politics Report for Friday, September 25. On Twitter, Instagram, Gitter, Threads, and Truth Social at Iowa Politics. I'm Jeff Stein on News Talk 1540, KXEL.
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9: We are finally here for another end of the week on a Friday. Don't miss the program. We're going to chat with Alicia Doss as we talk about spirituality and the interaction with angels. Are more people having religious experiences? And why does the veil seem to be thinning? All that plus we'll get the latest on the campaign trail around the nation and get you set for another weekend.
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11: From the KCRG TV9 newsroom, I'm Jim Mertens. Iowa criminal investigators say the man shot by Cedar Rapids police officers Tuesday has died. DCI says Travis McDermott was shot Tuesday afternoon near Oakland Road and H Avenue Northeast in Cedar Rapids. The state agency says police originally got a call of a man with a gun who was using it recklessly. A news release says the police officers tried to de-escalate the situation, but that McDermott continued to place officers in fear of that. The two officers fired their weapons, hitting him in the abdomen. No officers were injured. A vigil was held for the 10-year-old who drowned at Lake McBride State Park in Johnson County this week. Ahmad Osman and his Borlaug Elementary School 5th grade teacher, 24-year-old Hannah Jorgensen, both drowned in the Coralville Reservoir Tuesday. The vigil was held at the Pheasant Ridge Neighborhood Center in Iowa City. The Johnson County Sheriff's Office is investigating how each victim got into the water. They were taking part in a week-long camp-like experience where students learn about nature. Blackhawk County is keeping its rural road speed limit at 55 miles per hour. This year, the Iowa legislature approved a 60-mile-per-hour limit on some roads throughout the state. But the county's engineer recommended Blackhawk County keep its rural limit at 55. The county reviewed more than 230 miles of secondary roads and said the lower speed limit is safer. Sunday's car show at Marion's Thomas Park is now canceled thanks to last weekend's very heavy rains. The CR Corvette Club is one of the organizers of the show. The city says the decision to cancel was because of the park's saturated condition. And a retired U.S. Navy Ranger is walking across Iowa with his golf clubs on his back. Darian Schwanke started at the Missouri River earlier this month and is headed to LeClaire, north of the Quad Cities on the Mississippi River. Along the way, he's stopping to play rounds with fellow veterans and hear their stories. He says carrying the golf clubs is meaningful to him and signifies that he's helping share the weight of the burdens that a lot of people deal with every day. I'm Jim Mertens for breaking news alerts and headlines.
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14: The KCRG TV9 First Alert Forecast. Chance of showers returns today with a high near 65. Winds are out of the east-southeast at 5 to 10. Mostly cloudy tonight with a low near 54. Winds remain out of the east at 5 to 10. Tomorrow, another round of showers with a high near 62. I'm TV9 First Alert Storm Team meteorologist A.J. Rickman on News Talk 1540 KXEL.
2: It's 58 degrees from KXEL, where Iowa comes to talk.
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2: And it is our privilege to spend the next quarter hour with the great Bill O'Reilly. Mr. O'Reilly joins us on the news line. He and Josh Hammer are the authors of the brand new book entitled Confronting America, What Has to Change. And it is always a privilege to welcome Mr. O'Reilly to KXEL. Good morning, sir. Thank you for the time.
21: Thanks for having me back, Jeff. How are you?
2: I am quite well, and quite well informed after reading my copy of Confronting America, What Has to Change, third volume in the Confronting series. Why this theme? Why this topic at this time?
21: I'm an old guy now, and I figured I'd have to put down my experiences in journalism. So Confronting America is what I call eyewitness history. So I was in the middle of all of what I write about. I was actually standing there being shot at, or somebody was chasing me, or whatever it might be. And I attach Lessons Learned, which is the subtitle, What Has to Change in America, to what I have seen, what I have done. And it's a fun book in the sense that it's not fun when you say, well, America's got these problems and we can't seem to fix them. That's not fun. But what I went through gather the information, that is. Because we're talking all the names, no anonymous sources. They're all in there. My interactions with the presidents, with big-time movie stars, all of that. But always at the end, it applies to a problem we have that should be addressed in a better way.
2: I am assuming that as you sat back in a mode of reflection and doing the reporting contemporaneously,
0: I'm guessing there were some points where as you collected the material, put together your recollections, certain things perhaps became more sharply in focus about how we got off the rails. If that is the case, give us a few examples of that, if you would, please.
21: Well, the biggest example, and it's an excellent question you're asking, is personal responsibility. And so my parents got married after World War II. My father was a naval officer, occupied Japan. And my mother had a college degree, very rare at that time. So they got married. They didn't have any money. We moved into Levittown on Long Island, New York, and we settled into a working-class existence. In the body of that were Americans who basically believed that their country was noble. That was number one. Okay, now we had just defeated Hitler and Tojo in Japan, and everybody was riding a wave of, we are a great country, but there are certain things that we don't do. So we don't sell drugs to children. We don't steal. We don't lie. All personal responsibility stuff, but it was taught. And if you violated that, the neighborhood itself would look askance at you. So if you were a dad and you ran out on your family, you just left, okay, you could never come back to Levittown. You would be scorned, maybe even beaten for that kind of behavior. So there was a uniformity of conduct, and it worked, except for African Americans. They were shunned. And that was the weakness of the post-World War II era. It was corrected somewhat, but if you have to be honest about your country, if you want to solve any problem, that was the deficit right there. But overwhelmingly, Americans bought into the capitalistic system. I work hard. I'm honest. I develop my skills, and I'll prosper. And they did. Look at me. I came from no money at all, okay? And there are millions of other people like me who have made it because they understood the system, they took responsibility to develop their talents, and bingo. That is not existing anymore. That's the big midterm thing, Jeff. The government will make your life better. No, it won't. It never has anywhere, but that's what the Democratic Party is selling. And it's interesting to see Iowa kind of buying it to some extent. So, because Iowa has always been a state of common sense to me when I visit, and now I'm looking at a very close senatorial race where one of the candidates, a Democrat, is ultra-liberal. And I'm going, what happened there? Is it all about gas and food prices? So maybe you can tell me that, because I don't know. But individualism is the theme throughout Confronting America. Good, positive, individual behavior.
0: Confronting America, What Has to Change, the new book by our guest Bill O'Reilly, along with Josh Hammer, who writes many of the scripts that you hear Mr. O'Reilly edit and deliver on the air on KXEL. Mr. O'Reilly joins us live. And to the point you made, I'm a second-generation American. One side of my family came over on the boat, literally, in the early 20th century, and it was a melting pot. And I recall, maybe 30 years ago, at an academic conference, I started hearing people say, it's not a melting pot, it's a divider plate. And I thought, we are on the wrong path. That's really a large part of this, is it not? People come here not to become American, but to, in many cases, destroy American ideals.
21: Yeah, but I think that's a little overblown. Obviously, the Biden open border policy has damaged the country in profound ways. There's no doubt about it. But the most of the people, because I run three corporations and I hire a lot of foreign nationals, I check their papers, but they are the hardest working people that I have. I mean, they really want to succeed. They believe in America's greatness, most of them. But it's just, if you have 20% who don't, then you've got a problem. And Trump was able to solve the problem somewhat by an effective closure of the southern border. So that problem is pretty much front and center, but I don't think it's the individual there that is the cause. It's just the mass chaos on the part of the government that for, I don't know, 4 years, I think a full four, just waved everybody in. Criminal, they don't care, sociopaths, come on in. That's ridiculous. And I think everybody knows it. But now, we don't have an analysis of policy like that. We have party loyalty. We're tribal.
0: Mm-hmm.
21: And that's why I was so surprised to see what was happening in Iowa, because it usually was a traditional conservative tribe in your state, but that seems to be shifting a little bit.
0: Well, what's interesting is if you go by voter registration numbers, Democrats are a poor third behind Republicans and non-affiliated voters. And when you are non-affiliated, and some of that is because they don't want to get on a certain mailing list, of course, or another, whatever. But you don't have the same sort of tribal loyalty, and that can lead to swings in the electorate, especially when you have Republicans running saying that, they're the bipartisan candidate and they'll work with everybody, and kind of forgot the fact that the guy in the White House won handily three times in the state of Iowa, and despite the issues you mentioned with gas prices and food prices, he's still popular here. So there's a disconnect in that respect, I think, in terms of strategy.
21: Well, maybe we'll see the result of that in the vote in November.
0: Mm-hmm.
21: Look, if you want to succeed in America, it's not that complicated. And that's why I reiterate in confronting America, what has to change is that your own attitude has to change. How often, Jeff, have you walked into a restaurant, you see a family of four sitting at a table,
0: mm-hmm.
21: and all of them have the phones in their hands?
0: Yeah.
21: How many times have you seen that?
0: Every time.
21: Right. So the parents aren't talking to the kids. Kids aren't talking to the parents. Nobody's learning anything. Everybody's TikToking or whatever the hell they do. Okay? And I'm going to myself, that was time where my parents talk to my sister and I.
0: Yes.
21: About the country, about our situation, about school. But now that doesn't happen anymore. So we're drifting further and further away in the reality sweepstakes. So here it is. And then people have this vision that the government, whether it's state or local or federal, is going to come in and give them a house. Who's going to, you know, do all this stuff? Well, affordability. Affordability. That's the Democratic mantra. Mm-hmm. Affordability. You ever been to California? That's run by Democrats top to bottom. Is there anything affordable in that state?
0: Not
21: anything?
0: Bit. No.
21: So when you have the population that looks away and their thumb rules their life on the phone and they don't know anything, it's much easier for these slick politicians and political parties on both sides, to fool the people, to manipulate the people.
0: We have a few minutes more with Bill O'Reilly, Confronting America, What Has to Change, the excellent new book. The afterword summarizes everything, if I may say, so nicely, because the fact-based stories are told for the first couple of hundred pages, and then the summary is what I hear, Mr. O'Reilly, our audience say when we talk about problems on the radio. The response is, okay, well, what can I do about it? And you've laid that out so nicely. I have to ask, because I don't have children. You've talked about your urchins. How hard has it been to raise them the way you were raised, given the societal changes that they're in the middle of every day, despite your best efforts?
21: No, it wasn't hard for me because I'm a dictator.
0: Sure.
21: Okay? I mean, got to be honest here. I mean, once you walked into the O'Reilly home, it was, hey, this is what we do.
0: Yes.
21: And as they got older, my children got older, I did allow them to think for themselves as long as it wasn't destructive thinking. So they weren't going to get a tattoo of a panther on their neck.
0: Yes.
21: It's not going to happen in my house. All right? Yes. And I had the authority and the credibility to get away with it, with the kids. Mm-hmm. They didn't always like it because there was a prohibition on the cell phone at the dinner table or the breakfast table or whatever table we're sitting at.
0: Mm-hmm.
21: Put that away. Okay? How many times have they heard that? So for me, it wasn't that hard because I respected the way my parents were brought up by their parents, and that was the Great Depression going way back to the 20s, all right, and how they brought me up. So I'm a traditional guy, and I'm not going to let high gas prices or food prices, even though I understand how painful they are, okay, but I'm not letting that deviate from what I believe the country should be. So I tell my audience, Jeff, on the No Spin News, BillO'Reilly.com, you're not voting for a person in November. You're voting for a movement. One movement wants to keep America strong, but improve. I hope they want to improve it because it needs to be improved. And the other wants to tear it to pieces and replace it with a socialistic paradise. Now, if you're going to vote for a Democrat, that's what you're voting for, no matter what the Democrat says. Because they have to buy into that system just to exist in the party. We saw yesterday Kamala Harris show up with El Sayed in Michigan. What yes. the deuce was that?
0: Yeah.
21: Okay, this is a guy who hates Jews.
0: Yes.
21: Who doesn't want cops to have guns. Who doesn't want to put criminals in prison. And you're showing up endorsing him, Kamala Harris? What's the matter with you? And then you can go back and say, my God, what if she were elected president? Well, we wouldn't have the Iranian thing. We wouldn't.
0: Right.
21: But boy, oh boy, I think the rest of the country would be a shambles at this point.
0: Lastly, do you have the same optimism for the future of America that you might have 5 or 10 years ago?
21: Yeah, because I went through the Vietnam age.
0: Yes.
21: So in the Vietnam era, the anti-war people thought they had it. They were going to change the U.S. government forever. All right, sex, drugs, rock and roll, we got the power. Just go back and look. And that dissipated so fast. And you know what killed it? The anti-war counterculture of the 1960s, early 70s. You know what killed it? Disco. Disco. Killed it. So when I see all this, it's temporary pain, particularly if the progressives win in November. It's not going to be good. But we always seem to snap back because the American spirit is one of accomplishment. It's one of competition. I don't think that will change, but it's not going to be as strong as it was when I was growing up.
0: That's the first positive thing I've said about disco or heard about disco in a very long time, sir.
21: But it's very amazing that a disco can knock out this whole counterculture entertainment movement, and that's exactly what happened.
0: Confronting America, What Has to Change? The good folks at St. Martin's Press bring it to you. Bill O'Reilly and Josh Hammer. Mr. O'Reilly is the most successful nonfiction author in world history, and it continues with this book. Always a privilege, sir. Thank you so much for taking the time and sharing your insight in the book and with the audience here in Iowa today.
21: Appreciate it, Jeff. Thanks for having me in.
0: All right. God bless, sir. And Bill O'Reilly joined us on the Newsline from his home base near New York City.
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17: Fox News, I'm CJ Papa. President Trump and his Chinese counterpart discussed Iran, plus
18: geopolitical tensions, including Taiwan, artificial intelligence, trade concession talks. The Chinese ambassador to the U.S. now says cooperation is a two-way street to keep the economic and trade ties stable. The list of cooperation needs to be lengthened and the list of issues shortened.
17: And the president will spend time at the National Archives today before she heads home. As for Iran's president, Masoud Pezeshkian, he joined Fox's Brett Baer in an exclusive interview on Special Report, speaking through an interpreter.
22: We do not seek to kill Americans. As shown by actions, demonstrable actions, America has sought to kill Iranians.
17: The Northeast, including New England, prepare for a direct hit from a powerful nor'easter. 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
23: 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A deal with Yelp is pushing local reviews into ChatGPT, and small businesses should take notice. Yelp is licensing reviews, photos, and other business information to OpenAI, giving ChatGPT a new source of real-time local recommendation data. This partnership is an acknowledgement that chatbots are increasingly taking market share from traditional search as consumers turn to AI models for everyday questions. ChatGPT will surface Yelp reviews, ratings, photos, and other business details. Yelp's Request a Quote feature will also be added soon, allowing ChatGPT users to contact local service providers for quotes directly through the large language model. Yelp is betting that its database of human reviews will become even more valuable as AI-generated content makes up an increasing portion of the Internet. And that's the Bloomberg Small Business Report.
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27: It's September 25th, and this is your Fox Daily Snapshot. Fans of Spider-Man, Batman, and Wonder Woman unite, because today is National Comic Book Day. Whether you call them funny books, graphic novels, or floppies, comic books are a unique American art form. The first superhero comic, Action Comics No. 1, was published in 1938, introducing the world to Superman. Since then, creators and artists like Stan Lee, Bill Kane, Jack Kirby, and Neil Adams have helped to build a world where superheroes walk among us and undergo many of the same problems that you deal with every day. 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It's a great way to get them to start reading. Also on this date, in 1981, Sandra Day O'Connor is sworn in as the first female justice of the Supreme Court. If it's your birthday today, you share it with Luke Skywalker himself, actor Mark Hamill, born in 1951. I'm Tushar Saxena, and that's your Fox Daily Snapshot.
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14: The KCRG TV9 First Alert Forecast. Chance of showers returns today with a high near 65. Winds are out of the east-southeast at 5 to 10. Mostly cloudy tonight with a low near 54. Winds remain out of the east at 5 to 10. Tomorrow, another round of showers with a high near 62. I'm TV9 First Alert Storm Team meteorologist A.J. Rickman on News Talk 1540 KXEL.
2: The eastern Iowa temperature is 57 degrees from KXEL.
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1: 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It should only take me 5 minutes. I'll be right back, right? Don't just go it alone. Again, in those safe spaces, I would say one, being aware, and two, at least notifying someone if you can't employ the buddy system.
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4: What is a yakker and who is Uncle Charlie? I recently heard both of these words used in reference to baseball. But before I was recently set straight on these two baseball slangs, if you had said to me, that pitcher has an Uncle Charlie, that's a real yakker, I would suggest that the pitcher's uncle probably shouldn't talk so much. But what is an Uncle Charlie? Or a yakker in baseball? It's a pitcher's curveball. Where did these two slangs come from? Do you know? Please tell me if you can. I'm Jerry Stewart, and that was One Moment in America.
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8: From the KCRG TV9 newsroom, I'm Jim Mertens. Iowa criminal investigators say the man shot by Cedar Rapids police officers Tuesday has died. DCI says Travis McDermott was shot Tuesday afternoon near Oakland Road and H Avenue Northeast in Cedar Rapids. The state agency says police originally got a call of a man with a gun who was using it recklessly. A news release says the police officers tried to de-escalate the situation, but that McDermott continued to place officers in fear of that. The two officers fired their weapons, hitting him in the abdomen. No officers were injured. A vigil was held for the 10-year-old who drowned at Lake McBride State Park in Johnson County this week. Ahmad Osman and his Borlaug Elementary School 5th grade teacher, 24-year-old Hannah Jorgensen, both drowned in the Coralville Reservoir Tuesday. The vigil was held at the Pheasant Ridge Neighborhood Center in Iowa City. The Johnson County Sheriff's Office is investigating how each victim got into the water. They were taking part in a week-long camp-like experience where students learn about nature. Blackhawk County is keeping its rural road speed limit at 55 miles per hour. This year, the Iowa legislature approved a 60-mile-per-hour limit on some roads throughout the state. But the county's engineer recommended Blackhawk County keep its rural limit at 55. The county reviewed more than 230 miles of secondary roads and said the lower speed limit is safer. Sunday's car show at Marion's Thomas Park is now canceled thanks to last weekend's very heavy rains. The CR Corvette Club is one of the organizers of the show. The city says the decision to cancel was because of the park's saturated condition.

0: condition. And a retired U.S. Navy Ranger is walking across Iowa with his golf clubs on his back. Darian Schwenke started at the Missouri River earlier this month, is headed to LeClaire, north of the Quad Cities on the Mississippi River. Along the way, he's stopping to play rounds with fellow veterans and hear their stories. He says carrying the golf clubs is meaningful to him and signifies that he's helping share the weight of the burdens that a lot of people deal with every day. I'm Jim Mertens for breaking news alerts and headlines anytime. 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
1: The KCRG TV9 First Alert Forecast. Chance of showers returns today with a high near 65. Winds are out of the east-southeast at 5 to 10. Mostly cloudy tonight with a low near 54. Winds remain out of the east at 5 to 10. Tomorrow, another round of showers with a high near 62. I'm TV9 First Alert Storm Team meteorologist A.J. Rickman on News Talk 1540 KXEL.
2: We have 59 degrees now on News Talk 1540 KXEL.
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5: 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Its containerized manufacturing system kept working in waves reaching 12 feet. Production included drone components, electrical covers, and repair parts requested by the crew. The drones later flew during military exercises in Hawaii. Interesting Engineering reports that the demonstration could help reduce dependence on shore-based deliveries. I'm Ken Chester.
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8: Fox on Football. I'm Frank Lanza. Week 3 features 9 early games. Josh Allen and the Bills host the winless Chargers. Patrick Mahomes and the Chiefs are in Miami against the Dolphins. The Patriots travel to Jacksonville to battle the Jaguars. The Jets visit the Lions in Detroit. Joe Burrow and the Bengals head to Pittsburgh to face Aaron Rodgers and the Steelers. Panthers are in Cleveland against the Browns. Two winless teams meet as the Texans are in Indy against the Colts. The Giants and Jameis Winston host the Tennessee Titans. The Super Bowl champion Seahawks are in Washington against the Commanders. 4 late games, Vikings and Bucks in Tampa, Cardinals and Niners in San Fran. In Rio de Janeiro, Brazil, Lamar and the Ravens face Dak and the Cowboys. Raiders in New Orleans against the Saints. Sunday night, Rams on the road in Denver against the Broncos. And Week 3 concludes with Monday Night Football at Soldier Field, the Bears hosting the Eagles. Frank Lanza.
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11: This is Fox on Health. Austin, Texas police and EMS handing out Narcan in downtown bars after multiple apparent overdoses in recent weeks. Authorities say 200 rescue kits were given to 50 bars, each with two doses of Narcan, which is designed to reverse an opioid overdose. This comes after police reported at least five opioid-related overdoses in the area. First responders say four of those individuals were taken to hospitals, while the fifth refused, but all were later in stable condition. The Centers for Disease Control and Prevention says in 2024, there were an estimated 79 to 81,000 overdose deaths, down from more than 107,000 in 2022. The agency says the vast majority of overdoses are from opioids, especially the synthetic kind, including illegally manufactured fentanyl. The CDC urges anyone who thinks they may be witnessing someone experiencing a drug overdose to immediately call 911. For more health news, go to foxnewshealth.com. I'm Lisa Brady.
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16: A new proposal to end the Iran conflict. I'm Dave Anthony, Fox News.
17: We do not wish to continue. It's America that must choose whether it wants to end this or not.
16: That's Iran's President Masoud Pezeshkian, who also denied in an interview with Fox's Brett Baer they tried to kill Americans in counterattacks on U.S. bases in Gulf countries.
18: But they were killed there. Did you use satellite images?
17: Not at all. No. Not at all.
16: 19 U.S. service members have died in the conflict. As for Iran's new ceasefire offer, Fox's Peter Ducey reports from the White House.
19: The Iranian foreign minister now says Iran has a seven-day plan to end the war there, and that if the U.S. agrees, Iran will reopen the Strait of Hormuz, and Iran will talk about their nuclear program, something the president of Iran now claims isn't for nuclear weapons at all.
18: Do you want a nuclear bomb or not?
17: Not at all. Not at all.
16: In the Senate, a war powers resolution attempting to limit the president's actions in Iran fell one vote short. The House already approved it, but the resolution is symbolic. It can't force President Trump to do or not do anything. Now, he'll have tea later this morning at the White House with China's leader, then take him to the National Archives to look at the Declaration of Independence and the Constitution after hosting Xi Jinping at a White House state dinner.
18: I'd like to raise a glass and propose a toast to President Xi, Madam Peng, and the long relationship between China and America.
16: This after they held talks on issues ranging from trade to Taiwan to AI. One of the two men shot and wounded in the Trump assassination attempt at the president's campaign rally in Butler, Pennsylvania in 2024 has died. Jim Copenhaver. His family says he suffered life-altering injuries. Another Trump supporter was killed at that rally. It's getting stormy on the Atlantic coast as a nor'easter moves in.
20: From the Carolinas into New England, it's expected to hit at least a dozen states in its path. We've also
10: already seen the damage. Places like Virginia, coastal flooding spilling into the streets there.
16: That's Fox Weather's Katie Byrne in Ocean City, New Jersey. 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
16: Drama inside and outside the United Nations in New York. Anti-Israel protesters demonstrating against the Prime Minister's speech at the UN. 103 of them were arrested by the NYPD. They accuse Israel of genocide, killing Palestinians in the war in Gaza, which Benjamin Netanyahu forcefully denied in his UN General Assembly addressing. It was Hamas who put civilians in harm's way. After some diplomats had walked out also in protest.
23: To the protesters outside, to the hypocritical delegates who left us all, I ask, where were you when the Iranian tyrants butchered and maimed tens of thousands of unarmed Iranian civilians?
16: He also defended military actions as Iran to prevent them from getting a nuclear weapon. A Texas mother's off the hook after being implicated in her son's planned school shooting.
24: Ashley Pardo was charged last May with aiding in the commission of terrorism. The San Antonio mother was accused of buying ammunition, magazines, and tactical gear for her 13-year-old son with knowledge that he planned to carry out mass acts of violence at his middle school. But Bexar County records reveal the charge was dismissed for insufficient evidence. The teen, who officials say showed up to school in tactical clothing as part of an alleged attack, was initially charged with terrorism, but under a plea agreement received 2 years of probation in a secured residential facility for a prohibited weapons charge. Kristen Goodwin, Fox News.
16: On Wall Street, as oil prices drop, stock futures rise before today's trading. That more than 100 points for the Dow and the NASDAQ. On Thursday night football, the Falcons get their first win.
25: Into the end zone. Robinson for the touchdown.
16: That was Bijan Robinson's second score of the game, leading the Atlanta Falcons to a 35-14 win over the Packers in Green Bay on Amazon Prime Video, kicking off week three of the NFL season. Packers and Falcons both 1-2. I'm Dave Anthony. This is Fox News.
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0: From the KCRG TV9 newsroom, I'm Jim Mertens. Iowa criminal investigators say the man shot by Cedar Rapids police officers Tuesday has died. DCI says Travis McDermott was shot Tuesday afternoon near Oakland Road and H Avenue Northeast in Cedar Rapids. The state agency says police originally got a call of a man with a gun who was using it recklessly. A news release says the police officers tried to de-escalate the situation, but that McDermott continued to place officers in fear of that. The two officers fired their weapons, hitting him in the abdomen. No officers were injured. A vigil was held for the 10-year-old who drowned at Lake McBride State Park in Johnson County this week. Ahmad Osman and his Borlaug Elementary School 5th grade teacher, 24-year-old Hannah Jorgensen, both drowned in the Coralville Reservoir Tuesday. The vigil was held at the Pheasant Ridge Neighborhood Center in Iowa City. The Johnson County Sheriff's Office is investigating how each victim got into the water. They were taking part in a week-long camp-like experience where students learn about nature. Blackhawk County is keeping its rural road speed limit at 55 miles per hour. This year, the Iowa legislature approved a 60-mile-per-hour limit on some roads throughout the state. But the county's engineer recommended Blackhawk County keep its rural limit at 55. The county reviewed more than 230 miles of secondary roads and said the lower speed limit is safer. Sunday's car show at Marion's Thomas Park is now canceled thanks to last weekend's very heavy rains. The CR Corvette Club is one of the organizers of the show. The city says the decision to cancel was because of the park's saturated condition. And a retired U.S. Navy Ranger is walking across Iowa with his golf clubs on his back. Darian Schwenke started at the Missouri River earlier this month and is headed to LeClaire, north of the Quad Cities on the Mississippi River. Along the way, he's stopping to play rounds with fellow veterans and hear their stories. He says carrying the golf clubs is meaningful to him and signifies that he's helping share the weight of the burden that a lot of people deal with every day. I'm Jim Mertens for Breaking News Alerts and Headlines Any.
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5: The KCRG TV9 First Alert Forecast. Chance of showers returns today with a high near 65. Winds are out of the east-southeast at 5 to 10. Mostly cloudy tonight with a low near 54. Winds remain out of the east at 5 to 10. Tomorrow, another round of showers with a high near 62. I'm TV9 First Alert Storm Team meteorologist A.J. Rickman on News Talk 1540 KXEL.
6: We have 59 degrees now on News Talk 1540 KXEL.
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28: 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On this Friday, I'm thinking about the midterm vote. There are 9 races the Republicans kind of have to do well in if they want to keep the Senate. The House isn't nearly as important. If Democrats take both, however, it's going to be a rough 2 years for President Trump. These Senate elections are in Michigan, New Hampshire, Maine, Texas, Iowa, Alaska, Minnesota, Kansas, and Ohio. At this point, the Republicans hold a 53-45 majority in the Senate. Democrats are going to have to do really well to overcome that in November. On the generic ballot, a poll from Rasmussen has the Democratic Party up 8 points over the Republicans. NBC News says it's 5 points. So it's not a runaway, and things are going to happen. For some historical perspective, President Obama lost 22 seats during his last midterm. 13 in the House, 9 in the Senate. He got shellacked. President Obama did have a rough night of it. And we may see the same thing for the GOP this November. But again, things will happen. Back in a moment. 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
11: Hello and welcome. The election for Southeast Iowa's 1st Congressional District will seem familiar to some, as this will be the third consecutive election in which the same Republican and Democrat have been on the ballot. A difference this year is the presence of an independent in the race, and another difference, the issues. This election, not the same perhaps as in the past. We are joined today by the incumbent seeking her fourth term in the U.S. Congress. Congresswoman Marionette Miller Meeks is a Republican. The website is drmillermeeks.com. That's drmillermeeks.com. Congresswoman, thank you for taking the time.
12: It's wonderful to be with you.
11: What led you to seek a position in Congress and to seek re-election now in 2026?
12: It actually for me was very simple. I was a doctor practicing medicine, trying to help my patients in Southeast Iowa, had several offices and a lot of drive time. And what I found was that the federal government and health, big profitable health insurance companies were interfering and harming the very patients I was trying to heal. And I thought a lot about it and said the best way for me to help is to try to change the system. And the best way to change the system is to be inside where those decisions are made. So that's why I ran. I was very much a novice. I would not advise anybody to run for office the way that I did. But ultimately, perseverance, tenacity, which is my entire background, and a willingness to serve led me into Congress in 2020.
11: What do you think will be some of the key issues the next Congress will be facing when you're sworn in, the winners are sworn in 2027?
12: Well, we still need to address the health care issue. As we know, Obamacare, the Affordable Care Act, was passed in 2010, supposedly because it would lower premiums by $2,500 and bend the cost curve down. But all we've seen is dramatic escalations in premiums and cost of health care. So bringing health care costs down is something I've been intent on working on while I'm in Congress and continue to work on. Lowering prescription drug prices, our affordability. So we're going to have to tackle AI and data centers, which people are concerned about, and those are valid concerns. Prescription drug prices, our energy mix, permitting reform. Hopefully, we're going to get that done in the next 2 months. But that is a huge issue that Republicans have to tackle and deal with. But I think those are some of the big issues that are facing us as we go forward.
11: I think it is fair to say that regardless of which party has the majority in the House or the Senate, it will be by a small amount. In other words, we're still going to have this very close margin. Talk, if you will, about how it has been to navigate through as a member of the majority party, but again, by a small margin. And certainly history shows you know about small margins in elections.
12: It's very challenging when you have small margins, and I wholeheartedly agree with you. And I think what the small margins underscore is where the public is and where the electorate is. And that means that there's a lot of volatility now between which party has control. And so I think there's a lot of uncertainty and anxiety among the electorate that they're willing to change parties. And so when you have small margins, it's hard to get things done because you have to pass things through the House. And you, that means you have to have every one of your members on board. And if any one member is missing, either for a personal health issue, which is typically what happens, or a family health issue, then it makes it much more difficult to get those controversial pieces of legislation through. And even pieces of legislation that you think are non-controversial. So we just passed in the House the Ratepayer Protection Act, addressing people's concerns when it comes to their electricity prices, as you add more to the grid and demand has been increasing. But that legislation on the Senate side was just held up because of the Democrat that's in charge. So Senator Heinrich held up this piece of legislation that passed by a huge bipartisan margin in the House. So it's difficult to navigate. I always try to put Iowa first. I look at what's good for my district, the Southeast Iowa district, what's good for Iowa, and what's good for the country. And part of that comes from my military background and my background of service. And that's sort of your North Star, your guiding point. But in Congress, in both the Senate and the House, you have workhorses, which I'm one, and then you have show horses. So you have people that do things to get media attention or to get clicks on social media, and then it makes it very difficult to navigate because we don't all come into Congress with the same mission and goal. My mission and goal is to do what's best for Iowa and to try to uphold the Constitution.
10: Let's dig a little deeper into the health care issue that you mentioned. And let's start with, in the time we have in this segment, prescription drugs.
12: Yeah.
10: And I know, as I have personally changed health insurance providers from my employer, there's this wild swing to the point that I was told once, if you don't have insurance, it's cheaper. Again, the system is just so crazy these days, for lack of a better phrase. How can Congress play a role in a free market enterprise society to help the citizens on that?
12: Well, first, thank you for that. We know that when markets work and when there's competition, it brings prices down. So it's important to have that framework or that foundation as we go forward. But we also know that when it comes to pharmaceuticals, from the time the manufacturing of a drug to the pharmacy that dispenses that drug, that in that drug supply chain, there is this opaque marketplace called the PBM or pharmacy benefit manager. And that has dramatically increased prices. So my first attempt to have reform of the PBM marketplace and to get lower prices for patients who pay for the prescriptions was actually in 2019 when I passed the first PBM reform bill in Iowa. And that was in 2019. We couldn't get the rebates to the back to the patients, 51% of the rebates that the PBMs require of the pharmaceutical company to put a drug on the formulary, your point. But we got the transparency through. And just getting the transparency through has saved some counties $80,000 to $100,000 in their prescription drug cost. So getting transparency into this marketplace, getting the vertical integration between PBMs and health insurance companies, there is a lot of money that's not going to the drug company that does all the research, development, and produces the drugs, and it's not going to the pharmacy that dispenses the drugs because they're not being paid to dispense the drugs. They have clawbacks after they've already received payment, and they're being reimbursed lower than the acquisition or the cost it takes for them to pay to get a drug before it's dispensed. So you see a lot of small independent community pharmacies closing, but even the chain pharmacies are closing. So it is a huge issue that we're tackling both in the state. As I said, my first bill was 2019. I went to Congress to reform this. We've passed some very good legislation in the Working Families Tax Cut, but also independently, we have some more we're trying to get done and forward. And so it is an area that can absolutely bring down drug costs for patients. And one of the things we recently just did is that I voted to cap insulin at $35 before in the past. That was in 2022. And I've just introduced a new bill, a bipartisan bill with Representative DeGette to cap the price of insulin at $35 for those that are not on Medicare, so on private health insurance. So looking at trying to make those especially life-saving drugs more affordable.
10: Where's the pushback? Is it the pharmaceutical industry who is worried about profits? Is it them holding out in exchange for perhaps some insulation from liability on things? Again, this is one of those things where it sounds like common sense, which is why it doesn't seem to happen these days. And I'm just wondering what you think may be the cause.
12: Well, you know, most of the pushback comes from people just didn't understand. So when I first addressed this in 2019, when I was in the Iowa State Senate, people really didn't understand. They didn't understand the marketplace. They were concerned. We had a lot of pushback from, you know, manufacturers, self-insured manufacturers. We had a lot of pushback from the medical insurance companies. We continue to get pushback from the medical insurance companies as well as by the large PBMs. And then people who really don't understand the issue and think that we're interfering with the marketplace. However, the marketplace has already been interfered with. There is tremendous vertical integration. You have the top six PBMs control 90% of all prescriptions that are filled in the United States. So we want to have mail order prescriptions done for people. My parents were military. I was military. They had Express Scripts in the military. But we had a lot of medication come to the house that when my parents were off of, I'm trying to get it back to their pharmacy, try not to get them charged. But there's a lot of waste that comes. And then you need to have pharmacies that are available to help people immediately or on the weekend. And you don't get that through mail order. So we just want people to have choice. And in some of my counties, the pharmacy is the only healthcare provider I have. So I want that local pharmacy to be able to be there and to be able to take care of patients, especially our elderly patients.
10: There are some who have criticized the Tax Cut Act or the Reconciliation Act, whatever phraseology one wants to use. And they talk about this is cut medical care for people and people are out in the streets, etc. And when I ask for specifics of how, I'm not sure I understand what they're claiming. Rebut, if you will, the claims that you've heard that you cast votes to cut health care for rural Iowans. I think that's probably the shortest way of phrasing it.
12: There's not a hospital that has closed because of what we did in the Working Families Tax Cut. Most of the provisions don't come into place until 2028. But most importantly, what we did was to reform and strengthen Medicaid. Illegal immigrants should not be on Medicaid. It is a pull factor to bring people into the country, but they shouldn't be. You know, Medicaid, you have American taxpayers paying for their taxes that go to Medicaid, that is there to protect the most vulnerable. So Medicaid is supposed to go to pregnant women, children, those with disabilities, including children with disabilities, veterans, and then dual eligibles, meaning seniors that are on Medicare, but they're too low income and they can't afford the copays or the deductibles. And so that's what Medicare is intended for. We supported that. Everything that we did is to make sure that money is there for them. We tackled waste, fraud, and abuse in Medicaid. And I can remember our colleagues and our Democrats on the other side of the aisle saying there is no waste, fraud, and abuse in Medicaid. I think everybody now realizes there is tremendous waste, fraud, and abuse. Minnesota alone is $9 billion. And it was overlooked and swept under the rug by the Democrats in charge in Minnesota. I believe that there is some waste, fraud, and abuse in Medicaid in every state. One of our bills was to address the waste, and that was the Medicaid Improvement Act, which is incorporated into that. The Medicaid Improvement Act didn't take health care away from anyone, but the CBO said it would save $140 billion. What did it do? It requires states to verify an address. So if you register for Medicaid in Iowa, we're paying per member per month to a managed care organization to provide health care. But if you move and you don't tell Iowa that you moved to Illinois, the federal government is now paying Iowa and Illinois, and the money's going directly to an insurance company. This year, we found one individual that was registered in 23 states. So think about that. If the federal government is paying $300 to $500, or the federal and state government, $300 to $500 per month for an individual in 23 states to be on Medicaid, so no benefit was cut to anyone, but that waste, that's a dollar now that can go to a child or a pregnant woman or someone with disabilities. We had work requirements. So work requirements, if you are able-bodied between 19 and 64, 80 hours per month to either work, volunteer, or be in an educational training program. You're exempt if you have a dependent child under 14, if you're raising a dependent adult who is disabled, if you have a medical disability, if you're in a substance use program or a brain health program, you're also exempt. So you have tremendous exemptions for those people who don't have the capacity or cannot work or raising children and can't work. But otherwise, I left home at 16. I started community college. I started working, and I've been financially independent ever since. I worked myself through, you know, community college, then a degree in nursing to work at night, then through a master's, and then through medical school. I don't think it's too much to ask people to be willing to work or volunteer or be in an educational training program 80 hours a month in order to get free benefits from other taxpayers making $60,000 a year to pay taxes to allow them to have free health care. So the work requirements, I think, are extremely important, and it also reasserts the value and dignity of work and how it helps people to have a purpose in life and the dignity and the value and the confidence and self-esteem that you develop when doing a job well.
10: Congresswoman Marionette Miller Meeks, the incumbent Republican, 1st Congressional District, drmillermeeks.com is the website, dr for drmillermeeks.com. More when Iowa Talking Points, the candidates, continues in a moment.
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14: This is a Bloomberg Money Minute. Peter Parker is probably having a party over this.
15: I'm not just Peter Parker. I'm Spider-Man.
14: Spider-Man Brand New Day is now the highest grossing film ever at the domestic box office after taking in at least $936.8 million at theaters in North America since its release in July. Sony Pictures says Spider-Man Brand New Day broke the record in 47 days. The previous one was set by Star Wars The Force Awakens in 2015 with a total lifetime gross of $936.6 million. So far worldwide, Spider-Man Brand New Day has grossed $2.4 billion. That is still behind the two highest grossing in the world ever, Avengers Endgame in 2019, which took in $2.8 billion.
17: That seems like a thousand years ago.
14: And Avatar in 2009 with $2.9 billion.
18: You should see your faces.
14: Brand New Day marks a needed win for Marvel, which endured a rough 2025 at the box office. Matt Piper, Bloomberg Radio.
9: You're watching Iowa Talking Points, the candidates. Here again is Jeff Stein.
10: And we continue this conversation with Marionette Miller Meeks, the incumbent congresswoman from Southeast Iowa's 1st Congressional District. She's a Republican running for re-election. And in our prior segment, you spoke a bit about your background, but we'll give you a chance to tell more about the story because, again, many of us have had similar situations, putting ourselves through school, et cetera, but you have a rather compelling story, if I may say.
12: Well, thank you for that. So I'm the fourth of eight kids. My dad was enlisted Air Force, mostly stationed in Lackland Air Force Base in San Antonio, Texas. So I grew up in Texas. My mom had a GED. There were eight kids. So to say that we grew up in humble circumstances would probably be an understatement, but we did. My dad took extra jobs on the weekend to support the family. I remember being a teenager, right before I got burned, he would have me go with him to a pizza parlor on Sunday to clean. We were cleaning the pizza parlor, and he didn't necessarily want me to clean, but it was 5 a.m., and he just wanted somebody to keep him company, and I was the one that was the early riser in the family. So both my parents worked to support their children. They often would complain that so-and-so was the boss because they had a college degree, even though they didn't know anything. And so from a young age, I figured I was going to go to college because I didn't want someone to be the boss of me who didn't know anything. And but it was you know, not something that was feasible. My oldest brother graduated high school, went into the Army in the Green Berets. My second oldest brother graduated high school when the Army went to Vietnam. My older sister wanted to get married and have kids. And I was thinking about being a teacher because I love school. And then I got burned when I was 15. And it's not unusual through adverse circumstances and pain that something else comes about. And so during that very long hospitalization, I decided I was going to be a doctor. And so I came home from the hospital 6 weeks later and told my parents that I was going to be a doctor. And, you know, like many people who are smart, intelligent, self-learned people, they were dissuasive and discouraging. And as a teenager, when your parents are discouraging, you just think they don't believe in you. They don't think you can do it. They underestimate you. And so my response to that was to leave home at 16, get a job, and I was going to show my parents that I, in fact, could do it. And so I got a job. I started at San Antonio Junior College and figured if I went into nursing, I could work at night, and it would be a similar profession. I enlisted in the Army at 18, and so I was working, going to school. I did get a degree in nursing. I went from enlisted to officer when I got my degree in nursing. In between times, I'm both in the military and out of the military. Got a master's in education. Ultimately, I got into medical school. And I was the last person in my medical school class. I remember this very distinctly. And I remember orientation day with my father and my mother. And my dad starts chuckling in the way that my dad would. And he says, "I can't believe they let you into medical school when you didn't graduate high school." And was very proud of their daughter that had gone to medical school. And so last in my class, by third year, I was 12th out of 214 students, and then came to Iowa to do my residency in ophthalmology. But when you work that hard for something, you're passionate about it, it's important about it. And it's why I was willing to give up a career in medicine, where I had very high patient satisfaction, and I did very well. I was willing to give up a successful career to go to Congress because it's important to reform the healthcare system, one that emphasizes the patient-doctor relationship, one that allows patients to make choices instead of bureaucrats and insurance companies. And that's why I'm so passionate about this issue.
10: So you served in Des Moines and now Washington. What skill set did you learn in Des Moines that has helped you in Washington, or what are some of the things where you still go down the hall and shake your head?
12: I think, you know, one of the skill sets you learn, or one of the things that you learn, is that even people that are in the same party as you don't always want the same thing. And so you have to navigate those relationships. And then the other thing that I learned is that there are tremendously dedicated people, both who are elected and who are helping those who are elected, who really are trying to move a state forward and a country forward. They're tremendously dedicated public servants, and this is on both sides of the aisle. We may differ on, you know, what we think is the best route or the best policy, but there are people who are very dedicated to trying to help their communities, their states, and their country to move forward and have better policies and to better help the citizens they serve. So you learn both of those things. You learn that networking is important. I'm an introvert. People are always surprised by that. But it's the number of conversations, the number of interactions, the amount of networking you have to do to be able to move things forward is tremendous. So you learn that very rapidly, that those relationships that you're building are important. And then you also learn you have to be with the people you serve. So that means you have to be back in your district, in your county, in your district, and be communicating and talking with people. Almost every bill that we've put forward in Congress comes from someone we've talked to in Iowa who's inspired us, or a problem we're trying to solve. And as a nurse and a doctor and a veteran, you know, you go because you want to execute. You want to solve problems for people. So that's what I think I do best, is try to solve problems for people and listen.
10: And again, thank you for wearing the uniform so some of us did not have to. Congresswoman Marionette Miller-Meeks is our guest. Midway through this edition of Iowa Talking Points, the candidates. More in a moment.
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17: Fox News. I'm Tom Graham. The UN General Assembly continues their gathering in New York City today. A key topic remains the U.S. conflict with Iran. Fox's Peter Doocy.
19: The Iranian foreign minister now says Iran has a seven-day plan to end the war there, and that if the U.S. agrees, Iran will reopen the Strait of Hormuz, and Iran will talk about their nuclear program, something the president of Iran now claims isn't for nuclear weapons at all.
17: Now, meantime, a Senate War Powers resolution that aimed to end military action against Iran fell just short of a majority in that body. Hurricane Nolo continues to gain strength in the Pacific, expected to barrel south of the Hawaiian Islands Saturday while picking up steam.
20: Our partners at the National Weather Service are seeing the storm strengthen as expected. It could still develop into a major hurricane.
17: Hawaii County Mayor Kimo Alameda. 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
5: The KCRG TV9 First Alert Forecast. Chance of showers returns today with a high near 65. Winds are out of the east-southeast at 5 to 10. Mostly cloudy tonight with a low near 54. Winds remain out of the east at 5 to 10. Tomorrow, another round of showers with a high near 62. I'm TV9 First Alert Storm Team meteorologist A.J. Rickman on News Talk 1540 KXEL.
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10: And we continue this conversation with Congresswoman Marionette Miller-Meeks, Republican, 1st Congressional District, Southeast Iowa. DrMillerMeeks.com is the website, drmillermeeks.com. And as I mentioned at the beginning of the program, your Democrat opponent is familiar to you, familiar to voters. There is also an independent who joined us for a prior conversation. As folks in the 1st District go to the polls for the November 3rd election, distinguish yourself from your opponents, please.
12: Well, I can't say much about the independent opponent. Don't know this person as well. But certainly my Democrat opponent would be right in alignment with the Democrat Socialist of America Party. So this is an individual who has in 2020, funded and suggested people send money to organizations that defund the police, that abolish prisons, support sanctuary cities, and to abolish ICE. And when they were in the state legislature in the House, voted, in fact, against healthcare provisions for law enforcement and against the Back the Blue legislation. Also voted against every tax cut and said that they would get rid of the working families tax cut, which is the largest tax cut for low and middle income Americans that we have ever seen. Had we not passed that, it would have been a huge tax increase for everybody. So when you were still undergoing, 20% cumulative inflation under Joe Biden, to then have been hit with the largest tax increase in our history would have just devastated many low-income and middle-income families. And it would have made it very difficult for them to be able to navigate through the provisions that would have come about had we not passed it. And that includes employers, manufacturers, self-insured. So she's just as radical as they come. She was the chair of the DEI program at the University of Iowa. And it has never talked about affordability until recently. So I would say our limited conversations about affordability in the previous times that she has run for office. So she fits right in with the party platform. She is, radical, progressive, extreme. And I think also voted in the state legislature to make it easier for sex offenders to get off the sex offender list. Voted to keep boys and girls sports. So typical things that are, issues that the majority of Iowans disagree with, and so disagree with her stance. And she was also one of very few Democrats that voted in that way. In contrast, I tend to be an independent thinker. I'm looking at what can I do that promotes Iowa, that puts Iowa first, and is good for my constituents, good for the people I serve, as well as good for our country. So we have the working families tax cut, 21st century housing, the ratepayer protection act that we just passed. So looking at how do we make energy more affordable? How do we make the cost of food more affordable? And so trying to navigate that with our farmers, passing year-round E15, but also had a bill that would remove some of the tariffs on fertilizer from Morocco. So we're continually working to be able to put Iowa on the map, whether it's in biofuels, our agricultural industry, or in our manufacturing. So we've been very supportive of the manufacturers in our district, in our state, and wanting to bring more manufacturing to the United States. In addition to which, I've been on record as supporting capping insulin at $35 and actually working to lower health care costs, both health insurance premiums as well as prescription drug costs.
10: I ask every person in this situation this question. The first vote you take as a member of a new Congress is a leader of your caucus, either as Speaker of the House in this case or as a minority leader of the caucus. Are you supportive of Speaker Johnson? Should he be reelected, should you be reelected in his current role or as the leader of the caucus, depending on the majority-minority breakdown?
12: Well, certainly it depends on the breakdown, but Speaker Johnson has done a good job for our caucus, and we've had good people that he has brought in with him. So it's not just who the speaker is, but who do they bring with them? Who are they listening to? And so been supportive of what Speaker Johnson has done. He's been very supportive of his members as well. So, yes, would in all likelihood support Speaker Johnson should he choose to run again.
10: One of the things that the Republicans ran on was regular order, which is just the fancy way of saying we're going to pass budget bills in a timely manner before the fiscal year starts. We don't have to have continuing resolutions. Now, I understand with a small minority, you have to get help from the other side, but why has that been difficult for members of the House, members of the Senate? Why is it difficult for Washington to get back on the calendar that they set up?
12: Yeah, I think that's a great question. One, it's because of the calendar. So the federal fiscal year is October 1st to September 30th. And so if you think about elections, you have elections in November, and then you're sworn in January, and then the committee makeup, so depending on who the majority party is, they get more members on a committee. So you have to set up all the committees, what members are on the committees. So you have to get all of that in place. So you really don't start having committees meet until about March. And so that now means you have until March, until September to start passing legislation. So it's a very compressed timeline to be able to pass 12 individual appropriation bills, which is what we try to do. We did, in fact, pass 12 individual appropriation bills. We're trying to get that back onto the regular order of calendar so we don't have big omnibus bills. But I also want to say that all of the bills that are discussed in our appropriations bills, those bills have gone through subcommittee. We've been very diligent about having them go through that process where they have gone through the appropriate subcommittee, committee, then before they go to the appropriations committee. So there is vetting in that vein. But the calendar doesn't work. We've talked about changing the calendar. The calendar makes it difficult to do. And then you're right. You're trying to bring members of your own party together and get them all on board with something. We have members who want to do more cutting. And when only 30% of the budget is the discretionary spending, it's not the mandatory spending. We don't want to cut Medicare. We don't want to cut Medicaid. The PACT Act, we don't want to cut defense. So when you've got 70% of your budget is stuff you're not going to touch, it makes it difficult to do the amount of decrease in the budget that some of our members want to do. So you're trying to work with your own members and then also trying to work with the Democrats, because if you do it in a bipartisan fashion, it's more likely to pass the Senate where you need 60 votes.
10: And it's also difficult if the current fiscal year budget is not set.
12: Yes.
10: You come back in Washington with a new Congress, you've got to do the last Congress's work before you begin your own, and it's like dominoes, you just get further behind.
12: Yeah, that is correct. So it can be very challenging, but our Appropriations Committee has worked really hard to get those bills. And, our appropriations bills to this point have all been bipartisan. And so we're very proud of that. And we've also passed some major legislation with the 21st Century Housing Act, which is going to make housing more affordable. It's an important bill. Working Families Tax Cut, the Ratepayer Protection Act, as I said, we just lowering healthcare premiums for all Americans Act, my bill, which if we could get that passed in the Senate, would in fact help lower healthcare premiums by a minimum of 11%. So it's a big deal to get these bills passed. And then, as I said, working on further PBM reform, but permitting reform, very important. You know, everybody wants permitting reform. Doesn't matter who you are. Both parties want permitting reform, and we had a bicameral and bipartisan group meeting for the past couple of years on permitting reform. So I really hope we can get that done this Congress.
10: And I've talked to others similarly situated, but it has to be frustrating, even though you know how the system works, but you're in the House, you pass bills, and you've done all you can do, and nothing happens on the other side. And it sounds an awful lot like 2018, the same way, where I recall then Speaker Ryan talking about, we've passed all these bills, we can't get them across the finish line. I guess you just have to find other ways to get things done then.
12: It is extremely frustrating. Let me just say that. It is very frustrating. It's why some people say that

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2: this is a Bloomberg Money Minute. Oura rings have gained in popularity in recent years as consumers look to track their sleep, fitness, and health metrics with something less cumbersome than a smartwatch. Oura has sold about 3.6 million smart rings in the last year. Users interact with the ring through an app, which lets them track their health information. Oura Chief Medical Officer Dr. Ricky Bloomfield says wearable tech gives people a continuous picture of their health rather than relying on occasional doctor visits.
3: The symbol of healthcare for all of our lives has been the stethoscope. And they can peer into your body by listening to your heart and your lungs. They can do that for maybe 30 seconds a year. But caring about your health shouldn't start when you step into the GP's office, and it shouldn't stop when you leave.
2: Oura has recently filed to become a public company. Sources tell Bloomberg a listing could raise as much as $3 billion for Oura and some of its backers, and value it at more than $16 billion as investors bet on new technology. Courtney Donahoe, Bloomberg Radio.
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6: You're watching Iowa Talking Points, the candidates. 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
0: A final few minutes with Congresswoman Marionette Miller Meeks, Republican, 1st Congressional District, seeking her fourth term in office, first elected in 2020. DrMillerMeeks.com is her website. A couple of things that I want to touch on, and this first question dovetails on something you said in the last segment with the budget and entitlements. If the math I see is right, come 2032, we'll have a trigger for automatic reduction of Social Security benefits absent something happening in the meantime. So that's going to be something that, in theory, the next Congress should take up. What are your thoughts on how we should address the Social Security issue?
7: Well, certainly both Social Security and Medicare are an issue and are a problem as we've added benefits to them from when they were their first inception. As we know, the amount that you pay into Social Security, the income cap increases every single year. So the amount of income you're taxed on for Social Security increases. And I was one of those members who voted on a fiscal responsibility act that had a bipartisan debt commission. I strongly believe that this is something that has to be done in a bipartisan way with members' input from both parties. Otherwise, it's going to keep being a political football, and one party uses it to attack the other party on. But we do need to address this issue. We cannot shy away from it. It's the biggest drivers right now of our budget. So our, you know, you have defense, you have Medicare, Medicaid, Social Security, and then debt service now. And so those are our biggest drivers right now. So, you know, yes, we can prioritize our discretionary spending, but we have mandatory spending. And we also have, you know, a lower birth rate. So you have a large baby boomer population that coming already on Medicare or already receiving Social Security, but you have less people in the workforce. So our labor participation rate is important. It's why the working families tax cut was so important, to get more people into the workforce, better paying jobs, expand manufacturing, allow those businesses to exceed, small businesses and farms to succeed, because we need those we need people within the workforce, paying taxes, better paying jobs, to increase the amount of money that comes into our treasury. But we need to have a bipartisan debt commission to address both the Social Security and the Medicare issue, both of those.
0: We are having this conversation in mid-September. Folks may be listening to it on the radio or viewing it online right up to Election Day, and so that is as a frame of reference. And again,

0: And for more than two decades, you wore the uniform of our country. And so as the nation is involved in military conflicts, whether it's Iran or anything else, what are the things a member of Congress should be looking at in separation of powers, exercising congressional authority, et cetera, with regard to these international conflicts?
1: Well, first and foremost, I'm just going to tell you, as a veteran and an individual who had family members serve overseas and in conflict, and I mentioned my brother going to Vietnam, first and foremost is the action necessary? Before you commit troops and put lives at risk and families at risk, you need to know what your mission is, what you're trying to accomplish. Is it something that you can accomplish? What's the best approach to do that? Now, you expect the commander-in-chief, through his myriad of advisors, to be able to make those determinations. However, we have, for the past five decades or so, given latitude to the president, the commander-in-chief, regardless of what party they are, 60 to 90 days to commit troops and engage, because they have information that we don't have. And so when it comes past that 60 to 90 day time period, then I, as a member of Congress, want to know, what's the mission? Can we win? How many lives are at risk? What's the cost going to be? What is the exit strategy? What is our method for success? We don't want to lose a conflict again, as we did in Vietnam, and we don't want to be in forever wars. And so I think it's important that we remember the constitutional authority to declare war comes from Congress. And so military members look at that, and we trust the commander-in-chief. We're willing to give latitude to the commander-in-chief, but we also swore an oath to protect and defend the Constitution. And so those issues, what's the mission? Can we achieve the mission? What's the right strategy? And what determines success? So then you know when you're going to extricate yourself, because you don't want to put the lives of American service members at risk unless it's absolutely necessary.
0: And correct me if my history is wrong, but did not the War Powers Act come as a response to Vietnam so that we did not as a nation have that experience again?
1: Yes, because Vietnam was never declared as a war. When we do have open authorization for use of military force, AUMFs, we still have open AUMFs. I mean, there was legislation to close those out in the time that I've been in Congress. But we still have some open operations or authorization when it comes to Iraq and Afghanistan. But I think this is an important issue that people need to be mindful of. And it doesn't matter what the party of the president is. I supported the president when he went into Venezuela because I knew what was happening there. I support the president in prohibiting Iran from having a nuclear weapon. Seven presidents in my lifetime have said Iran cannot have a nuclear weapon. When you talk to the Middle Eastern countries, as I have done and visited with their heads of state, they don't want Iran to have a nuclear weapon. But we also have to be focused on supporting the American people, on the needs of the American people, focused on those domestic issues where families are struggling, as well as having an idea of we're not going to be in forever wars, and we want to know, can we win? We don't want to lose. Can we win? And what's the timeline for doing that? How much is it going to cost? But we have to keep our eye on, you know, what's best for the American people in these domestic issues that are so critically important to them.
0: You are asking voters in the 1st District to return you for a fourth term. I'll let you take our remaining couple of minutes and make that case to them directly.
1: I would say that I've been very in-tuned in throughout the district and listening to people, meeting with them within the district and in Washington, D.C. to address their concerns and their problems. So whether it's problems with the IRS, whether it's problems with getting a passport or a visa or their Social Security, our office has been very diligent in working with them. We've helped veterans to get their veterans benefits. And most importantly, we have been in Congress working on their behalf and putting them first. So whether it is lower premiums for All America's Act to help lower health insurance premiums, whether it's taking on the health insurance companies and the big PBMs trying to get prices for prescription drugs down, to help our manufacturing get roads, bridges, and infrastructure built in Iowa. We've been there all the way by their side, being one of the most accessible members of Congress, but also an independent thinker. So we're there to serve, and we're making sure that we are available to individuals so that we can address their problems and work in a positive manner for them. And so I think that has, no one deserves to be reelected, but I think we've earned the privilege of being reelected to this district in our great state.
0: Congresswoman, thank you for stopping by the Iowa Talking Points table, and good luck in November.
1: Thank you so much.
0: Congresswoman Marionette Miller-Meeks, Republican, Southeast Iowa's 1st Congressional District, seeking re-election for a fourth term. DrMillerMeeks.com is the website. That's DrMillerMeeks.com. And that brings us to the close of this edition of Iowa Talking Points, The Candidates. Thank you for watching.
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3: I'm Mark Oppold, and this is today's Bottom Line Report on News Talk 1540 KXEL. This year's corn and soybean crops, obviously not even in the bin yet, but Bottom Line analysts keeping an eye on 2027 December corn, 2027 November soybean futures. I'm Mark Oppold, your Bottom Line Report this final Friday of September. By the way, only 3 months to Christmas today. Well, that aside, a rising tide lifts all ships, it said, and that works in the grain trade as well. Next December, 2027 corn futures have risen from early summer lows to a 52-week high recently, over 541. December 27 corn seldom been above 480 through the summer. By the way, the 52-week high for the current December contract is just below 550. And the same regarding November 2027 soybeans. A recent 52-week high there, over 1280. Also an area that Red November has seldom been above. Bottom line, grain analysts only suggest keeping an eye on 2027 December corn and November soybeans and having conversation with your advisory service. This is the Bottom Line Report. 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I'm Mark Oppold, wishing you a profitable day, a profitable week ahead.
4: China's leader will return this hour to the White House. I'm Dave Anthony, Fox News, where Xi Jinping will have tea with President Trump.
5: Xi's motorcade is going to try to drive around all these protesters who are chanting, Xi Jinping, you are not welcome, and keep Taiwan free, for a quick stop here at the White House before a visit to the National Archives to go and see firsthand all of the documents that created this great democracy.
4: Fox's Peter Ducey at the White House, where she was honored last night at a lavish state dinner. Democrats are critical of the president. Senator Chris Coons says
6: he seems to be more focused on the pageantry than the substance, and it is not at all clear to me what of substance for the American people will come out of this summit.
4: David Perdue disagrees. The U.S. ambassador to China just told Fox the Trump-Xi talks at the summit were productive, especially on artificial intelligence.
7: We had a breakthrough. We have a crisis mechanism that's been established, and a dialogue, an AI dialogue has been established as well in that channel.
4: Iran is offering a new plan to end the conflict with the U.S., which would reopen the Strait of Hormuz shipping in 7 days if the U.S. meets financial conditions. They'd also restart nuclear talks. Iran's president, Masoud Pezeshkian, again insists in an interview with Fox's Brett Baer, they're not pursuing weapons, saying Iran's supreme leader has called them,
8: it is unholy, it is religiously illegal to have weapons of mass destruction.
9: Deep under a mountain. Why do you do that if you don't want to hide it?
8: No. No. We said we're willing to dilute them.
4: It is stormy from North Carolina and forecast to be all the way up to New England as a nor'easter brings strong wind, heavy rain, and potential coastal flooding. Parts of Hawaii will get a lot of the same weather as Hurricane Nolo passes to the south. The Big Island's Mayor Kimo Alameda warns.
10: We may not see it now, but the possibility of life-threatening and catastrophic flooding still remain.
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4: Stocks are rising on Wall Street. The Dow's up 121 points. The Nasdaq's gaining 60. The S&P 500 adding 11 points. The price of oil is down more than 1%, dropping WTI back to about $93 a barrel. At the gas pump, regular is up another penny. AAA's national average, $4.49 per gallon. Diesel is down a penny. It's now 2 cents less than the record high set earlier this week. Now it's $6.50. Now to another concern about rising costs of electricity.
15: With energy demand soaring, driven by artificial intelligence power needs, the U.S. Energy Department now plans to spend nearly $2 billion to make existing power grids more efficient so they can produce more electricity. Energy Secretary Chris Wright calls it a quick way to lower prices and increase reliability, using fibers already in the transmission lines to, for instance, measure real-time weather conditions and steer power away from congested or overloaded paths. Opposition to AI data centers has been growing over cost and usage concerns, with construction of new power plants not able to keep up. Funding for the power grid upgrades comes from the Biden-era bipartisan infrastructure law, to be matched by funding from recipients, including utilities and state agencies. Lisa Brady, Fox News.
4: Controversy in the NFL. As a player appeals a fine he got.
16: The league fining San Francisco 49ers fullback Kyle Juszczyk nearly $15,000 for engaging in offensive demonstrations. Juszczyk celebrating in the third quarter of last Sunday's game against the Miami Dolphins by pretending to drink a beverage. The league says he did an imitation of chugging a beer, but Juszczyk says that's not the case.
17: You guys all know my nickname is Juice. I have juice on my pads. The stadium yells juice when I catch the ball.
16: Juszczyk placing a jug labeled in big letters, not beer, at his locker. Frank Lanza, Fox News.
4: Last night, Atlanta kicked off week three of the season, beating Green Bay 35-14. I'm Dave Anthony, Fox News.
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20: From the KCRG TV9 newsroom, I'm Jim Mertens. Iowa criminal investigators say the man shot by Cedar Rapids police officers Tuesday has died. DCI says Travis McDermott was shot Tuesday afternoon near Oakland Road and H Avenue Northeast in Cedar Rapids. The state agency says police originally got a call of a man with a gun who was using it recklessly. A news release says the police officers tried to de-escalate the situation, but that McDermott continued to place officers in fear of that. The two officers fired their weapons, hitting him in the abdomen. No officers were injured. A vigil was held for the 10-year-old who drowned at Late McBride State Park in Johnson County this week. Ahmad Osman and his Borlaug Elementary School 5th grade teacher, 24-year-old Hannah Jorgensen, both drowned in the Coralville Reservoir Tuesday. The vigil was held at the Pheasant Ridge Neighborhood Center in Iowa City. The Johnson County Sheriff's Office is investigating how each victim got into the water. They were taking part in a week-long camp-like experience where students learn about nature. Blackhawk County is keeping its rural road speed limit at 55 miles per hour. This year, the Iowa legislature approved a 60-mile-per-hour limit on some roads throughout the state. But the county's engineer recommended Blackhawk County keep its rural limit at 55. The county reviewed more than 230 miles of secondary roads and said the lower speed limit is safer. Sunday's car show at Marion's Thomas Park is now canceled thanks to last weekend's very heavy rains. The CR Corvette Club is one of the organizers of the show. The city says the decision to cancel was because of the park's saturated condition. and a retired U.S. Navy Ranger is walking across Iowa with his golf clubs on his back. Darian Schwanke started at the Missouri River earlier this month, is headed to LeClaire, north of the Quad Cities on the Mississippi River. Along the way, he's stopping to play rounds with fellow veterans and hear their stories. He says carrying the golf clubs is meaningful to him and signifies that he's helping share the weight of the burdens that a lot of people deal with every day. I'm Jim Mertens for Breaking News Alerts and Headlines Anytime.
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24: KCRG TV9 First Alert Forecast. Chance of showers returns today with a high near 65. Winds are out of the east-southeast at 5 to 10. Mostly cloudy tonight with a low near 54. Winds remain out of the east at 5 to 10. Tomorrow, another round of showers with a high near 62. I'm TV9 First Alert Storm Team meteorologist AJ Rickman on News Talk 1540 KXEL.
0: TV9 First Alert Pinpoint Doppler Radar on this Friday morning shows rain throughout the southwest corner of the state, the southeast corner of the state, but pretty clear north of Highway 30, and certainly a nice day to go visit the National Cattle Congress Fair in Waterloo. Mostly cloudy, 61 right now in Decorah. Some fog in Boone with 59. It's 59 and overcast in Des Moines. Also in Iowa City, they say light rain, 62, 62 but fair in Independence, overcast and 61 in Monticello, Vinton overcast and 63. Charles City says a few clouds, 61, overcast and 59 in Clarion and Ames, 59 but fog in Marshalltown. Mason City says overcast and 60. It's partly cloudy, 63 in Olwine. Webster City, some fog, and 59. Eastern Iowa Airport on the south end of Cedar Rapids, visibility down to 6 miles. That's because of some light rain and fog. East wind at 3, it's 61 in the city of Five Seasons. Waterloo Regional Airport, southeast wind at 5, just a partly cloudy sky. And we're up to 62 degrees. That's as warm as it's been all day. We'll get a few more degrees later today. The overnight low was 57, but it's 62 now in the Cedar Valley. 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
27: Waking up on the right side. 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
28: And women in Gaza, by the way, who's a New York Post article, traded for food and forced into marriages with their rapists, according to a pair of reports, even from the anti-Semitic UN. 123% increase in the number of early and forced marriage incidents across Gaza in the first quarter of this year. Women between 18 and 59 suffering 68% of all gender-based violence in, quote, the Palestinian enclave, the United Nations Population Fund found. And these researchers spoke to the women amid the humanitarian crisis that Hamas caused. Remember, they voted in Hamas. Hamas in their charter calls for the destruction of Israel.
27: From coast to coast, from sea to shining sea, it's the Sean Hannity Show.
28: It's 3 years ago the terrorists murdered more than 1,200 innocent Israelis and took over 250 hostages. And today, as we remember the souls lost on October the 7th, Israel is still under threat from terrorists and anti-Semitic hatred and violence that continues to rise worldwide. Yet a light does shine in the darkness, because Christians and Jews, they are coming together to boldly stand with Israel through the International Fellowship of Christians and Jews, Flags of Fellowship movement. All across America, on the anniversary of October the 7th attacks, churches, synagogues, universities, communities, they are planting Israeli flags, a powerful declaration that Israel is not alone, and together we can combat the hate, the anti-Semitism, one flag at a time, while supporting the fellowship's life-saving work for all the people in need. Join this historic movement with a gift of just $25 and show the world that Israel is not alone. Go to their website, joinfof.org. 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
3: And good morning to you once again. It's hour number two of the program on the air live across the state of Iowa, 50,000 watts strong on a Friday morning. KXEL News time is 12 and a half minutes after 9. Thanks, as always, for being along. Bottom of the hour means the opening markets from the Iowa Agribusiness Radio Network, a Bloomberg Money Minute, and our daily recitation of the Pledge of Allegiance. Also this hour, you'll hear from Craig Stadtmuller. Mr. Stadtmuller is the CEO of Camp Courageous near Monticello, Iowa. Their annual waffle breakfast and open house is coming up Sunday morning from 8 until noon. You'll hear all about it in about 30 minutes. Then in the 10 o'clock hour, our monthly visit from Mighty John Marshall, the record guy. So if you have some vintage vinyl and you'd like to know if that's going to fund your retirement, let me know. 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That's live in the 10 o'clock hour. All that and more as we are live and local until 11, at which time it's the Glenn Beck radio program. Yesterday on this program, you heard our conversation with Bill O'Reilly about his new book, Confronting America. Bill O'Reilly will join Glenn Beck in the 1 o'clock hour today here on KXEL. We appreciate everyone who stopped by at the annual Celebrity Cow Milking Contest, sponsored by the Blackhawk County Farm Bureau at the National Cattle Congress Fair yesterday. Congratulations to TV9's Rebecca Vaughn. She followed up a second-place finish last year with first place and a huge trophy. Go to our Facebook page, and you can watch, if you dare, the competition, and we also have photos out on the socials. Of course, that was just day one of the great National Cattle Congress Fair, 116th edition, and tonight, special entertainment tonight and tomorrow night in the Pavilion. Now, you folks know where the Pavilion is. That's where we have our Iowa Fest picnics in the summer. That's where we had the National Ag Day program in March. But tonight and tomorrow night, performance by Adam Calvert. And again, this is from 8 until 11. They'll start after the Bronx and Bull Riding Challenge next door in the Hippodrome. But it's free with your gate admission. Adam Calvert joins us now live in the studio. Good morning, sir. Thank you for taking the time.
5: Thanks for having me on, Jeff.
3: Now that's a voice.
5: That is a voice. It's early. It's still trying to warm up.
3: I was going to say, you tell a guy in music, come in for a 9 o'clock interview. It's like, dude, what are you doing to me, right? Tell us a bit now, you're a country performer. And you come by this honest, from what I understand, you grew up on a farm.
5: I did. It was a small 20-acre farm that we still have. I'm an only child, and being outside was a big part of my upbringing. And we've kind of continued that to our move to Nashville. We bought 11 acres outside of town, and we hope to make it into a small working farm as well.
3: And I asked you to bring the guitar so you can favor us with a little bit of music here after we talk a bit more about the background. What led you to a career in music? Because this is not easy stuff. I looked at the tour schedule. This is not easy stuff.
5: It's not. We love it, though. I'm independent and unsigned, so it gives it a little extra work there. You know, we pretty much do everything hands-on ourselves. You know, by the age of 5 years old, I went to our local county fair in southeastern Ohio to see an up-and-coming country artist by the name of Toby Keith. And at 5 years old, I was out in the audience singing along, and here I am today, so I guess it's safe to say the rest is history. But, you know, that age, he took the time to meet me, and I got a picture with him. And Neil McCoy was there as well at another show, and I got to meet him. And those guys kind of bestowed that upon me, and that's why I still love county fairs and festivals today.
3: Tonight, 8 until 11, after the rodeo until 11, it's free with your gate admission to the National Cattle Congress Fair. It's at the Pavilion. Adam Calvert will be performing tonight and tomorrow. Might as well go both nights.
5: Why not?
3: Yeah, absolutely. It's a great venue and great people here who will appreciate the music. And as I've been listening to some of the music, this is stuff that speaks to your upbringing, does it not?
5: Absolutely. Almost everything I write is about past experience from my life and things that I've experienced, you know, with other people. In fact, I just had a song come out last night at midnight. It's called Horses in Ohio. We'll be performing it live tonight. And I wrote that song about a fella from my hometown in Ohio that was a rodeo star. And when you think of Ohio, you don't really think of, you know, rodeo people. You think of Montana and Wyoming. But this fella was that guy. And at 5 years old, he gave me my start. You know, he allowed me to perform at his rodeo and sing the national anthem, and he passed away last year, and I was in a write in Nashville, and the writers I was with could tell that I was a bit down, and they asked me why, and when I told them, they said, well, we need to write about him, and we came up with the title Horses in Ohio. So that song came out last night, and we're going to celebrate performing it here at the Cattle Congress.
3: And this is part of your current tour, which is called Freedom Feels Like That, and that is also another single that That's folks are very familiar with. One of the things that I found interesting, again, as I'm listening to some of the music, and you're telling the story about, yeah, he gave me my start when I was five. you had to feel it, and I'm guessing as you were growing up, it's like, well, this is just what five-year-olds do, right? Because if you started overthinking it, that's not going to turn out well.
5: I just always loved music and loved country music in particular. Yeah. And, you know, in and out of school, you know, I was kind of picked on a little bit because my mom and dad would get me to play the local festivals in my hometown, and yeah, I'd perform at retirement facilities. And it was very, like, while the other kids were playing sports, you know, that's what I was doing. And so that kind of got me a little picked on, you know, through grade school. Mm-hmm. And then at the age of 12 years old, I moved from Eastern Ohio to East Tennessee, where Dolly Parton's from, and got a full-time job at a country theater called the Country Tonight Theater. And that's kind of where everything changed for me. You know, I went from being a kid that was just a school kid dreaming of playing country music to having to be homeschooled and go to this country theater and perform two shows a day, almost, I think it was 1,500 shows in 3 years. And that was really where things kind of changed for me.
3: You mentioned Toby Keith earlier. Do you ever go back to Ohio and strum a little bit of How Do You Like Me Now?
5: Oh, you best believe it. Oh, yeah. You best believe it. I actually have a show in Ohio coming up October 10th. We'll be releasing the music video for Horses in Ohio in my hometown, nice, where Mr. Art Postlewaite's from. It's going to be a very exciting evening.
3: AdamCalvertMusic.com is the website. You had a big focus group to come up with the name for that, didn't
5: That's
3: you?
5: That's right. I got it before someone else bought it.
3: Smart. Smart. Shows all the tours and all the tour stops, and it's tonight and tomorrow at the Great National Cattle Congress in Waterloo. And then you're down to Gatlinburg, and as you mentioned, Ohio, out to the West Coast. And you've had the opportunity to perform with some folks that, as I looked at the list, we just had at the State Fair, Hardy and others.
5: Oh, man. This summer has been an honor. You know, we opened up for Corey Canna, fell out of Texas, that's got a couple songs on country radio today, right now. We opened up for Lone Star over in Sac City, Iowa, at the Sac County Fair.
3: Yeah.
5: That was incredible. I've opened up for them a few times, and they always bring a huge crowd. Like, everyone just loves Lone Star. But yeah, Hardy was amazing. I mean, he's just an incredible songwriter. And then earlier this spring, we opened up for Brett Young. I love his music, love his voice, love his brand. And we opened up for him down at the Clay County Fair in Florida. So had some great county fairs this summer and opened up for some really incredible country artists.
3: Now, I am no friend of publicists because I go off script, okay?
5: I love that.
3: So I do want you to do a little of Freedom Feels Like That, because, again, that's the name of the tour. That's the single prior to the one that dropped tonight. But as somebody who has grown up and lived in Iowa his whole life and really hates cities, all right? I mean, I live in the country, in the woods.
5: Love it.
3: This is, you know, just because I have to do this.
5: Sure.
3: Where did City Limit come from?
5: So that, just that idea right there, you know, going into Nashville. So like for years, you know, I spent time in Nashville crashing on couches, getting hotel rooms. And my fiance and I looked for, I mean, almost 5 years for property outside of town, which meant, you know, driving an hour outside of town every day and coming in several times a day. And we finally landed on that 11 acre property about 41 miles outside of town. And the idea of the song came up because, you know, I often have to leave that beautiful, pristine area of the country to go into Nashville, which I love Music City, but it's busy, it's big, and even after just one day of going in there to write and record, I'm ready. I've had my city limit. It's time to get back out to the country.
3: Give us a little of that, if you don't mind.
5: Yeah.

0: limit.
1: Oh, that's fantastic. 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Adam Calvert is going to perform in the pavilion, and best deal you're going to find in a long time. 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They'll start up after the rodeo next door in the Hippodrome. He's in the pavilion right off the midway in the food trucks. AdamCalvertMusic.com is the website. Freedom feels like that. Give us a sense, because again, you're talking about growing up in the country. I think the people listening to this conversation across the state of Iowa will understand more so than some of these other folks that you may play to over the course of time, but give us a sense of what you're trying to accomplish with that.
0: Well, for one, it's my first patriotic song, you know, which I've been wanting to do that for, write my own patriotic song. So for the folks that come out and see the show, we bring our own production. We bring a big production. I'm one of the few artists out of Nashville that we bring our own production with us. And so it adds a lot to the show, to the scene, and everything. One of the things we bring with us is a parachute that we fly behind us. That's our backdrop. It's a used parachute, and we get vets up to sign that chute, and it's a very special part of the show. I just love it. And for years, you know, I did God Bless the USA or Courtesy of the Red, White, and Blue, something like that. I performed that while those vets signed it. And just for years, I was like, I got to get my own song up there. So we finally recorded Freedom Feels Like That. It's in the show. The vets will sign the chute during that song. And what makes it really, really special is, for me, we were able to get a good friend of mine who's Sergeant Bill Davidson. He's a retired paratrooper in the music video. And we were able to feature him. So we made sure to honor the vets. That's what the song's about. But also, the song is not entirely about that. You know, freedom feels differently for everybody. You know, like you said, you know, for folks in the city, you know, maybe it's getting out of the city and going to hit some golf balls, or going fishing for the weekend, you know, hiking in Gatlinburg, you know, whatever it might be for you to keep your sanity, you know, that's kind of what the song's about. For me, freedom feels like getting in a manual driven car, going out some gravel roads, listening to some country gold music. But I know that regardless of how freedom feels like to each person, we wouldn't have that freedom if it weren't for those folks that have served or are currently serving in our armed forces.
1: And what I really appreciated about what you said was, yeah, I'll play this song or this song, but I need my own. But it has to come naturally, right? I mean, because again, if you sat there and said, all right, today I'm going to write a patriotic song, you got nothing. There's no heart behind it. I mean, I imagine it came to you when it was the time.
0: Oh, yeah. Well, after spending a lot of time with Mr. Bill Davidson, that guy is a true war hero. I mean, he served in Vietnam and saved so many lives. And just after talking with him and, of course, my other writers, we figured out this is where we want to go with that song. And it took several writes. You know, some songs come together in a few hours. This one definitely came together in several writes, but that's sometimes what it takes.
1: Now, that's interesting to me because, again, I think this is now how it is done more often, certainly in Nashville, maybe other genres, where you're getting together with people. You know, I mean, long ago as I'm growing up in this, I'm thinking of somebody with a pencil behind their ear, strumming a guitar, making a few notes and trying to put a song together. It's a real collaborative effort these days, isn't it?
0: It is, and I mean, every write's different, you know, but I really try to write with people that I'm comfortable with, that I've been writing now with for several years, that I know I can walk into the room with them, and again, I still go on Music Row and write, and we still go into writing, publishing houses, things like that, but when I can, I advocate for everyone to come out to my land and write, because I'm like, come out here, if we want, we can have a couple beers, we can shoot some guns, ride some four-wheelers, cook some food, and I guarantee that a good song is going to come out of all that.
1: Well, if you're supposed to be writing about a certain lifestyle that will appeal to the audience, I don't think you're doing it where it's paved over and skyscrapers and asphalt and everything else.
0: And it's hard. I love Music Row. I mean, there's a vibe to that, too. Like, being around all of those folks, like-minded, there's something about that. But like you said, like, being out in the country, that's what I'm writing is country music. And it's actually worked out really well. We've started to build that place into a writer's retreat. And we've, you know, used it to entice writers that may not normally write with someone that's new and up and coming, but they will when they know they've got a place to go to hang out for the day. So I was able to get Chad Brock out there to write a song with me. He had the song in the 90s, She Said Yes, I Said Wow.
1: Yeah.
0: And he pitched the song we wrote to Craig Morgan, and Craig Morgan is apparently going to cut it. So I hope that goes through. You know, some things don't, some things fall through, but I think that one's going to hit it.
1: He's Adam Calvert, AdamCalvertMusic.com, so you can learn much more about him before you go see him tonight and tomorrow at the National Cattle Congress Fair. He plays in the pavilion 8, 9, whenever they get done with the rodeo, until 11. And it's free with your gate admission. And you can get your tickets right now for all of it, nationalcattlecongress.com. This is the second of 4 days of the 116th National Cattle Congress Fair. And Mr. Calvert joins us in the studio live on News Talk 1540 KXEL. Freedom Feels Like That is the name of the tour, and it's the name of the song I'm going to ask you to favor us with now.
0: I'm excited, man. This is going to be such a great weekend of shows.

0: That's Adam Calvert, and that's what you're going to hear when you go to the National Cattle Congress Fair tonight and tomorrow, Pavilion, from 8, 8.30, 9 o'clock, whenever the rodeo's done, until about 11. It's free with your gate admission. Freedom Feels Like That tour continues Waterloo tonight and tomorrow. As you just come up with a song, and then, you know, somebody like me says, "Ah, go play," you know, it's kind of like, you know, Dance Monkey. I mean, it's so rude, but
1: it's interesting for sure.
0: But you get into it, right? I mean, this is the thing that to me is important, because you've got a set list for a show. It changes a little based on the dynamic of the crowd. But, you know, it's sort of like when people come up to a comedian on the street and say, "All right, say something funny." I mean, it's hard to get into it, but, man, that was great.
1: Oh, thank you. And, you know, it is such an interesting lifestyle and job, you know. But I often think back to, like, bartenders and just old school. Like, the industry's changed and it's become so fast and everything. But at the end of the day, I'm just a servant. You know, at the end of the day, like, I'm just one step above the guy that made the king happy, the jester, you know? But I love that. Like, it's such an important job, because, you know, doctors can heal in certain ways, and therapists can heal in certain ways, and I can heal people in certain ways with my music, and I never forget that.
0: It's obviously a talent that you were born with and cultivated, because, again, from the time you were 5 years old, could you imagine doing anything else other than this basic concept? I mean, it might look a little different. The bus might look a little different. The venues might look a little different. Can you really see yourself doing anything but this?
1: I really can't. And even with it changing, like people say all the time, they're like, you know, for folks listening, you know, we do a tour bus meet and greet giveaway during the show. So we bring people from the audience to meet the band on the bus. So come out and see the show, and maybe you just might get to meet our band and hang out in the bus. But our bus is a 1986. It's got probably a million plus miles on it. It's a manual, and I drive it. And, you know, for me, I have a lot of people say, "Well, one day you won't have to drive your bus, or one day you'll have a new bus." And I'm like, those days will be really cool, but I'll look back on these days, because these days were so special. And I don't know, some things will change, but I hope a lot just stays the same.
0: Well, if you really care about the product, you got to control it, right? I mean, right down to driving your own bus, because, you know, it's like, that's how you really feel the experience. I don't know how you write a song about driving down a road late at night unless you're driving the bus.
1: Well, it's crazy, though. I just wrote a song with a writer in Nashville by the name of Kelly Johnson, and she wrote a song on Riley Green's latest album. So she's had some great success, and it was an honor to work with her. But, you know, she, as the artist, she asked me, she's like, "Well, do you have some titles, something I can work off of?" And I was driving the bus about 3 weeks ago in the middle of the night, and I asked Paige, my fiance, who everyone give her a big shout out. She's the one that really makes all of this happen. She booked this, all that stuff, along with Mark. But you know, I looked over at Paige, and I was like, "Hey, where are we? What's the direction?" Or asked her some sort of question, and the way she answered me was just the cutest thing I'd seen. I mean, we've been together a decade, and it still makes me catch my breath. And I looked over, and she goes, "What?" And I just smiled at her, and I said, "You're as cute as they come." And then I looked at her, again, and I said, "Wait a second, that's not a bad, it's a, you know, I'm always hunting for those alliterations." Yeah. And I'm like, "That's that scene, as cute as they come." I'm like, "Look up and see if anyone's got that on Spotify or app." No one had the title. Oh. That doesn't mean that somewhere, someplace, someone didn't write it, but no one's put it out. And so I immediately brought that to that writer, and she was like, "Oh, I love that." She's like, "We're going to write that right now." And it was one of those writes where we sat down, and I fed her all the ideas of Paige and, like, what we've been through and what we're doing. And we wrote this song in 2 hours flat. It was incredible. It was one of my favorite writes. And, like, you could tell that woman knows how to write music.
0: This is what I love about the story. You make an innocent comment to your fiance, and then right away, as she's taking in that moment, you're like, "Dang, that'd be a good song."
1: It happens all the time, and inspiration strikes you. And, like, I've learned over the years that when it does, write it down. Don't forget it. Because there's been songs that have hit me in the middle of the night, like songs that I've been working on, that the way that it's supposed to be written hit me in the middle of the night, and then I forgot to write it down. Like, I'm too tired. I'm just like, "I'll remember it." And then I wake up in the morning and I can't. And then, like, usually a few nights later, it'll come back. But I've learned the hard way. I'm like, "Just write it down right now."
0: You get to be this age, my friend. You better write it down.
1: I'm right behind you, brother.
0: you're not remembering anything. General Manager of the Cattle Congress, Mark Little, driving you around in the Dan Deary courtesy vehicle.
1: Yeah, thank you, Deary. I appreciate you guys.
0: All right, I got to ask you, horses in Ohio. Let's hear a little.
1: All right. You got me. You got me. So this one I wrote about a guy by the name of Art Postlewaite. And he was a fellow from my hometown that was as close as my hometown area is ever going to come to a rodeo star. And he had a traveling rodeo that he took around. And, of course, he ran other people's traveling rodeos. And any chance he got, he gave me the opportunity to perform at those rodeos. And that's one of the places that I got my main start. And he passed away last year. And as we talked earlier, you know, I wrote this song about him with a couple of my favorite riders over in Nashville. Ryan Robinette, if y'all listening, check him out, and a group by the name of the Heels from Canada. And I was writing with them, and we came up with the Horses in Ohio, and it's been a very special song. You know, Art's name is in the tune. You'll hear a couple little Easter eggs in there, but this one's called Horses in Ohio.

0: That dropped today on Spotify, iTunes, wherever you get your music. Horses in Ohio. It's Adam Calvert. Freedom Feels Like That is the tour and the stop tonight and tomorrow. National Cattle Congress Fair in Waterloo. He plays in the Pavilion. Again, that's the location where we have our events. And it's free with your gate admission. NationalCattleCongress.com is the website. Thank you so much for taking the time to come in. Fun conversation. And longtime listeners of the radio station will remember, before we talked for a living, this was where you got Great American Country. Right around the corner, you'll see the banner where we had a boot. The K for KXEL was a boot. That's how country we were.
1: I love it.
0: So I love the fact that we brought it around again. AdamCalvertMusic.com. Thanks so much for coming in. Have a great weekend in Waterloo.
2: Thank you for taking the time for having me on. The folks that are listening, please come out and see the show. I'll make sure to. I do a meet and greet after the show for everybody, a general meet and greet. You don't have to win anything. You don't have to buy anything. We'll shake hands with every person, down to the last person. And also, I'm going to be around and about through the town checking out some local businesses such as Embark Coffee, the Savvy Bean Coffee, Scratch Cup Cakery, and Switch Nutrition. These folks have offered to let me come into their small business and check out some of their stuff. So if you see me out and about in the town of Waterloo, don't be afraid to stop me. I'm a people person. I'd love to shake their hand and hug their neck and get to know them.
0: Every one of those is a food and drink place. I see a theme. Yeah. I see a theme about this.
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0: That is the plan. Adam Calvert, AdamCalvertMusic.com. Thanks again for coming in. He joined us live in the studio. National Cattle Congress tonight and tomorrow from News Talk.
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7: This is the opening market report for Friday on the Iowa Agribusiness Radio Network. I'm Mark Magnuson. Joined today by Matt Bennett of AgMarket.net. Matt, what's happening with the trade in the grains?
8: Yeah, it's a risk-off type deal as we talk here on Friday morning. And I say that because, in all honesty, you know, I think part of the reason that the markets are, you know, in a bit of a downward tone is that we just really didn't get any information out of the meeting on Thursday between Presidents Trump and Xi. That doesn't mean that things weren't discussed, that, you know, people are hoping were discussed, whether it's corn. It sounded like, you know, there wasn't a whole lot of that that had been discussed. But, you know, we've seen this a couple of times with their meetings. A fact sheet will come out later indicating what the thoughts are. And so, you know, this could all change, but it's at the present time, you know, it's definitely a risk-off type trade, both for corn, soybeans, and wheat. You got double-digit losses all the way around right now.
7: Matt, is there a fear at all that there could be a case where they really didn't even get into agriculture that much and they focused on those rare earth minerals, microchips, that type of thing?
8: Yeah, I think that there is a fear there that that might be part of it. I mean, I know that Secretary Bessent had said that, you know, they were going to talk about other agricultural products.
7: That was Matt Bennett with AgMarket.net. We will have a check of the numbers next.
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7: December corn is down 11 cents at 516 and a half. March corn is down 11 and a half at 530 even. November soybeans down 18 even at 1299 and a half. January soybeans down 17 and a half at 1314 and a quarter. October soybean meal down 670 at 369.40. October soybean oil down 45 cents at 66.48. Chicago wheat down 22 and a half at 684 and a half. Minneapolis wheat is down 15 cents at 705. Kansas City hard red wheat down 21 cents at 746. December oats down 6.5 at 416. On the Merck, October live cattle down 50 cents at 218.58. October feeder cattle up 220 at 333.95. October lean hogs down 23 cents at 78.98. Class 3 milk down 3 cents at 15.27. This has been a check of the opening mark.
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16: The KCRG TV9 First Alert Forecast. Chance of showers returns today with a high near 65. Winds are out of the east-southeast at 5 to 10. Mostly cloudy tonight with a low near 54. Winds remain out of the east at 5 to 10. Tomorrow, another round of showers with a high near 62. I'm TV9 First Alert Storm Team meteorologist A.J. Rickman on New.
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13: food companies are warning that prices are largely heading higher for the rest of the year.
19: And I think, believe it or not, they have been trying to keep food prices down in the past year, but that is becoming harder to sustain.
13: Christina Peterson wrote the story for Bloomberg News, and she says companies, including Conagra Brands, are among those saying they have no choice but to raise prices.
19: They have started to say, we actually are going to need to raise prices on things like some of our healthy choice frozen meals, some of their margarine and spreads.
13: And then there's the well-known maker of soup and the owner of brands that include Swanson and Pepperidge Farm.
19: Campbell's has said that they're going to increase prices from 4 to 5% on about 60% of their portfolio.
13: Food companies are citing higher input costs, including energy, fertilizer, and severe weather that has damaged harvests and disrupted trade. I'm Charlie Pellett, Bloomberg Radio.
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0: News Talk 1540 KXEL, where Iowa comes to talk. Hello, I'm Jeff Stein, and I'm joined on the news line by Craig Stadtmuller. He is the CEO of Camp Courageous, that wonderful facility near Monticello. CampCourageous.org, of course, is the website. He's a return guest to the program. Craig, thanks so much for taking the time.
22: Jeff, thank you so much for having me. It's a pleasure to be on today.
0: Folks listening to this conversation no doubt already know, but I'll let you inform folks who may not be aware. Camp Courageous, who are you folks and what do you do?
22: Yeah, here at Camp Courageous, we offer year-round respite, travel, and recreational programs for individuals with disabilities. So we have a campus of 400 acres, 35 buildings. We have zip lines. We have trains to scale that people can ride. We have an indoor pool, a lodge. We just have an enormous amount of things that we can offer campers and individuals with disabilities. And so they come out here, they have a great time during our week-long camps during the summer and in the fall. We're currently during a week-long camp, and we do weekend respites, like the occasional emergency respite for those families who have that need. And we just had a group of travel program campers come back from a Disney cruise.
0: Oh, that had to be great fun. How many went? And then I have to ask, how many folks did you have as chaperones, volunteers, or staff members? Because that's something we often don't think about.
22: Yeah, that's great. You know, a Disney cruise is

0: says almost no chance of rain. So, you know, when you come out to Camp Courageous, you're going to see that we're along the wooded hills and bluffs along the Maquoketa River. It's a gorgeous setting. You're going to have the opportunity to see our 400 acres. You're going to have the opportunity to see our buildings and the facilities that we provide. But people, you know, people are motivated by food. And so we love providing our waffles and that waffle breakfast, you know, that comes along with sausage and juice, milk and coffee and all that good stuff. And the beauty of it, Jeff, is the cost for adult is only $10. And the cost for children under five is only children under 12 is only $5. And when they come out here, they can enjoy our zip line, mini golf, train rides. There will be some music playing. We're going to have some things going on at the Mainliner Memorial Park. They can visit our Rotary Musical Park and enjoy and play some music there. Also, because it's this time of year, our fruit cakes will be available for sale. And we'll have tours available all around camp. So we'll have carts and we'll have counselors and staff ready to whisk people all around camp so that they can see what's new and what's happening and visit our new Forest Grove stage and maybe even go over and see our nature observatory.
1: This is the annual fall fundraiser, the Waffle Breakfast and Open House. I say annually, it's the last Sunday in September every single year, and that means it's this Sunday from 8 a.m. until noon, Camp Courageous Main Lodge. As Craig just said, $10 for adults, $5 for children 12 and under, and for that, you get waffle, sausage, juice, milk, coffee, and you have the opportunity. Now, this does cost a bit, but it's a modest fee. You can ride that zip line. Now, I used to have a long conversation with your predecessor, Charlie Becker, on this topic of the zip line, and I said there was no how, no way I would get on that thing. Are you a zip line aficionado as Charlie has been?
0: You know, I tell you what, I've just fell into this fantastic place that has an incredible zip line that is designed, Jeff, for everyone. And that's, you know, that's the beauty of it. It's fully accessible. It's extremely safe. And the beauty, Jeff, and I think this might be what could help you get over the top, is it's designed to ride two people side by side so you can ride with a buddy.
1: There's no one who would be foolish enough to put up with sitting next to me on the whole thing. But, you know, I'm willing to be led. Let's put it that way. CampCourageous.org is the website. Camp Store is also going to be open during this event. They have clothing and other items as well. All areas of the camp available for guests to visit. And it's the premiere of the fruitcakes, and we'll talk again about those as the fall and into the Christmas season goes on. How many people do you often have at these events? Obviously, there's the omelet breakfast in the spring. You've got the waffle breakfast in the fall. I mean, you get a lot of your friends and neighbors showing up there near Monticello.
0: You know, that's right, Jeff. You know, we'd love to have about 2,000 guests show up and come see camp and enjoy camp. And in order to do that, one of the things we're doing this year is a special promotion that we're trying for the first time, is we're offering for children under 12 years of age, we're offering something called the Fun Pass. Now, we know the waffle for children under 12 is $5. For just $10 more, for $15, you get a Fun Pass. And that will include a waffle as well as a ride on the zip line and access to everything else here at camp, the train rides, the animals, the laser tag, all the games, all the good stuff. So we're hoping that'll help bring out, you know, some of those families with kiddos to come on out here and enjoy camp and have a great day of family fun and entertainment right here at Camp Courageous. We'll feed them. We'll get them, you know, that, you know, these waffles are custom made. You know, you have your choice of blueberries and strawberries and syrup and whipped cream and all that great stuff. So we think, you know, offering this Fun Pass is going to help, you know, bring some of those families out to really enjoy camp.
1: Wow, that's a great idea. And again, camp is no small area. How many acres do you folks have now, and how many different buildings, lodging buildings, make up camp?
0: You know, that's a great question, Jeff. You know, we're at over 400 acres and 35 buildings. So really, we have to start referring to ourselves as a campus because we're a camp, but we're much, much more.
1: And you're also engaged in

0: building project so that you can address even more campers and their unique needs for the next generation.
1: Yeah, that's correct, Jeff. The Dr. Robert and Eloise Dennis Camper Cabin Campaign, which we've kicked off, is a very important campaign for the future of Camp Courageous. You know, many of our campers have enjoyed and will continue to enjoy the traditional bunk beds stacked in those cabins where they're all together in one space, and that's what a lot of campers want and look for. But we do have campers that, because of either medical complexity or other issues, work much better in their own private room with their own private bathroom. And so this new camper cabin project will really work to enhance camp's accessibility by making it available even to those folks as well.
0: CampCourageous.org is where you get all manner of information about how you can get involved. Maybe you have some time on your hands and you'd like to donate your time and talents directly. Maybe you'd like to purchase goods that can be delivered directly from the shopping list. Maybe you'd like to contribute to the Dennis building campaign. Or maybe you'd like to show up this Sunday, 8 a.m. until noon, for the waffle breakfast and open house. And again, CampCourageous.org for all the information. Now, you've been in this position, Craig, since the beginning of the year. What has been, I'll say, the greatest surprise? That could go either way, but the greatest surprise so far. You're well familiar with camp when you took the job, of course, because of living in the area and family background. But what, as you take stock of these first 9-10 months, jumps out at you from a surprise component?
1: Yeah, that's a great question, Jeff. And I think undoubtedly it's just the mission-mindedness and commitment of the staff here at camp to provide, you know, campers and caregivers with exceptional service, experiences, and care. It is just really incredible to experience and be around that every single day, and to watch them interact with campers, interact with caregivers, and leave such an incredible impact in these folks' lives.
0: What a tremendous mission. You folks are doing God's work. I've told Charlie that. I tell you that. It's CampCourageous.org. The waffle breakfast and open house is this Sunday, 8 until noon. All the information right there online, CampCourageous.org. Craig, thanks so much. We'll talk again very soon about fruitcakes.
1: Hey, wonderful, Jeff. Thank you so much.
0: Craig Stadtmuller is the CEO of Camp Courageous near Monticello, CampCourageous.org, and he joined us on the Newsline on News Talk 1540 KXEL, where Iowa comes to talk. In the Cedar Valley at FM 100.5 and everywhere at AM 1540.
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2: This is a Bloomberg Money Minute. Aura rings have gained in popularity in recent years as consumers look to track their sleep, fitness, and health metrics with something less cumbersome than a smartwatch. Aura has sold about 3.6 million smart rings in the last year. Users interact with the ring through an app, which lets them track their health information. Aura Chief Medical Officer Dr. Ricky Bloomfield says wearable tech gives people a continuous picture of their health rather than relying on occasional doctor visits.
3: The symbol of healthcare for all of our lives has been the stethoscope. And they can peer into your body by listening to your heart and your lungs. They can do that for maybe 30 seconds a year. But caring about your health shouldn't start when you step into the GP's office, and it shouldn't stop when you leave.
2: Aura has recently filed to become a public company. Sources tell Bloomberg a listing could raise as much as $3 billion for Aura and some of its backers and value it at more than $16 billion as investors bet on new technology. Courtney Dunhoe, Bloomberg Radio.
4: Ash-free. This is a Bloomberg Money Minute. Rising prices are impacting our view of the economy. Consumer sentiment has hit a four-month low. This is the University of Michigan's final sentiment index, decreasing for the month of September. Consumers expect prices to rise 4.6% over the next year. We'll see if that reins in spending. There's a hint of optimism for energy prices in the markets. U.S. and Iranian negotiators may be exploring a phased deal that would see Tehran reopen the Strait of Hormuz and Washington lift its blockade of Iranian ports. It looks like Microsoft is throwing in the towel on its personal AI chatbot, the software giant merging the consumer and workplace versions of its Copilot AI assistant into one product aimed at corporate customers. And Lady Gaga helping Japan fight its labor shortage, one convenience store shift at a time. The pop icon shells snacks, mops floors, and runs the register in a new recruitment video for family
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11: China's leader is back at the White House. I'm Dave Anthony, Fox News. Xi Jinping and President Trump are now having tea with their first ladies. Then they'll go to the National Archives in Washington, where the president will show Xi documents like the Bill of Rights and the Declaration of Independence after a lavish state dinner last night. Democrats are critical of the Trump-Xi meeting as more pageantry than substance, but Fox Business Network's Edward Lawrence reports from the White House.
12: An administration official is telling me that we're going to get more detailed announcements about the trade agreements on Monday in a detailed paper, and also I'm told that the Chinese wanted the U.S. to wait until the Chinese delegation was fully back in China to make that announcement.
11: U.S. Ambassador to China David Perdue tells Fox the talks also led to a breakthrough on AI safety.
13: It's going to be very significant. This is an area we don't know what we don't know yet.
11: They've set up a hotline in case there are big concerns related to artificial intelligence.
13: We're both trying to reach strategic stability, but that doesn't mean status quo in trade or some of these other political areas. AI is one area that we're trying to find a way to cooperate.
11: Iran is offering a new plan to end the conflict. if the U.S. agrees to lift some sanctions and other financial conditions, then it would reopen the Strait of Hormuz shipping and restart nuclear talks in 7 days. There are still unanswered questions in Mississippi, where two Ole Miss students were found dead Monday, Aiden Hamilton and Robert Strang. Fox's Madison Scarpino reports from the campus in Oxford.
0: Now, at both scenes of Aiden and Robert's deaths, investigators found a packaged store-bought kratom, but authorities say they don't think the deaths are connected. They do not have confirmation that kratom or any other substance killed them. So the toxicology reports will be really crucial.
11: Kratom is a plant-based stimulant. Mac Haddow with the American Kratom Association says
5: parents should absolutely talk to their children about substances they are consuming, particularly products purchased from unregulated or questionable sources.
11: America's listening to Fox News.
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11: Election Day is less than 6 weeks away, and there's controversy in one of the six Senate races considered too close to call in the Fox News power rankings. In Alaska, where Democrat Mary Peltola is trying to unseat Republican Senator Dan Sullivan to help Democrats win back control of Congress.
14: The New York Times put out a piece on Wednesday citing 9 former staffers who claim she used gay slurs, called a person the R word, physically shoved an aide, and wished a botched abortion on a Planned Parenthood board member. We caught up with Peltola on Wednesday at a labor campaign event. Peltola did not answer our questions. Her campaign says she regrets some of her behavior, but says some of the accusers are, quote, exaggerating and outright lying. Now, in this state, protecting Alaskan fishers and marine life has become a fiercely debated topic, along with gas, diesel, and cost of living.
11: That's Fox's Matt Finn in Anchorage. In California, a sheriff has been ordered to give back a lot of ballots he took after a special election last year.
15: The California Supreme Court says Riverside County Sheriff Chad Bianco, a Republican, must return about 650,000 ballots from the special election on congressional redistricting, calling the seizure unlawful. Bianco confiscated the ballots in February, saying he did so after getting a complaint from a local citizens group that the vote count was off. His attorney says the sheriff had a legal duty to look into the claim. The court says state law requires ballots to remain in the custody and control of election officials, even during a criminal investigation. Last weekend, Democratic Governor Gavin Newsom signed a bill that would prevent anyone from seizing ballots. Tanya J. Powers, Fox News.
11: There is coastal flooding from North Carolina's Outer Banks to Virginia, with potentially more forecast this weekend from New Jersey to New England as a nor'easter hits with strong wind and heavy rain. Hawaii's Big Island could also get a lot of rain and maybe flooding as Hurricane Nolo passes to the south. And on Wall Street, gains this morning. The Dow's up 197 points. The Nasdaq's up 83. I'm Dave Anthony. This is Fox News.
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17: From the KCRG TV9 newsroom, I'm Jim Mertens. Iowa criminal investigators say the man shot by Cedar Rapids police officers Tuesday has died. DCI says Travis McDermott was shot Tuesday afternoon near Oakland Road and H Avenue Northeast in Cedar Rapids. The state agency says police originally got a call of a man with a gun who was using it recklessly. A news release says the police officers tried to de-escalate the situation, but that McDermott continued to place officers in fear of that. The two officers fired their weapons, hitting him in the abdomen. No officers were injured. A vigil was held for the 10-year-old who drowned at Lake McBride State Park in Johnson County this week. Ahmad Osman and his Borlaug Elementary School 5th grade teacher, 24-year-old Hannah Jorgensen, both drowned in the Coralville Reservoir Tuesday. The vigil was held at the Pheasant Ridge Neighborhood Center in Iowa City. The Johnson County Sheriff's Office is investigating how each victim got into the water. They were taking part in a week-long camp-like experience where students learn about nature. Blackhawk County is keeping its rural road speed limit at 55 miles per hour. This year, the Iowa legislature approved a 60-mile-per-hour limit on some roads throughout the state. But the county's engineer recommended Blackhawk County keep its rural limit at 55. The county reviewed more than 230 miles of secondary roads and said the lower speed limit is safer. Sunday's car show at Marion's Thomas Park is now canceled thanks to last weekend's very heavy rains. The CR Corvette Club is one of the organizers of the show. The city says the decision to cancel was because of the park's saturated condition. And a retired U.S. Navy Ranger is walking across Iowa with his golf clubs on his back. Darian Schwanke started at the Missouri River earlier this month and is headed to LeClaire, north of the Quad Cities on the Mississippi River. Along the way, he's stopping to play rounds with fellow veterans and hear their stories. He says carrying the golf clubs is meaningful to him and signifies that he's helping share the weight of the burdens that a lot of people deal with every day. I'm Jim Mertens for Breaking News Alerts and Headlines Any.
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21: The KCRG TV9 First Alert Forecast. Chance of showers returns today with a high near 65. Winds are out of the east-southeast at 5 to 10. Mostly cloudy tonight with a low near 54. Winds remain out of the east at 5 to 10. Tomorrow, another round of showers with a high near 62. I'm TV9 First Alert Storm Team meteorologist A.J. Rickman on News Talk 1540 KXEL.
22: Pretty good dividing line, U.S. Highway 30. To the north, nothing. To the south, you've got precipitation, much of it light, but it is covering virtually all of the southern half of the state of Iowa, again, along and south of U.S. Highway 30. No watches, no warnings of any sort out there. It is overcast right now in Decorah on this Friday morning, 64 degrees there. Boone does have some light rain, 59. Some light rain in Des Moines with 60. Overcast 63 in both Monticello and Vinton. Iowa City, light rain in 62. Overcast in 63 in Independence. Charles City, partly cloudy, 64. Light rain in Ames with 59. Clarion says mostly cloudy, 61. Light rain in Marshalltown with 60. It's overcast in 63 in Mason City. Olwine has a fair sky and 64 degrees. Webster City, overcast in 59. Newton, some fog in 51. Eastern Iowa Airport, fog reducing visibility to only 4 miles. East wind at 7, 61 in the city of Five Seasons. Waterloo Regional Airport, south wind at 5, an overcast sky. We're up now to 63 degrees in Waterloo Cedar Falls from News Talk 1540, KXEL, where Iowa comes to talk. 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
24: The pilot of your commercial jetliner could be a member of the furry community. That stunning revelation coming from Alabama Senator Tommy Tuberville. The Republican says he has evidence that many pilots, flight attendants, and even air traffic controllers are members of the furry community. Now, those are people who dress up in costumes and pretend to be animals. The senator says people who dress up like animals need to be in mental hospitals, not airline cockpits. A while back, though, I did hear about an airline flight that had to be diverted because the pilot and co-pilot were fighting like cats and dogs. But based on what Senator Tuberville has revealed, well, they might have very well been a cat and a dog. Be sure to read my new book. It's called The Golden Age, How Trump Saved America, at your favorite bookstore.
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3: And good morning to you once again. 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KXEL News Time, 11 minutes past 10. Had a great time in the studio with Adam Calvert last hour, adamcalvertmusic.com. He's performing at the National Cattle Congress Fair after the rodeo tonight. You get in for free with your gate admission. He's at the pavilion. It's tonight until 11 o'clock, tomorrow night until 11 o'clock. And if you missed the conversation or would like to hear it again or some of the music that he played for us live in the studio, we'll post it in the podcast section of KXEL.com a little later on this morning. Bottom of the hour means a Bloomberg Money Minute, an updated check of the forecast, and the O'Reilly Update. And the Glenn Beck radio program is at 11. 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Moneymusic.com is where you go for all the information, and there's still time if you've got a bit of vintage vinyl and you'd like to know if it's going to pay for your retirement or a cup of coffee. 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Tell me what it is, what condition it's in, and we'll see what John Marshall thinks of it as we welcome Mighty John back to KXEL. Thank you for the time, sir.
4: Great to be with you.
3: You know, it is this time of year that new TV shows used to come out. They come out all the time now because it's such a different framework. But I had to look back. September 12, 1966, that is when the first edition of The Monkees premiered on NBC, and that was an inauspicious start, but here we are talking about it some 50 years later, especially because it's valuable from a collector standpoint.
4: Well, you're right. The very first Monkees album, simply called The Monkees on Cold Gems Records, that's the label you want to look for, currently up to $125. And of course, we say up to because condition is very important.
3: Cold Gems. Now, was this, I have to guess, Columbia and Screen Gems got together?
4: Yes.
3: Okay.
4: Yep. Very good guess.
3: Well, you know, sometimes I get lucky here. And again, we think of the Monkees not only because the TV shows live on forever, but the, you know, in the 80s, many of them toured. I'm not sure they ever all four did a tour, but many of them toured. But we just assumed these are the four guys, but that wasn't always presumed, was it, in the eye of producers?
4: Well, they might have had a different sound if two who tried out to be in the group and part of the very successful TV show had actually been chosen. Instead of Davy Jones and the others selected, the band could have included Danny Hutton, who went on to have a stellar career with Three Dog Night, and Stephen Stills, who became legendary with Crosby, Stills, Nash & Young. So it might have had a different sound with those two.
3: It's phenomenal when you think of that, because, again, the old what might have been. But we think of the Monkees and the goofiness of the TV show. The music stood on its own. But just imagining Stephen Stills instead of, say, Peter Tork. I don't know. I'm not sure I can go there, John.
4: Well, it didn't happen, so don't worry about it.
3: I got enough to worry about in reality. Yeah, that's a good point. So $125 up to... And this is just the straight LP. This I assume, you know, you've got to have a pretty good condition of the cardboard sleeve, the cover.
4: Yeah. Generally with an album, it's a 50-50 split in value between the cover and the vinyl itself.
3: All right. Now, speaking of television, you were on a theme here. I picked up on this. It was a little bit before the Monkees, September 18, 1964, the Addams Family. Not the movie, the Addams Family premiered, and that takes us to music as well.
4: We know soundtracks from movies and TV shows, Broadway shows, can be collectible too. So look for the Addams Family, the soundtrack from the TV show, featuring such tunes as Uncle Festus's Blues, On Shroud Number 9, Hide and Shriek, and One Little, Two Little, Three Little Tombstones. That's the soundtrack. $150.
6: I had no idea. Obviously, I knew about the monkeys. The Addams Family had a soundtrack. Now, was this released contemporaneous? It had to be contemporaneous with the beginning of the show.
4: It did. It came out came out in 1964, yes.
6: I don't know what it was about television in that era, but the Addams Family, and of course later on the big screen, but that was the same year the Munsters premiered, did it not? Just a few days later?
4: The Munsters, yeah. The cover, if you have the Munsters, the value for the is strictly for the cover, which pictures the cast, and that's up to $300.
6: Oh, man. Who says there are no original ideas in television? All right, so if you were a fan of the Monkees or the Addams Family and you've got the LPs, Mighty John Marshall says you might get $100, $125, $150 if in good condition. All right, now we're thinking of Fenway Park here. See, you up there in Maine, you had to go down this road for me, didn't you?
4: I did. Yes, I did. We're in contention. We're in the playoffs. I'm happy.
6: All right. Let's hear about... now, see, many of us think of Sweet Caroline being played at Sox games, but not exclusively. This is also popular, yeah?
4: Yes. No, Dirty Water by the Standells. This is a group out of Miami that was never in Boston when they recorded this song, but it's a big album, Dirty Water by the Standells. Up to $150, and it is played following victories by the Red Sox and the Bruins, with its references to the Charles River, the Boston Strangler, and the frustration of the city's co-eds for having to be in by 12 o'clock. It's ranked by Rolling Stone and on its list of 500 songs that shaped rock and roll. So if you find the album, up to $150, find the 45, that would be up to about $20.
6: Guys from Florida start writing about Boston, and it becomes a hit. Whatever happened to write what you know?
4: I guess they just had a rare Red Sox fan down there in Miami or something.
6: How did it wind up being, I understand being a hit, but I'm just wondering from the Athletic team standpoint for both the Red Sox and the Bruins, how did that...
4: Well, it became such a huge hit in Boston that they just started playing it at the end of the wins. It's kind of like a bar song. Everybody in the bar would sing it, you know, when they won on TV.
6: Well, I guess that does make sense then, you know. and it's just deathly quiet when they lose. All right, that's fair.
4: Yep, that's true.
6: Mighty John Marshall, the record guy, moneymusic.com is his website. He also has his contact information there. You can get appraisal guides, also the books that he's written. It's all at moneymusic.com, and he's kind enough to play along with us on a monthly basis here on KXEL. We've heard for 50 years almost about the band Chicago, but of course that was not its original name.
4: No, the original name is the title of their very first album, Chicago Transit Authority. That's the only time they ever used Transit Authority in their name. Find the album. It's currently up to $200. And they were first known by The Missing Links, and then The Big Thing, and then Chicago.
6: If I remember, the Chicago Transit Authority, the actual, the folks who ran the buses, they lodged a complaint, and that's what scotched the whole thing, correct?
4: No.
6: I thought there was a lawsuit. Maybe I'm just eager for litigation.
4: Well, that was the rumor. That was the legend of it all. But in reality, the Chicago Transit Authority, they didn't care at all.
6: That was just a rumor started by those of us who are lawyers hoping to get a piece of the action. All right, that's fair. So the original Chicago album, Chicago Transit Authority, up to $200 from 1969.
4: Yep.
6: There are certain songs that if you just say the 60s, they just pop into mind. And this next one you have on your top 10 list for the month of September, I would suggest, is one of those.
4: Well, a number one hit for the Shangri-Las, Leader of the Pack. The album, current value up to $300, Leader of the Pack. Now, the group consisted of two pairs of sisters, Mary Weiss, the lead singer, and Elizabeth Betty Weiss. and identical twins, Marguerite, Marge Ganser, and her twin, Marianne Ganser.
22: So four girls, two pairs of sisters, one of them twins.
4: Twins, yes.
22: How? Where did they come from?
4: I believe, well, they're on the East Coast.
22: Okay.
4: I believe in the Jersey area.
22: Okay,
4: yep.
22: All right.
4: And that's where you'd find the leader of all the packs in Jersey.
22: Well, it does tend to make sense. Redbird was the label. Was that an indie label? I don't know that label.
4: Yes, it's an indie label. They had Chapel of Love, Going to the Chapel of Love. That was on that label as well by the Iquettes. So, yes, it was a big label back in the 60s.
22: All right. Well, also in the 60s, the group Deep Purple did pretty well. Still valuable today.
4: And that label is kind of tough to say. Tetragrammaton was the label that was on. Deep Purple, big hit for them, Hush. Now, we've mentioned before, the little picture sleeves that came with the 45s are often worth a lot more than the record itself, and such is the case. Almost 100% of the value for the picture sleeve for Hush, up to $400.
22: What does this look like? What was unique about
4: it? Well, it was a picture of the band. They didn't put that many of them out. With distribution was poor on the record. Tetragrammaton was not a huge label, and they didn't have good distribution. And many of the 45s did not have the picture sleeve.
22: Ah, all right. So just because it was released as a 45 did not mean it had the picture sleeve, and that changed the supply and demand. Tetragrammaton.
4: Yep.
22: Oh, that's our word of the day right there. Mighty John Marshall, the record guy, joining us on KXEL. MoneyMusic.com is the website. You have mentioned before that you get a lot of questions about Elvis and about the Beatles, and because, again, those are things that people just have had long-standing interest in, fans of, and this takes us back now 70 years ago.
4: 1956, Elvis, his second album, simply called Elvis, currently up to $500. And on October 2nd, 1945, 10-year-old Elvis makes his first public appearance in a talent show at the Mississippi-Alabama Dairy Show. He sings Old Shep and wins second place. He's awarded $5, free admission to the fairgrounds, and he really records that song, Old Shep, for the 1956 album, Elvis. Now, I want to know, who was number one? Elvis was number two.
22: Yeah, I was going to say, who winds up losing? That guy would have a claim to fame if he ever figured it out, wouldn't he?
4: Yeah. I don't know if you can Google that and find that out or not. I'll ask ChatGPT, maybe.
22: Well, yeah, it knows everything. Now, this is interesting. He recorded Old Shep for the second album. Was that, in essence, a throwback? Was that a nod to how things had started? Or it was just like, hey, I like this tune and I need to fill out a 10-song album?
4: It was actually a big hit for Red Foley back in the day. He actually wrote the song.
22: Yeah.
4: And it was a big record that Elvis loved. Always sang it as a kid and just decided to put on the album.
22: Okay.
4: It's one of those songs, if you listen to it, have a handkerchief nearby.
22: because
4: Old Shep doesn't make it in the song.
22: No, spoiler alert from Mighty John Marshall. Does not turn out well for Old Shep. The title alone gives that away a little bit. Let's jump ahead to 1979. There's an Elvis connection to this one, although not directly.
4: Well, the Sweet Inspirations, they were the band that backed, the singing group that backed up Elvis on all his tours in the 70s. And they put out an album in 1979 after his passing, the album called The Sweet Inspirations, current value up to $700. And Sissy Houston, the mother of Whitney Houston, was the lady who founded The Sweet Inspirations.
22: Boy, the Houston family, Sissy, etc., well known in the gospel realm. And it's interesting. So they were not a recording group of their own, but became one after Mr. Presley's passing.
4: Yeah, well, they were together during, you know, as a group, but they recorded the album after his passing, yes.
22: What leads to $700 on this?
4: Tough to find. It wasn't really a big seller, and the fact that there was a connection to Elvis also adds to the value.
22: Mighty John Marshall, the record guy, moneymusic.com, the website, couple of more, and let's go back to this one is one of those where I bet the people sitting at home are going to say, well, okay, didn't know that about her.
4: Before Tina Louise Jinder was stranded along with the skipper and the professor on Gilligan's Island, she was a songstress and pretty good. Her album, It's Time for Tina, Tina Louise, currently up to $800.
6: And of course, you send this list, and I have to look things up. Tina Louise is 92 years old. She's still alive.
4: The last survivor on the island.
6: Literally so. And again, that so she started as a songbird, in essence.
4: Yeah.
6: I'll be darned. All right. So the Tina Louise album, It's Time for Tina, $800 on the upside of that on the concert label.
4: Yep.
6: Now, finally, here's the trivia question that no one cares about. There's only been one rock musician to appear on the cover of both Time and Newsweek in the same week, and it happened in the fall of 1975. Of course, that's Bruce Springsteen, but that is long, relatively speaking, after the 45 we're going to talk about.
4: Well, his very first release, his very first 45, no picture sleeve involved, just the single. On Columbia Records, 1973, Spirit in the Night. Find a copy, and you might have fined up to $4,000.
6: And because it was the first, is that the reason for it? Or?
4: Well, actually, it's easier to find a promotional copy sent to radio stations than it is to find a commercial copy sold in stores. So the promo copy, if you have a copy, would be up to about $1,000, but a commercial copy, up to $4,000.
6: All right, so if you have a copy and it says promotional, not for sale, don't white that out and think you're going to get up to $4,000.
4: Yeah, usually it's the reverse. Usually the promotional copies are worth more, but so because there are so many more promotional copies, it's worth less.
6: Now, Bruce Springsteen, again, still very popular, now speaking more politically about various things, but I'm not sure he hasn't changed his tune in all this time. And Springsteen concerts are well known for their length. I've never been.
4: Oh, well, 3 hours was a minimal length. And I went with Stephen King to see Bruce Springsteen in Worcester, Massachusetts. And somebody in King's entourage recognized that Stephen King was in the audience, so they sent up a roadie and said, hey, Bruce would like to meet you after the show. So I'm thinking, wow, I'm going to meet Bruce Springsteen. So we went backstage after the show, and all the entourage backstage and all the press, they were all over Stephen King, bugging him for autographs. He got so frustrated, he said, no, I'm out of here. I can't stand this. And I said, but wait, I haven't met Bruce. He said, don't worry about it. So I never met Bruce, thanks to Stephen.
6: Oh, so near and yet so far. I mean,
4: yes.
6: How great is that? Okay, first of all, you're hanging out at a Springsteen concert with Stephen King. I mean, so that's cool to begin with. But here you are, the record guy. I'm going to meet Springsteen. And,
4: well, I wanted to say, hey, Bruce, you got a copy of Spirit in the Night?
6: If you've got a spare. So this is one of these things where you're like, well, I want to meet Bruce, but Stephen's got the car keys. I better go.
4: That's it. Yes.
6: Oh, what? You know, in one respect, it's a better story this way.
4: Well, I would have.
6: Well, all right. That's a fair point. That is a very fair point. Wow. If you...
4: Did make it up to me. He put my name in four of his novels. So,
6: does that make up for not meeting the boss?
4: Yeah, no.
6: All right.
4: I had to have something, you know.
6: No, you played it well. You played it well, sir. Moneymusic.com. Oh, it's always a fun conversation with Mighty John Marshall. Record appraisal guides and all manner of things, the records of the day. And again, this is where you can pick up copies of the books that he has written as well. A special deal going on right now of the soft cover books. And again, it's moneymusic.com. John Marshall, it is always a lot of fun. I thank you so much for being so generous with your time and playing along with the tomfoolery on this end. And we'll do it again next month, sir.
4: You got it, Jeff. Thank you.
6: All right. Take good care. And Mighty John Marshall, the record guy, joined us live on the Newsline on News Talk 1540 KXEL, where Iowa comes to talk.
0: This is a Bloomberg Money Minute. More Americans are worried about inflation. Consumer sentiment this month, as measured by the University of Michigan, has fallen to a four-month low amid worries about higher prices and the directions of the economy. Also, consumers expect inflation to rise 4.6% over the next year. That's up from 4% just a month ago. Despite that, renewed hopes for some kind of diplomatic solution to gradually reopen the Strait of Hormuz and end the war against Iran has oil edging a little lower today. Bond yields holding steady, and on Wall Street, stocks are ticking higher. Right now, the Dow and the Nasdaq both up about 0.25%. The S&P up a small fraction, and oil is just below $94 a barrel. And as expected, Florida's Brightline Railroad Company has filed for bankruptcy protection. That's after years of struggles and weak revenue left it unable to pay back the billions of dollars it had to borrow to finance that Miami to Orlando private railroad that it built. Not enough people took it. Tom Busby, Bloomberg Radio.
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22: KXEL News Time is 10:31. Let's go to the news line live to the Weather Lab in Cedar Rapids. TV9 meteorologist A.J. Rickman is on duty. So let me guess, Joe was up here yesterday to coach Rebecca Vaughn in her winning effort at the Celebrity Cow Milking Contest, and he was so exhausted, he said, I just need to take the day off.
5: That is exactly what happened, and you know what? To a winning coach and a winning player, go a day off. I say that. I don't know if Rebecca's off today, but I know Joe is.
22: Well, or else he's sitting there polishing the trophy, because he's kind of been the, you know, he's been the mentor on this whole thing. You know, Wisconsin guy, figures he knows about dairy.
5: He has, and in all fairness, he has coached, I believe it's two winners now that I know of from KCRG. Of course, meteorologist Jan Reihard when she was here, now Rebecca Vaughn. And Rebecca's second place finished last year, so two, then one. She's improving.
22: What I love is the fact that you guys all know this, like it's important. I mean, I think that's great. It's like, all right, when you come to work here, here's how the computer system works, here are the passwords, and here's our history at the KXEL Celebrity Cow Milking Contest.
5: That was one of the tougher questions I had to answer when I was interviewing for the position. That's actually what I answered correctly to beat out the guy who would have gotten my job.
22: Oh, nicely done. Nicely
5: done. Thank you.
22: All right. Well, if you're at the Cattle Congress and you see clouds this weekend, it's not AJ's fault. But how's it going to turn out? Right now, we're pretty good in terms of a Highway 30 dividing line.
5: Yeah, and I appreciate you not shelling off the blame to me on this one, because the weather's not great for a good portion of eastern Iowa. You're right, though, for the time being, Highway 30 kind of marks that dividing line. We could see some of that activity get as far north as Highway 20, so getting a little close to the Cattle Congress there. But by far the heavier activity is supposed to stay just south of you guys up in the Waterloo area. But generally, gloomy as we go through the day today. We'll get a break across all of eastern Iowa tonight. And then we do it all over again on Saturday with more off and on chances throughout the day.
22: A lot of folks looking at high school football, college football of all varieties. And so I don't know how this is going to play out for some of those things.
5: Yeah, for high school tonight, they look to be in the best shape. Some of these showers with us today are expected to become a little less widespread as we go through the afternoon. Can't entirely rule out a passing light shower or sprinkle by this evening, but most varsity games expected to be dry from what we're currently seeing. Tomorrow can't necessarily say the same for college games. Iowa State is going to have the shortest end of the stick this weekend, at least in terms of the weather. They'll be taking on Utah in Jack Trice, of course, open-air stadium there, so they'll have the chance of getting impacted by some showers. Likely seeing some impacts for any tailgaters out there, too. You and I, of course, we'll have the showers, but they have the UNI dome they get to play under. So my game time forecast for them, I feel most confident in, 72 degrees, artificial lighting.
22: Yeah.
5: And then the Hawkeyes, in terms of weather, they're luckiest. In terms of opponents, they'll have a challenge for them. They're headed up to Michigan to the Big House. But they'll have plenty of sunshine for their game, and it's going to be really nice up there. Temperatures near 70, so they'll have a dry day to work with compared to the rest of Iowa.
22: And as we know, it'll be a longer game in Michigan by at least 1 second than the other games, right?
5: Well, that depends. Rumor has it if Michigan's down, they give you the extra second. If Michigan's up, they do the 3 second runoff and the game's over.
22: I see. All right.
5: Yep, that's what I've heard. I have no, it's just rumor.
22: And
5: maybe a week one game.
22: I was going to say, and maybe video evidence to support it. But it looks, if I want to mow my lawn, it's Sunday afternoon.
5: Yes, Sunday afternoon is going to be the day to do it, or Monday if you're willing to squeeze it in after work. Grass probably still a little bit wet by Sunday afternoon, maybe a little drier as we get later in the evening. And for the next 9 days, that's going to be about our longest stretch of dry weather, from Sunday afternoon through the day Monday, and really into Monday night as well. Things do look dry during that time. Still more clouds than sun in the area. But then we are keeping a close eye on next week. There are actually a couple of tropical systems churning in the eastern Pacific right now. And those tropical systems, one of them I believe is a hurricane at this point, will be sending some moisture up our direction, and that could lead to some potentially heavy rainfall for the middle and end of next week. We certainly don't need it, but we're getting it regardless, so we'll have to keep a close eye on river levels.
22: I was going to say, your friends in the ag community not happy about that rain at this point in the season.
5: They are not. I know this would have been very welcome maybe 60, 90 days ago, but to your point, it's getting to be harvest season. I know that a lot of farmers out there are itching to get out in the fields and get to harvesting, and the rain, I know, is not helping for them.
22: Let's laser in on the details, if you'd be so kind.
5: Let's do it. Today, cool and gloomy. Temperatures make it into the mid-60s for your afternoon highs, and again, those showers with us, especially along and south of Highway 20, they'll become less numerous and will become drier as we go through the day. Overnight tonight, mostly cloudy. We get a break. Tomorrow, another round of activity moves through. Off and on showers through your day Saturday. Highs in the low to mid-60s. Saturday night, lows are down in the mid-50s. Shower chances continue. Early showers on Sunday. Highs make it into the mid-60s and a little drier Sunday afternoon through Sunday night and through Monday as well. Sunday night, lows are in the mid-50s. Monday, our driest and also our warmest day. Highs are near 70. Monday night, dry once again, lows in the 50s. And once we get to Tuesday and beyond, off and on chances for rain. Some of it could be heavy. Highs in the 60s, lows in the 50s to near 60.
22: AJ, thanks so much. We'll watch you on the TV box this weekend.
5: Awesome. That sounds great. Looking forward to it. You guys have a great day.
22: You do the same, sir. TV9 meteorologist AJ Rickman, kind enough to join us live from the Weather Lab in Cedar Rapids on this Friday morning. TV9 First Alert Pinpoint Doppler Radar. Nothing north of Highway 20. Very little north of Highway 30. It's right along Highway 30 is the line. And the southern part of the state, therefore, south of Highway 30, you've got some at times light, at times a little heavier rain, and it's just kind of sitting there, sort of rotating clockwise and not really moving very much in terms of the overall landmass of it right now. It is mostly cloudy and 66 in Decorah, light rain 59 in Boone, light rain with some fog and 60 in Des Moines, overcast 63 in Independence, Monticello, and Vinton. Clouds and 63 at all those locations. Light rain in Iowa City with 62, mostly cloudy 64 now in Charles City, light rain in Ames 59, Clarion mostly cloudy 61, light rain in Marshalltown with 60, 63 overcast in Mason City, Olwine a few clouds and 64, overcast in 61 in Webster City, Newton has some fog, and 61 degrees. Eastern Iowa Airport fog reducing visibility at last report down to 4 miles. Wind from the east at 7, with the fog at 61 in Cedar Rapids. Waterloo Regional Airport south wind at 5. It's overcast and 62 degrees. We've actually dropped down a degree in the last half hour or so. The overnight low last night was 57, 63 now. Pretty stable temperatures throughout the day. 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Jack Benny, The Railroad Hour featuring Gordon McRae, the Screen Guild Players, Mr. and Mrs. North, and more. That's on Radio's Golden Age with Steve Darnall, and it's Sunday night here on KXEL. 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
7: This is Profit Matters on the Iowa Agribusiness Radio Network, brought to you by Torrington Livestock and their big sale coming up on Monday. I'm Dustin Huffman. Getting more Iowa-grown food onto the plates of Iowa students sounds simple enough, but making that happen means connecting schools working within tight food budgets with farmers who have products to sell and making the process practical for both sides. We'll hear from Iowa Ag Secretary Mike Nagg after this.
8: This Monday, September 28th at Torrington Livestock Markets in Torrington, Wyoming, we will be having an early bird bred cow special. 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
7: The Choose Iowa Local Food for Schools program is trying to make those connections. After beginning as a pilot last year, Iowa Secretary of Agriculture Mike Nagy says its early success helped convince lawmakers to make the program permanent.
9: Yeah, Choose Iowa Local Food for Schools has been a great initiative for us. We actually piloted it last year, and then based on the success of the pilot, I asked for the legislature to make that permanent, and we had it included in the Iowa Farm Act. So this is now the second year, not a new concept. We didn't just come up with this year. This is something that was started last year, and that is that we're offering grants to schools to source food locally.
7: With the program back for another year, the state is putting money behind those local purchases. Grants have been awarded to 125 public and private schools across Iowa, with schools also required to put some of their own money into the effort.
9: What we're trying to do is create a little incentive for them to try to purchase locally, to get connected with a farm. And so we were able to grant some dollars to 125 public and private schools across the state of Iowa. Roughly, it comes out to about $1,600 per school, which they are required to match one-to-one. So $3,200 worth of purchasing power that goes to work buying local.
7: And local can cover a pretty wide range of Iowa agriculture. Livestock products provide some obvious opportunities, while other Iowa-grown and produced foods can also find their way into school menus.
9: We think it's great. You know, things like buying beef direct from farms or pork. Certainly, produce can be challenging because when school's in session versus when produce is in full production. But apples, yogurt, cheeses, those types of things, there is a tremendous opportunity to get more Iowa-grown food in our schools, and this program is helping us do that.
7: But getting the money in place is only part of the challenge. Schools are accustomed to working with food distributors that can fill a large order through one supplier. Asking a nutrition director to instead coordinate purchases from several individual farms can quickly add another job to an already busy schedule. Nag says that was one of the lessons learned during last year's pilot, and this year food hubs are being used to help bridge that gap between Iowa farms and school cafeterias.
9: Yeah, it's really, you know, that we did learn something last year, which is you want to make that really simple because the nutrition director is used to working with the distributor. And, you know, it's really challenging if they're trying to source from 5 or 6, 8 farms individually. That can be a lot of work. And so what we are doing this year is working with food hubs all across the state. The food hubs will actually source the food from the Choose Iowa members and be able to act a little more like a distributor that a school might be used to working with.
7: The food hubs could also help solve another problem uncovered during the pilot. Some Iowa farmers didn't realize schools were looking for the products that they were producing, while some schools didn't know the products were available nearby. The goal is to make those connections easier and hopefully turn that first purchase into something that continues long after the initial grant money is spent. That means more Iowa food being served to Iowa students while opening another potential for Iowa farmers. I'm Dustin Huffman.
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10: 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Coming up next, the news with Mike Slater.
12: Thank you, Bill. It is Friday, September 25th, 2026. Here's what's happening today in America. Xi state dinner, jobless claims down, vulgar outbursts, and Trump to Rocky Top. That is all coming up, and then Bill is going to be here with your message of the day. But first, President Trump was the first U.S. president to meet a foreign leader on the tarmac since 1962. I believe it was a chance to give Xi a taste of a B-1 Lancer flyover during our national anthem. But the real big day was yesterday. Meetings in the morning. Xi gave us two pandas. Talks all day behind the scenes and the state dinner last night. The president said publicly, "From the time of my first election in 2016, President Xi and I have forged a friendship, a truly great friendship, actually." Of course, every single foreign policy move this president has done has been done to isolate China, kicking them out of the Panama Canal, now controlling Greenland, kicking them out of the Arctic, embarrassing their weapon systems with Venezuela and Iran. Oh, I'd love to have been there in the behind-the-scenes meetings. Xi leaves today. Jobless claims last week, lowest level since 1969. Jobless claims are the number that we use as a proxy for people who are getting laid off. For the past year, it's been about 200,000 a month. That is the lowest in 60 years. Also, lowest poverty rate ever, and we have the highest median income ever. Those are three pretty good economic metrics for the moment. I'll give you another one. Employment of young men, best it's been in the last 5 years. Also, factories are reporting their fastest growth and output in over 4 years. There's something called the S&P Global Flash Manufacturing Purchaser Managers Index. Anything above 50 indicates an improvement in business conditions from the previous month. Economists were expecting 53.6, and the real number was 57, highest since May of 2022. Keep all these economic numbers in mind when you encourage people to vote in 39 days from today. Mary Pottola, she's running for Senate in Alaska. She's hoping to flip the state blue. New York Times is writing about a Democrat. Quote, former aides describe angry and profane outbursts. Multiple people saying she shoved someone, used the F word multiple times, the F word to describe a gay person. She's pro-abortion, but she wrote of a board member on the local Planned Parenthood that I hope she dies of a botched abortion. The president wrapping up a busy week, like many Americans, watching college football. In person, though, Neyland Stadium in Tennessee, watching the Vols play number one Texas. Will he appear on College game day? Kickoff at noon, but fans are told to get there as early as 9 o'clock. I'm Mike Slater from the podcast Politics by Faith. Bill O'Reilly has your message of the day. Next.
11: 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Time now for the O'Reilly Update message of the day. On this Friday, I'm thinking about the midterm vote. There are 9 races the Republicans kind of have to do well in if they want to keep the Senate. The House isn't nearly as

0: News says it's 5 points. So it's not a runaway and things are going to happen. For some historical perspective, President Obama lost 22 seats during his last midterm, 13 in the House, 9 in the Senate. He got shellacked. President Obama did have a rough night of it, and we may see the same thing for the GOP this November. But again, things will happen. Back in a moment.
1: 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I approve the message by writing it. 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Now let's go to the mail.
0: William Rossi, Brooklyn, New York. O'Reilly, you hit the nail on the head with, if the media is misusing the First Amendment, then what? Before the news was folded into general corporate and protected from litigation, came entertainment, not news. If it can be proven that the media lies about the White House press conferences, then the First Amendment should not apply. But who's going to make that determination? That's a problem. So you're going to go away from the Constitution, very difficult. Bill Forrest, Woodbridge, Virginia. I see the ever corrupt and petulant CNN decided not to show President Trump speaking at the United Nations. Very telling. That was a little petty. I know. But their ratings, everybody's ratings on cable, are just a catastrophe now. Okay. Have I given enough plugs to Confronting America? I think I have. Good book. You'll like it. I hope you check it out. And we have a text. You can text me during the show. 205-890-6777. So if something tees you off or you think my tie is nice, 205-890-6777. All right. That makes it easy to get in touch with us. We've got great merchandise in the BillO'Reilly.com store. Not woke stuff. And lots of good things there. Word of the day, don't be nebulous. N-E-B-U-L-O-U-S, nebulous. Don't be that. We'll be back with a final thought in a moment.
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2: This is a Bloomberg Money Minute. Food companies are warning that prices are largely heading higher for the rest of the year.
3: And I think, believe it or not, they have been trying to keep food prices down in the past year, but that is becoming harder to sustain.
2: Christina Peterson wrote the story for Bloomberg News, and she says companies, including Conagra Brands, are among those saying they have no choice but to raise prices.
3: They have started to say, we actually are going to need to raise prices on things like some of our healthy choice frozen meals, some of their margarine and spreads.
2: And then there's the well-known maker of soup and the owner of brands that include Swanson and Pepperidge Farm.
3: Campbell's has said that they're going to increase prices from 4 to 5% on about 60% of their portfolio.
2: Food companies are citing higher input costs, including energy, fertilizer, and severe weather that has damaged harvests and disrupted trade. I'm Charlie Pellett, Bloomberg Radio.

0: Now the O'Reilly Update brings you something you might not know. 237 years ago today, the first Congress proposed 10 amendments to the nation's recently written Constitution. The legislation will go down as one of the most important documents in human history. Here is the story behind the Bill of Rights, and you should know them. In the summer of 1787, delegates from the 13 original colonies convened in Philadelphia to form a permanent government. They adopted a system of checks and balances, but failed to specifically enshrine individual liberties. Recently freed from the tyrannical King of England, the Americans demanded strong guarantees for their new freedoms. Inspired by Thomas Jefferson, written by James Madison, the Bill of Rights debuted on September 25, 1789. Here they are. First, freedom of religion, speech, the press, and the right to peacefully assemble. Second, the right to own a firearm for self-protection. Third, soldiers cannot forcibly enter a person's home. Fourth, no search and seizure of private property without a warrant. Fifth, the right to due process and protections against self-incrimination. Sixth, the right to a speedy and public trial. Seventh, the right to trial by jury. Eighth, the prohibition of cruel and unusual punishment. Nine, the rights of U.S. citizens will be protected whether specifically listed in the Constitution or not. If they are not listed, the states decide. And the 10th Amendment, all powers not regulated to the feds are given to the states. All powers. And here's something else you might not know. The first public copy of the Bill of Rights was published in 1789 by the Connecticut Gazette. The newspaper is a reminder of the Founding Fathers' contradictory views on slavery. On the same page as the Bill of Rights is a local advertisement. A man from the town of New London is offering a $10 reward for the return of a runaway slave. 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Thank you for listening to the O'Reilly Update. I am Bill O'Reilly. No spin, just facts, and always looking out for you.
1: Iowa in the Spotlight. I'm Jeff Stein with today's Iowa Politics Report. We often note that Iowa is in the center of the political spotlight, thanks to our first-in-the-nation presidential precinct caucuses. Iowa is apparently in the national spotlight lately, but not necessarily for the right reasons. This past Wednesday, Todd Starnes sent me a midday text asking if things were as rough for Republicans in Iowa as he had heard. I said they were, and we then discussed it on his national radio show. Then yesterday during a live interview on KXEL, Bill O'Reilly said he could not understand what was happening in Iowa this election season and that perhaps I could explain it to him. Now granted, those are two observers of the political scene who pay a lot of attention to a lot of things. But when both of them separately heard through their own sources that the GOP was in trouble in Iowa, well, that's worthy of note. While many have portrayed Iowa as a ruby red state, it's really more of a purple state overall. Yes, the GOP has had recent success statewide and in sweeping the seats in Congress, but it has not been that long since Democrats controlled a slice of the state capitol, whether it be a chamber of the legislature or the governor's office. And many statewide or congressional races are close, certainly closer than similar races in other states. The bottom line of how hard it is to predict this election in Iowa is that registered independents far outnumber Democrats, with Republicans having the most registered voters of all. That simply means those independents are not as motivated to vote because they don't identify with either party. And because they are not party-driven, you cannot easily predict how they'll vote in a certain race. With the utter lack of independent polling now in the state, election night is once again turning into a we'll have to wait and see how the votes come in sort of thing, which I frankly like. And being in the spotlight means as the final 5 weeks before the election take place, the light will get brighter, the ads will become more plentiful, and the arm-twisting will get more aggressive. And that's the Iowa Politics Report for Friday, September 25. On Twitter, Instagram, Gitter, Threads, and Truth Social at Iowa Politics. I'm Jeff Stein on News Talk 1540 KXEL.
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3: At the White House, I'm Lisa Brady, Fox News. The day after a state dinner for China's leader, President Xi says he and President Trump are adding substance to a vision of strategic stability from a Trump visit to China in May.
4: The president and I are like two people that's charting the course for the great ship of China-U.S. relations.
3: Through a translator, also inviting the president to visit China again, along with the first lady, their wives seated next to them for the tea before a visit to the National Archives.
5: America is very happy about this visit, and I'm sure China is very happy also. Great things for both countries, and it's been just very, very productive, and thank you very much.
3: More information expected in the coming days on trade agreements and a new AI hotline between the countries, but some in Congress are not happy about the warm welcome for Xi, given the many concerns about China, including intel reportedly given to Iran for deadly attacks on U.S. forces in the Middle East. A temporary win for the president at the U.S. Supreme Court, the justices just allowing a revamped federal voter database to be used by states to verify voter eligibility. However, it's up to states whether to use that Homeland Security program, and a broader legal fight on the merits will continue. The Supreme Court is lifting restrictions for now, with three liberal-leaning justices dissenting. A stormy weekend in store for millions of Americans along the East Coast from a nor'easter.
6: The storm is impacting at least a dozen states, with coastal flooding already hitting Virginia, and rough surf damaging Highway 12 in North Carolina's Outer Banks. Here in Ocean City, New Jersey, days of pounding surf have eaten away at the beach, even before the strongest winds arrive.
3: Fox Weather's Katie Byrne. Hawaii's Big Island facing a possible flood catastrophe as Hurricane Nolo passes to the south, while another Pacific hurricane, Polo, continues to threaten Mexico. 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
8: 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Hello, I'm Charles Hart. It's Friday, September 25th. Here's a look at the top stories from your trusted local news source. It was an outpouring of support last night as loved ones and community members gathered to honor the lives of a young boy and the teacher who they say died saving the child's life. 10-year-old Ahmed Osman and 24-year-old Hannah Jorgensen drowned in the Coralville Reservoir during a field trip. Hundreds of people gathered last night outside of Ahmed's mother's workplace in Iowa City to pay their respects to the family, share stories, and support each other. Those at the vigil believe Jorgensen, a fifth grade teacher at Borlaug Elementary, died trying to rescue Ahmed from the water.
9: To lose a hero, a human being, gave my life willingly to save another life.
8: The Johnson County Sheriff's Office is investigating what happened. The Iowa City School District says it needs to reduce expenses by more than $13 million and is considering where to make cuts, including closing schools. Thursday night, the school board started the process to decide the framework to make these reductions with the help of a consulting firm. At a work session, board members agreed that closing buildings is a real possibility. The focus for the enrollment study and boundary evaluation is on the 20 elementary schools. But the board said it wants to include other district buildings, including the high schools and where the administrative headquarters is housed in the Center for Innovation. The next step is to have public input sessions and get feedback from teachers before making a final decision. But it expects to decide by mid-February which schools to close for the next year. 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
16: The KCRG TV9 First Alert Forecast. Chance of showers returns today with a high near 65. Winds are out of the east-southeast at 5 to 10. Mostly cloudy tonight with a low near 54. Winds remain out of the east at 5 to 10. Tomorrow, another round of showers with a high near 62. I'm TV9 First Alert Storm Team meteorologist A.J. Rickman on News Talk 1540 KXEL.
17: It's 63 degrees from KXEL, where Iowa comes to talk.
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0: program. Glenn Beck is on.
1: Hello, America. It's Friday, and we're going to do a Good News Friday. However, I get in this morning. I sit down on a chair, and I'm up at the ranch. Ricky, I think, is in Florida, and Jason is in our studios in Dallas. And I sit down, and I connect with them, video conference, and I hear them immediately going, I know, I was freaking out all last night. I don't even know what to think. I mean, is this it? Is this it? Well, I don't understand. I mean, I don't, nobody understands the bond market. Maybe Glenn will make us feel better. I go, like, guys, I'm listening to you. Yeah, I can make you feel a lot better. I can make you feel a lot better. There are some really disturbing things that you should be concerned about. However, it takes a combination of things. And yes, we could, the entire world, and again, we're the best of the worst, the entire world is in deep economic trouble. But I'm going to show you what the president has been doing that no one wants to pay attention to, and why this is going to be a tough ride, but it does not spell doom. It could, it doesn't at this point, and I'll explain that to you in just a minute. Stand by first, and then we're going to get, I mean, I think this is kind of good news, because if you're reading this news about the economy, you're probably freaking out. And you should be concerned, but not freaking out. And then we'll get to some good news, because I got a lot of it. First, real estate agents I trust. You know, it used to be if you wanted to, you know, consult a guru about something important, you had to climb the top of a mountain. Or maybe that was just cartoons. I don't know. You want the secret to inner peace? 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All right, Ricky, Jason, explain to people what you're freaked out about.
2: Well, I was looking yesterday at, I mean, I think it was probably around 5 p.m. or so, when I needed you the most, when I saw this graph that, I don't know, hey, Matt, can we show this really quick? There was a graph that was going around all over the place, and it was talking about the 10-year note yield. And at this point, you got to take a look at it, because it's zoomed in for just the past couple of days. Look at this thing. It went all the way up to 5.13%. In a span of what, like just 12 hours or so? And this is not even the highest it got. It got even higher than that. And I was like, okay, if anything looks unsustainable, it looks like we've crossed that threshold. Glenn, is a major global event just about to happen?
1: Okay, want to be honest with you? I think that we are close to a major. This is my gut. This is not based on anything other than a feeling I have. Okay, and I listen to those feelings. They don't guide me, you know, and say that's it. Absolutely, it guides me into a place to where I'm saying, okay, we should be cautious. Keep following this closely. So I think 2027 is a pivotal year, and I don't even know what that means yet, but I think it's, I think there's some profound change coming. When it comes to the economy, you just did something just the other day, Jason, where you talked about the debt of every country.
2: Yeah.
1: And remember the top three countries that had debt?
2: Yeah, it was Japan, China, and us, I believe. Or the UK also was in there.
1: It's global. No, it was France. France was third.
2: Yep.
1: And then I think it was the UK. We're down a ways. Okay. They have over 300% of debt to GDP. We're now just over 100% debt to GDP. They are in the place. Do you remember when everybody was setting Greece on fire?
2: Mm-hmm.
1: If I'm not mistaken, you'll have to look this up, but if I'm not mistaken, their debt to GDP was around 300%. Okay. It's when you can't get anybody to write a check for you anymore. And nobody is, remember what caused the debt crisis in Greece was Germany said, we're not making you any more loans. You're spending like drunken sailors. You're not willing to cut anything from your budget. And we've been floating you and you're not going to make it. And we're not going to take Germany down for you. So no, we're not going to buy your bonds anymore. We're not going to give you any more loans. Everybody, the entire world. So this is not just the United States. This is everywhere. Everyone is way over leveraged. Okay. Everybody has spent money that they didn't have thinking this will never end. The entire world did it. China is the worst at it, believe it or not. China does not own our bonds. They've been slowly selling our bonds for a long time. So you understand what bonds are. Treasury bonds are things that, it's a way to think of the bond market as a bank and you are going in to get a mortgage. You need a bank to buy into your health of your financial world, your job, your potential, and your ability to pay things back. And if you go in and you have good credit scores and everything else, they'll write you a loan and you'll get a lower interest rate. Now, that only goes so far. It depends on the rest of the country and, you know, the world and what's going on, blah, blah, blah. But they will give you a good loan rate as best they can. The worse your credit, the worse loan rate you get. And the worse your credit, you know, if your credit's horrible, you have to go to a loan shark and then they'll charge you 50% interest rate. Okay. Because you're just not reliable. There's nobody who will give you a loan because you're addicted to gambling or whatever it is. And you're not going to pay. They know you're not going to pay it back. So they threaten you with your life. We're going to kill you. And if you don't pay it back, we'll kill your children or whatever. The United States of America and every other country, they are going in to sell their bonds. They're going out to ask for a mortgage on what they owe. The house, the credit cards, and everything else that America as a government has put on to our debt, 40-some trillion dollars now. Nobody believes we can pay that back. Nobody. We can't. It's beyond math now. You can't pay this back, with the caveat I'll get to here in a second. So what's happening is, instead of when interest rates were really, really low, instead of the government saying, we're going to turn all of our debt into a 30-year bond, a 30-year mortgage, and we're going to pay 2% like you did. You don't want to get rid of your mortgage. You don't want to do anything to upset your mortgage right now. You might not even want to sell your house because you've got a sweet mortgage that you locked in when the rates were low. The United States government, for some reason, didn't think to do that. And so now our 30-year mortgages, you know, our bonds, our 30-year treasury bonds are coming up for auction, coming up for sale again. Basically, that's us going to the bank and say, we need to refinance this. And all of the banks, China, Japan, everybody who ever bought any of our bonds, they're no longer in the market. So what happens? You then have to say, okay, right now we're paying you 3% on your money. So you're guaranteed. This is where, if you've ever heard anybody say, I don't even know what to do with my money. Do I put it in farmlands? Do I put it into treasury bonds? I don't know. The safest answer has always been U.S. treasuries, because everybody believed the United States would be here for a long, long time and that we would be stable and we were the world's currency and we would do the right thing. Well, nobody believes that anymore. So now nobody wants to buy our bonds. In fact, countries are selling our bonds. Somebody has to buy those bonds because that's debt. And so what's happening? The Fed is quietly buying all of our debt. You will see, if they're not already, soon they will be the largest holder of our debt. That means we are beholden to the five biggest banks in the world. And they're going to own everything. And then they'll be too big to fail. So we'll just make them bigger. So nobody's buying our debt. And so what do you have to do? You have to raise the interest rates. You have to say, okay, I tell you what, we'll give you more profit. Instead of giving you 3%, we'll give you 5%. Any takers? 6%? Any takers? We'll give you 8% on your money. So we'll return 8% of your money to you in, you can't make that really in the stock market. Any takers? But we have your money for 30 years. Any takers? Nobody's doing it. So the interest rate on our bonds, our yield, is going through the roof. Okay, we have to pay more money. You can't do that, because where's that money come from? That money is going to go back into the national debt. So the more we have to pay to borrow that money, the more debt we accrue, which makes our problem. We're in a death spiral. And all countries on planet Earth right now are in this debt-death spiral. It's just this loop that just gets worse and worse and worse. Now, Jason, what are the three things that are really required for really catastrophic collapse?
2: You'll need a debt freeze, a contracting economy, and you'll also need massive unemployment.
1: Okay. You know who has that? France. France is going to go down, I think, faster than anybody else. France or China. China has some more potential, but France has no potential. They're not building anything. They're not making anything. They don't have any big plans. Nothing. They don't have energy. So they just keep spending. The population is getting older and older, and then they're bringing in all of these people from all over the world that are now crashing, you know, in flop houses and going, I'm going to live off the French people. And so you have all of these people coming in as refugees. They can't afford any of it, and they have no potential of making more money. When you have a house, and let's say you bought a house and you just overspent, and then you've overspent with credit cards, and now you have to go get a refi. You're going to go to the bank, and the bank's going to say, no, I'm not going to write that for you. Okay, I don't believe that you're going to be able to make it. And they will let you crash. Okay. However, they might not let you crash if some things change. If you don't have a job, you haven't had a job in a while, and everybody who lives in your house has lost their job and is unemployed, there's no chance for you to get out of this. However, if everybody is employed, and that's a new thing, they start to have more confidence. If somebody in your house has been studying to be a neurosurgeon, and he is just finishing not med school, but internship, and he's about to go in where he's really making money now, then the bank will go, well, wait a minute, this money is coming online. And so, yeah, let's give him a shot here, because things look like everybody's employed in the house. Some of them got better jobs. They're now making money in the house, and this one is about to hit real cash. I trust they can make it. This is what Trump has been doing. Let me give you a couple of things. You have mortgage rates are back up to 7%. Horrible. U.S. bond market slides deepen, pushing yields to two-decade highs. Horrible. 30-year Treasury yields hits highest level since 2004. Jobless claims, now here on the other side, jobless claims dip to 197 year to date, lowest since 1969. And we got $20 trillion in investment. And we've got the oil reserves in Venezuela. And we have the rare earth minerals of Greenland, and hopefully we're going to win this war and we're going to fix the oil so we don't have these problems in the Middle East and we're constantly fighting wars and it's costing us a fortune. Trump has been rejiggering everything so we can go into the banks and say, we have a future, and we're the only ones doing it. We're the only ones in the world mapping for the future. This is why he's so strident on AI, because AI is the neurosurgeon times 1,000. AI is the chance for us to say, we're not only going to be able to tread water, AI is going to do 30 times the GDP. That's what they're claiming, something like that. 10 to 30 times GDP. So that will mean that we will have the tax revenue. We will have the way, the ability to actually pay off the $40 trillion, or at least make a dent in it. Nobody else is doing that. Europe's not doing that. France certainly isn't doing that. England isn't doing that. Canada is not doing that. China is the only other horse that is stalking this. That's why this is good. This is not bad news. It could potentially be catastrophic. But if we stay the course and these things that he is doing, if we get the oil, if we can build refineries, if we can build data centers, if we can build electricity factories, you know, nuclear plants, gas-fired plants, whatever it is. Did you see what he just did yesterday with China? Yesterday, to get China off of the teat of Iran, he just made a giant deal for gas, you know, natural gas. He just made a giant deal for LP for China. That will take them out, hopefully, take them out of the market of trying to buy gas from Iran. So now China will not be backing Iran. They'll be buying stuff from us, which will make another huge boom in the economy, especially in places like Texas. That's why this is very concerning. But no one should panic and let it spoil their weekend. You should be aware of it. You should be cautious. You should spend within your limits. You should even maybe look to cut back where you can. But you should not panic at this point. I'll tell you when to panic. And there's reasons to panic on a lot of stuff. This isn't one of them yet. All right. 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That makes it. I didn't explain that well. I did. Jason, did that make you feel better? Did I explain that well, Ricky?
2: Yeah, it does make me feel better. What's weird is it was definitely, I guess, kind of like it was the best of times. It was the worst of times. As I was looking through all of this, I was looking at it as the worst of times. And seeing, you know, the activity, because we don't see bond activity like that. That's what was freaking me out. But when you talked about what doesn't make sense to me is that the economy actually seems to be going really well. And we don't have those three things lining up as people thought that they would be lining up. So it definitely seems like
1: this is the frustration of both the American people and Donald Trump at the same time. Donald Trump is looking at the actual cliff ahead and he's saying, I'm dragging this country in the other direction. everyone is going full speed ahead over that cliff, and I'm the only one, America is the only one dragging it back the other way, because we're building new hope. We're building new ways to make money and to earn money and to have a new American century. But while he's doing that, nobody on the ground, it hasn't hit the average person yet. They see the gas prices, they see the food prices, and it hasn't helped them yet. So he's frustrated because he's like, don't you see what I'm doing? No, Mr. President, we don't see what you're doing. I'm sorry. I do, and I see what's great. Could you take a second, instead of saying, don't you see what I'm doing, take a second and say, I see you, and I see what you're still struggling with. 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
8: 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Former company CFO and CEO Mike Malero says the ESOP led to company growth.
9: 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But being employee owned, VGM's not the only company like this. 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
10: This is Basis Matters on the Iowa Agribusiness Radio Network. I'm Dustin Huffman. Taking a look at cash bids around the state, about two-thirds of our elevators are making changes to their bids, and corn bids are improving across most of the elevators with the exception of one or two. We'll take a look at the prices. ADM Burlington, 60 cents under on corn, 4.56. Soybeans, 45 cents under, 12.57. Cargill and Eddyville, 20 cents under on corn, cash bid, 4.96. New Co-op Algona, 45 cents under on corn, 471. Soybeans, 60 cents under, cash price, 1242. Ag State Sheldon, 12 cents under on corn, 504. Soybeans, 55 cents under, 1247. Ag State Elta, 35 cents under on corn, 481 for the cash bid. Soybeans, 60 cents under, 1242. Cargill Cedar Rapids, they're even on corn at 516 today. Soybeans are 30 cents under at 1272 for the cash price. Five-star Co-op Nashua, 47 cents under on corn, 469. Soybeans, 60 cents under, 1242. Lincoln Way Energy Nevada, 20 cents under on corn, cash bid, 496. ADM Des Moines, they're a dollar over on soybeans, the cash price there, 1402. New Co-op Red Oak, they are 35 cents under on corn, 481. Soybeans, 60 cents under, 1242. Mid-Iowa Cooperative Green Mountain, 45 cents under on corn, cash bid, 471. Soybeans, 65 cents under, 1237. New Co-op Sheraton, 40 cents under on corn, 476. Soybeans, 60 cents under, cash price, 1242. Walk-On Feed Ranch, 63 cents under on corn, 453. Soybeans, 74 cents under at 1228. New Co-op Glidden, 43 cents under on corn, 473 for the cash bid. Soybeans, 60 cents under, 1242. Innovative Ag Farley, 57 cents under on corn, 459. Soybeans, 72 cents under at 1230. Cargill and Muscatine, 85 cents under on corn, 431. Soybeans, 65 cents under at 1237. 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
13: The KCRG TV9 First Alert Forecast. Chance of showers returns today with a high near 65. Winds are out of the east-southeast at 5 to 10. Mostly cloudy tonight with a low near 54. Winds remain out of the east at 5 to 10. Tomorrow, another round of showers with a high near 62. I'm TV9 First Alert Storm Team meteorologist A.J. Rickman on News Talk 1540 KXEL.
8: We have 64 degrees now on News Talk 1540 KXEL.
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1: Hello, America. Welcome to the Glenn Beck program. It's Friday, and I want to do a Good News Friday. I want to tell you some stories that you might not have heard because they're not big international stories. And there's no screaming headlines. Everybody's going to die. We're at war, and we'll never get out of it. Trump, Trump, Trump. They're just stories about everyday people that you don't hear about. This one comes from a place called Penzance. It sits at the very bottom tip of England. It's about as far as you can go before the land runs out and the sea takes over. In the summer, it's postcards. In January, the wind comes off that wet water and cold, and it just gets into your bones. It was January. There was a man who was living on the street. His name was Wise Wind Jones. He was sleeping rough in that wind. The cold was bad. The night was worse. He said, sleeping rough at night is not safe. Doorways are not safe. You're in public view at all times. So he did what apparently a lot of homeless people have learned to do. He stopped sleeping at night and he stayed awake while the whole town slept. And he slept when the whole town was awake and there were people around. And he knew he would be somewhat safe. That's a guy who is afraid of the dark for a good reason. He's an interesting guy. He was carrying around a lot for a long time. He was badly bullied when he was a kid. He was carrying around a head, in his words, full of noise all the time, and hadn't had a home in about 10 years. But there was one thing that he carried around that no one knew. When he was 12 years old, he started playing the piano. It turned out he had perfect pitch. He could hear a song and see it. He said, every time I hear music, I could see the notes. I imagined myself playing the piano and I could see the notes in my head. In all those years when life caved in, he had one rule. If things go wrong, I'll just go and find a piano to play. Well, that worked until he found himself homeless. I mean, go try to find a piano when you don't have a front door. Now, in the middle of this town, Penzance, there's an old granite church called St. Mary's. And on certain nights, St. Mary's does something most churches don't. They keep the doors open all night, and they call it night church. And volunteers come in. They stay up for anybody out there who has nowhere else to be. Well, it was one of those freezing nights in January, just a couple of years ago, where he walks in. He wasn't there for a sermon. He needed help. And he needed help from the piano. He came in and he said, I noticed you have a piano and it's very noisy in my head. May I play it? They said, sure, go ahead. He sat down, cold, tired, worn, homeless, in this old stone church in the middle of the night. And he started to play this. This is actually him playing this in that stone church. About a year later. He doesn't just play a few bars. He plays the whole thing, the ballad, the opera, the rock, all 6 minutes, all from memory, filling the stone and the arches and the dark. Alex Phoenix, who runs the night church, said, I'm a Christian woman, but I swore out loud when I heard it. She said, my volunteers just started crying. One of them had the sense to pick up their phone and record it. And they posted on Facebook and it took off. Thousands of people watched it. And all of them wanted to know the same thing. Who is this guy? They began calling him the night church pianist. He didn't have any idea because he didn't have a phone. He didn't get notifications. He found out. He found out when he would walk down the street and complete strangers started to come up to him.
14: A man who had spent years trying not to be seen because being seen at night was dangerous, suddenly being seen by everybody. And for the first time,

For the first time, being seen was safe. What came next came fast. Local charity got him into temporary housing. Then Housing Association got him a place of his own. And he played a benefit concert, and you're listening to that now. He ended up on a charity stage alongside Ronnie Wood of the Rolling Stones. He played a concert inside of a cavern. He played the hall in Cornwall. He has a few other tricks up his sleeve. Man's a genius. He can recite every country on earth, every element on the periodic table, the first 100 digits of pi. He's done fire circus. He Morris dances. For years, the world had walked past this man in a doorway. And in about 2.5 years, Rhys Wynne Jones has raised more than £40,000, about $54,000, and every penny of it, he insists, goes to homeless charities and good causes. He doesn't want any of it himself. He says, "I don't see myself as a professional pianist or a celebrity figure. I just need enough money to cover my expenses. The rest he gives away." He's a man who knows exactly what it's like to have nothing. And now, in his newfound success, he has decided he doesn't need much more. The rest goes to that other guy that is now in the doorway. He calls his piano a coping mechanism, but also this: it's not just that I have my friend, it's my friend. It's somebody I trust, somebody I love dearly. There's a lot of noise in my head, but when I play the piano, my head goes quiet. He has home now. He goes home to a warm bed, a door that locks, and a night that can't hurt him anymore. He could sleep through every single one of those nights if he wanted to. But on Wednesday nights, when the sun goes down and the cold comes in off the water, he leaves that warm home and he walks back through the dark to St. Mary's, where he sits down at the same piano, the doors open, and plays for anyone who comes in out of the cold. He used to be the man who was afraid of the night. Now he's the reason somebody else isn't afraid.

0: Wow. It's Good News Friday. 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
0: When Urban Clarence Faber was a child in Cascade, Iowa, his father managed a tavern and ran the Hotel Faber in their hometown. 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

0: Welcome to the Glenn Beck program. It's Friday. So apparently some people didn't get the point. Some people are like, that wasn't a good news story, Glenn. That was not a good news story. How is that not a good news story? Ricky, that's a good news story, right?
1: I see it. A lot of people are just like, was just an excuse for Glenn to cry? Were you trying to make me cry? No. I'm trying to drive. And I get it. Beauty gets begets transformation. But I think you'll be able to better unpack why you wanted to.
0: I have to tell you, I did not. I didn't expect to get all weepy on it.
1: Whoa.
0: But it's me.
1: Mm-hmm.
0: This is my worst trait. I hate this. It's my worst trait. It's just that I moved by kindness. And I moved by beauty. And that story has both of those things. Courage. They're just. So the reason why that's a good news story is you gotta know that there are good people out there, that there are good things that are happening. You just don't see them, and they're happening small with individuals. I'm gonna tell you a story next hour. It is also revolving a homeless guy. And the action of one person who just saw one detail changed this guy's life. And it just happened. It just happened. But there's also good news like this one. It's September 25th, right? We're in the heart of hurricane season. How many hurricanes has the Atlantic produced this year? Zero. Zero. Six named storms all fizzled. The last one, Faye, topped out at 5 miles an hour short. So we normally by this time have had four hurricanes. The last time the Atlantic made it this far without one was 1914. But remember, global warming is going to cause hurricanes of biblical proportions. We will live in a constant hurricane only occasionally to see the sun. And then we're all going to burn to death. Well, at least the hurricanes would put the fires out. Total storm energy is running 93% below normal. Remember the Al Gore thing? Well, what was the cover? Wasn't his cover of his book the hurricane swirling out of the smokestack? After Katrina happened, we were told this is the new normal. This is it. More storms, and it's going to get worse year after year. And by 2027, I think they actually said by 2020, and then it was 25, and then it was 30. And at some point, we're all going to die.

Yeah, from old age. We are all going to die. And if you said, I don't think that's going to happen, you were a denier. NOAA's own hurricane lab has said for years it's premature to conclude humans have caused, you know, any kind of change in hurricane activity. That was never on the poster. Now, one quiet year in hurricanes doesn't, prove anything about the climate one way or another. NOAA saw this one coming in May because El Nino smothers Atlantic storms, and there are 2 months left. But one bad year never proved anything. One bad year never proved anything. Either way. In 1891, the guy who was running the weather office in Galveston, Texas, wrote the paper that the idea of a hurricane wrecking a city was an absurd delusion. Yeah. In 1900, which was 9 years later, 8,000 people, his own wife, died in the hurricane of Galveston. Then they did something remarkable. They didn't panic. They didn't all leave. They built a seawall, and then they razed the whole city. 2,000 buildings, churches, homes, everything jacked up while families lived in them. Sand was pumped in underneath, and then when the next big one hit in 1915, everything held. The wall held, and everybody was fine. The weatherman was certain in 1891. The poster was certain in 2006. You know, the good thing, or the surprising thing, I guess, for some of these people, the ocean can't read. I don't know if they know that. They didn't read either one. What saves people is not fear, and it is not certainty. Fear and certainty usually get people killed. It's humility and engineering. Good news is, we're going to live. All these predictions that they said were going to come true haven't come true. With that said, buy a generator still. Because, again, the ocean doesn't listen to the radio either, or a podcast. So it's going to happen, but the sky is not falling. Thank God. Thank God we've had the time before these people destroyed everything of capitalism.

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9: For the president, I'm Lisa Brady, Fox News. The U.S. Supreme Court is allowing a new federal voter database to move forward, lifting restrictions on Homeland Security's SAVE program, which is intended to root out non-citizen voters. A lower court put it on hold, finding it could violate privacy rights and wrongly remove people from voter rolls.
10: The SAVE program allows states to verify voter eligibility through DHS and other federal records. States' use of the program is voluntary, and it's unclear if the Supreme Court decision will impact the upcoming midterms, since existing law prevents most states from purging voter rolls within 90 days of an election.
9: Fox's Jared Halpern at the White House. The court's three liberal justices dissenting in today's opinion. It's a temporary win for the president while a legal fight over that program continues. China's president wraps up a state visit to Washington with an invitation, speaking through a translator during a White House tea with the president and their wives.
11: I do welcome you, Mr. President and the First Lady, to visit China.
12: Well, thank you very much. We will. And we'll be speaking a lot. I think our farmers are going to be very happy.
9: President Trump says great strides have been made for both countries, with new agreements reached and a trade truce extended. The president also telling reporters he did discuss the conflict with Iran during his talks with President Xi, though it's not clear how many specific concerns were raised.
13: China is the largest buyer of Iranian oil, and there have been reports that Chinese Chinese entities also supplied Tehran with high-resolution satellite imagery of a U.S. base in Jordan before a strike that killed our troops there.
9: Fox's Aisha Hazmi at the White House. The U.S. ambassador to China says China denies providing any assistance to Iran. Iran is offering an open Strait of Hormuz and nuclear talks if the U.S. meets conditions, including lifting a naval blockade. No word on a response yet. 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
16: Hello, I'm Charles Hart. It's Friday, September 25th. Here's a look at the top stories from your trusted local news source. It was an outpouring of support last night as loved ones and community members gathered to honor the lives of a young boy and the teacher who they say died saving the child's life. 10-year-old Ahmed Osman and 24-year-old Hannah Jorgensen drowned in the Coralville Reservoir during a field trip. Hundreds of people gathered last night outside of Ahmed's mother's workplace in Iowa City to pay their respects to the family, share stories, and support each other. Those at the vigil believe Jorgensen, a fifth grade teacher at Borlaug Elementary, died trying to rescue Ahmed from the water.
17: To lose a hero, a human being, gave my life willingly to save another life.
16: The Johnson County Sheriff's Office is investigating what happened. The Iowa City School District says it needs to reduce expenses by more than $13 million and is considering where to make cuts, including closing schools. Thursday night, the school board started the process to decide the framework to make these reductions with the help of a consulting firm. At a work session, board members agreed that closing buildings is a real possibility. The focus for the enrollment study and boundary evaluation is on the 20 elementary schools. But the board said it wants to include other district buildings, including the high schools and where the administrative headquarters is housed in the Center for Innovation. The next step is to have public input sessions and get feedback from teachers before making a final decision. But it expects to decide by mid-February which schools to close for the next year. 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
21: The KCRG TV9 First Alert Forecast. Chance of showers returns today with a high near 65. Winds are out of the east-southeast at 5 to 10. Mostly cloudy tonight with a low near 54. Winds remain out of the east at 5 to 10. Tomorrow, another round of showers with a high near 62. I'm TV9 First Alert Storm Team meteorologist A.J. Rickman on News Talk 1540 KXEL.
22: We have 64 degrees now on News Talk 1540 KXEL.
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0: program. Glenn Beck is on.
1: Does anybody else love their wife as much as I do, but she's constantly like, you're not paying attention. You're not paying. My wife is constantly, you didn't get my emails. Did you check my text? No, I didn't check the text. You didn't get my text? No, I didn't get it. I'm in church on Sunday, last Sunday, and I'm sitting there and I'm listening. I'm listening to the speakers, but I'm furiously writing some notes. And she looks down and she looks at my notes. And when I explain what I wrote down, you'll understand. She's like, are you even paying attention? And I said, yes, I'm listening. But because I'm listening, she just gave me a great idea. I have to do some research on it. So I've done some research this week, and now I can finally say to my wife, yes, honey, I was listening, and here's what I got out of the sermon. And it's not what they were trying to say, but it's what I got out of it. And it starts with a TV commercial. I'll go there next. 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So I'm sitting there at church, and I write down 1970s TV commercial, State Farm. And that's when she looks at me and she's like, what, are you paying attention? But what, this is what I'm remembering in my head. I don't remember even what this speaker said, but something clicked and I was like, oh my gosh. And I was remembering this commercial.
2: According to statistics, your next accident is most likely to happen near your home. So doesn't it make sense to have an insurance agent who lives right in your neighborhood? One you can count on for fast, fair claim service. The kind of agent you know will be there when you need him most.
3: Just like a good neighbor, State Farm is there.
1: Okay. Remember that? You didn't sing that. Everybody my age at least knows that. Like a good neighbor, State Farm is there. Listen to the sentence. It's a comparison. The company is the second thing. The first thing is the standard. It's the gold in the vault that gives the whole line its value. Like a good neighbor, you're going to have an accident. Wouldn't it be good to have somebody who's your neighbor there to help you? Yes. Whoever wrote that assumed you knew that this is true. You assumed they assumed this so completely they never bothered to explain. Like a good neighbor, State Farm is there. And that's what good advertising does. It borrows something that you already own and then it rents it back to you. Now let me tell you why I was thinking about this in church. I live in a town of about 500 people up here in Idaho. And out here, that sentence still runs in the right direction. Because here's what a farmer knows. State Farm Insurance. Now, they're talking about cars. State Farm Insurance. You can do everything right as a farmer and still lose it anyway. You can watch the sky for a week. Pick your day. You cut the hay on Tuesday. Wednesday, it's raining. It wasn't in the forecast. It's nobody's fault. The crop that was perfect is turning into garbage on the ground. Too little rain, too much rain, not enough sun, price of the sale barn that somebody in an office decided on Friday. Farmers can be so careful, skilled, hardworking, faithful, up before the sun for 30 years and, you know, be 4 days from losing the place. In farm country, insurance didn't start as insurance. It started as a promise. Did you know that in the last half of the 1800s, the big Eastern companies would not write a policy on a farm? Not at any price. No, you want a policy on your farm? No, huh? Because the arithmetic was really easy. Farm sat too far away from a fire department. So if your house catches fire, your farm, your barn catches fire, by the time anybody arrived, there's not going to be anything left. So a farm fire wasn't a claim. It was a total loss every single time. So they're like, no, we're not going to insure farms. No. But you couldn't live without some sort of backstop. So the farmers built their own. Between 1870 and 1900, they organized about 1,100 farmers, county by county, township by township, 30 men in a schoolhouse on a Saturday. Maybe they were meeting in the back of somebody's store. Norwegians in one township, Germans in the next, church congregation in the one after that. By the mid-1920s, there were nearly 2,000 of these communities that have connected each other. And here's how it worked. You didn't buy a policy. There was no pile of money in a vault waiting for you for a bad day. You signed your name to a piece of paper that said, when one of us is ruined, I will pay my share. Then you went home and farmed. That was it. If a barn burned, they added up what it cost and they divided it by the members and sent everybody a bill. They called it an assessment. Now think what that is. A bill that arrives at your kitchen table because your neighbor just had the worst day of his life, and you pay it, and you pay it. Why? You pay it gladly. Because the only reason your name is on that list is that next spring the wind can turn, and it can be your barn, and 30 men you know, by face, will get a piece of paper with your bad luck printed on it, and they'll pay. 1922, a guy puts this idea... My wife may be right. I wasn't listening. In 1922, there's a guy that puts this idea on wheels. He had farmed in Illinois. He was 40, and his wife's health turned and took him off the land. And he noticed that the insurance farmers were charging a farmer city rates to drive a car down a dirt road that he had entirely to himself. He's not going to get an accident with another car. And he thought, wait a minute. We're getting ripped off here. This is a lie told with numbers. So he builds a company, an old mutual model owned by the people insured. No shareholders. You had to buy a policy. You had to already belong. Farm Mutual, or, you know, the family of somebody who did. Membership in the neighborhood was the underwriting. He did one more thing that proved he actually farmed. He let the premium come due when the crop check came, not in January. Harvest time, because he knew what was in a man's pocket in March. He called this company State Farm. They didn't have this slogan back then. The slogan came 50 years later when America had changed. It was 1971. Big New York agency. They're like, how do we explain what this is? Well, you know what it really is. Farmers are just good neighbors. That's a good idea. So they give this idea to a young piano player who is paying his rent. He's an absolute nobody. He's paying his rent by making jingles. He sets him down, 15 seconds of melody, and he gets $500. No residuals, just $500. And he was happy about it. You've heard that 15 seconds more times than you've heard most of your friends' voices. But the jingle writer at the time sang it, and he did it once in concert, all of the jingles that he ever wrote. And here's a clip of that compilation of all the jingles. Listen. We forget.

0: jingle writer was Barry Manilow. Okay. Look at the year. By 1971, the company had to tell you what a good neighbor was because most of the country that it was selling to had moved somewhere else where nobody's barn was going to burn down. The whole system of like a good neighbor had fallen apart because now people were starting to live in places where they didn't know their neighbor. The sentence stopped being a description of how the thing actually worked and became a comparison to something we were already losing. This was the system, the assessment system is merciless when it broke. Bad year, everybody assessed, everybody was broke at the same time. The Dust Bowl, everybody went under, okay? And, you know, desperate men were starting to set fire to their barns. We didn't abandon mutual aid because we turned wicked. We set it down because something showed up that was better, and mostly it is. But look what came in the box with it. When your protection is a promise from 30 men, you actually have to know 30 men. You have to know which one is dependable, which one's drinking, which one buried a child last winter and just hasn't been right since. The knowing wasn't a pleasant side effect of the system. The knowing was the system. Hand now the promise to a company in a building three states away that is just looking at numbers. It does the job efficiently. But the problem is nobody has to know anybody. That's the trade. We traded the knowing for the paperwork. The paperwork is better, but the knowing is gone. Out in this town that I'm broadcasting from now, about 500 people, they're not better people. They're just closer to the edge, and we see it, and we know it. And so when a neighbor is down with a broken hip, they're down with a broken hip, and it's September. Trucks show up in his field. Nobody organizes it. Nobody posts about it. Somebody notices the hay is standing too long, makes two phone calls. The man who shows up isn't a saint. He's done the math. He knows he can have the best year of his life and the next one can take everything. And he'd like a truck in his field too when that happens. The question is, I guess, is do we need a hay field for this? Do we have to have a barn? Do we have to be faced with being absolutely wiped out before we look back to what worked so well? And I'm not talking about insurance. I'm talking about just being a good neighbor. If you live in an apartment building with 400 people in it, you're surrounded by weather. The woman two doors down, whose car hasn't moved in 4 days. The man whose recycling is all takeout now, who used to cook. The kid in the stairwell. At an hour, no kid should be in a stairwell. The neighbor who stopped saying hello about 3 weeks ago and you noticed but you let it go. That's hail on somebody's crop. And nobody's going to mail you a bill for it. Maybe that's the problem. The bill is what used to make us look. I know we are the people of 9/12, not 9/11. We're the people of 9/12. We're like a good neighbor. And we're there. But I guess we were that lay on 9/12 because the bill came. We stopped looking. I encourage you this weekend to look anyway. Knock. Ask a second question after somebody says, fine. Because fine is what everybody says. Bring the thing over. Whatever it is, you've made too much of something. Bring it over to somebody else. Learn one more name on your floor than you knew last month. The sentence that I've been talking about has two halves. A company that has spent 100 years, and God knows how much money, holding up the second half. And they've done it pretty well. But the first half, the important half, was never theirs. It's ours. And it was never a slogan. It was a job. And it's always been done by somebody who just noticed. You had an accident? Wouldn't it be better to have somebody there, like a good neighbor, to help you through that? Be there.
1: Just like a good neighbor, State Farm is there.
0: Our commercial is Legacy Box. You need leverage over your children as they get older. Trust me, you do. One of the most powerful things as a parent that you can possess is an old video of a child doing something absolutely humiliating. And I have them, and I use those with my children. Oh, you know what? When you're going to start dating, guess what dad's bringing out? Yeah, all those pictures, all those videos. So you might want to help me on this, Brian. Is that a bad thing? Anyway, all the photographs and the, you know, everybody used to have that picture, that one picture of your brother, your sister, your parents, somebody in the photograph just looking absolutely cross-eyed stupid. And it's some of our favorite pictures. We delete those now. We get rid of those imperfections. Don't do that. That causes laughter and blackmail for the rest of your lives. It's what makes a family a family. That's why Legacy Box is here. 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And preserve the important things. Birthdays, Christmases, the first steps. People you love who aren't here anymore. Those are all priceless. 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

0: So last summer, or summer before last, I wrote a serial called Days of Ash. And it's kind of, it's weird because we've been talking about a bond crash today a little bit. There's some really disturbing financial news. It's best for the United States, but the whole world is in trouble. And you're going to be hearing a lot of talk about bonds and you're not going to understand it. Well, I shouldn't say that. Many people around you may not understand it. What you have to do is just hold on and, you know the facts. And so I was thinking about all the things that are possibly, you know, ahead of us in our future. And I wrote this dystopian story and I set it down and I went into a studio and I narrated the story that I wrote. And the first season is out now. It's called Days of Ash. And this weekend, the next Days of Ash serial comes out. It's episodes 5 and 6. Sanctuary, which is this now growing town, begins to change as strange moments, quiet miracles, and discernment reshape the survivors who remain. There are factions beyond the tree line, and the remnant keeps a journal of grace that spreads through the camp like a quiet fire. When Washington, D.C. goes dark and the flag is lowered for the last time, America fractures into a patchwork of AI-regulated corridors and foreign-backed zones and militias and cartels and Islamists and abandoned wastelands. A no-go nation rises as the borders form and ideologies harden, and the entire region falls under digital surveillance and brutal rule. Listen, here's a clip. Washington's dark, the Capitol sealed, the flag was lowered and never raised again. At first, no one really believed it. Even in collapse, people still clung to the symbols. But then the reports started coming in. No federal convoys, no executive orders, no broadcast from D.C., just silence again. And that's when the maps really started to change again. Not just new borders, new beliefs. They stopped calling them states or counties. They were now zones. Some of them were drawn by force, some by creed, and some by the absence of both.
1: It's
0: actually a great dystopian serial. The first episodes are really the setup. What you're going to see is a possible future with all of the things that we talk about almost every day. And how do people survive that? What happens to people when that happens? Who goes good? Who goes bad? You don't want to miss it. Right now, you can stream these episodes wherever you get your podcast. They come out tomorrow. Also, you can hear the full serial, the first season, commercial free, as a Torch member. GlennBeck.com/torch. You know that lake I'm always telling you I lost all my guns in? Gosh, I lost all my gold in it too. Jeez. I'm thinking about losing my Rapid Radio in there. Because my wife can get a hold of me all the time now. And I'm beginning to think that I didn't fully consider all the ramifications when I said, this is a good idea. Because I come home every day and she's like, did you get my text? Did you get my text? I didn't, honey. I was worried. I didn't get my... So I said, in a moment of... I said, you know what? I'm going to give you a Rapid Radio. I'm going to have a Rapid Radio. I'm going to have it with me all the time. If you have something to say, just call me the Rapid Radio. Oh, don't do it, guys. Don't. There's no dialing. There's no waiting. It's just directly whatever you're doing. What are you doing now? Okay. It's not a cellular network. You know, when calls get jammed up, these will get through, which is fantastic. You know, unless you're me. Now you can be halfway across the country and I can hear, did you get my text? Yes. Yes, I got it. I got it. I haven't read it yet, but I got it. 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
5: 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Joined in midday by Lori Carter of Comstock. Lori, what's happening with the trade in the grains, as the main story right now is a lack of news or details from the meeting between President Trump and Xi?
6: So the grain markets are all red a little bit, but not near like they were earlier this morning or last night. We have Kansas City wheat down 5 cents. Chicago's down 7 1/4. Corn's just down 1.5 to 2.5 across the board. And soybeans down 1 1/4 to 2.5.
5: I had been under the assumption that most of the, big discussion was going to take place yesterday. But it sounds like they're still working on things. And I don't think we're necessarily certain that we're not going to hear anything. It could still be to come.
6: That's what it sounds like to me, that there is some discussion still going on today.
5: That was Lori Carter with Comstock. We will have a check of the numbers next.
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5: December corn is down 1.5 at 526. November soybeans down 1.5 at 1316. October soybean meal down 240 at 373.70. October soybean oil up a penny at 66.94. Chicago wheat down 7.5 at 699.5. Minneapolis wheat is down 2 cents at 718. Kansas City hard red wheat down 5 cents at 762. December oats down 8 cents at 414.5. On the Merck, October live cattle down 85 cents at 218.23. October feeder cattle up $1.68 at 333.43. October lean hogs down 45 cents at 78.75. October pork cutout unchanged at 107.28. Class 3 milk is unchanged at 15.30. This has been a check of the Midday Market.
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10: It's seeing a renaissance. There are lots of lovely gastropubs that are opening up.
9: In cities across the U.S., there's a new wave of pub-inspired restaurants drawing crowds with traditional dishes served in more modern settings. Although at the most trendy spots, menu items at the moment appear somewhat regionally limited.
10: The pasty and the fish and the stargazy pie are a bit Cornish, from Devon and Cornwall by the sea.
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14: The KCRG TV9 First Alert Forecast. Chance of showers returns today with a high near 65. Winds are out of the east-southeast at 5 to 10. Mostly cloudy tonight with a low near 54. Winds remain out of the east at 5 to 10. Tomorrow, another round of showers with a high near 62. I'm TV9 First Alert Storm Team meteorologist A.J. Rickman on News Talk 1540 KXEL.
15: We have 64 degrees now on News Talk 1540 KXEL.
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0: Yesterday at the UN, I believe you saw prophecy beginning to be fulfilled. The world turned its back on Israel. Half, almost half, of the United Nations Assembly walked out with Benjamin Netanyahu. He came up, and it was a mass exodus. Now, think of that. Think of that. Palestinians get up, almost everybody stays. The Iranians get up, almost everybody stays. Benjamin Netanyahu gets up, and half the world leaves the room. Literally turning their back on Israel. You're seeing prophecy. Things are happening. Things are happening. They're coming faster and faster and faster. I want to talk to you here about why this matters. Why this matters. You don't have to agree with the war. You don't have to agree with Benjamin Netanyahu or even like him. But that's not what's happening here. The world is choosing to side with people who are terrorists, murderers, and rapists over the Jew. Macklemore, what a dirtbag that guy is. Macklemore, he's announced a Palestinian tour, Free Palestine tour. You don't put a tour together this quickly. He did this intentionally. He went on stage and set the world on fire so then he could say, I'm out, and everybody else should walk and make it into a really big deal so next week I can announce a world tour. You don't put a world tour together in a week and a half. What a dirtbag. You know, I said the other day, the world, all the world is but a stage. You're just watching a show. So let me talk to you about something real. Anti-Semitism is not a stain on the American house. It is a demolition order on the foundation signed by somebody who's standing in the living room. These countries will not survive this. Let me take you to a room in Philadelphia, July 1776. Congress has just voted independence and it appoints three men to design a seal for the United States of America, Franklin, Adams, and Jefferson. Adams proposes Hercules. Franklin proposes Moses with his hand over the sea and Pharaoh's chariot going under. And the motto, rebellion to tyrants is obedience to God. Jefferson proposes the children of Israel in the wilderness, led by a cloud by day and a pillar of fire by night. Look at that. Franklin was a deist. Jefferson later took a razor to his own Bible and cut out the parts he didn't believe. The two least orthodox men in that room both reached for the Exodus, not Athens, not the Roman Senate. Jefferson likes Franklin's motto so much, he put it on his personal seal and used it for the rest of his life. And they weren't being devout. They were just reaching for the only story that anybody had ever explained that it happened, that anybody could understand what they just did. A people walking out from underneath a king lawfully because there was an authority higher than the king. The idea has one address, and it's not Greek. It's not Rome. Rome didn't have a law above the emperor. The emperor was the law. But Deuteronomy tells the king he may not multiply horses or wives or silvers. He has to write out a copy of the law in his own hand and read it every day of his life so his heart is not lifted above his brethren. A written law that binds the ruler, the king, and the king has to copy it himself. That's our whole system. And we didn't write it. We didn't write it at all. Let me take you to August 1790. Washington is president. He's touring Rhode Island. He stops in Newport. The town turns out, politicians, merchants, clergy, all of them reading him letters of welcome. One of the men waiting is a guy named Moses. Moses Sexius, I think. He's the warden of the little Jewish congregation there. About 300 Jews in the whole town. People who, as he put it, had until recently been deprived of their rights as free citizens everywhere they had lived. So, he reads Washington a line. He says his people now have, now behold a government in which bigotry gives no sanction and to persecution no assistance. Washington decides to write back. He takes that line and he uses the warden's own words, a government which gives to bigotry no sanction, to persecution no assistance. That sentence now is on plaques and it's in textbooks. It gets read aloud at that synagogue every year. And it is, I think, the finest short description of America ever written. And it was a Jewish congregation that wrote it, and the president quoted it back. And then Washington puts the part I just love. He writes that toleration is no longer the word. Because toleration, listen to this, toleration implies one class of people indulging another in rights that were really never theirs to hand out. Then he closes by looking ahead to a day where he says a man can sit safely under his own vine and his own fig tree and none shall be made afraid. That's Micah, Hebrew prophet. 700 years before Christ. It was Washington's favorite line in the whole world. He used it in letters dozens of times for decades whenever he described the country that he wanted, that everybody could sit under their own vine and fig tree without fear. Are we doing that now? So the first president of the United States answers the Jews of Newport by borrowing their sentence and finishing with their prophet. That's not a nice story about tolerance. That's a load-bearing wall. You pull the Hebrew scriptures out of the American founding and you don't get a slightly different country. You get no covenant. You get no written constitution as a thing that brings people into being by signing it. You get no law above the lawmakers. No rights that the legislature can't repeal on a Tuesday. You get a well-run colony, but you don't get a founding. You know, Paul saw this coming. Romans 11. He saw this coming. He's writing to the Gentiles in Gentile Christians in Rome. Some of them have started to start feeling superior about themselves. Then he uses a tree. Israel is the olive tree. You are a wild branch grafted in. And then he says, don't boast against the branches because you don't support the root. The root supports you. So Gentiles, he says, knock it off. Every name in your faith comes off that tree. Mary was a Jewish girl. The 12 apostles were Jews. Paul was a Pharisee. The man at the center of it was a Jewish carpenter who kept the feast, read the scroll in the synagogue, and never once stopped being what he was, Jewish. When he was born, he was Jewish. Isaiah writes about the stone laid in Zion, tested, precious, a sure foundation, and the one who trusts it will not be shaken. Peter and Paul both grabbed that verse and put Christ into it. That's where the word cornerstone, you go to the Cornerstone Church, that's where it comes from. In your hymns, in your names, everything you've ever heard, it comes from there. You can't hate the quarry and keep the cornerstone. Hello? This is not academic. This is urgent. This is not arriving from the left only. It's coming through our own front door. Young men online, the ironic version first, then the sincere version, and the questions that aren't questions, and the maps of who owns what. I've watched it move from anonymous accounts to people with their names on the screen, to people that I've known who I thought were sane in about 18 months. It's in our house, and it's ours to clean. And I'd rather say it plainly than pretend it's somebody else's problem, because it's not somebody else's problem. This is all of our problem. And I'm telling you, you watched prophecy. The whole world turning its back on Benjamin Netanyahu and the Jewish people and walking out. What do you think that leads to? If this isn't stopped, what do you think that leads to? You know, this is the only time that people have ever... What George Washington was saying to the Jews in Newport was, I get it, you've never had a homeland of your own where you could do what you want, where you were in control, where you weren't abused, where you weren't told to sit down and shut up, where you weren't blamed for everything. Do you know why Jews? You know why Jews are good with money? Because that was the only thing they could do. They were barred from every other business. So yeah, when you've got thousands of years where everybody's chasing you out and you can only do four things, guess what? You get good at those four things. You know why they run Hollywood, or everybody says they run Hollywood? You know why they're so big in Hollywood and always have been? Because that was an industry they weren't blocked from, so they created it. Because they were chased out of everything else. Let me ask you this. Why are conservatives so good on the internet? Why are we so good with podcasts and everything else? Because we were chased out of mainstream media. It's the same. You know, conservatives, they run the podcasting world. They run the internet. No, we don't. We're better at it because you wouldn't let us do anything else. Now, criticizing the government of Israel is not anti-Semitism. Arguing about aid, strategy, Benjamin Netanyahu, that's all foreign policy. Israel, my gosh, have you ever been in a room with people from Israel? They argue more viciously than we do. So, you know, fine. But being frustrated that you can't afford a house while Washington writes the checks overseas, that's not bigotry either. That's arithmetic. And honestly, nobody's answered any of those questions, and they should. A lot of these young men were told for years that they were the problem. Every room they walked into, you're the problem. And they came out the other side looking for somebody to blame. And there's always somebody ready with a list. All of that's real. But here's where we go wrong. The moment you stop naming a policy and you start naming people, and I don't care if it's the Jewish people, black people, white people, whatever it is, you've stopped making an argument and you've started taking inventory. Every society that has done this has believed it was solving a problem. And not, look it up, not one has ever come out the other side stronger. And many of them don't come out the other side. Washington's word was the right one, toleration. We're tolerating each other now. We're tolerating people. And then there's, well, we're saying you got to be, you know, you can't, you know, be intolerant. Everybody is being intolerant of everybody else. Toleration is the wrong idea, because toleration is something a majority grants and therefore can withdraw. I'm tolerating him. Who are you to say you're tolerant? It's his right to say those things, to be that person. What he told those 300 people in Newport was that their rights were not a gift from Washington or anyone else. They're from God. And that's the whole American claim. And it either applies to everybody, blacks, whites, Hispanics, Asians, Jews. It has to apply to everyone, or it's just a permission slip. And I want you to know, you're next in line behind whoever is in front of you. So if you're a Christian, you find this stuff creeping into your feed, you don't need a seminar. You don't need to argue it out. You don't. You need one sentence. You don't support the root. The root supports you. And if you're an American, you should know that the words that you reach for to explain why this country is different, the ones about bigotry and persecution, were handed to a president by a Jewish congregation in a little town in Rhode Island. And he thought they were so good, he used them as his own. And we've been borrowing from these people since the day we started. Did you hear me, Christians? All of us? We've been borrowing from these people since the day we started.

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1: 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We got a schedule to keep. Beck. We'll be back.

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0: I'm not sure what's going on inside the White House or at RNC headquarters, but it's time for a come-to-Jesus moment. The midterms are becoming one of the biggest debacles in modern political history, and it's either a result of sabotage or gross incompetence. I don't know, maybe both. The GOP sycophants are more interested in lining their own pockets and getting exclusive invitations to Mar-a-Lago than they are doing what's best for the country. And what is best for the country is to codify President Trump's America First agenda. But while the communists are storming the gates of Mayberry, Republicans are sipping Chardonnay at Mar-a-Lago. The GOP has let down President Trump, and they've let down voters. But there is still time to fix what is broken. The grand old party just needs a swift kick in their blessed assurance. Get it together, people, or else we'll all be slurping borscht in a D.C.-run gulag. I'm Todd Stearns.
2: Hispanic families account for nearly one-fifth of the United States population, yet this modest-sized community has had a significant influence on American culture. 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In President Ronald Reagan's 1988 speech affirming Hispanic Heritage Month, he quoted the Nobel Prize-winning Mexican poet Octavio Paz. 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I'm Jim Daly.
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0: Wow. It's a good thing you're not an insider today, because you just heard some ugliness. You just heard some ugliness. And I blame Jason. I honestly do. I blame Jason. Now would be a good time. Now, after the ugliness is over, now is a good time to join the insider at glenbeck.com/torch. I'm ashamed of you, Jason. Ashamed of you.
1: I blame you. He was a perfectly upstanding person before I met you.
0: You blame me? This sexist gets on during the insider break and he says, I just want you to know, look at this woman who claims she's a MILF and she's the fine, respectable, perfectly differently arranged in the face kind of woman. And he so shows a picture and then he just goes off on just ugly smears on her. I'm so disappointed in you.
1: It was you. It was not me.
0: It's not what America heard. At least in this segment.

0: We are living in a defining moment. Today, a woman facing an unexpected pregnancy can order the abortion pill online, often before anyone has a chance to tell her that she's loved or she's not alone or that there's hope. 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
7: 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And right now, that trend is British food. No, really.
8: I don't understand why people think British food isn't lovely. I love it.
7: Bloomberg anchor Caroline Hepker, in New York but from the UK, is quite aware of British food's reputation in the US as, shall we say, bland, brown, boring. 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And now it's finally having its moment.
8: It's seeing a renaissance. There are lots of lovely gastropubs that are opening up.
7: In cities across the U.S., there's a new wave of pub-inspired restaurants drawing crowds with traditional dishes served in more modern settings. Although at the most trendy spots, menu items at the moment appear somewhat regionally limited.
8: The pasty and the fish and the stargazy pie are a bit Cornish, from Devon and Cornwall by the sea.
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9: 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Bill O'Reilly here, and this is where Iowa comes to talk. 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
10: States have a decision to make. I'm Lisa Brady, Fox News. The U.S. Supreme Court is lifting restrictions on a new federal database aimed at rooting out non-citizen voters by letting states check voter eligibility. But a lower court put the program on hold over concerns about privacy and the potential for wrongful voter purges. State participation would be voluntary, and a legal fight on the merits of the case will continue. President Trump says much has been and will be accomplished after a three-day state visit for China's leader.
11: President Trump and the First Lady greeted Xi Jinping and his wife for tea on the final day of this high-stakes state visit.
12: We really enjoyed it, and I think we've made tremendous strides. We've made great strides, very positive for both countries.
11: Before departing Washington, she visited the National Archives with President Trump to view texts of U.S. democracy and artifacts of the U.S.-China relationship. Both countries agreed to extend a trade truce and prevent escalating tit-for-tat tariffs. President Trump also says he believes farmers will benefit from new agreements. The two leaders are expected to meet twice more this year, once at a summit in China and again at the G20 in Miami.
10: Fox's Jared Halpern at the White House. Arrests in Oxford, Mississippi, after kratom was found at a vape, tobacco, and beer store following the deaths of two University of Mississippi students.
13: The Oxford Police Department is not confirming that this is related to the two Ole Miss deaths, but kratom has been illegal here in the city of Oxford since 2019, and people were allegedly still selling it. So investigators say they found more than 500 units of kratom. They found THC products and more at a local vape shop.
10: Fox's Madison Scarpino. Two men facing drug charges. Kratom was found in the dorm and the off-campus home where two students died earlier this week, but their cause of death remains under investigation. America is listening to Fox News.
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15: Hello, I'm Charles Hart. It's Friday, September 25th. Here's a look at the top stories from your trusted local news source. It was an outpouring of support last night as loved ones and community members gathered to honor the lives of a young boy and the teacher who they say died saving the child's life. 10-year-old Ahmed Osman and 24-year-old Hannah Jorgensen drowned in the Coralville Reservoir during a field trip. Hundreds of people gathered last night outside of Ahmed's mother's workplace in Iowa City to pay their respects to the family, share stories, and support each other. Those at the vigil believe Jorgensen, a fifth grade teacher at Borlaug Elementary, died trying to rescue Ahmed from the water.
16: To lose a hero, a human being, gave my life willingly to save another life.
15: The Johnson County Sheriff's Office is investigating what happened. The Iowa City School District says it needs to reduce expenses by more than $13 million and is considering where to make cuts, including closing schools. Thursday night, the school board started the process to decide the framework to make these reductions with the help of a consulting firm. At a work session, board members agreed that closing buildings is a real possibility. The focus for the enrollment study and boundary evaluation is on the 20 elementary schools. But the board said it wants to include other district buildings, including the high schools and where the administrative headquarters is housed in the Center for Innovation. The next step is to have public input sessions and get feedback from teachers before making a final decision. But it expects to decide by mid-February which schools to close for the next year. 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
20: The KCRG TV9 First Alert Forecast. Chance of showers returns today with a high near 65. Winds are out of the east-southeast at 5 to 10. Mostly cloudy tonight with a low near 54. Winds remain out of the east at 5 to 10. Tomorrow, another round of showers with a high near 62. I'm TV9 First Alert Storm Team meteorologist A.J. Rickman on News Talk 1540 KXEL.
0: This hour, it's 65 degrees from News Talk 1540 KXEL.
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1: Glenn Beck is on.
2: Hello, America. It's Friday. And many, many years ago, while dinosaurs were roaming the earth, Fridays on this program used to mean that Bill O'Reilly would come on. Thank God we got out of that deal. But he's back. I don't know how he slipped through the gate, but he's back. I got a lot to talk to him about. And one of the things is his new book, which really kind of hacks me off. Because I remember him saying to me in 2008, Beck, why are you writing all these books? You're writing all these books. They're coming out every 15 minutes. And I'm like, no, they're not. They come out, you know, once every year or two. And he's like, you got books all the time. And I'm like, Bill, it's a good business, and you can really help people learn history and stuff. He's like, it's ridiculous. And now he's got like 4,000 books. You could build a library of just Bill O'Reilly. And what pisses me off is they're all number one bestsellers. But maybe things will change. Maybe this one will be number two. I don't know. And how does he do it with the New York Times? He's a warlock. That's how. Anyway, his book is Confronting America, What Has to Change. The author is Bill O'Reilly. Bill joins me in 60 seconds. And I know he's asking himself, why do I even go on this show? Why? He abuses me every time. I know, because I'm the only one who can. All right. First, let me tell you about Tatiana. She is 92 years old. She lives in Odessa, Ukraine. After falling twice, she was afraid to lose her, to leave her apartment, and she can't use her cane to get around, you know, inside. Last month, the International Fellowship of Christians and Jews came to her door with a box of food and provided help, you know, from Christians all around the world. That took her back 80 years. She was a child during World War II. She said she remembers the Gentiles that risked everything to help the Jew. She remembers one family who saved a Jewish boy from being sent to the ghetto. Tatiana's family survived the war after being evacuated. She got out. She survived the hunger and the brutal winters that followed. And that's what the Fellowship of Flags is all about. The Flags of Fellowship, that movement. It's Christians making it visible that we still stand with the Jewish people. I have to tell you, I met somebody this week who is Jewish. And when she met me, it was so incredibly humbling. She said, oh my gosh, you don't know what you've done and how, you don't know what it's like to be a Jew and to hear your voice and to know that somebody is sticking up for us. And it was really humbling. I don't know what it's like to be a Jew today. I don't want to know what it's like to be a Jew today, and I would like to help them not have to think about that today. Would you raise your voice? Would you just stand just with the Jewish people? Raise your voice. Show the world that Israel is not alone. 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That is the web address, and it's for Flags of Fellowship. Join FOF.org. 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Join FOF.org. Bill O'Reilly, how are you, sir?
3: You know, I'm okay, Beck, and I'm happy to see you doing well. I think that's a new sweater.
2: It is a new sweater. You look well groomed. Thank you.
3: Yeah, you look
2: well
3: groomed.
2: Thank you. Thank you. Thank you.
3: So, anything that I can do to improve your life, Beck, I am ready, willing, and able to do.
2: Right. Well, that's what I love about you, Bill. You're just so giving. You're warm, you're cuddly, and you're giving all the time. You're looking
3: right here.
2: Good. How are you?
3: This is all a mirage. I'm Botoxed up to my forehead. Yeah.
2: Yeah. Oh gosh, Bill. Wow, it's been an interesting ride. I've been thinking a lot lately back to the good old days. When, you know, we only had the threat of Marxists, and I was on the TV going, they're Marxist. I'm telling you, they are communist Marxists. And you would say to me, you were the least of the problem, but you would say to me, Glenn, some of them might believe in, but they're not communists. No, Bill, they can't wait to, here they are, Bill. Here they are. Can you believe we live in a country now that is this screwed up?
3: You know, it's an interesting question because, we have devolved in our political discourse, and that has led to the rise of the socialist communist movement. So Bernie Sanders, you start with him because he's a communist. I mean, there's no doubt about it. You go and you research Sanders, and he wants the government to control the means of production. Now, I don't want to get too far ahead because I know the public schools will be confused, but if a politician or a human being wants the government to control everything we do economically, from what we eat to what we wear, you're in a communist state. That's communism, okay? Put the TikTok down, write it in your notebook. And so we have a communist mayor in New York City who even said, I want to control the means of production in New York City, the largest city in the country. Okay, why are you voting for this guy when you should know that communists will rob you of your freedom? Individual freedom is not in play in China or Vietnam or Cuba. You have no rights, rights at all.
2: So and let me ask you this, Bill.
3: Go ahead.
2: Trump had got some heat from conservatives who said he's cozying up to Mamdani. And I'm like, he's not cozying up to Mamdani. Here's what he's doing. He loves New York. He doesn't want to see New York destroyed, so he wants to help any way he can, but not to further Marxism. And quite honestly, if Mamdani takes him up and they're seen in videos together and it looks like Mamdani is cozying up to Trump, you know, you're going to kind of hack some of Trump's people off if they like, why is he cozying up to this guy? But the radical side on the left, they will disavow and, you know, these people want to kill people who they think are traitors. He's making a bigger problem for Mamdani by being nice.
3: There's even more to it than that, Beck. And this is why you should have me on your show, not every Friday, but every day. There's more to it. So
2: okay.
3: The governor of New York is Kathy Hochul, who politely, with respect, doesn't know anything. And will go wherever that wind takes her. Right now, the wind is to the radical left. That's where Kathy's going. Blakeman, the challenger, is within 5 points of beating Kathy Hochul. The 5 points are, we hate Trump so much that because Blakeman likes Trump, okay, we're not voting for Blakeman. Trump wanted to take the edge off that by coming across as a rational person who would talk to Mamdani so that he might be able to peel some liberal independent votes away. That's why that happened.
2: Do you think the Republicans can do any of that stuff? I mean, they're hemorrhaging young men. They're hemorrhaging. People are just going to stay home. It's the Hispanic coalition isn't there. I mean, how do you see this whole thing shaping up?
3: I don't know. I can't predict it because things will happen between now and Election Day. What I can tell you is in the Republican Party outside of President Trump, there is no leader. There's nobody who mesmerizes the crowd.
2: Yes.
3: The congressional delegation for the Republicans are the worst messengers, all right, since Custer's last stand, okay? They cannot get out. So I tell my listeners, my vast audience, that's better, you're not voting for a person. You're not voting for El Sayed. You're not voting for the guy who thinks there's 18 genders in Texas, Tallarico. You're not voting for a person. You're voting for a movement. One movement wants to tear the entire country apart and impose a big government system. The other movement, pretty much asleep much of the time, wants to keep the traditions of America the way they are. So where are you? Do you want to tear it up or do you want to kind of improve it? That's why I wrote Confronting America, What Has to Change, because we can improve what we have. And we should. Okay? But
2: I,
3: if you're going to...
0: Go ahead. No, finish.
3: If you're going to vote to blow up the country, then that's a serious vote. That is a serious vote.
0: So you are exactly right. I mean, who thought you could, you know, who thought you could put this together yourself?
3: Right.
0: But you did somehow or another. You're absolutely right. But you have people now who are Republicans who hate the Republicans so much or feel like they're not listening or even feel Trump is not hearing them. And they're going to stay home. And I keep saying, you know, this isn't even close. You are battling now people who openly say they want to replace the Congress and the president with some committee. They openly are talking about destroying the Electoral College, packing the Supreme Court, and getting rid of the filibuster, and those are just the opening moves. Getting rid of the Senate. You're not dealing with people who are Americans that want a slight policy change or tax. So how do you convince people of that, Bill? How are you doing it in your book?
3: I guess you and I are going to have to go door to door and say we're not leaving until you understand what the deuce is going on. And even on a retail level, which to a lot of people is more important than anything else, the gas in their tank is more important than Iran. Okay?
0: Yes.
3: And there's nothing you can do about that kind of small vision. But the progressive left...
0: But it is also... It's not small vision per se. Sometimes it is. Sometimes it is. I am desperately on the edge. I need some relief.
3: Okay. But when you decide who to vote for, you would assume that the winner will bring some relief. I think Trump is going to get something done in Iran, but I could be wrong on that. That's speculation. But on the retail level, where you live, Beck, the progressives don't want cops to carry guns. They don't want to arrest violent criminals. Okay?
0: Correct.
3: You don't want the incarceration industry. I mean, they're putting you in actual danger, if they could implement what they want to implement. So if they sweep and they got all this power, and in 2 years Trump disappears and Bernie Sanders is president, the country's lost. Now, I don't know how to make it any more clear to people. I just don't. But here's a kicker. The press, corporate media, which you and I have worked in, they are enabling this. For some reason, the people who run Disney want communism. They want Goofy to be carrying Mao's little red book. Why? You made billions and billions and billions off capitalism, and now you turn around and you're supporting people who would destroy it. There's no sense whatsoever. It's all Trump-centric. That's why they're doing it. We hate him. So
0: when
3: much.
0: He is gone, you think this will settle down when he's gone?
3: I do. Look, you were a little toddler, but because I'm a little bit older than you, even though it doesn't look that way on television.
0: No, it's a lot older. A lot older.
3: Okay.
0: Decades older.
3: In the Vietnam era... The Jane Fonda crew in the Vietnam era thought they had it. Sex, drugs, rock and roll.
0: Right.
3: Give people the land, all of this stuff, okay? They thought it was going to turn the government into a left-wing concern. Did not happen. In fact, you know what destroyed the anti-war movement? Disco. Disco. Destroyed it because people were so fed up with Crosby, Stills, and Nash whining about whatever they're whining about on their album. They said, you know, I'm going to have a little fun now.
0: I have not heard that theory before.
3: It's absolutely true. I lived it. I look, this book is eyewitness history. Everything I write in the book, yeah. I have seen it. And by the way, I'm hiring somebody to read the book to you. Just give them, a little bit of access.
0: Well, do me a favor. Just send it to me. I mean, I never get your books because you don't ever send them to me. So when you send it to me.
3: No, we send them to you. But you have someone on your staff who's a kleptomaniac.
0: Bill O'Reilly, the name of the book is Confronting America, What Has to Change. I want to hold you over for one more second here, Bill, because I've got a couple of more questions. The book is Confronting America, What Has to Change. It'll be a number one bestseller because his books always are. Bill O'Reilly, we continue here in just a second. First, let me tell you about Leaf Filter. 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All right, let me play something that I played on the air yesterday, Jake Tapper. Let's go ahead and roll this from
4: President
0: CNN.
4: Obama is trying to exercise his power to intimidate. And I think that even the most left-wing journalists understand, hey, we can't have this in America if we want to have a free press.
5: We can't have this in America if we want to have a free press. Bill O'Reilly was absolutely right then, although he has the opposite take now. Now he says that the mainstream news media is abusing the First Amendment, so Trump has every right to do what he's doing. I will observe that if you stand for...
0: Let me ask you something. Is that where your stance is? Does he have it right? And if so, explain why.
3: Of course not. Look.
0: I love the way you say that. Of course not.
3: I'm trying not to be mean.
0: Okay.
3: But...
0: Why?
3: I have secret,
0: are you dying? Why are you changing? No, what's happening?
3: But I have secretly applied for a dual passport for Jake Tapper to Russia. He doesn't know it.
0: Okay.
3: But I think they're going to give him one.
0: Okay.
3: Because he's the biggest propagandist in the blanking world. So my stance now, just so everybody knows, is that there's no way the Trump administration is going to prevail in the courts because the First Amendment does give the press the right to operate. Trump knows that, and his attorneys know that. He's just doing it to give Jake Tapper and his crew some jazz, all right, and to expose the rampant corruption. That's why Trump's doing it. He knows he's not going to win it, okay, but he's annoying them. They're annoyed. Now, there are two things that have changed, and you'll like this, Becky. Since the founding fathers put freedom of press in the First Amendment, two things have changed.
0: 2 minutes, Bill.
3: Number one, the corporate media, we're just referring to Disney, has allied with a political party. They work together. That's the Democratic Party. The founders did not envision that would happen, okay? That they were going to attach themselves, the media, to a party and try to promote, because the power level then shifts. The second is the suppression.
0: Disagree, Bill. There was the, this is why some newspapers are still called the Republican or the Democrat. I mean, they were party propaganda newspapers back in the day.
3: But it wasn't the whole industry. Okay? It was calendar, was certain people.
0: Okay.
3: Now the whole industry is allied with the Democratic Party, with a couple of exceptions. Second thing is suppression of the news. So the Trump administration got very good news about 10 days ago, highest level of affluence in American households ever. lowest level of poverty in American household. CNN did not report it. Didn't mention. Didn't report it. Tapper has 2 hours of bloviated, blah, blah, blah, blah, blah, blah, blah, 2 hours. He couldn't wedge it in. That's a suppression of the news. It's not misleading you. It's ignoring you. Now, I'm not thinking it's enough to boot the press out from the protection of the First Amendment.
2: Correct.
3: But everyone in the country should know it's happening.
2: Yes. Bill O'Reilly, the name of the book is Confronting America, What Has to Change? Confronting America, What Has to Change? By Bill O'Reilly. Find it wherever you get your books. Bill, it is always good to have you on and good to see you again. Thanks. We'll
3: Thanks
2: talk
3: for
2: again
3: having
2: soon.
3: Me, and I appreciate it, Glenn. Okay.
2: You bet. 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
7: This is a Bloomberg Monday Minute. A push for a possible breakthrough in U.S.-Iran talks, sending stocks higher, crude prices lower, and bonds stabilizing. This all comes after a sell-off drove global yields to the highest in decades. Converse told employees it's pausing all marketing after an earlier ad sparked outrage for evoking the Ku Klux Klan and lynching. Converse is trying to bounce back amid a sales slump that's expected to extend to a 14th straight quarter. Costco quarterly profits topped Wall Street estimates after the big box retailer recorded a benefit related to tariff refunds. Costco's deals and bulk-sized products have won over shoppers, and its gasoline has also become a big draw. It's been a good month for Meta investors. Shares of the owner of Facebook and Instagram jumped 36% in the month of September. The gains come on the release of its Muse personal AI assistant. Now that's risen quickly to the top of the app charts. I'm John Tucker, Bloomberg Radio.
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8: 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Liability protection, succession planning, bringing children into the operation, and allocating income and expenses among family members. But the IRS and the courts can look beyond the paperwork to see if an entity exists primarily to manufacture tax benefits rather than to conduct a legitimate business arrangement. So make sure the economics match the legal documents. If family members are partners, they should have genuine economic interests, responsibilities, and risks consistent with the agreement. Good entity planning can produce substantial tax and business benefits. But the entity needs to reflect a real business arrangement and not simply serve as a vehicle for creating a tax result. This has been the Agricultural Law and Tax Report. I'm Roger McCohen.
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5: The KCRG TV9 First Alert Forecast. Chance of showers returns today with a high near 65. Winds are out of the east-southeast at 5 to 10. Mostly cloudy tonight with a low near 54. Winds remain out of the east at 5 to 10. Tomorrow, another round of showers with a high near 62. I'm TV9 First Alert Storm Team meteorologist A.J. Rickman on News Talk 1540 KXEL.
6: Currently, it's 66 degrees on the Voice of Eastern Iowa.
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7: Podcast net positive. John Chris said it's been a huge loss for all the bands who quit opening for Ed Sheeran. And here's why. Listen to this. Cut six.
8: He's like, no name bands opening for Ed Sheeran in stadiums. That's the biggest. They have the controversy and they're like, we're out. Yo, we are out. And then everybody's like, okay. And now they're like, oh, I thought we were going to get some more like PR from this. You're like, no, we don't know who you are. We still don't know who you are. And now you're unemployed and you're never going to be friends with Ed again. Ever. Ever, dude. I just like grandstanding that you're like, this is going to get me a lot of, dude, unbelievable. Like, and then what about me? I stood with whoever. And they're like, yeah, you might have should have just gone to work.
9: I was like, bro, professionally, you chose Macklemore over Ed Sheeran in 2026.
8: What are you doing? Causes aside.
9: Wait, what do you mean you guys are moving on to the next city? Can we get our stuff? What do you mean we have to get our stuff off the buses?
8: Yeah. Hold on. I'm getting reports that the Twisted Sticks are saying they're not on the tour. Okay, you didn't sell a ticket.
7: I have to tell you, it's really, Macklemore is worse than you thought he was. At least I think. You know, I thought he was a despicable human being because of, you know, some of the stuff that he has done. You know, I throw in the Hitler salute as one of them on stage. But he's worse than this. He's worse than this. What was he saying about Ed Sheeran? What was he saying? Why was Ed not canceling the tour, according to Macklemore? Ricky?
10: Because he wasn't standing with Palestine?
7: No, but why wasn't he standing with Palestine?
10: Because he was a coward?
7: Mm-mm. Do you remember, Jason? What was Macklemore saying?
11: Didn't he say because of all these billionaires? I thought he put it directly on them.
7: No. Ed Sheeran wasn't doing it because money. He wanted the money. He wanted the money. He didn't want to lose the money. Yada, yada, yada. Now, you know that. Now, let me tell you the latest on Macklemore. Macklemore just announced, out of the blue, a new European tour where he's going to go with his Free Palestine tour. You dirtbag. First of all, just know, you do not put a world tour together overnight. Okay? You can't book places overnight. So he puts a world tour together, starting when? Next week? Week after? Who is doing this for the money? Your career was absolutely nowhere. So you took a guy who trusted you, who, you know, bands used to be grateful to the people who would give them a shot to open up. You know what I mean? It was like when you were an opening band for a big band, that was like being on the Carson show all of a sudden as a comedian. All of a sudden you were somebody, you know, you were on with Jay Leno and Jay Leno was gracious to you. And he was like, wow, I got the endorsement from the Tonight Show. And, you know, that's great. And they were gracious and they were humble about it. This guy, oh my gosh, this guy took Ed's show and his invitation and said, hey, Macklemore, I want you to open up for me. What an honor, right? I want you to open up. And I know you're on hard times and nobody listens to you and you're a has-been from about 15 years ago, but I like you. Why don't you come on and do, you know, you do the opening act. And that guy thought to himself, I might be able to revive my career, not by being good, but by actually being so offensive that I can create the conditions where Sheeran's got to kick me off and I'll make a big deal. And then I'll announce a world tour because I'll look like a hero and I'll do the Free Palestine tour. How, I mean, you think Ed Sheeran felt raped before? He's lost all of his friends. All these people walked out. You think he felt bad before? I actually feel really bad for him now. Really bad. You know, you invited somebody into your tent who just burned your house down for his own gain. What a surprise, a lefty Marxist, you know, Free Palestine supporter would do that. What a shock that they'd end up being a dirtbag. It's amazing. It's amazing. Let's see. There's also Caleb Flynn. He's accused of murdering his wife. Now, he was a guy who was on American Idol. Do you know when, Ricky? Did he win?
10: I'm sure he did not because his name is not familiar, but I'll look into
7: that. Okay, all right, okay. No. It's fine. I just didn't know if I was, you know, I don't recognize his name either. But I just thought, well, I have a case of OLD. And so he murdered his wife. And now in the courtroom, they're playing these AI songs that he wrote for his mistress. And they are being played out in the courtroom. And people in the courtroom are having a hard time not holding back laughs because they are so bad. And he apparently spent a lot of time on these, you know, AI songs. And here's a clip. And if you happen to be watching, look at the people in the courtroom. Go ahead, cut five.

0: is just very, very uncomfortable during this, and he's just sitting there stone cold. You know, good for you. Good for you. You can write music, and you're going to have lots of time to write music. You know, but if you would have just strangled your kids, or if you could have said you were transgendered and she wasn't accepting of that, you might have gotten away with it. Oh, well. Let's see. What else is I want to play this. It came out this week. Judge Judy. I love Judge Judy. During a recent interview with USA Today, she had a message for all those people who come to America and then complain about it. Here it is, Judge Judy.
1: Next year, and this gets political, which I don't mind. I have a house and I have a home. I consider America my home. America has been good to me. I think that it's the greatest country in the world. If you don't like this country, go somewhere else. Don't come to the greatest country in the world, the most successful country in the world, and say, I want to change it. There are other countries that are the something else that you want. Go there. We are a capitalist country that revered excellence, that revered entrepreneurship, that revered all the things that made us great, that produced an Apple, an Amazon, AI, whether you like it or not, it's there. It produced the salt vaccine. It produced all of the major inroads in medicine. And we did that because we encouraged brilliance and excellence. We gave them, those people, a push. They were in gifted classes, which I know public schools used to have. Now it's taboo. We said everybody should be equal. Well, everybody's not equal. Some people are tall. Some people are short. Some people are musical. Some people are not. Some people have big breasts. Some people have no breasts. They're different.
0: I love her. Ricky, we got to get her on. I'd love to do a podcast with her.
2: I would retire if we got Judge Judy for a podcast. So no pressure to our booker.
0: Oh, please, please, Judge Judy, please come on. Ricky will retire.
2: Okay.
0: She comes on.
2: Ensign.
0: Ricky's been giving me a hard time. She's been saying, you know, you should do good news, good news, good news. And I start doing good news today. And then she says, you should talk about Israel and, you know, your thought about how that's beginning of prophecy of people turning their backs on Israel. I'm like, that's not good news. You should do that. I mean, you deserve every moment of harassment you can get today, Ricky. Mm-hmm. Every bit of it.
2: Can you can you just direct your harassment towards Mark Carney at some point, please?
0: Let me see real quick. Oh, gosh. The Mark Carney story. Thank you, Ricky. Let's say thank you. Mark Carney, thank you for the gong. Mark Carney is, he said that he's got to prepare for the possibility of U.S. military action against Canada. How are you going to prepare for that? Pack a suitcase? How are you going to prepare for that? He is absolutely deranged. There is no, this is the same people that were saying that he was going to send troops into Greenland. No, did he? No. Is Greenland happy today? Yes. Are the Danes happy today with a deal? Yes. Is Donald Trump and America happy with it? Yes. Okay. Everybody won in that deal. Everybody won. And it was people like Mark Carney that were saying, he's going to march in with troops. No, he's not. No, he is not. And he's not going to do it for Canada either. And by the way, we could send our Cub Scouts up there and take Canada. So please give it a rest. Ricky.
2: Oh, yeah. I just have to read a little section from the BBC that reports on this story. And I don't know if they were trying to unintentionally be hilarious, but it is. Quote, any conflict would likely be highly unbalanced. The U.S. military has more than 2 million active duty and reserve troops, while Canada has fewer than 200,000. Similarly, as of 2000. Oh, you just moved the story for me. But anyways, it's hilarious how.
0: No, I have it. Similarly, as of 2024, the U.S. possessed 65 military submarines. Compared to Canada's 4. So, yeah, it would be slightly imbalanced. But we're going to make it fair. We're going to send our Cub Scouts up. It might take 4 days longer. Still outcome. But maybe you walk away feeling better about yourself. We're not going to invade Canada. Knock it off. All right, back in just a second. Let me tell you about our sponsor this half hour, and then I want to try to leave you with some good news. There comes a point in life when you start making noises when you stand up. Have you noticed that? It starts a little oof, and then there's a ah. The worst part is when somebody hears you and they're like, "You okay?" And you're like, "No, I'm good. 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
5: Instead of waiting for supplies, a Navy warship made equipment at sea. Using its Excel manufacturing platform, Firestorm Labs 3D printed more than 1,000 components and assembled 12 Squall first-person view drones aboard the USS Essex during a two-week voyage from San Diego to Hawaii. Its containerized manufacturing system kept working in waves reaching 12 feet. Production included drone components, electrical covers, and repair parts requested by the crew. The drones later flew during military exercises in Hawaii. Interesting Engineering reports that the demonstration could help reduce dependence on shore-based deliveries. I'm Ken Chester.

let me give you a couple of other stories here. Canada's capital, Ottawa, has just gotten rid of Trump Street, or Trump Lane, or Trump Avenue, whatever it was. But they've gotten rid of the Trump Street. And right now, hang on just a second. Can you hear it? America's weeping. America's weeping. They lost Lake Ontario, and we lost Trump Lane. Ooh, that hurts. Wow. You know, I said earlier it'd take 4 days for the Cub Scouts. I reduced that to two. 2 days for the Cub Scouts to take Canada. And don't think we're not thinking about it, Canada. We are armed to the teeth. When you see those tanks roll up to your borders, it'll be way too late. I'd freak out now. You might want to, you know what you should do? You should move to Palestine, because they're going to welcome you with open arms. You got to speak French here. They're going to love that. Anyway, so the city council in Ottawa is, and Trump is weeping. Another story here is the St. Paul mayor has called herself a MILF. Apparently she touched the police chief's thigh under the table a couple of times. And he's filed sexual harassment suit. The bigger story here is, good dear God almighty, she's not a MILF. You know, unless it stands for something else, another acronym, but MILF would be the last thing I would come up with to describe her. Not a looker. And I'm being very kind. But you know, hey, that's St. Paul. They think differently up there. You know, they might be so cold. They'd be like, whatever. I just need to get close and some body warmth. She's fine. I don't know what's going on out there, but wow, not good. The prime minister in Great Britain, which by the way, calls us fascistic. Donald Trump's fascist. He's just set up a new Ministry of Truth. So Donald Trump is a fascist because for 3 days he wouldn't let CNN into the White House. But the definitely not a fascist is the new prime minister in England that set up a Ministry of Truth. So you got that one going for you as well. And then we have this story. And it's a very sad story. But a very

0: very strange story as well. And I don't want to say it's funny, but it is in theory.
1: How's that?
0: Here's the headline. Fort Worth daycare faces lawsuit after video allegedly shows substitute encouraging toddler fights. Apparently, there was a substitute teacher encouraging these toddlers to be in a fight club. Now, I know there's no crying in baseball, so you can't have toddlers in baseball because they'll cry. But what's the first rule of fight club? No talking about fight club. Toddlers aren't talking about fight club. They're the perfect members of fight club. This is so wrong. I don't understand the problem. You do a fight club, you do it with people. You either get a bunch of people who are mute or you get toddlers to fight. That way nobody violates the first rule.

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3: This is a Bloomberg Money Minute. A decline in oil prices eased some of the inflation worries and the prospects for a possible phased U.S.-Iran deal to reopen the Strait of Hormuz. Data this morning showed U.S. consumer sentiment falling to a 4-month low. That may slow down consumer spending, which is a big, big part of the U.S. economy. United Airlines, American, and JetBlue are waiving change fees for some flights as an early season nor'easter threatens to disrupt travel with heavy rain, strong winds, and coastal flooding through the weekend. The carriers issuing travel waivers covering flights from today through Sunday at major airports. And the latest data show U.S. manufacturers installed roughly 38,500 industrial robots in 2025, a year in which they simultaneously cut more than 100,000 human jobs. Installations of industrial robots in the U.S. grew by 12%. I'm John Tucker, Bloomberg Radio.
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6: Already we're seeing major impacts from this developing nor'easter off the Virginia Capes.
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6: In North Carolina, on the Outer Banks, Highway 12 is closed due to washover near Pea Island. On the Jersey Shore and along the beaches of Maryland and Delaware, a lot of beach erosion. Some spots have already lost 3 to 4 feet of beach.
5: He's on New York's Long Island. The storm threatening coastal flooding, strong winds, power outages, and possible flight disruptions through the weekend up into New England. While Hawaii and Mexico deal with Pacific hurricanes, NOLA is expected to pass near Hawaii's Big Island with tropical storm conditions beginning later today.
7: I think the Big Island is the one to really highlight here as we move through the weekend. Some of these rainfall totals could hit 30 to 40 inches. So flooding, mudslides would be a major concern as we're watching these storms track across those islands.
5: Fox meteorologist Adam Klotz, Hurricane Polo is back to a Category 5 storm, churning off Mexico's western coast. Expected to bring stormy conditions to the Baja California Peninsula beginning late Sunday. A new report just released on Charlie Kirk's assassination, an independent review of security procedures, finds that Turning Point USA insisted he speak outdoors despite security concerns, and that the venue, Utah Valley University, did not properly assess potential dangers. Kirk's family has filed notice of a possible wrongful death lawsuit. The accused assassin is due back in court next month. The Trump administration can move forward on a federal voter database aimed at cracking down on non-citizen voters.
8: A Supreme Court order lists restrictions on the Department of Homeland Security's SAVE program. The court's three liberal justices dissented. A lower court had put the program on hold. poll, finding it could violate privacy rights and wrongly remove voters from voting rolls.
5: Fox's Jared Halpern, and it's up to states to decide whether they want to use the tool. 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
11: Hello, I'm Charles Hart. It's Friday, September 25th. Here's a look at the top stories from your trusted local news source. It was an outpouring of support last night as loved ones and community members gathered to honor the lives of a young boy and the teacher who they say died saving the child's life. 10-year-old Ahmed Osman and 24-year-old Hannah Jorgensen drowned in the Coralville Reservoir during a field trip. Hundreds of people gathered last night outside of Ahmed's mother's workplace in Iowa City to pay their respects to the family, share stories, and support each other. Those at the vigil believe Jorgensen, a fifth grade teacher at Borlaug Elementary, died trying to rescue Ahmed from the water.
12: To lose a hero, a human being, gave my life willingly to save another life.
11: The Johnson County Sheriff's Office is investigating what happened. The Iowa City School District says it needs to reduce expenses by more than $13 million and is considering where to make cuts, including closing schools. Thursday night, the school board started the process to decide the framework to make these reductions with the help of a consulting firm. At a work session, board members agreed that closing buildings is a real possibility. The focus for the enrollment study and boundary evaluation is on the 20 elementary schools. But the board said it wants to include other district buildings, including the high schools and where the administrative headquarters is housed in the Center for Innovation. The next step is to have public input sessions and get feedback from teachers before making a final decision. But it expects to decide by mid-February which schools to close for the next year. 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
17: The KCRG TV9 First Alert Forecast. Chance of showers returns today with a high near 65. Winds are out of the east-southeast at 5 to 10. Mostly cloudy tonight with a low near 54. Winds remain out of the east at 5 to 10. Tomorrow, another round of showers with a high near 62. I'm TV9 First Alert Storm Team meteorologist A.J. Rickman on News Talk 1540 KXEL.
14: Currently, it's 66 degrees on the Voice of Eastern Iowa.

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3: 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And so is the countdown. T-minus 39 days until Election Day.

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1: All right, thank you, Scott Shannon. Thanks to all of you for being with us. Write down our toll-free telephone number this Friday. If you want to be a part of the program, it's 800-941-SHAWN. If you want to join us, just so you know, the United States Supreme Court today allowed the Department of Homeland Security to continue their citizenship verification program. Remember, what were the two things in the SAVE Act? Proof of citizenship and voter ID. This is a big win for the Trump administration. In a 6-3 shadow docket is what they call it, ruling in the case DHS versus the League of Women Voters, the justices allowed the Trump administration to expand the program that allows states to use Social Security records, other information to check voters' citizenship status. Now, why would they not stand for the rule of law? Ask yourself that question. Who are the, you know, the three predictable liberal justices, Sotomayor, Kagan, and Ketanji Brown Jackson, dissenting in this? And by prohibiting interference with the disclosure of information regarding citizenship status to the DHS, notwithstanding any other provision of federal, state, or local law, Congress necessarily authorized the DHS to request and to receive the information, the majority opinion states. It's just simple, basic common sense. Look, we have been calling for voter integrity measures now for a long time. And I understand the math problem that they had in the U.S. Senate. I get it. I understand. They have rules. There are not enough votes to overturn the filibuster. Now, do I think President Trump is correct in his prediction that if Democrats ever get control of the Senate, they will eliminate the filibuster? I believe he's 1,000% correct. Do I think they're going to push to pack the courts? 1,000% I believe they will do that. Are they going to try for statehood for D.C. and Puerto Rico? I believe 1,000% they're going to do that. The radicals will take over the party. They already own the party. That's what we are running against. AOC, by the way, well, anyway, so that's part one of it, but that's only a part of it. If you want election integrity, now think about this. Both Republicans and Democrats, after elections, have questioned the integrity of the results of an election. By the way, forget about Democrat or Republican. How could anybody see the disaster of the primary this year in Gavin Newsom's Communist California and Spencer Pratt, for example, and see that, you know, on election night, you know, his opponent conceded to him. And then as week after week after week after week after week unfolds, you know, the results start changing. And all of a sudden, Spencer Pratt is not in the runoff for the mayorship of Los Angeles. Okay, how does it take 6-8 weeks to get the results of a freaking election when in my state of Florida, for example, and they do have mail-in ballots. Here's what they do, though. They're very smart. They're very clever. They're not stupid. They count them immediately. They start counting the votes as they come in. And by the way, you do that under the supervision of partisan observers, which makes sense. In other words, you just need simple measures. You need, you know, proof of citizenship, voter ID, signature verification, chain of custody controls if you're going to have mail-in balloting. I'm not a big fan of early voting. I'll tell you why. Voting is already going on in the Commonwealth of Virginia, now unfolding in other places as well. I mean, we're 39 days out of an election. A lot can happen between now and election day that would alter the result of the election. And if you don't believe that, go back to George W. Bush in 2000 versus Al Gore. And sure enough, the weekend before the Tuesday election, you know, this story comes out about George W. Bush and a previous, you know, DUI that he had in his life. It had never been reported or made public before. And so that story breaks. I'm convinced that it had a profound impact on the vote. I don't think it would have been as close in the end. Remember, you know, swinging, you know, pimpled, dimpled, hanging, perforated chads, et cetera, et cetera. I mean, we didn't get the decision in that till December. Florida now has cleaned up their act, and they've gotten rid of any voter irregularities. They do have early voting. They have voting by mail. I still prefer to vote the old-fashioned way on Election Day. I find my way down to my local fire department. You know what? By the way, Sweet Baby James, I tried to donate money to the fire department. You know, just give the guys cash. Because all my friends in New York that are firemen, they have, like, their supper fund. Because, you know, one of the things they do when they're not out there risking their lives and saving lives, if they have time, you know, they cook these really cool, elaborate meals. And, you know, I used to always donate to them for that. I'm like, yeah, of course, I'll, you know, let me donate to the food fund. And then I give them a hard time. And again, these are close friends, so please understand where I'm coming from here. And my close friends, I say, well, boy, hold on a second. You work a 24-hour shift. You have one day on, then you have 3 days off. And one day on, and then 4 days off. And I'd be like, what kind of job is that? And then and if it's a slow night, then you get to, you know, cook these elaborate meals. And then they get what they call rack time, which means they might get some time to rest and take a nap. And all of them had second and third jobs. And they would always checkmate me with the same answer. Where were you on 9/11? I mean, it's you know, it's just friends bantering and giving each other a hard time because I love them all, admire them so much. And I just said, you know, but I would always just pull out cash and hand it to my buddies and say, here, you know, here's to the food fund. And because I still do, I'm still a cash guy. I must be the only one left in America. I still like to carry cash, which I probably shouldn't admit on the air, should I? That's kind of a dumb idea. But they just, no, you can't do it. The only thing I can do is get $100 gift certificates to like a grocery store. I'm like, huh? And then, okay, that's not how it worked in New York. Maybe it's a better system down here. But anyway, I haven't thought about going to Publix and getting that. I can't believe I'm so pissed off. My local Publix is shutting down for renovations. I'm so angry about that. Now I'm going to have to find another grocery store to go to. And, you know, all the cooking that I do for Sweet Baby James is, like, getting ridiculous. You're laughing. Why are you laughing so hard? I want to know. You can tell the audience why you're laughing so hard. If it wasn't for me, you would be 30 pounds heavier than you are now. And it's because of my dedication to your health, wellness, fitness, nutrition, and longevity, and my niece and nephew that I work so hard to get you to stop stuffing your face the way you do, because it's like nonstop eating. And the worst part about James claims this spiritual superiority. Yes, you do. Yes, you do. I am very aware, you say. I'm very, very kind. This guy, you know, when it comes to food, I guess it's like anybody that's addicted to something, he will lie. What? Why? What? Tell me what I'm not telling the truth.
0: You're a better cook than most people will ever know. That's
1: okay. That's true. I am a good cook. I am, but I started at 13. But here's the thing, you know, if you get like that triangle Parmesan cheese, that usually you take a grater and, you know, put on anything you might want Parmesan cheese on. No, all of a sudden I'll go in my refrigerator and I'll look, and like there's teeth marks in the triangle. Because he takes these big bites out of it. I'm like, that's so repulsive. And then you put it back. You don't even have the time to just take out a knife and cut it. Meanwhile, you have knives on you all the time. This guy carried knives and guns. He's got them pointed at my head right now. The time that I like these, I just happen to like pitted Italian olives. Don't ask me why. I don't know why. Probably because they're salty and I like a lot of salt. And it's like a cool snack. And I buy these three jars of expensive pitted olives, green olives, from Italy. I have them imported. Can't get them at my local grocery store. And so all of a sudden I go in one day and I'd gotten them on a Monday. I look at Wednesday and in one of the jars there's only two left out of a whole big jar. And I said, James, Did you eat the jar of olives today? I was, no, I didn't eat the jar of olives. I didn't have any olives today. I said, well, where did they go? I mean, was there a ghost that came in here and ate the olives? No, he won't admit it. And it took me 3 months to get him to fess up to the fact that he did eat them, but he didn't eat them that day. He ate them the day before. And it was nobody else in the house that could have eaten it.
0: You're exaggerating.
1: Is there any part of that story that is not true?
0: Oh, sure. It didn't take me 3 months. I told you.
1: No, you did it in 2 days. You ate it and lied about it for 3 months.
0: Oh, my God. All right, let's move on. News of the day.
1: Let's move on. News of the day. Okay. All right. Are you guys enjoying this at home? Sorry.
2: It's great listening to you talk about the 1% habits of eating expensive olives. It's great.
1: Okay, I don't need expensive food, to be honest. I go to Publix. That's where I get my meat.
2: You just said the olives are expensive.
1: That's where I get my eggs.
2: That's what you said.
1: No, these olives are expensive. I just happen to treat myself to two jars of it. Good grief. And by the way, I've not bought any since. What's the point if Uncle James is going to come in there, eat them, and then lie about it? There's no point.
2: Sure, blame the family.
1: Blame the... What do you mean? How about blame the person that stole them, ate them, lied about it?
0: I don't lie.
1: If he would have... You did so lie. Stop lying about lying.
2: You're disturbed. You know that? You're disturbed.
1: Why am I disturbed for calling out him not telling the truth?
2: Some olives.
1: How does that become my problem?
2: Let the guy live.
1: No, I would have been fine with it if he just admitted to it.
2: Jesus, is this what it's like marrying into your family? You steal a couple of olives and you get this over the air?
1: What are you talking about? I buy your lunch every day. What did you have for lunch today?
2: Some gruel. It was delicious.
1: Some gruel that was delicious. What was your gruel that was delicious?
2: It was Russian gruel, so it was a little more expensive.
1: Oh, something a little more expensive. Now, who bought your lunch today?
2: You happen to, because you're in a good mood.
1: No, do I not buy your lunch every day?
2: No, I'm not here every day, so there.
1: All right, every day you're at work, do I buy your lunch?
2: Yes, you do.
1: Okay, there you go. That's my point. Okay, I do, and I buy dinner for my TV?
2: God, do you want some cheese for this fine wine? My goodness.
1: Oh, my good grief. All right, 3 years ago, we had over 1,200 innocent Israelis that were murdered, 250 hostages, murder, rape, kidnapping, tortured, beheading. It all took place. And, you know, they have been fighting for their very survival ever since. And thousands of Israelis have been displaced, kicked out of their homes. Their homes have been bombed out by Iran and their you know, their allies and, of course, their proxies. And thank God there's a group called the International Fellowship of Christians and Jews and their movement. And together they're standing boldly in support of liberty and freedom and, you know, those that are really true victims of terrorism. And that's where your help and support is desperately needed to provide all that humanitarian assistance, food, water, clothing, medications. They have mobile medical clinics for the elderly. You name it, they've got it. And anyway, they also have their Flags for Fellowship movement going on right now to stand. We have churches and synagogues and universities, communities planting Israeli flags as we now head into the third anniversary of this deadly attack. 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They set up a website. 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
4: This is a Bloomberg Business of Sports report. Democrats are pressing for additional amendments to the Protect College Sports Act ahead of an anticipated final vote in the Senate. The bill would implement federal guidelines for how colleges govern student-athletes entering into compensation deals for their name, image, and likeness, or NIL, and create uniform eligibility and transfer rules. Lawmakers backing the bill argue that the lack of federal regulations on college sports could harm the future of some programs and leave collegiate sports less competitive. Coco Gauff will be a player owner for the Florida franchise that will compete in the new season of World Team Tennis. The two-time Grand Slam singles champion is scheduled to play in the Florida Flamingos Racquet Club's home matches on December 14th and 15th. The team will play in Amerant Bank Arena in Sunrise, home of the NHL's Florida Panthers. With a Bloomberg Business of Sports report, I'm Michael Barr.
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0: right, as we roll along, glad you're with us. Happy Friday. 800-941-SHAWN if you want to be a part of the program. Sorry, I just had to get it off my chest about Uncle James. Because he does lie about food, and he claims this higher moral superiority ground. I've been thinking about this. Because when I give out the DSA stated agenda, my hope is, and maybe you want to call in, if you think you know it, call me. 800-941-SHAWN. My guess is most of you don't know. But if you can prove me wrong, and then I get accused of being repetitive. So I think that the obvious answer is to put that on my website, Hannity.com, and in a form that you can print it in, and then this way you'll have it available. You can put it in your pocket, print out one sheet. I have one sheet in front of me. DSA, radical agenda. Boom. You know, or Trump's accomplishments, which are multiple pages, but we can put it in the form that we have it, that we use it and scroll it on television. I don't think that's a bad idea either. We could talk more about that as the program unfolds. But look, I don't know how most of you are thinking. I just know I don't trust the polls. You know, I read a lot of poll numbers in the last week, this whole week, as preparing for my Friday show. You know, as the week goes on, it becomes cumulative. And if I didn't know better, and I wasn't telling you the truth about polling, and we had Matt Towery on yesterday, and how awful the polls have been. I've never seen a year where you had multiple races off by 20 points in terms of what the polls were telling you. Polls, whether we want to admit it or not, have the ability to impact people's motivation in terms of wanting to get to the polls. Now, you can see that your candidate is up by a dramatic amount and then think, well, why am I bothering voting? This is in the back. That's not the right way to think. Or that, we're down by so much, what's the point? We're going to lose this thing anyway. That's the wrong way to think. And it's just going to have to be understood that the polling is unreliable. When there were polls showing Francesca Hong winning by as much as 30 points, anywhere from 20 to 30 points, and poll after poll after poll, and she lost her race by 3,000 votes, that tells you something. When you have somebody like Abdul El-Sayed winning by 20 points and barely wins by a point, polling can't be off by that much. It just means that it can deflate your motivation or just take away your desire to vote. You just can't pay attention to it. Now, there are certain pollsters that can poll Donald Trump well, but they're few and far between. Most of these people historically have gotten this so wrong. But I just want to point out, when we get back, what is at stake and why you need to think about this race differently, even if you're worried about high gas prices.
1: This is a Bloomberg Money Minute. Hopes for a diplomatic way to end the war in Iran drove oil prices lower, and that's been fueling a rebound in stocks for this last trading day of the week. Economists raising their forecast for U.S. growth. The forecasters in a Bloomberg survey see the economy expanding at a 2.8% annual rate in the third quarter. The adjustment reflects stronger consumer spending, but the stronger growth also comes with the possibility of higher inflation. Shares of Akamai got a boost, the company striking a nearly $12 billion deal with Anthropic for computing power. Akamai will supply Anthropic access to central processing units and has issued a warrant that gives Anthropic the right to buy shares. The contract represents the largest deal in Akamai's history. And people rallied after the Wall Street Journal reported that MGM Resorts International is considering a bid to purchase the Barry Diller-owned media giant. The news comes after people withdrew its own bid to buy MGM. I'm John Tucker, Bloomberg Radio.
2: 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I'm Riley Smith. On the phone with Bill Moore of Price Futures Group as we wrap up another day in the ag marketplace. Bill, what have we seen going on in the grain and livestock markets as we end off this week?
3: Wild day so far. Started out way in the red, really double digits across the board. In the red, corn, wheat, and beans. But right now, they've had a big recovery. Corn's up half a cent, beans are up 2, and the wheat's down 3. and they were both down double digits. A lot of negative news overnight to push the markets lower. Lack of actionable news from the summit. No news is bad news. We're looking for additional announcements of purchases by China, maybe corn and wheat. Didn't happen. Market is disappointed in that. They were calling it a buyer's strike. Also, there's rumors to, or discussions to reopen the Strait of Hormuz. That pressured the market. Dollar has been very strong. With these higher interest rates, the dollar's going higher. That's put pressure on the grains.
2: That again was Bill Moore of Price Futures Group. Let's look at the numbers next. This Monday, September 28th at Torrington Livestock Markets in Torrington, Wyoming, we will be having an early bird bred cow special. 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Follow us on Facebook and regularly check out our consignment listings at torringtonlivestock.com. December corn up 0.75 cents at 5.28¼. March corn up 0.5 cents at 5.42 even. November soybeans up 1.5 at 13.19 even. January beans up 0.5 cents at 13.32¼. October soybean meal down 2.20 at 3.73.90. October soybean oil up 33 cents at 67.26. On the Merck, October live cattle down 20 cents at 2.18.88. October feeders up 3.18 at 3.34.93. October lean hogs down 98 cents at 78.23. October pork cutout unchanged at 107.28. That's been a check of the closing markets here on the Iowa Agribusiness.
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9: The KCRG TV9 First Alert Forecast. Chance of showers returns today with a high near 65. Winds are out of the east-southeast at 5 to 10. Mostly cloudy tonight with a low near 54. Winds remain out of the east at 5 to 10. Tomorrow, another round of showers with a high near 62. I'm TV9 First Alert Storm Team meteorologist A.J. Rickman on News Talk 1540 KXEL.
10: Currently, it's 66 degrees on the Voice of Eastern Iowa.
11: Years on the radio, and Hannity is still going strong. Going strong. Happy anniversary, Sean.
0: All right, 25 till the top of the hour. Thank you for being with us. Thank you for making the show possible. Reminder that, look, you're being spied on and you don't even know it. I'm going to tell you right now, this may shock you, but you need to know this is happening. Now, for $79, you can get 1,000 names of people, and you can look for people because they have these data brokers out there, information brokers. 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You can get a list that, you know, one broker even sold a list of sexual assault survivors or millionaire widows or widowers. I mean, it's unbelievable. $79, you can buy 1,000 names. 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I mean, can you believe there's so many people out there that are just pure evil? You know, so I noticed that a lot of people are rushing to Zoran Marxist Kami Mamdani's defense because Prime Minister Netanyahu just called out this communist mayor for his anti-Israel attacks. Let's go back to yesterday. Let's play Bibi going after Mamdani, because I think we can't hear this enough between him and his wife and what they've done and what New York has turned into. It's despicable. Listen.
12: To all those spreading these lies about my country and about our brave soldiers, whether they sit in this hall or in the office of the anti-Semitic mayor of New York, I say this: shame on you. Shame on you for distorting the facts. Mr. Mamdani, since you were elected mayor of this city, many Jews no longer feel safe in New York. They talk to me. They tell me. This isn't the city we remember. It changed so quickly. Now, it's no wonder. You praise criminals convicted of supporting Hamas. You count as friends people like Hassan Piker, who said America deserved 9/11. America deserved 9/11. Some friends you have. Mr. Mamdani, you tried to stop me from coming here. You tried to silence me. Well, you can't silence me. You can't silence the truth. The lies you and other anti-Semites spread about the Jews and the Jewish state have real consequences. In New York, Jews are threatened on the way to synagogue. Jews have been stabbed in the streets. Jews are demonized. They're targeted simply for being Jews.
0: The Prime Minister is not wrong. He's not wrong. And I'm just telling you right now, we're gonna have a fight on TV tonight with Comrade Bill de Blasio. Because I found, well, first of all, Kathy Hochul. You know, Kathy Hochul is a pathetic human being. I hope Bruce Blakeman wins this race. And Hochul desperately is bowing at the altar of Mamdani. Mamdani is the real power, the leader, real leader of New York. Chuck Schumer cowers before him. Hakeem Jeffries cowers before him. You know, maybe the only one that doesn't is AOC. AOC's on to bigger and better things, but, you know, and a close ally naturally with him. But the fact that Kathy Hochul is racing to his defense and, you know, she's in this close reelection fight against Bruce Blakeman, you know, went out there yesterday accusing the prime minister of launching a smear attack on Mamdani and lying. There's not one lie that Prime Minister Benjamin Netanyahu made yesterday. The person that is responsible is Mamdani and his wife and the things that they said. And then this is where Comrade de Blasio got involved, and he's agreed to debate this on TV tonight. And he takes to X to defend Mamdani, and he says, quote, a war criminal. He's not a war criminal. I mean, what was America supposed to do after 9/11? What was America supposed to do after Pearl Harbor? You know, when you get attacked in an unprovoked way and you have groups of people that are sworn to your destruction, you know, do you defend yourself? If somebody breaks into their homes, are they not going to defend themselves? because it's, you know, that's what happened October 7th in Israel. And the ICC, the United States does not recognize the ICC. If anything, Mamdani looked like an idiot who was out there trying to, you know, claim that he had powers he never had. The United States, President Trump, never going to allow the arrest of Prime Minister Netanyahu. And then you got de Blasio writing, a war criminal has no right to lecture anyone about safety. Tens of thousands of Palestinians and Israelis have died because of Netanyahu's callousness and negligence. What should have happened after October 7th? Very small country, very small population. Anyway, we'll get into that tonight. AOC, by the way, launched a voter outreach tour all throughout upstate New York. Now, this is very interesting to me. And I didn't pick up on it until after the Fight the Oligarchy tour that AOC took with Bernie Sanders finished. But what I realized is as they were flying around the country on their private jet and doing these town halls or whatever they were doing together, that this was really officially Bernie Sanders handing off the communist mantle to AOC. Now AOC is hanging out the possibility she may run for president in 28. At the very least, she will challenge Chuck Schumer for the Senate as his seat becomes available in 2 years. We're not done with AOC. I think she's going to run for president. That's what I think. But we'll see. A minimum, she and this is, listen, the president of the run for run AOC in 28 for president campaign is going to be Chuck Schumer. Although what AOC will do if she doesn't run, she's going to endorse somebody that will beat Chuck Schumer, and Chuck Schumer's days either way are going to be numbered. But the far left Democrat kicking off a tour in Buffalo, New York, to rally potential supporters before the midterm elections. What she may not know is Buffalo, Rochester, upstate New York, not exactly, you know, maybe with the exception of Cornell and Ithaca, New York, not exactly the most Democratic-friendly part of New York State. If you look at Long Island and you look at New York, if you look at the map of New York after any election, you'll see a lot of New York is pretty red. It's the densely populated area of New York City, the five boroughs of New York that represent, you know, why the population densely populated. That's why the state, you know, goes so dramatically blue. However, with that said, Bruce Blakeman is in a real race with Kathy Hochul. And the one person Kathy Hochul can't lose in terms of support is Marxist Kami Mamdani. Now, AOC is saying that her team will be hitting up Syracuse, Ithaca, the home to Cornell, which counts several members of the Democratic Socialists of America on their city council and sits in Tompkins County, one of only two in the Empire State that went for Bernie Sanders in the 2016 Democratic presidential primary. So she's going to friendly areas that she can find. Buffalo and Syracuse both voted to elect DSA members to local and state assembly seats. I'm just telling you, this is why I don't have the greatest hope. I'm hoping upon hope that, in fact, somehow Bruce Blakeman can shock the world, because it's your last best great hope for New York. It's like Steve Hilton will join us at the top of the next hour as the best hope for California. But, you know, for Kathy Hochul, I think she brings a lot of energy to the process. She has to kiss up to the worst people, because she can't win that race on her own. She's been a horrible governor. Horrible. By the way, we have an update on Abdul El-Sayed, which we told you about yesterday. He refused to condemn Iran's genocide against their own people. You know, by saying, isn't it? Because it's interesting that while Israel bashers like Abdul El-Sayed, another one of these calling for Bibi Netanyahu to go before the ICC, which is never going to happen, but for him to complain about the so-called Israeli genocide in Palestine, they never apply the same terms to genocide in Iran. We saw this on college campuses. They keep talking about, oh, the genocide that took place in Palestine. Well, you know, there's certain facts that are not in dispute. And one of them is Hamas was elected by the people in the region, by the Palestinian people in Gaza. in Hamas's charter, they call for the destruction of Israel. You know, Hamas, you know, all the humanitarian aid money that was given by Israel, the U.S. and other countries around the world, instead of building schools and hospitals and infrastructure, they built out a terror tunnel network the likes of which we've never seen before. I mean, it's pretty outrageous. You know, why isn't that called genocide? Why won't Abdul El-Sayed, who has no problem condemning what he and his supporters call genocide in Palestine, you know, where's the, well, he had an opportunity at the University of Michigan when confronted by somebody who said they've murdered over 50,000 people. You know, oh, I always stand for freedom movements. No, you don't. No, you don't. Because if you did, you would have said something a lot more strong in terms of, you know, speaking out against this Iranian regime. But this is how twisted their minds are. Look, I want to point out one thing to you. A lot of people, you know, in spite of all the things that I point out good in the economy, that I know you're not going to hear in the legacy media mob, you know, Hispanic and African-American poverty, all-time low, incomes for the lowest 25%, the highest level ever. Highest for the lowest 25%. Remember, the top 1% pay about 50% of the taxes. Top 10% pay nearly 80%. So that we really do have redistribution in America. Median income rose to $87,600, most ever. Big part of that is no tax on tips, overtime, Social Security. You know, then the president, of course, has given us the largest tax cuts. Democrats voted against it. They voted for the largest tax increase in history. I don't think the president gets credit. I don't think he gets credit for controlling the border. I don't think he gets credit for stopping Iran's nuclear ambitions. I don't think he gets credit for, you know, creating, we've now in 2025 had record-setting amounts of oil, gas, and energy production, opening up millions of places for energy, you know, exploration, development, so we are energy dominant. I don't think anyone gives them credit. We had the lowest murder rate in 2025 in America's history, followed up this year with a 25% decline again. Same with rape, same with robbery and other violent crimes. I don't think the president gets credit for any of it. And it gets rather frustrating, his involvement in bringing peace around the world. I think he gets credit for that either. So it does get frustrating at times, but I'm going to say this. If you think on the one issue, and I wish people would just see the big picture on Iran and preventing them from having a nuclear weapon. For a lot of people, I hear, well, Sean, gas prices are high. Well, gas under Donald Trump for his two terms has only been $100 a barrel 67 days. Under Biden and Obama, it's been over 1,000 days. People's memories are short. You know, Democrats consistently talk about affordability, affordability, affordability. What makes you think for 1 minute that affordability will get better under the Democrats? They want to increase your taxes. They don't want you to buy gasoline. They don't care that prices go up. Kamala Harris famously said it. You know, you talk about inflationary pressures on production and disincentivizing the trillions of dollars in investment. Donald Trump is building out semiconductor manufacturing facilities and pharmaceutical manufacturing facilities and new automobile manufacturing facilities. But you got the legacy media mob. You got this radicalized Democratic Party talking about affordability, affordability, affordability.

0: in the country, Gavin Newsom, about high gas prices. Everything they promised to do, you know, has proven over and over again that they cause long-lasting financial hardships, and it's only conservative policies that get them out of it. Why do we have all these high taxes on fossil fuels? You can thank the Democrats for that. Anyway, 800-941-SHAWN if you want to be a part of the program. 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
2: Iowa in the spotlight. I'm Jeff Stein with today's Iowa Politics Report. We often note that Iowa is in the center of the political spotlight, thanks to our first-in-the-nation presidential precinct caucuses. Iowa is apparently in the national spotlight lately, but not necessarily for the right reasons. This past Wednesday, Todd Starn sent me a midday text asking if things were as rough for Republicans in Iowa as he had heard. I said they were, and we then discussed it on his national radio show. Then yesterday, during a live interview on KXEL, Bill O'Reilly said he could not understand what was happening in Iowa this election season, and that perhaps I could explain it to him. Now, granted, those are two observers of the political scene who pay a lot of attention to a lot of things. But when both of them separately heard through their own sources that the GOP was in trouble in Iowa, well, that's worthy of note. While many have portrayed Iowa as a ruby red state, it's really more of a purple state overall. Yes, the GOP has had recent success statewide and in sweeping the seats in Congress, but it has not been that long since Democrats controlled a slice of the state capitol, whether it be a chamber of the legislature or the governor's office. And many statewide or congressional races are close, certainly closer than similar races in other states. The bottom line of how hard it is to predict this election in Iowa is that registered independents far outnumber Democrats, with Republicans having the most registered voters of all. That simply means those independents are not as motivated to vote because they don't identify with either party. And because they are not party-driven, you cannot easily predict how they'll vote in a certain race. With the utter lack of independent polling now in the state, election night is once again turning into a "we'll have to wait and see how the votes come in" sort of thing, which I frankly like. And being in the spotlight means as the final 5 weeks before the election take place, the light will get brighter, the ads will become more plentiful, and the arm twisting will get more aggressive. And that's the Iowa Politics Report for Friday, September 25. On Twitter, Instagram, Gitter, Threads, and Truth Social at Iowa Politics. I'm Jeff Stein on News Talk 1540, KXEL.
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8: This is a Bloomberg Money Minute. Rising prices are impacting our view of the economy. Consumer sentiment hit a 4-month low. The University of Michigan's final sentiment index decreasing for the month of September. Consumers also expect prices to rise 4.6% over the next year. We'll see if that reins in spending. Consumer spending helps fuel the U.S. economy. There was a degree of optimism for a deal with Iran, and that pushed oil lower. U.S. and Iranian negotiators may be exploring a phased deal that would see Tehran reopen the Strait of Hormuz. It looks like Microsoft is throwing in the towel on its personal AI chatbot, the software giant merging the consumer and workplace versions of its Copilot AI assistant into one product aimed at corporate customers. And Lady Gaga helping Japan fight its labor shortage. The pop icon shelves snacks, mops floors, and runs the register in a new recruitment video from Family Mart. I'm John Tucker, Bloomberg Radio.
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11: Prep in multiple states. Elisa Brady, Fox News. The governors of New York and New Jersey just declaring states of emergency as a nor'easter takes aim at the East Coast, impacting more than 10 states.
12: We've got people on alert from the Carolinas all the way into New England. Strong winds, dangerous surf, and coastal flooding all expected through the weekend. We've already seen some damage farther south in North Carolina's Outer Banks. Highway 12, the only way in and out of those southern Outer Banks towns, remains closed after ocean overwash undermined, and even broke apart about 500 feet of pavement.
11: Fox Weather's Katie Byrne in Ocean City, New Jersey. Hawaii also preparing for possible flooding from Hurricane Nolo, just upgraded to a Category 2 storm. Top sustained winds hitting 105 miles per hour, expected to pass close to the Big Island, with heavy rain also possible on Hawaii's other islands. Mexico still under threat from Hurricane Polo, back to a Category 5 storm, expected to turn north and possibly hit the Baja California Peninsula late Sunday. China's President Xi wrapping up a three-day state trip with a visit to the National Archives and tea at the White House, saying through a translator that he and President Trump were building on their meeting in Beijing earlier this year.
13: This time, we've agreed to add new substance to it, that the relationship will be a constructive one of strategic stability on the basis of respect, fairness, and reciprocity.
11: President Trump calling it a productive visit and positive for both countries.
14: I think our farmers are going to be very happy. A lot of very positive things happened.
11: Referencing new agreements and an extension of a trade truce, President Trump also says they did discuss Iran, though it's not clear specific concerns were raised. The U.S. ambassador to China says China denies providing assistance to Iran. A rebound on Wall Street, the Dow up 478 at the bell. 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
19: Hello, I'm Charles Hart. It's Friday, September 25th. Here's a look at the top stories from your trusted local news source. It was an outpouring of support last night as loved ones and community members gathered to honor the lives of a young boy and the teacher who they say died saving the child's life. 10-year-old Ahmed Osman and 24-year-old Hannah Jorgensen drowned in the Coralville Reservoir during a field trip. Hundreds of people gathered last night outside of Ahmed's mother's workplace in Iowa City to pay their respects to the family, share stories, and support each other. Those at the vigil believe Jorgensen, a fifth grade teacher at Borlaug Elementary, died trying to rescue Ahmed from the water.
20: To lose a hero, a human being, gave my life willingly to save another life.
19: The Johnson County Sheriff's Office is investigating what happened. The Iowa City School District says it needs to reduce expenses by more than $13 million and is considering where to make cuts, including closing schools. Thursday night, the school board started the process to decide the framework to make these reductions with the help of a consulting firm. At a work session, board members agreed that closing buildings is a real possibility. The focus for the enrollment study and boundary evaluation is on the 20 elementary schools. But the board said it wants to include other district buildings, including the high schools and where the administrative headquarters is housed in the Center for Innovation. The next step is to have public input sessions and get feedback from teachers before making a final decision. But it expects to decide by mid-February which schools to close for the next year. 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
2: The KCRG TV9 First Alert Forecast. Chance of showers returns today with a high near 65. Winds are out of the east-southeast at 5 to 10. Mostly cloudy tonight with a low near 54. Winds remain out of the east at 5 to 10. Tomorrow, another round of showers with a high near 62. I'm TV9 First Alert Storm Team meteorologist A.J. Rickman on News Talk 1540 KXEL.
4: This hour, it's 65 degrees from News Talk 1540 KXEL.

0: should not be in the business of regime change. 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
3: 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And so is the countdown. T-minus 39 days until election.

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1: All right, thanks, Scott Shannon. Hour two, Sean Hannity Show this Friday, 800-941-SEAN is on number. You want to be a part of the program. So out in the communist state of California, Gavin Newsom's communist utopia, you have a whistleblower that has now come forward, revealing 200 migrant kids were sent to the same container park, and Xavier Becerra covered it all up. Well, this guy wants to be governor. Let's play that for you.
2: The mom eventually started threatening this case manager. They had to change the case manager's hours because now she was also being followed. The lady that was doing more research and trying to find out what was going on, who was also a federal employee, got escorted out of the facility. Mind you, she's working for the government. She's trying to protect these children. And she got fired.
3: That was the culture at the Pomona Fairplex, where if you do some diligence and find out if the sponsor is who they say they are, or if they're at a minimum not a wanted criminal, you will be
2: terminated. I do know of another person. There are over 200 migrant children who had been sent to a same location. When we were doing the background and fingerprints checks, we were supposed to make sure that the address that they were giving was a valid address, that we would use Google Maps to see if that address did exist. And so when she was entering this address, she found out it was like a container place. There was no homes. It was just like a lot with containers. There was like an anti-trafficking number that if we suspected that there was trafficking involved, we were directed to call that number. She took it upon herself to call that number to let them know we've been sending a lot of children here. And the next day she got terminated as well.
3: Do you think there is any way that Xavier Becerra was unaware of this?
2: No, he was aware.
1: All right, joining us now is our friend Steve Hilton. He is the California gubernatorial Republican candidate. You have your chance, and the chance is now. The moment is now. Will you take advantage of it? Anyway, Steve Hilton, my friend, welcome back, sir. How are you?
4: Thank you, Sean. Great to be with you. You're so right. We got the power to do this. There's enough people in this state who are sick of the insanity, the cost, the highest gas prices, the taxes, the highest taxes for the worst results. We're being ripped off, and people are sick of it. And we can do it, and it is important for the whole country. I mean, right now, I just arrived in Bakersfield. We just drove down from Fresno. Both of those, right in the Central Valley. You've got here in Bakersfield, in Kern County, a huge potential oil production that can really transform our economy for the whole country, contribute to energy dominance. It's being kept in the ground because of these insane policies. I will open that up. In the Central Valley, our great farmers, our ag industry, being starved of water because Gavin Newsom and the Democrats want to protect some ridiculous fish that's practically died out anyway. That can make a huge contribution to make America healthy again, because we grow the healthy food that we should all be eating. So we've got a massive opportunity to turn this state around. And here's a number I want to leave with everyone. If there's one number you think about, you see some of these polls, and they're establishment polls, and they base their assumptions.
1: By the way, Steve, I got to interrupt. The polling in this midterm election year has been atrocious, off by 20 and 30 points in places like Michigan and Wisconsin. I'm telling my audience, do not pay attention to the polls. Vote as if your life is dependent on the election, because it is.
4: It is. It is. And these are a real number, right? We assume the based on turnout in the last two midterms, real turnout, and what we saw in the primaries in California, our estimate is that I will need 6 million votes to win, right? The number of votes. In 2024, in California, President Trump got 6.1 million. In just 2 years ago. So even before we get to the Democrats and independents who are joining our side, every day, literally every day, I have Democrats come up to me wherever I am, and they're coming to our events. We're doing town halls up and down the state. We're mainly promoting them to Democrats and independents. They are coming in there hundreds and hundreds. The other day we had one with 1,000 people. They're saying the same thing. I'm a lifelong Democrat, but I'm going to vote for you this year because we can't go on like this. But even if we don't get any of those, literally, if everybody in California who voted for President Trump 2 years ago votes for me in this election, I'll win. It's all about the turnout. And if we all show up and vote, we can win this election. And by the way, last point, this guy Becerra, I mean, he's worse than Newsom. He's worse than Newsom because he's a 36-year career politician. As HHS secretary, not only the scandal of all the migrant kids that he sent into the clutches of child sex traffickers. I mean, Bobby Kennedy puts it this way. He says, Becerra turned HHS into the largest child trafficking operation in human history. On top of that, this, listen to what he did on fraud, you mentioned, right? The biggest part of the fraud that we've seen that JD and his team are cracking down on is in Medicaid and the medical fraud and hospital, all of that money. And the biggest part of that is California. Well, guess what? Becerra, when he was HHS secretary, the first thing he did is dismantle the anti-fraud unit. He literally fired, there were 80 people there keeping an eye on fraud. He fired 76 of them. And he changed the policy to something called pay and chase, where instead of checking claims beforehand, you just pay the money, and then if there's a problem, you try and get it back, which of course they never do. This guy's a disaster, and it'll just be 4 more years of the same cost and chaos and corruption, only even worse. But it's in our power to change this. If everyone who wants change actually votes in the next month or so, we can do this.
1: I've been to Bakersfield many times. Do you remember the Bakersfield Business Conference? I used to speak at that fairly often. And I was also, I did a show out there a number of years ago, Steve, and it was dealing with the fact that farmers can't get water. And I mean, the ground was dry and arid, and there was zero farming going on. Because they wouldn't allow the farmers to have the water to protect the Delta smelt. It looks like a minnow fish. It's not even like a significant fish. And it's not even an endangered species, for crying out loud. But they wouldn't allow the farmers there to have any water at all. You talked about the energy capability that is out there. I mean, it could be a huge boom to the state of California. They steadfastly refused to do it. And... you know, and this is why I say I don't know how California survives if you're the highest taxed, you know, state in the country along with New York, and you end up giving all of these benefits to people that break the law, don't respect our laws, borders, and sovereignty. You know, you never are going to balance the budget. I mean, I still believe not only do people need to vote for you, but for the assembly out there.
4: Yes.
1: And for the Senate out there, they need to vote for Republicans as well that will support your agenda.
4: Exactly. I mean, look, I've got a very clear plan. You know, as we go into this final stretch, it's very simple. Lower tax, cheaper gas. And we can get that done. And it's very specific plans. Your first 150 grand tax-free, no state income tax. The governor writes the budget and sends it to the legislature. And you have a line item veto on the budget. So you've got a lot of power there. In terms of gas prices, there's a whole bunch of things you can do to get it down to a level that's at least the national average. I mean, we're $2 higher than the national average, even though we have abundant oil reserves right here. We are literally shipping oil in from the Middle East right now, even though it's like under practically under our feet where I am right now. It is so ridiculous. And in terms of the water, that is something I can do as governor through the appointments in the executive branch, just like the president has used the executive branch so powerfully. Same deal here in California. I can get water to our farmers. We can open up oil production. We can get rid of the fraud and the waste and the bloat, cancel high-speed rail. That's the first line of what I call operation.
1: You mean you don't want the L.A. to San Francisco line that became the Bakersfield to, what, Merced line?
4: Said, exactly. By the way, they said that this would be open in 2020 and it would cost $30 billion. They're now saying 2040 and $230 billion. And they said it was 2.5 hours from San Francisco to L.A. The latest insane actual, they call it, laughably call it a business plan, is San Francisco to Merced on the regular train, then it's high-speed rail from Merced to Bakersfield, and then listen to this, from Bakersfield to L.A., it's a bus. Like, actually, that's the plan. I mean, I've done that drive many times in bad traffic through the Grapevine, as it's called. You can spend 2.5 hours just on that. It's a joke. It's a monument to their uselessness, corruption, incompetence, and failure. That's why we've got to kick these people out.
1: I cannot believe the level of failure of Gavin. Everything has got dramatically worse under his term as governor and lieutenant governor, and he goes out there arrogantly acting as though he's running the best state in the country, and it's like the worst state in the country. I think he's the worst governor in the country. And I don't think I don't think things will change if your opponent were to win this race. I just don't see it.
4: No, he's used. I mean, everyone that you talk to in California who's dealt with, remember, he's a 36-year career politician. He was state attorney general. He's been in the legislature and so on. The one phrase you hear from everyone who's ever dealt with him is this: empty suit. He's just nothing. He'll.
1: Are you going to have an opportunity to debate this guy?
4: Yeah, next Wednesday. I mean, look, the media invited us to 8 debates. I said yes to all of them. He's only accepted one, but it is happening next Wednesday. It's going to be on CNN. So that's with Jake Tapper and Dana Bash they're sending out.
1: Oh, great. You got fake news, CNN, fake Jake. I mean, a good grief. I mean, you got to be kidding me. I would gladly host a debate. He'd never show up. Gavin Newsom acts like a tough guy, and I invited him to have a second debate, red versus blue, and instead of Governor DeSantis, my governor, I said, why don't you do it with Greg Abbott? And, of course, nothing but crickets from Gavin, who loves to attack me on X, although every time he does, I just shove it right down his throat, and he shuts up, so...
4: Well, because you got facts. He is literally, I call him Mugger. I've made that point to you before. Mugger, most useless governor in America. He's doubled.
1: He really is.
4: Doubled the budget of the state of California. Everything's worse. And 2 million people have left the state. I mean, what a joke.
1: Quick break. More with Republican gubernatorial candidate in California, Steve Hilton, on the other side. Then your call's coming up this Friday. Our toll-free telephone number is 800-941-SHAWN if you want to be a part of the program.
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1: Hey, you've been hearing me talk all about the Sig Sauer P365, the number one selling concealed carry pistol in America, the one I carry every single day. 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You'll get a discount and a list of dealers where you live. You know, born on America's darkest day, 9/11/01, the Tunnel to Towers Foundation, they have been helping American heroes ever since. Heroes like U.S. Army Sergeant Mario Nelson. He served in the National Guard and then volunteered at Ground Zero after the 9/11 attacks. Later, Mario enlisted full-time in the Army, was deployed to Iraq, and then Mario sadly made the ultimate sacrifice. He was killed by a rocket-propelled grenade. Sadly, Mario left behind his wife, Mecca, their daughter, Mia. And after his death, Mecca began helping others heal from grief and trauma, and the Tunnel to Towers Foundation recognized the sacrifice of this family and were able, because of your generosity, to provide Mecca and Mia with a mortgage-free home. 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Whatever you can donate, car, land, one big donation, $11 a month, please go to their website, the letter T, the number 2, the letter T.org today. .org today.
5: This is the Bloomberg Business of Entertainment Report. Anticipation is running on high for the November 19th release of Grand Theft Auto 6 from Rockstar Games. We spoke to Twitch Chief Executive Dan Clancy.
6: I know, at least in my time in this role, there's never been anything like GTA 6 in terms of the excitement that is boiling up about what the game's going to be.
5: Twitch is the world's most popular game streaming platform, and Clancy says the release of GTA 6 will lead to a meaningful spike in overall viewership.
6: I think what'll be interesting is everyone's going to want to understand what this game is like. And the best way is going to be to watch it with other people and other people that you enjoy.
5: Clancy is expecting another boost in interest when a multiplayer mode is released next year. GTA 5, meanwhile, remains one of the most watched games on Twitch, and that's thanks in part to the popularity of so-called role-playing, in which streamers assume characters such as police officers, criminals, and judges, and create storylines inside the game. Karen Moscow, Bloomberg Radio.
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10: I'm Monica DeLuca with the Fox True Crime Minute. Dramatic new testimony in the murder trial of former American Idol contestant Caleb Flynn. Flynn is accused of fatally shooting his wife Ashley inside their Ohio home this past February, then staging the scene to look like a break-in. Now the woman who says she had an affair with Flynn is taking the stand. Aaliyah Botner testified that Flynn repeatedly talked about wanting his wife dead, and at one point told her he was thinking of ways to kill Ashley without going to jail. Prosecutors also presented messages they say Flynn sent to Botner, including one where he wanted his wife, quote, dead and gone. Botner also testified that Flynn had shown her a gun he kept in his truck. Investigators say that gun has never been found. Flynn has pleaded not guilty to aggravated murder and other charges. The trial continues in Ohio. This has been your Fox True Crime Minute. I'm Monica DeLuca.

0: right, we continue our final moments. Steve Hilton, probably the last best great hope in California to save that state. Like Bruce Blakeman, the last best great hope to save New York on the ballot. And we are just 39 days away from the most important midterm election in your lifetime as we continue. You know what the sad thing is? And I don't want you to misinterpret what I'm saying here, because we're friends and you know I want you to win this race. I want Bruce Blakeman to win in New York. If you lose, if Bruce loses, it will result in another massive wave of migration out of California and New York. I absolutely promise you I'm not wrong on this. And especially because you have on the ballot in California this November, a referendum, it's called a wealth tax. And if, in fact, they pass it and they hit these guys up with this tax, they're all going to leave. These companies are going to leave. And Silicon Valley will exist no more. Probably the next Silicon Valley is going to be, I would predict, in Austin, Texas, just like Wall Street doesn't exist in New York anymore. There are more financial firms, private equity firms, more big banks, and they have more employees in the state of Florida than they do on Wall Street. I mean, the same thing is going to happen.
1: Exactly right. I mean, that's why I know, really right. And I, every day, pretty much, I talk to a business owner, sometimes really big, well-known brands, companies that say, look, if you don't win, we are out. And they're making plans to leave. And, it's very, very serious. One of the ways I put it is like we are sleepwalking towards an economic cliff in California.
0: Listen, I'm just telling the people in California, if you're listening to me, this show is all over the state of California. And if you're listening to my voice right now and you're listening to Steve Hilton right now, this probably is your last shot, because the damage, it will become irreparable. At some point here, there's no coming back. There's a point of no return here. And so I'm giving you fair warning. The same thing for New York. Look, I saw this happening in New York, Steve, and I just got out. You know, I've been out over 3 years now, as you know. But I have a lot of friends in California. I have a lot of friends in New York. I don't want their lives being destroyed. And it's a shame. I really, really am urging people, go out and vote for Steve Hilton. Vote early. You know, you'll find out 4 months after the election who won. Steve Hilton, you're a good man. You're fighting the good fight. I admire you greatly for doing so. Thank you, my friend.
1: Thank you, Sean. Great to talk to you today. I'll see you soon.
0: All right. 800-941-SEAN is the number. You want to be a part of the program. Everybody needs a home security system. Now, there are reactive systems. You know, that's the system that calls you after somebody breaks into your house.
2: Mr. and Mrs. Smith, your home has been broken into. This is your alarm company just telling you your home has been broken into.
0: Okay, that information is too little, too late, and it's not good enough. 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Now, unlike traditional security systems like that one, well, you can get a proactive system that will alert you before any intruder can get near a door or a window, and that's simplysafe.com/Hannity. 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
0: When Urban Clarence Faber was a child in Cascade, Iowa, his father managed a tavern and ran the Hotel Faber in their hometown. Young Faber, known to all as Red, was athletic, and by the age of 16 was getting $2 just to pitch in Sunday afternoon baseball games in Dubuque. Red Faber pitched in the major leagues for 20 seasons, all with the Chicago White Sox. Yes, that included the infamous Black Sox team in 1919, but Red was not involved in game fixing. He missed the World Series due to injury and the influenza epidemic of the time. At one point in 1917, he started and won 3 games in 2 days. And later that year, in the World Series, he received pitching decisions in 4 games, a record which stands to this day. Oh, and he won 3 of them. He won 254 games total in the big leagues, despite playing for some poor White Sox teams in the 1920s. At the time of his retirement in 1933, he was the last legal spitball pitcher in the American League. He was 45 years of age when he retired and still holds the White Sox franchise record for most games pitched. Faber helped found Baseball Anonymous, a charitable organization that helped former players who had run into financial or physical problems. Red Faber of Cascade was inducted into the Baseball Hall of Fame in 1964, a dozen years before he died on this date in 1976. And that's Iowa Almanac for September 25th. There's more online at iowaalmanac.com. I'm Jeff Stein on News Talk 1540 KXEL.
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5: This is a Bloomberg Money Minute. Oura rings have gained in popularity in recent years as consumers look to track their sleep, fitness, and health metrics with something less cumbersome than a smartwatch. Oura has sold about 3.6 million smart rings in the last year. Users interact with the ring through an app, which lets them track their health information. Oura Chief Medical Officer Dr. Ricky Bloomfield says wearable tech gives people a continuous picture of their health rather than relying on occasional doctor visits.
6: The symbol of healthcare for all of our lives has been the stethoscope. And they can peer into your body by listening to your heart and your lungs. They can do that for maybe 30 seconds a year. But caring about your health shouldn't start when you step into the GP's office, and it shouldn't stop when you leave.
5: Aura has recently filed to become a public company. Sources tell Bloomberg a listing could raise as much as $3 billion for Aura and some of its backers, and value it at more than $16 billion as investors bet on new technology. Courtney Dunhoe, Bloomberg Radio.
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9: The KCRG TV9 First Alert Forecast. Chance of showers returns today with a high near 65. Winds are out of the east-southeast at 5 to 10. Mostly cloudy tonight with a low near 54. Winds remain out of the east at 5 to 10. Tomorrow, another round of showers with a high near 62. I'm TV9 First Alert Storm Team meteorologist A.J. Rickman on News Talk 1540 KXEL.
0: Currently, it's 66 degrees on the Voice of Eastern Iowa.
10: Exposing left-wing media bias. 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
11: 9:25 now till the top of the hour. 800-941-SEAN. If you want to be a part of the program, we have an angel dad. These are always the toughest interviews. I mean, people, parents that lose a child. It's, I can't imagine anything harder to deal with in life. It's just hard. But it's important you hear their stories, so maybe we won't make the same dumb mistake that Biden and Harris and Mayorkas made in line of the country like they did. Listen, everybody needs a personal safety security strategy to keep you and your family safe. Sometimes only one option will do. That is the lethal option. And the FBI tells us in 2022, that's 0.01% of the time. So what do you do the other times you need to protect yourself? Maybe non-lethal technology works. Well, in fact, it does. 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And they have these launchers. 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You can hit a target 60 feet away. One shot can incapacitate any attacker up to 40 minutes. It's legal in all 50 states. 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You don't need a background check. 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You know, before I get to my phones, let me play Kamala Harris. I mean, this woman, the fact that she even thinks she might run for president, although there was a report this week that advisors are saying she's now leaning against it. It seems Gavin Newsom is leaning against it. You know, listen to this word salad. She says the word power 8 times in a minute, less than a minute. Listen.
12: I believe in the power of the people. Mm-hmm. And that includes believing that part of our hope comes from our ability to fight for what we know is right. Right? I believe very strongly, if you feel powerless, you are powerless. Right. If you feel powerful, You are powerful, and we are powerful, but knowing that is what makes it happen. And so if we're feeling hopeless, we are less likely to feel powerful. And I believe you should never let anybody take your power from you. No circumstance, no individual.
11: And then she tries to explain what the AI algorithm is using flowers.
12: There is a part of this that is about understanding that, you know, if you keep seeing the same thing over and over again, know that you are being targeted because you looked at it the first time. They're just going to keep sending it to you, which means they're trying to dumb people down with the assumption that people don't have any interest beyond what they've already seen. Think about that.
7: Oh, yeah, the algorithm.
12: Right, but the algorithm suggesting I have no more interest because I'm looking at this yellow flower. I'm only interested in yellow flowers.
7: So here's more yellow flowers.
12: As though my brain can't handle the fact that there may be a pink flower.
7: Right, right.
12: That I might be interested in looking at. Right? And so part of it is understanding how the algorithm is manipulating us and figuring out how we're going to psych it out a bit.
11: I mean, I don't think people fully appreciate just how insane the left wing is today, as embodied by Kamala Harris. I mean, they embraced her. They endorsed her. Now the DSA is in charge, and they're even going further left than her. Get rid of the Senate. Pack the courts. You no longer get to choose your president. Amnesty for illegals. No borders. Abolish police. End all deportation. Defund the Department of War. Eliminate cash bail. Abolish prisons. Abolish the police. Public ownership of most corporations, a massive confiscation scheme of wealth, the wealth tax, and then cradle to grave, womb to the tomb promises, including date night babysitters and daycare free for your children. After all, their schools are doing so well. We spend the most money with the worst results. But everything's going to be guaranteed. Guaranteed government job. Guaranteed government salary. Guaranteed government healthy food. Guaranteed government health care. Guaranteed government, you know, retirement. Guaranteed government pine box when you croak. And they'll put you in a guaranteed government, you know, plot somewhere on top of 10 other pine boxes. Unbelievable. How about you embrace liberty, freedom, and become the master of your own destiny? Just a thought. George in Vegas. George, how are you? Glad you called. Thanks for listening to KDON. What's up?
13: I want to talk about the scam that the oil companies are pulling on the United States of America. We have no shortage of oil in the United States. They produce 23 million a day. We use 21 million a day. That's 20 million a day. 3 million in excess a day. They can sell that on world price markets or oil futures, but our oil price in the United States should be based on the cost of drilling and a modest profit for the oil companies. When Trump left office in January of 21, price of oil was $50. This week it's been over $100. That's a $50 gouging of pricing per barrel. That's over $1 billion a day the oil companies are making. In the early, in the 1940s, Congress had an act where they couldn't do that stuff, Emergency Price Control Act. Korean War, we had an act where they couldn't do it. We're at war. If they were to make our pricing $50 or $60 a barrel, which it should be and still would make me a good profit for the oil companies, do you think Iran would have any leverage against the United States? No, the war would end that much more quickly. And that's what the president has to do. I think he's
11: No, I agree with you. But by the way, if you also think about this, you know, we also are getting a ton of oil from Venezuela. Now America's under Donald Trump. He's opened millions and millions of acres available now to energy production, natural gas, oil, et cetera, coal, you name it. And then, of course, he went into this deal for billions and billions of barrels of oil with Venezuela. And I think that is a tremendous plus. So you are correct in many ways, and oil company profits, you know, they're not suffering one bit. I'm not one to demonize, quote, big oil. There are market fluctuations. The Strait of Hormuz has never closed. The southern lane has always remained open in spite of the Iranians and their efforts to sabotage it. We now have the Saudi pipeline is back online. And, you know, I just think it's been a temporary disruption. One way or another, this is going to come to a screeching halt. And probably sooner than later. I imagine the Iranians want to drag this out through the elections and through the Israeli elections in the hopes that they can get more socialists elected that are weak appeasers. That's what I imagine is happening. And it's a shame if people don't understand the necessity behind taking out Iran's nuclear capability. Your children and grandchildren will never have to worry about a nuclear-armed Iran. These mullahs are insane. That's all I can say. So I can only do so much. Now, we're going to put up on my website all of the president's successes. And maybe I made a mistake thinking that people could put it to their memory if I said it often enough. Now you can just print it out. Just like you can print out. Like if I were to ask you, I've been talking a lot, George, about the DSA agenda. Can you list off what the DSA agenda is?
13: No, I couldn't.
11: You know, look, I it's not a trick question. It's not to trap you. It's not to embarrass you. It's a normal answer. And, you know, I've gotten into this battle with Linda before. She's like, why do you keep mentioning monoclonal antibodies? And I said, because people won't remember it if I don't keep mentioning it. And I want people to ask their doctor if at that time you got COVID. So, you know, and then people will say, well, Hannity, you're repeating yourself. And I'm being honest. I do it by design so people can put it to their memory. Now I'm going to put it up so you can print it on Hannity.com. Okay? It'll be there by the time the show ends. And, you know, I'm doing that because I just think it's imperative that people have the information so you can talk to your friends, your family, your coworkers, your neighbors, anybody else you run into contact with. You know, carry it around in your pocket and pull it out and read it to them. Because I don't think people know how high the stakes are here. All right?
13: Right.
11: You have a great weekend, George. Let me ask you, how's Vegas doing these days? I hear, you know, the Strip is not as active as it used to be. Is that true?
13: It is. It's not as active as it used to be. That's correct.
11: And it's, yeah, well, you know, people can just start playing blackjack on their phone for crying out loud. It's insane.
13: Exactly.
11: I'm not a fan of everybody, you know, being able to bet at a moment's notice. I'm not a fan of these sports betting companies either that come up with these algorithms to target young people to entice them into betting more based on past betting habits. I don't like any of it. And I think we're going to hit a crisis point in this country over this. It's going to be an addiction that is going to be very difficult to deal with. George, appreciate you, man. You know, people get this dopamine hit, whether they're winning or losing. It's the weirdest thing in the world. I have enough excitement in my life. I don't need any more. Let's say hi to Robin is in Louisiana. Robin, hi. How are you? Glad you called.
14: Hi. Thanks for having me on, Sean.
11: Glad you could join us. What's happening?
14: Okay. I wanted to talk about the midterms coming up. If the DSA win and get in office, I think we would be in trouble. However, we have to consider that the young people coming out of college, they're coming out with know-nothing degrees. They can't get a job. They live with their moms and dads. So, of course, everything free health care, free, you know, get everything from the millionaires, free, you know, $25 minimum wage. All that sounds great. They've never earned a nickel in their life. So all that sounds great, and it's very scary.
11: You know, it's very scary. One thing Prime Minister Netanyahu said at the UN yesterday that I hope people heard is that, you know, countries like the Qataris, other Middle Eastern countries, the Iranians, the Russians, the Chinese do it. There has been a concerted effort to target and indoctrinate our young people by using, you know, Instagram and Facebook and other social media platforms. They're spending hundreds of millions of dollars. Part of that propaganda campaign is against Donald Trump. Part of it is to hate Israel and be anti-Semitic. You know, part of it is to become good little socialists. And we got to understand our geopolitical foes are evil and they're up to no good. And this is the type of thing that they will do. And, you know, that's why I'm urging parents. It's really a parent's responsibility in terms of what they're going to allow their kids to see or not see.
14: Correct. And I really think that, you know, if these young people will think about what they're doing, if they would listen to shows like yours and other conservative shows, they'll get the idea that all this free stuff is not free. It's coming from somebody.
11: The level of ignorance coupled with the purposeful indoctrination in our educational system, you know, they're creating good little communists is what they're doing, to be blunt. Yeah. I'm being very blunt.
14: And I have a lot of friends, Sean, that they are sorry that they sent their children to some of these universities because they have lost their children. They can't talk to them about politics. Their children shut them off because it's not.
11: Yeah, I have the same friends. I've been very blessed. I really never spent a lot of time on politics or talking politics with my kids. As a matter of their daily lives, they were exposed to this radio show and my TV show all throughout their lives.

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10: Can anyone in the world govern artificial intelligence? The regulation of AI is now such a topic, it's not just taking up time at the White House, but also at the United Nations. While the UN's General Assembly meets this week, some of the titans of AI development have had chances to speak to the UN Security Council about artificial intelligence growth, its presence in the world, and what the nations of the world should think about doing. Sam Altman is the chief executive of OpenAI, the company behind ChatGPT.
12: It is the work of ensuring that these systems reliably remain under human control, reflect human values, and help people guide the next stages of development. We are not trying to and must not automate human judgment or human values.
10: While some U.S. lawmakers are calling to regulate and even ban some AI development, President Trump would rather see less regulation and more industry control. With Fox on Tech, I'm Eben Brown, Fox News.

I say this all the time, that I believe that every man, woman, and child on this planet was designed by God. And of course, we have the choice between good and evil. And that God, like he gave you your individual fingerprint, your individual DNA, also gave you your unique and individual talent. Discovering your talent, I think, is the road to your best self and your best life, because you're

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Now, it's one thing to find your calling, but you also have to prepare for it. That's where our friends at Regent University come in. Now, they are a nationally recognized Christian university. Academics now are grounded in a biblical worldview, which is so different than these woke universities. But students, they're not just preparing for a job or a career. They're preparing to find their God-given talents to lead, to serve, to make a difference. The Latin derivative of education means to bring forth from within. Regent has academic credentials to back up what they do, but also they want to find what your calling is and help you find your calling so that you can live your best life. 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
1: This is a Bloomberg Money Minute. Iranian negotiators proposing a 7-day plan to end the war with the U.S., reopen the Strait of Hormuz, and resume nuclear talks. Now, there's no word on a U.S. response, but Wall Street seemed to like it, with stocks shooting higher and oil ending lower. At the close, the Dow was up 479 points, a 1% gain. The NASDAQ adding 129, the S&P up 39, both 0.5% higher, and oil back down to around $92 a barrel. But with a gauge of consumer sentiment shooting higher on worries about inflation, the yield on 30-year government bonds rose to fresh multi-year highs, topping 5.5%. With Google's Gemini, OpenAI's ChatGPT, and Meta's new AI agent Muse, Microsoft will no longer make a co-pilot just for personal use. Instead, it'll merge its consumer and business versions into one and focus on corporate customers. And just in time for Halloween, the folks who make Hidden Valley Ranch are out with a black-colored, spooky ranch dressing. Tom Busby, Bloomberg Radio.
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4: Glowing assessment from two presidents. Lisa Brady, Fox News, as China's leader wraps up a state visit to Washington.
5: They ended the visit here at the National Archives, and that's where the president showed him the Constitution and other historical artifacts. Now, a U.S. official is telling us that they talked about the economy, trade, AI, and cooperation on a number of issues. Here's the president.
6: We had a great meeting. We had a really great meeting. Great for everybody, great for the farmers, great for everybody.
5: This morning, President Xi made one more visit to the White House. The leaders and their wives had morning tea. That's where the president called these meetings productive.
4: Fox Business's Edward Lawrence.
5: U.S. trade sources are telling me that there will be historic purchases in an agreement with China. Both sides will exempt more agriculture goods, medical supplies, and low-tech electronics from additional tariffs.
4: The ambassador, U.S. ambassador to China, says China denies providing assistance to Iran. That's one of the concerns some in Congress say should have prevented such a warm welcome for Xi. Iran is proposing to reopen the Strait of Hormuz and resume nuclear talks if the U.S. meets conditions, including lifting a naval blockade, a plan similar to an agreement that quickly collapsed earlier this year when Iran resumed attacks on commercial shipping. The U.S. Supreme Court is allowing a new federal voter database to move forward, lifting restrictions on a Homeland Security tool a lower court paused, finding it could violate privacy rights and wrongly remove people from voter rolls.
7: The SAFE program allows states to verify voter eligibility through DHS and other federal records. States' use of the program is voluntary, and it's unclear if the Supreme Court decision will impact the upcoming midterms, since existing law prevents most states from purging voter rolls within 90 days of an election.
4: Fox's Jared Halpern at the White House. An intensifying nor'easter has the East Coast on alert, from the Carolinas to New England, with the Mid-Atlantic area expecting the worst flood risk. 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
12: Hello, I'm Charles Hart. It's Friday, September 25th. Here's a look at the top stories from your trusted local news source. It was an outpouring of support last night as loved ones and community members gathered to honor the lives of a young boy and the teacher who they say died saving the child's life. 10-year-old Ahmed Osman and 24-year-old Hannah Jorgensen drowned in the Coralville Reservoir during a field trip. Hundreds of people gathered last night outside of Ahmed's mother's workplace in Iowa City to pay their respects to the family, share stories, and support each other. Those at the vigil believe Jorgensen, a fifth grade teacher at Borlaug Elementary, died trying to rescue Ahmed from the water.
13: To lose a hero, a human being, gave my life willingly to save another life.
12: The Johnson County Sheriff's Office is investigating what happened. The Iowa City School District says it needs to reduce expenses by more than $13 million and is considering where to make cuts, including closing schools. Thursday night, the school board started the process to decide the framework to make these reductions with the help of a consulting firm. At a work session, board members agreed that closing buildings is a real possibility. The focus for the enrollment study and boundary evaluation is on the 20 elementary schools. But the board said it wants to include other district buildings, including the high schools and where the administrative headquarters is housed in the Center for Innovation. The next step is to have public input sessions and get feedback from teachers before making a final decision. But it expects to decide by mid-February which schools to close for the next year. 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
17: The KCRG TV9 First Alert Forecast. Chance of showers returns today with a high near 65. Winds are out of the east-southeast at 5 to 10. Mostly cloudy tonight with a low near 54. Winds remain out of the east at 5 to 10. Tomorrow, another round of showers with a high near 62. I'm TV9 First Alert Storm Team meteorologist A.J. Rickman on News Talk 1540 KXEL.
18: Currently, it's 66 degrees on the Voice of Eastern Iowa.
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0: should not be in the business of regime change. 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

0: 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Coming up next, our final news roundup and information overload hour.
1: All right, news roundup and information overload hour. Toll free, our number this Friday is 800-941-SEAN if you want to be a part of this program. You know, I've been doing this for a long time. It's our 25th year in syndication. I'm about to complete my 30th year of Fox. And, you know, I have a lot more years on radio than in syndication. And I'm honored to do what I do. One of the hardest parts of this job, and I don't consider this job hard, to be honest, because I love it. And when you love something, it's not really work. And I thank all of you for that. But one of the hardest parts of this job is when you have to interview people that you know are in pain. I can't think of anything worse. Like I watched, for example, and we discussed earlier this week, the issue of addiction as Cindy Crawford and her husband lost their 27-year-old son. We're getting more details on that. And I don't like what I'm reading. I don't like the person that was running this facility. It was not a real rehab facility. It was not a licensed one. His background is not one that gives me any hope or comfort. And it's, but from what I know, and I've heard from people that actually know them, is they have been trying for years to help their child overcome addiction, but they lost their child, 27 years old. Back to the issue at hand, there are so many angel moms and angel dads that we've had on this program over the years, and it's heartbreaking. I'm going to play one here, and then I will introduce you to Joe Abraham. He is the father of Katie Abraham, and this is him describing his daughter being killed by an illegal immigrant drunk driver at the Senate hearing on Capitol Hill. Listen.
2: So before I begin, I want you to picture something pretty ordinary. A car sitting at a red light idle. Five young friends inside, talking, laughing, having a normal night. My daughter Katie was in the back seat. Car wasn't moving, it was at a red light. In a single instant, my daughter's life was gone. An intoxicated illegal immigrant slammed into the back of her car at 80 miles an hour. They never saw that coming. First responders fought to pull my daughter's dead body out of that car. She didn't survive. The man who caused the crash, Julio Cuco Bol, a Guatemalan national who had already been deported, ran but was eventually captured in Milford, Texas, trying to escape the country. Despite federal authorities knowing who he was able to re-enter the United States in 2022 and live in Illinois under a false identity because state policies and enforcement gaps fail to protect the public. Katie deserved a future full of love, laughter, and life, graduating college, building a career, falling in love, and experiencing all the joys and heartbreak of adulthood. Instead, that was stolen at a red light in a street in Illinois. The man who killed her described himself in court as unable to read or write English, even Spanish. He spoke a Caichi Mayan language from Guatemala. Yet somehow he possessed an Illinois driver's license, valid. So when a system sends signals that borders are porous, that deportations are ignored, and that enforcement is unlikely, people who are willing to ignore the law will take advantage of those conditions. That is not a complicated idea. That is human behavior. It's predictable. And when those incentives exist, the consequences are not abstract. Families like mine live with them forever.
1: All right. Anyway, joining us now is Joe Abraham is with us. I really don't have words, Joe, to express to you my deepest condolences, my deepest sympathies, my prayers for you, my prayers for your family. You're an angel dad, father to Katie, taken from you far too soon, an illegal immigrant, you know, hit the back of the car that she was sitting at a red light. She was in the back seat. She died as a result. She was only 20 years old. President Trump named his effort with the DHS to extricate illegals from the nation. And, you know, I know you're taking this fight to help other angel families that have suffered like you and prevent more people from joining them. What words do you have to Joe Biden, Kamala Harris, Alejandro Mayorkas? Because I looked at them lying to us, saying the border's closed, secure, as the single most preventable national security disaster in our nation's history. And I've interviewed many angel families, moms, dads, brothers, sisters, and you know, it's so preventable. Never would have happened otherwise. What are your thoughts?
2: Yeah, and you're absolutely right, Sean. It's good to be with you, but there are no words heavy enough to, you know, you can't say enough to help grieving parents when they lose a child like that. You know that you're coming from a good place and they understand that. So it's really nothing that you need to say to any angel family, in my view. It's a devastating thing. And to your point, you know, I thought I was a strong man. I didn't fear very much in life. I certainly don't fear anything right now. But because what happened is you've met your worst nightmare and nothing else can compare to that. And I would not fear anything. I do not walk in fear anymore. I walk in faith now. You must lean on something stronger than you. And that to me was my faith. And in the room that I had to construct because of the last administration, that I was forced in this position, the room that I had to construct, that I sit there and I read the Bible with, and I talk to my daughter, Katie, in her spirit, Psalm 34:18 always kind of brought me this quiet comfort where it said, the Lord is close to the brokenhearted, which to me, it means that God is not standing at a distance watching. He is in the wreckage with us. And, you know, if you don't have something that is stronger than you, it's really tough to get through these types of tragedies. And let's be honest, this is a self-made tragedy by the administration prior to Donald Trump that put us in this place. It's an indictment on them, and it's crazy to me that we still have no accountability from anyone, any policymakers. And I'm going to write on that in the town hall column that I do. I'm going to write about the fact that we have still not seen any accountability. We haven't seen any humility, any humanity. We haven't seen anything along the lines that said these policies created tragedies and we need to rethink it. The arrogance is amazing, staggering to me, Sean.
1: So this guy was charged with multiple offenses. And by the way, your daughter had a friend that was also killed. This was a drunken driving, you know, hit and run wreck caused by this illegal, a Guatemalan national. He was sentenced to 30 years in prison, which I don't frankly think is enough myself. What are your thoughts?
2: No, and he was plea dealed by Illinois to 30 years after two deaths and three injuries, right? So think about this Guatemalan. Here's who we're protecting, all these advocates and the politicians. Here's who they're protecting. Guatemalan, previously deported, using a Mexican alias, false identities, right? He was already had interaction with Urbana police. No follow-up, no court dates. They didn't do anything with that. He is running around our communities, by the way. And Illinois didn't even help him. He came into our communities with HIV, and Illinois didn't detect it. They didn't test for it. They didn't help him with his communicable disease. They just let him out on his own to fend for himself. He also said he didn't have one day of schooling. He didn't have any sort of way to communicate. He knew this Kai Chi link. Sean, every link in the chain was broken. Every link could have stopped this. And the government in Illinois and the Biden administration allowed this to happen. And I'm only one case. Let me tell you something. This wasn't the only guy that fell through the cracks. This is Russian roulette. I never thought it was going to happen to me. Who's next? I hope nobody. And that's what we're fighting for.
1: It's over 12 million unvetted Harris, Biden, Mayorkas illegals. The way I put it, Joe, is that they have blood on their hands. Let me ask you a question. Do you ever get a call from Joe Biden? Ever get a call from Kamala Harris, the border czar, Alejandro Mayorkas, the DHS secretary, you know, that slob of a governor that you have, J.B. Pritzker? Any of them ever pick up a phone and call you?
2: They all turn their backs on us. No one wants to hear our inconvenient stories. We don't rape. I think people got to understand that. If there's a tragedy, I'll speak for Illinois. If there's a tragedy like this, you're an inconvenient story. They will turn their backs on you in a heartbeat. I was in the oversight committee hearing last June 2025, 8.5 hours, sitting feet away from J.B. Pritzker. He didn't even look in my direction. He didn't even give me a glance, not a word. I'm in the same room for him. And the other thing is we're a one-party state in Illinois, so I don't even care if it's about Democrats, Republicans. But Democrats won the state. That's just a fact. Not one decided to come even say, sorry for your loss, or even what can we do to help alleviate this catastrophe we created. Not one. So it was that day when I decided to speak out.
1: When Donald Trump started his second term and he had his state address and then later his first State of the Union, in both those addresses, he did deal with and introduce angel families. Like, for example, the first year it was Lincoln Riley's family and Rachel Morin's family. Lincoln Riley was a nursing student jogging. Rachel Morin was a mother of five, and then you have the mother of little 12-year-old Jocelyn Nungary, who was brutally raped and then just dumped in the Rio Grande River. And not one Democrat that I see that even stood to honor these families and commit themselves to the cause to prevent, you know, further instances like this. I mean, I was on the air every single night, Joe. Every night showing video of these people crossing our border unvetted illegally into our country. And then, you know, I'd play Joe Biden and Kamala and Mayorkas say, no, the border's closed, border's secure. Don't believe your lying eyes. And they don't care. And I said at the time, and I'll say it again today, that I believe it's a party that has lost their heart and their soul and their conscience. If government doesn't protect the most innocent among us, in this case, your 20-year-old daughter and one of her close friends, if they don't protect them, what's the point? What role do they really have?
2: It's amazing the inversion that's happened. So Katie got no protection. Her illegal immigrant killer was not only protected, encouraged, and incentivized with tax dollars. Think about it. My tax dollars in Illinois helped fund my daughter's killer. So let that sit in for a little bit there, how disgusting that is. But yeah, you know, we were in front of, I've testified in Congress a couple times. Jessica Gorman and I were in front of Jayapal, the subcommittee hearing, some of the Democrats on that side. And they told us point blank, hey, we're tired of hearing this. This is the fourth hearing we had on angel families and sanctuary policies. We're done with it. We have other things to do. We got to go after Trump. We don't have time for your stories. They told us that point blank. Nadler was sleeping during our testimonies. There is no decency to this. There's no humanity. What does it cost you to look someone in the eye? Even if ideology is your North Star and your policies help create environments that killed Americans, you could at least look at him in the eye and say, yeah, I'm sorry, but here's why I'm doing it, right? At least talk to us. The contempt that's shown, I've never seen anything like this. And they tell you, don't make it political. Oh, I got it. So only one side gets a political, right? You can take a complex situation.
1: Don't make it political. It's their policies that caused it. That's political.
2: Right? You cannot decouple that, Sean. I cannot decouple my daughter's death with your policies and your decisions that you made far away from us that affected us, that met us in that intersection that night and killed my daughter. So you want to tell me not to make it political? I don't know how I do that.
1: No, I don't think anybody can. Joe, what you're doing is meaningful, and I'll tell you why. Because I think that your voice is going to cause change and save other children that will never be able to calculate. And I appreciate you and all you're doing. My prayers, my condolences, my deepest sympathies are with you and your family. I don't think this pain ever goes away. And you're in my prayers, and I know I can speak for my audience that you're in the prayers of everyone listening to you right now. God bless you, my friend. Appreciate you. keep up the great work, and God give you peace. I wish I had more to offer you. I don't.
2: Well, that's we have to live with the consequences of poor decisions and poor, reckless policies. And that's just
1: well said.
2: Reality we live in right now. But I appreciate you, and God bless.
1: All right, my friend. God bless you and your family. We'll continue.
0: Are you sick of fake news? Well, we've got you covered. Hannity watches here and has the news you need. Sean Hannity.
1: 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It's 3 years ago the terrorists murdered more than 1,200 innocent Israelis and took over 250 hostages. And today, as we remember the souls lost on October the 7th, Israel is still under threat from terrorists and anti-Semitic hatred and violence that continues to rise worldwide. Yet a light does shine in the darkness, because Christians and Jews, they are coming together to boldly stand with Israel through the International Fellowship of Christians and Jews, Flags of Fellowship movement. All across America, on the anniversary of October the 7th attacks, churches, synagogues, universities, communities, they are planting Israeli flags, a powerful declaration that Israel is not alone, and together we can combat the hate, the anti-Semitism, one flag at a time, while supporting the fellowship's life-saving work for all the people in need. Join this historic movement with a gift of just $25 and show the world that Israel is not alone. 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
4: What is a yakker, and who is Uncle Charlie? I recently heard both of these words used in reference to baseball. But before I was recently set straight on these two baseball slangs, if you had said to me, "That pitcher has an Uncle Charlie that's a real yakker," I would suggest that the pitcher's uncle probably shouldn't talk so much. But what is an Uncle Charlie or a yakker in baseball? It's a pitcher's curveball. Where did these two slangs come from? Do you know? Please tell me if you can. I'm Jerry Stewart. And that was One Moment in America.
6: Paid for by NRSC.

All right, what's the best hotel you ever stayed in? Maybe once you got lucky, you stayed at a five-star resort. Did you notice a difference in the sheets, the pillows, the comfort level? Is just, you know, it's a step above. 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

0: This is a Bloomberg Money Minute. A frightening warning from Bill Gates, co-founder of Microsoft. He told NBC News that artificial intelligence is so powerful right now, it could drive events that could cause a billion deaths, saying, quote, "There's never been a weapon as powerful as the combination of people with ill intent using the latest AI tools." He's urging law enforcement and regulators to set up safeguards and monitor AI. Consumer sentiment this month down to a four-month low on worries about rising inflation. But with Iran proposing a plan to end the war, reopen the Strait of Hormuz, and restart nuclear talks, stocks shot higher. The Dow up 479 points, a nearly 1% gain. The Nasdaq up 129, the S&P up 39, and oil was lower, closing just above $92 a barrel, sending shares of airlines and cruise operators higher. And so many investors want to put money into next Tuesday's initial public stock offering for the smart ring maker Aura. There are four times as many orders for shares as there are shares available. Tom Busby, Bloomberg Radio.
1: 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Former company CFO and CEO Mike Malero says the ESOP led to company growth.
2: 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But this happens in 2008. At that time, there's about 400 people that work at VGM. It's a successful company. It's an inflection point. 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And it wasn't only because of ESOP, it was for a bunch of reasons. But being employee owned, VGM's not the only company like this. It turned out it was a driver of tremendous success. And then later, you know, the first few years we're trying to figure out what it is and what it's going to mean and does it mean anything to our employees and our customers and so forth. When you own something, that's different.
1: 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I'm Jeff Stein for the Iowa Business Report.
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7: 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Is fun in your budget? New research finds many Americans feeling guilty spending money on things that make them happy.
8: And the new research by Ally Bank actually shows that 72% of Americans feel guilty about spending money on joy.
7: Bloomberg's Sijia Song says that includes people who can afford it, and it's a dramatic shift from the post-pandemic YOLO days.
8: It's also happening at a time of when we have a lot of anxiety about cost of living rising, about unaffordable housing, and uncertainty about economics.
7: Ally Bank finds that among age groups, many older Americans see joyful purchases as entirely worth it.
8: Even the older Americans, they have anxiety about retiring with a regular paycheck. So they are maybe just slightly more comfortable, and the younger adults are definitely more conscious.
7: Despite some guilty feelings, just over two-thirds of adults say they're budgeting just about the right amount for spending on things that make them happy. Gina Cervetti, Bloomberg Radio.
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11: The KCRG TV9 First Alert Forecast. Chance of showers returns today with a high near 65. Winds are out of the east-southeast at 5 to 10. Mostly cloudy tonight with a low near 54. Winds remain out of the east at 5 to 10. Tomorrow, another round of showers with a high near 62. I'm TV9 First Alert Storm Team meteorologist A.J. Rickman on News Talk 1540 KXEL.
1: Currently, it's 66 degrees on the Voice of Eastern Iowa.

0: 5 years of stories, laughter, late nights, and early mornings. And he says it never gets old. Thank you, Sean Hannity, for 25 great years.
1: And thanks to all of you. Thank you, Scott Shannon. Toll free, our number this Friday, 800-941-SEAN. If you want to be a part of the program, we're coming up on the third anniversary of October the 7th. You know, that's the equivalent of 40,000 Americans being killed in a day because Israel's population is so small. They lost 1,200 innocent lives, over 250 hostages, by the way, including Americans. Murder, rape, kidnapping, torture, beheadings, even little children were victims in this case. And, you know, Israel now in a fight for their very survival, as it seems that they often are. Our Prime Minister Netanyahu was phenomenal yesterday at the UN, even though more than half the room walked out, which is just a disgrace. But Israel does not stand alone. The International Fellowship of Christians and Jews are making sure that never happens. And they're on the ground, and all the Israelis that have been bombed out of their homes by the Iranians and their proxies, you know, they're in desperate need of food, water, shelter, clothing, medications. They have mobile medical clinics for the elderly. They're providing all of this humanitarian assistance, but they can only do it with your help. And you know what? There are, you know, to honor the anniversary and those victims of October 7th, in this country, churches, synagogues, universities, communities, they're planting Israeli flags as a declaration, no, you're not in this fight against radical Islamists on your own. So whatever you can do to help them with their humanitarian work is greatly appreciated. And you can join this historic movement, take a stand, have moral clarity, and just go to their website. It's joinfof.org. It's joinfof.org today. All right, this Friday, let's get to our busy phones. Let's say hi to Chris is in New York City. Chris, how you doing? What's going on?
2: Doing all right.
1: How you doing there? How's New York?
2: I'm doing all right. We're getting ready for a huge storm this weekend. It's going to be a nor'easter.
1: Oh, no, I've been reading all about the entire East Coast from North Carolina, South Carolina, all the way up through New England is getting slammed, and they're expecting massive storm surges.
2: Yep. But anyway, that's not what I called about.
1: By the way, the weather in New York has totally sucked all year. You got to admit it.
2: It has not been it wasn't a good summer. I mean, I'm sorry that it
1: wasn't a good summer, wasn't a good spring, wasn't a good winter, and it's not a good fall. No, it's absolutely been atrocious. What's going on? What's on your mind this Friday?
2: Okay, I wanted to talk about Netanyahu's speech yesterday. I think he made a huge mistake by elevating Mamdani's position by making him an international figure now, which I don't really think he was. Everything he said was a plus to our enemies. I mean, the whole world watched that happen.
1: I could not disagree with you anymore. I think Bibi calling out this creepy, you know, calling out his anti-Semitism, his wife's, you know, approval on social media of the atrocities of October 7th, et cetera. I don't think it can be pointed out enough. It is a real problem, the rise of virulent anti-Semitism worldwide in the halls of Congress, on college campuses, even on the airwaves. You got, you know, people all the way in the far left and the squad elite, you know, all the way through the spectrum to the woke right, that the new woke right, I call them. You know, I just think that they're repulsive people that are anti-Semitic, blaming the victim and standing up for his country in defense of their very existence needed to be done. Calling out the likes of Mamdani, I think needed to be done. And I'm glad he did it.
2: But people in Europe and the Mideast, they didn't necessarily know that much about Mamdani. Now they know that he's capable of getting under net.
1: Everybody knows about Mamdani. Trust me, that is a worldwide story. The fact that America is flirting with socialism is a worldwide story. You know, and by the way, I really don't give a flying rip what Western Europe thinks about America, because without us, they're dead in the water. They have destroyed their continent. They have destroyed their individual countries. They have lost their identity. Western civilization as we once knew it is disintegrating before our eyes, you know, because they've adopted radical climate alarmism and socialism, unfettered illegal immigration, no assimilation, and they don't keep up with their national security needs, and as a result, they are vulnerable. And without the U.S. as their little blankie, they're done without us.
2: Everything you said is also happening in Canada. I mean,
1: the same thing. It applies to Canada. But look at what Donald Trump just did this week, and nobody gave any credence to it. This deal with Denmark and Greenland is brilliant on his part. We have bases, military bases, strategic bases in perpetuity, and he locked out our geopolitical foes, China and Russia. It was brilliant.
2: Well, yeah, but Canada's selling parts of Canada to the Chinese. I mean, there's a huge Chinese influence in Canada now, which nobody's paying attention
1: to. Listen, Canada is meaningless to me, and frankly, I'm looking at them as an afterthought at this point. They've treated us horribly, and meanwhile, you know, Canada will need American defenses if, God forbid, something happens to them. You know, whether or not we want to get involved to help them is going to be our decision at that time. I tend to think we likely would. But you know what? That's not a guarantee. They should be the masters of their own destiny, but they're not.
2: We stood up when the Russians were in Cuba. Now there's the Chinese in Canada. That's way more important than the Russians were in Cuba.
1: Well, I think President Trump, you know, people don't understand Trump. I noticed a lot of criticism of him, you know, for hosting President Xi. I was on the trip to China with the president on Air Force One. And I watched what happened on the ground in China when President Trump arrived. And they, you know, talk about rolling out the red carpet. I mean, they pulled out all the stops to honor President Trump. And he reciprocated and gets criticized for doing the same thing. You know, his strategy is kind of like we saw this in his first term with Little Rocket Man and Kim Jong-un. You know, his first course of action is to try to get along and figure out areas where there can be agreement and have a relationship so they can resolve issues. That's it. If you can't, then a situation like with the Iranians happens. But that should be the last resort. And the president, you know, he's giving up nothing else but his time and a couple of meals to President Xi. Who cares? And I know President Trump personally. He doesn't hold back in these meetings. He lets them have it. I just did a podcast with Caroline Levitt, and she was describing conversations that he has with world leaders. I mean, he's dropping F-bombs. He does not give a flying rip. He just lets them have it. Everything that he says publicly, he's saying to them privately. So, you know, we should be glad that we have a president that doesn't cower, you know, to these, you know, third-rate dictators.
2: Yeah, I agree. But, oh, okay.
1: All right, man. All right, Chris, enjoy New York. Enjoy New York City. Go get some coffee later today, okay? All right, man. 800-941-SHAWN if you want to be a part of the program. Brock is in Iowa. Now, we're watching that race out there. This is an important race with Joni Ernst now retiring. We got Ms. Hinton running for the Republicans, who I think is a great candidate if she, you know, I would like to see her be a little bit more dynamic on the campaign trail, but I think she would be a great senator. What's going on, Brock? How are you?
3: Good. How are you doing today, Sean?
1: I'm good, sir. Happy Friday.
3: Happy Friday to you as well. Hey, so yesterday you were talking about you don't trust the polls. So I work for a company. We do door-to-door polls here in Iowa. And I have to say, sir, you are 100% correct. The numbers that we're pulling in are not even close to matching what the media polls are showing for Iowa.
1: You see, we got to understand here, a lot of the polling companies I trust have not really gone in. You know, I know that Matt Towery's going in a little bit, and Robert Cahaly's gone in a little bit. But the companies that we're hearing from have historically, you know, polled Donald Trump atrociously. They can't be any more wrong. And look at what happened with El Sayed. El Sayed was supposed to win by 20 points, and he won by a point. Francesca Hong, there were polls showing she'd win by 30 points, anywhere between 20 and 30 points, and there were many of them, and she lost by 3,000 votes. So the polling's been atrocious. So my advice to my friends in this audience is don't pay attention to them because they're designed to impact your psyche. Look, I read this stuff every day because I have to for my job. And I can tell you when I read the polls, if I allowed myself, if I wasn't as disciplined as I am in my life, I'm telling you it can be deflating. But that's the purpose of it. And, you know, I'm professional. I'm listening to my own advice. And I'm just telling you, if I allowed myself to go there, I'd be like, oh, we're doomed. We're doomed. I'm not doing it. And I'm saying, assume that your vote will be the determining outcome vote in the election. If you act that way, we increase our odds exponentially.
3: Yeah, absolutely. You know, like you were saying about President Trump, one of our questions that we ask is how you feel about his handling of the country. And, you know, the polls we see, it's like they got it at what? 34%? I'm saying probably 6 out of 10 people are telling me they still approve of the president. So that's just...
1: I know, for example, there's nobody listening to my voice right now that likes to pay higher gas prices. Nobody. But I've gone over repeatedly the president's success as it relates to the economy. I mean, you know, we had recent Census Bureau data, and in that data, it was very, very clear that, you know, we're making major strides, especially for Hispanic Americans and poverty. We had Hispanic and African American poverty all-time lows. Incomes for the bottom 25% of wage earners rose to the highest level ever. Median income, that's middle class America, now their incomes rose to the highest level ever. And, you know, there's one thing you have to factor in while you're annoyed filling up your gas tank, and I find it annoying. Even though I now have money in my life, I still think like I was when I had no money in my life. I can't explain why, but that's how I think. And I'm just telling you, I get pissed off when I'm filling up my tank. I don't like it. And however, I do like the fact a lot that Iran will never have a nuclear weapon. I like that a lot. I like that we're going to make sure that our children and grandchildren don't have to deal with a nuclear-armed Iran in their lifetime. Because I believe that's a country that would use it. So I hope people factor that into their thinking. I can't make them, but I'm just pointing that out. This was not a haphazard decision on the president's part. He didn't just say, oh, I'm gonna bomb Iran. No. According to every person I know that was in the know, he had no choice. Either do it now or they will have a nuclear weapon. Anyway, Brock, I appreciate you. I'm glad that's vital information you're passing on and a great reminder for our audience. We appreciate it. Philip is in Pennsylvania, the Commonwealth. Philip, how are you? Glad you called, sir.
4: Thank you, sir. I'm very well. I was calling because kind of segues into what you were just saying with the previous caller about what Trump has accomplished and the statistics you were spouting, and that's why I was calling. I love everything you listed. My problem is I can't remember all of that.
1: By the way, don't fault yourself for that. Let me ask you this. Yeah. As I get accused of repeating myself, can you tell me what the DSA printed agenda is that you probably have heard me say many times? Can you echo that back to me?
4: No, I cannot.
1: Okay, I'll tell you what I'm going to do. And by the way, I'm not faulting you for that. What kind of work do you do?
4: I'm on the road sales.
1: Okay, so you're busy, and let me guess, you work 10, 12 hours a day?
4: Sometimes not.
1: Okay, so you work a lot. All right, so I'm going to put the DSA printed agenda on my website, and I'm going to put the list of Trump accomplishments on my website. How's that? This way you can print it out and put it in your pocket and carry it with you. Would that help?
4: Excellent. Yeah, can I make one other suggestion when you do that?
1: Yes, sir.
4: Staff do that, I guess. You have the statistics, the census statistics, all that. It would be helpful when, as an example, I meet with a group of guys once a month. We play cards, right? And of the seven guys, four or five of them are very liberal, okay? And it's hard for me to argue against them when I don't have anything in front of me. And problem is, even if I did have something in front of me, I wouldn't put a path in to say, well, that's nice what you're saying. Can you prove it?
1: I'll tell you what, I'm going to load you up with ammunition. So when you debate your card friends, you're going to kick their ass. How's that?
4: That's what I was calling about. That would be super. I'm a very detailed the kind of guy, so that would help.
1: All right, I'm going to put it on the website. If we can get from television, we have a scroll that we use on TV about Trump's accomplishments. You can tell Blair and Ethan, and also the DSA agenda. You can put that up there as well, their printed agenda. Okay, and we'll put it up on Hannity.com, and we'll put it up ASAP. All right, health, wellness, fitness, nutrition, longevity, it's top of mind for many Americans. You know, breakfast for a lot of families is hard. You're rushing, no time to cook. Everything, on the go is not particularly healthy. Well, there is a healthy option, and it's called Grainberry Cereal, thanks to our friend Peter Harris and his family. Not only does it taste great, it's also good for you. And so you know that you and your family can enjoy it and not worry about, if you look at the, go down the sugar.

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7: This is a Bloomberg Money Minute. Is fun in your budget? New research finds many Americans feeling guilty spending money on things that make them happy.
8: And the new research by Ally Bank actually shows that 72% of Americans feel guilty about spending money on joy.
7: Bloomberg's Sijia Song says that includes people who can afford it, and it's a dramatic shift from the post-pandemic YOLO days.
8: It's also happening at a time of when we have a lot of anxiety about cost of living rising, about unaffordable housing, and uncertainty about economics.
7: Ally Bank finds that among age groups, many older Americans see joyful purchases as entirely worth it.
8: Even the older Americans, they have anxiety about retiring with a regular paycheck. So they are maybe just slightly more comfortable, and the younger adults are definitely more conscious.
7: Despite some guilty feelings, just over two-thirds of adults say they're budgeting just about the right amount for spending on things that make them happy. Gina Cervetti, Bloomberg Radio.
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10: The Pentagon recently held an energy expo to discuss the importance of power and energy in the modern military landscape. Director of Operational Energy Innovation, Ruth Ann Darling.
11: When we start losing power and energy, we start losing.
10: Assistant Secretary of War Dale Marks described how the mindset has changed.
12: We assumed the fuel would always flow. We assumed the lights on our bases would always stay on.
10: Now, he said,
12: if the power at home is vulnerable, our force projection is compromised before a single boot hits the ground.
10: Mark said our adversaries also think differently.
12: They know that they don't have to defeat our warfighters on a distant battlefield if they can cripple the domestic grids that power our control centers, our logistics hubs, and our deployment platforms.
10: He added that if power is disrupted, so is America's sovereignty. Kevin Uretsky, Fox News.

0: right, we'll load it up tonight, 9 Eastern, Hannity on the Fox News Channel. We have our favorite Senator John Kennedy, Isabel Brown tonight, Kaylee McGee, White, Bill de Blasio, and I will have a big fight over him attacking Bibi Netanyahu. Also, Jim Hansen, Rebecca Heinrichs, and Jimmy Failla. Set your DVR, Hannity tonight, Friday, 9 Eastern. Set your DVR. We'll see you tonight, back here tomorrow. Thank you for making this show possible.
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2: This is a Bloomberg Money Minute. Poly Market, the prediction market, has been laying down odds on bank failures, even for big names like Wells Fargo and Bank of America, which is catching the eye of bank regulators and lawmakers. They're worried that the irresponsible contracts it's putting out and that people are betting on could grow in volume and eventually fuel a real-world run on one of those banks. Iran proposing a plan to end the war, reopen the Strait of Hormuz, and restart nuclear talks. And with that, the Dow shot up nearly 1% today, 479 points. The Nasdaq added 129, the S&P was up 39, and oil down to about $92 a barrel. The Trump administration weighing alternatives to imposing an ill-advised ban on diesel exports to bring prices down from their record highs, giving relief to farmers and truckers. One suggestion, have states eliminate their tax. And the Canadian unit of Kraft teaming up with Canada's Solly soda brand on a beverage that brings together cream soda and Kraft mac and cheese. Tom Busby, Bloomberg Radio.
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5: Progress made. I'm Lisa Lacerra, Fox News. That's President Trump's assessment after 3 days of meetings with China's President Xi Jinping.
6: I think we've made tremendous strides. We've made great strides. Very positive for both countries.
5: The president says the two talked about the Iran conflict, China's a top buyer of Iranian oil, along with artificial intelligence and the economy. Xi and his wife are now headed back to China, but he told President Trump the two will meet 2 more times later this year. Iran's foreign minister has proposed a plan that would reopen the Strait of Hormuz, but the U.S. would have to meet certain conditions.
7: The proposal laid out by the Iranian foreign minister to reporters on the sidelines of the United Nations General Assembly resembles the commitments in June's so-called Memorandum of Understanding with the U.S. that quickly collapsed. The 7-day plan calls for all hostilities to end, including in Lebanon, the U.S. release of Iran's frozen assets, a waiver of sanctions on Iranian oil, and lifting the naval blockade on Iran. On the last day, the Strait of Hormuz would be reopened. Iran's foreign minister said his country was ready to put the plan into effect as soon as President Trump agreed to it.
5: Fox's Tanya J. Powers. The proposal comes after the presidents of both countries delivered hostile speeches at the UN this week, with President Trump threatening Iran with annihilation. The Supreme Court lifting a lower court's restrictions, allowing states to resume using a controversial federal tool to check voter eligibility before the November election. The lower court had said the technology violates voter privacy and can lead to wrongful voter purges. Millions of people from Virginia to Massachusetts in the path of what forecasters warn could be a powerful nor'easter. The National Weather Service says there could be flooding in the mid-Atlantic, and wind gusts could reach 65 miles per hour on Cape Cod and the nearby islands. The outer rain bands of the storm expected to begin impacting New York this evening. 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
8: Identity theft is the number one crime in America. 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
12: Hello, I'm Charles Hart. It's Friday, September 25th. Here's a look at the top stories from your trusted local news source. It was an outpouring of support last night as loved ones and community members gathered to honor the lives of a young boy and the teacher who they say died saving the child's life. 10-year-old Ahmed Osman and 24-year-old Hannah Jorgensen drowned in the Coralville Reservoir during a field trip. Hundreds of people gathered last night outside of Ahmed's mother's workplace in Iowa City to pay their respects to the family, share stories, and support each other. Those at the vigil believe Jorgensen, a fifth-grade teacher at Borlaug Elementary, died trying to rescue Ahmed from the water.
13: To lose a hero, a human being, gave my life willingly to save another life.
12: The Johnson County Sheriff's Office is investigating what happened. The Iowa City School District says it needs to reduce expenses by more than $13 million and is considering where to make cuts, including closing schools. Thursday night, the school board started the process to decide the framework to make these reductions with the help of a consulting firm. At a work session, board members agreed that closing buildings is a real possibility. The focus for the enrollment study and boundary evaluation is on the 20 elementary schools. But the board said it wants to include other district buildings, including the high schools and where the administrative headquarters is housed in the Center for Innovation. The next step is to have public input sessions and get feedback from teachers before making a final decision. But it expects to decide by mid-February which schools to close for the next year. 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
18: The KCRG TV 9 First Alert forecast. Chance of showers returns today with a high near 65. Winds are out of the east-southeast at 5 to 10. Mostly cloudy tonight with a low near 54. Winds remain out of the east at 5 to 10. Tomorrow, another round of showers with a high near 62. I'm TV9 First Alert Storm Team meteorologist A.J. Rickman on News Talk 1540 KXEL.
19: Currently, it's 66 degrees on the Voice of Eastern Iowa.
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0: our number, 877-381-3811. I'm glad you're here. Tons going on. Hello. Tons going on. I want to start with something that may shock you. You may say, Mark, that's so boring. Nothing we do here is boring. We always make it intriguing and interesting and entertaining, I think. There is a Gallup poll that's out. Just came out. Socialism's positive rating tops 40% for the first time ever. 43% of Americans view socialism positively. You can go ahead and post that now, Mr. Producer. Beautiful. Thank you. Positive views of big business down to 35%. Capitalism steady at 55%. Small business, free enterprise remain most popular economic concepts. Everybody's commenting on us. What the hell's happening? Our young people are going south. 43% of Americans now have a positive view of socialism, making the first time this figure has exceeded 39% in Gallup's trend since 2010. Gallup has measured Americans' overall views of these five economic concepts, including capitalism and socialism, periodically since 2010, with the latest update conducted August 3rd through 24th. Over the long term, Americans have become less positive about most of the market-oriented concepts Gallup tracks. Since 2010, positive views of big business have fallen by 14 percentage points. Free enterprise by 9 points, and capitalism by 6 points. Small business is the exception. Most of the increase in socialism's positive ratings through 2025 reflected increasingly positive views among Democrats, rising from 50% in 2010 to 66% last year. The latest uptick, however, comes entirely from political independents, whose positive rating jumped from 37% last year to 45%. Now, what is wrong with this, folks? What's wrong with this? Now, I will be criticized for my post, and I'll explain that in a minute. What do they mean by Americans? We've had a massive flood of migrants into this country since 2010, especially during the 4 years of the Biden regime. Massive. Millions and millions. Many of them from the third world, many of them from socialist regimes. We look at what's going on in Minneapolis with Somalis, 85-87% of them on welfare. We look at what's going on in Northern Virginia with Afghans, again, 85-87% on welfare. Well, of course, depending on who they're polling, they support socialism. Big government welfare. So I went into this, and I looked, and I went into the means that they go through in order to conduct their survey. They don't define what they mean by Americans. Are they American citizens? That's what I would think, right? I mean, they say they're Democrats and they're independents and so forth and so on. But if you call somebody on the phone and they say they call people on cell phones and on their landlines, are you a Democrat, Republican, and so forth? They're asking them, what party do they identify with? What party do they identify with? You can be an illegal alien and identify with the Democrat Party or claim to be an independent or whatever. So they're not checking immigration status, not even asking about it. And they're really not checking political party affiliation. They're just asking them about it. As far as I can tell, based on the information that they've put out themselves on the process that they use. So I don't believe 43% of Americans support socialism. Maybe 43% of the people in this country support socialism. And maybe there's a big chunk of Democrats, certainly, that support socialism. But one of the reasons I think that it jumped from 39 to 43% since 2010 is in large measure to immigration. That's what I think's going down here. Now, the problem is, all the phony experts and brainiacs in Washington, D.C. and working on campaigns and in think tanks, they're going to all the young people support socialism. Now, everybody supports socialism. And so we even have in the Republican Party. NatCons, nationalist conservatives, whatever the hell that means, and they're really socialist-like. We need more government intervention. We need more of this. We need more of that. I'm going to tell you something. It's government intervention that has created inflation. It's government intervention that has pushed up gasoline prices over the years. That's pushed up food prices over the years. It's government intervention that's making it difficult to build housing units, whether they're townhouses, condominiums, apartments, single-family homes. I mean, when conservatives start to believe that socialism or socialism-like, or we need more government, more government. We haven't had enough government over the last 80 or 90 years. $40 trillion in debt, heading to $50 trillion. Social Security on its back. Medicare on its back. We just need more government. We need another program. What program? Well, this one to help the middle class. Well, that's what Social Security was all about. And Medicare was all about. It's not about helping the middle class or helping working people. Government doesn't create wealth. It creates poverty, economic dislocation, bureaucracy. Ultimately, all this leads to undermining our constitutional construct. See, the Marxists know this, which is why they're always pushing economic socialism. They know it. They know that they're attached. But so do I. Market capitalism goes hand in hand with constitutional republicanism. Socialism does not. Economic socialism does not. So, the criticism I'll receive, Mr. Producer, is, well, it says here that they're members of the Democrat and Republican Party or they're independents. If you're an illegal alien, you can't do that. Well, that's true, you know. But how did they check that? They didn't. They didn't. So if I'm an illegal alien and I'm a Somali, and even if I'm a legal alien and I'm a Somali, and I'm in Minneapolis and I'm one of the 87% on welfare, yes, I support big government, I support socialism, I support all these things because that's how I'm living. Somebody else is pulling my weight. That's what it means to be on the dole. Same with Northern Virginia, with the Afghanis that Biden left in. Not all, of course, but 85-87%, that's about as close to all as you can get. Not all, but very close. So of course I'm for socialism and welfareism and big government. I don't care about the damn Constitution. What does it mean to me? It doesn't mean anything. This whole thing about capitalism, I love it. When the commies like Bernie Sanders are going on, you have a right to health care. You have a right. You have a right. You're right. You have a right to get off your ass and earn your own income. That's what you have a right to do. That's what you have a right to do. You don't have a right to demand that the rest of us are your indentured servants, whether we're doctors or nurses, whether we're truck drivers or plumbers or electricians, whether we own a small business. You don't have a right to what we create with our labor, morning, noon, and night, breaking our backs for our families. Some claim to it. You have a right. You have no damn right. I'll be right back.
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4: 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Commercial Carrier Journal reports that the scans detect tire wear, leaks, underbody issues, structural damage, and possible tampering during cross-border inspections. MVT says the technology is not replacing employees. It frees technicians to repair identified problems faster and helps drivers spend less time waiting. 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I'm Ken Chester. 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Read it, then decide. Your idea finally deserves a real system. John Deere is putting a conversational AI assistant named JD to work in the field. Drawing on information from each farm, it can answer questions about planting, harvesting, and other business decisions. Deere hopes those quick insights will demonstrate the value of its software-enabled equipment as a weak farm economy weighs on machinery sales. The tool is free, although farmers must enroll in Deere's operations center. The company says customer information will not be shared without permission. The Wall Street Journal reports that Deere sees JD as both a practical support and a pathway to smarter equipment adoption. I'm Ken Chester.
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0: People like simple solutions to things. They just do. And so they develop a mindset and a myopic viewpoint. Now, what am I talking about? You even have some of these pseudo-conservatives who just keep regurgitating that if Benjamin Netanyahu were not prime minister, things would be different with Israel. You hear the left say this all the time, and they don't mean it, of course. What they really hate are the Israelis themselves, the Jews in Israel. Because the Israelis themselves, the Jews in Israel, do not want a two-state final solution. Because they know what that means. The Palestinian terrorists, because that's what they are, they're not really interested in a nation. They're interested in another Holocaust. And so when I go through the history of the region and I go through a whole factual evaluation of everything that's taking place, these people don't care. So it's, you know, Netanyahu's brought this on. You know, if it wasn't for Netanyahu, and these are all the anti-Semites saying this, including the pseudo-conservative anti-Semites. If he were just not there, people, if he weren't there, I don't know that Israel would be there at this point. I don't know that at all. Now, I want to read something to you. I'm taking on the big stuff here, you see, that is in the New York Slimes. The New York Slimes is a vile propaganda operation. It was early on a propaganda operation for slavery in its early days, and it was a propaganda operation for Stalin in the 30s. Was a propaganda operation for the Third Reich. That's right, their chief correspondent in Berlin was actually writing in a very positive way about the Nazi Party and so forth. And they covered up the Holocaust. That's the 1940s. And then in the late 1950s, they ushered in Fidel Castro in Cuba. The last few years, they've been doing the advance work, so to speak, the PR for Hamas. And now they're trying to interfere with the Israeli elections, as are the other radical left-wing thug and goon media, to try and take on Netanyahu. If Netanyahu was not a great leader and a strong leader, they wouldn't be doing this. Same with Trump. If he were a nebbish, if he were weak, they wouldn't be attacking Trump. New York Times, Netanyahu is said to have been warned about Hamas attack before October 7th. Didn't you and I, Mr. and Mrs. America, go through this before in a publication called Haaretz, which is a self-hating Israeli media company that hates Israel? I know that sounds weird. It's like J Street, that hates Jews and hates Israel. It's the sickest disease that exists, but it exists. The next sentence is, Netanyahu said to have been warned about Hamas attack before October 7th. Then you go down. The warning from the leader of the UAE Emirates, which lacks specific details about the nature of an attack, never reached the chiefs of Israel's security establishment, Israeli officials said. So, this is warmed over bullcrap. The head of the UAE said he never did it. A spokesman said it never happened. But even if it did, they admit there were no specific details of a nature of an attack, and again, they rely on anonymous sources. Now, this is what I mean by unfreedom of the press. This is what the president means by fake news, and these are these constant hit jobs. The Israeli election is October 27th. And now this is probably the third or fourth round of this story, and now it's in the New York Times, and they have three reporters, Adam Rozgan, Mark Mazzetti, and Ronan Bergman. As Israelis prepare to vote next month, the question of who bears responsibility for failing to prevent the Hamas-led attack on October 7, 2023, has become a dominant issue in one of Israel's most consequential campaigns in history. This was released late this morning to try and counter Netanyahu's brilliant speech at the United Nations. So they held it back, and all they're doing is regurgitating the disproven character assassination attempt earlier. Prime Minister Benjamin Netanyahu is seeking an unprecedented seventh term. Understand, terms there could be 5 years, could be 2 years, could be 1 year. It's 14 years he's been there. And not seriatim, in other words, at different times. Has placed the blame on national security officials, while his critics have said he must personally answer for the failures. When Haaretz, an Israeli newspaper, reported earlier this month that Sheikh Mohammed bin Zayed, the president of the United Arab Emirates, had given Mr. Netanyahu a secret warning that Hamas was planning a major attack, the question took on even greater urgency. Mr. Netanyahu denied the report. But a person who said they had spoken with the sheikh, and another person who said they had been briefed by someone on the call between the two leaders, told the New York Times that the Emirati leader had secretly reported to Mr. Netanyahu that Hamas was considering a major attack. But the UAE denies it. They said, we don't do communications this way. Warning of attacks and so forth and so on. Head of state. It was already denied. And of course, they say, what warning about what in specific? Now, we'll continue this because it's important. I'll be right back. You know, folks, I've been telling you for a long time that Pure Talk is the best wireless company out there. I say that because I actually use Pure Talk. So I can tell you firsthand the coverage is phenomenal. 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
2: As I listen to the many heads of state who have come to address the United Nations General Assembly in New York, I think of the verses from Jeremiah 6:14 and again in Jeremiah 8:11, peace, peace, when there is no peace. The verses describe false prophets and corrupt priests who gave people of Judah comforting assurances. They treated deep spiritual and moral wounds lightly or superficially instead of calling people to turn away from sin. They claimed everything was fine and God was pleased, even though judgment was coming, as it always does. The UN and other organizations cannot bring peace to the earth because we are not at peace with God. Wars and rumors of wars abound because people are greedy and want for themselves. Should we not try to end wars or keep them from starting? Well, of course. But those efforts don't bring real peace. Real peace will be achieved when Jesus returns to earth to set up his kingdom. Each day, every day, brings us one day closer to that event. I'm Cal Thomas.
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6: The KCRG TV9 First Alert Forecast. At night, mostly cloudy skies and a low of 55. Showers likely during the day Saturday with a high up to 61. Winds out of the east-southeast overnight between 5 to 10, becoming southeast during the day Saturday about 5 to 15. A chance of showers continues Saturday night, low 55, a few showers Sunday. I'm TV9 First Alert Storm Team Meteorologist Corey Thompson on News Talk 1540 KXEL.
7: Currently it's 66 degrees on the Voice of Eastern Iowa.

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1: Here's another one. Look at this, Rich. I bet you didn't hear about this. In the Atlantic, the left-wing Atlantic, and this guy, Jeffrey Goldberg. Wow. Major scoop via the Atlantic. Egypt's intelligence chief warned Israel that Gaza was about to blow just weeks before October 7th, Mr. Producer. Wow. It's incredible. Wasn't this reported in late 2023, I think? I'm pretty sure it was. So, here we go. And this is the way it works. And you can see the involvement in the American media. The same American media that is linked so thoroughly and completely ideologically with the Democrat Party and the Democratic Socialists of America. This is how it works. And so we have major efforts at interfering with the election in another country, in Israel. The Atlantic and the New York Times. Same day, I think. Picking up on a radical left-wing newspaper in Israel is the New York Times, basically regurgitating the same thing with their own anonymous sources, of course. But we have sources on the record speaking for the monarchy itself, saying, no, that's not how we work. And they even admit that, well, there weren't any specifics or details. Okay? And then over the top comes the Atlantic. The Egyptians, so concerned they are about the safety and security of the Israelis. We tipped them off. We told them. And the Israelis are so incompetent, as we all know. Their intelligence services. Not even their politicians. Their intelligence services, Mr. Badu. They're so incompetent that when they were tipped off by the Egyptians, they sat on their hands. Does that make sense to you? Does that make sense to anybody out there? If something doesn't make sense, then it didn't happen. Unless you're chasing, you know, shiny objects. Let me ask you another question. Have you ever seen so much attention by our media, by Democratic politicians, to a tiny little country that they're trying to destroy in public opinion, that they're trying now to choke off from having the kinds of weapon systems this tiny little country needs to protect itself from 200 million Arabs? We now have Chris Coons, who's so worried about affordability, who's so worried about you in Delaware, that he's now making threats to the government of Israel that they are going to conduct themselves as he demands and as the Democrats demand when it comes to Judea and Samaria, the literal birthplace of their faith, my faith. While at the same time they're promising to boycott and to cut off resources and support for the state of Israel. Wow, I'll tell you. All within 3 years of October 7, 2023, the attack at the Nova Festival and in these kibbutzim. Within 3 years. Report after report after report says no, there was not genocide in Gaza. But to show you how deep this is now, for lunch I went to a place I like to go to, not often, but every now and then. Little Italian restaurant. And I go at a time when there aren't many people there, and there's a certain meal that I love there. And I went there for lunch around 3 o'clock or so. And there was the owner. I'm very friendly with him. I've known him probably 25 years. Speaks broken English, hard-working guy, quite conservative. And he says to me in his Italian broken English, what did you think of Netanyahu's speech? And I said, I thought it was fantastic. He said, yeah, but you know, I'm troubled by the photos I have seen of their soldiers murdering babies, Mr. Producer. Of their soldiers murdering babies. He's talking about these fake photographs and so forth. I said, oh, good God. I said that did not happen. That there are at least three reports that say there was not genocide there. And we have other reports that talk about how the IDF actually is the most humane military. One of them, so is ours, on the face of the earth. John Spencer is cited by the Prime Minister, but also I've had him on my programs, and I've cited him myself. But he's not the only one. It's all a massive lie. And it's still being repeated. And that old line about the truth never catches up with a lie, or some have said, it takes forever the truth to catch up with a lie. It's all true. It is true. And you still have people on MSNBC, on CNN, you still have podcasters and others who keep saying this and keep pushing this, even though it's not true. And starvation's not true. None of it is true. What's true, of course, is that Hamas stole food, that Hamas was taxing food, that Hamas was then selling the food. Approximately 1 ton of food over the course of 2.5 years was delivered to each Gazan. Each one. There is no starvation. There is no malnutrition. There is no genocide. But it can't undo the damage that has been done. When I walk into a restaurant, a really nice guy who just, he said, I just watched the news. That's what they're saying on the news. And he's right. That's what they're saying on the news. He doesn't go on the internet. He doesn't read the reports. He doesn't, you know, he just sees what's on the news or what's in the New York Times. And that's how it works. And when you have individuals, podcasters, talk show hosts, cable TV hosts, network hosts, newspapers, websites, Democrats relentlessly repeating this stuff. Repeating it. When you have the Chris Hollins, the Bernie Sanders, the Talibs and Omars, the AOCs, and NGOs and think tanks, organizations of the left and the right, saying all this stuff over and over again, and media outlets. I mean, a story came out the other day that a Hamas journalist, quote-unquote, a Palestinian journalist, had video. Video of what Hamas was doing. What Hamas was doing to the kidnapped individuals. But he sat on it because he didn't want Hamas to lose support. That's what he said. And when we have now hard information that most of the so-called journalists, Palestinian journalists working for Al Jazeera and other outlets, were actually terrorists, several dozen of them, gets no attention whatsoever, none. Just that the Israelis were silencing journalists who didn't agree with them, the Israelis were killing babies, the Israelis were starving the Gazans, The Israelis are committing genocide over and over, and the Qataris are funding it and supporting it, the Saudis are funding it and supporting it, The Turks are funding it and supporting it. The communist Chinese and the Russians are doing the same thing. The Democrat Party is regurgitating it. The woke right neo-fascists and their ilk are regurgitating it and repeating it. It is a cacophony. It's just, it's a daily orchestra of this stuff. And you can't stop it. It's just completely out of control right now, and it is constant. Roy Conman Khanna, again, puts out another video. Most Jew-hatred, anti-Semitic video you can imagine. There's no price to pay for that. No political price. No price at all. The New York Times puts out another phony story regurgitating what that Haaretz said about Netanyahu and the UAE. And there it is. It's out there. And it'll be repeated, and people will read it, and they'll believe it. Now the Atlantic, oh, the Egyptians warned the Israelis. Warned them what? So now, the Egyptians. So I said, well, maybe the Saudis did, and maybe Qatar did, and maybe Turkey did. Oh, yeah. Maybe all the Arab countries warned the Israelis about the coming Hamas attack. Of course they didn't. It's ridiculous. Oh, no, you don't understand. Here, the Egyptians told Israeli intelligence, and they did nothing. One of the most incredible intelligence services on the face of the earth. They just heard it, and they didn't do anything. They just, you know, sat on it. That's not the way it works over there. And I just have a little voice. You may think, even though this platform is massive, even though our audiences combined are massive, it's not 330 million. It's not 180 million. I would say when you put all the numbers together, we're probably around 15 million, give or take. But that's still a small percentage of the body politic out there, right? Important. You're very, very important. Plus, you can speak to other people, too, so it regenerates, you know. That's important. I'll be right back.
0: Mark Levin.

0: I'm John Saucier. President Trump's state visit for the Chinese president coming to an end today at the White House. Speaking through translation, President Xi Jinping talks about strengthening the relationship between the USA and China.
1: When the president visited China in May, we agreed on the vision of building a constructive China-US relationship of strategic stability. This time, we've agreed to add new substance to it.
0: The two leaders held talks about the Middle East tariffs and AI, among other topics. The U.S. Supreme Court has just made a ruling and turned away an attempt to use a new Missouri congressional map that had been backed by President Trump. This may put an end to a long-running legal dispute as absentee voting is now underway in the midterm elections. The justices stopped a federal appeals court ruling that would have revived the Republican-friendly map for the November elections there in Missouri. 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
5: I'm Michelle Pulino.
6: Good job, buddy.
5: Brad Pitt stars alongside a German Shepherd named Odin in Heart of the Beast after a harrowing plane crash. Special Forces Officer James Belmont and his combat dog, Odin, find themselves stranded deep in the Alaskan wilderness. Together, they're forced into a brutal fight for survival against the elements. The thriller explores the unbreakable bond between a man and his best friend as they face their greatest battle.
7: I'm Charlie.
5: And Charlie Harper, Charlie and Harper are two young adults who fall in love while navigating their early 20s, discovering themselves both as individuals and as a couple.
8: What mind could have done this?
5: And on Netflix, Russell Crowe stars in Unabomber, which follows Ted Kaczynski's transformation from a 16-year-old Harvard prodigy into the infamous Unabomber, subjected to controversial psychological experiments by Professor Henry Murray, played by Crowe. That's Fox on Film on Fox News.
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You know, we're the voice of America here, so I got to straighten out a lot of this stuff that comes out. You know, I want you to believe that socialism is being embraced by America. It's not. By the Democrats, always. By illegal immigrants, I have no doubt about that. They want you to believe that there was this incredible amount of intelligence that the Prime Minister got, or the Prime Minister's office got, or Israeli intelligence got, and they just sat on it, and that's why there was the attack on October 7th. And this is all intended to help all the weaker candidates, the more leftist candidates in Israel, to try and get them elected, because it's a big deal in Israel, as you can imagine. So they're trying to show that Netanyahu and his government screwed up. That's what they're trying to show, because they want him to lose, just like they want Trump to lose here. And they want to turn us into one big Europe. And in Israel's case, they can't afford a screw.

They have their federal district courts all loaded with activists to make sure the ability to deport them is very complicated, complex, and difficult, filled with one obstacle after another. And then they change the voting systems, and they keep people on rolls who are dead or shouldn't be on rolls, and then they have their courts holding that up too. And by the way, California Supreme Court just did that. Just did it. And so they're all crooked. They're all radicals. They're all power hungry. They hate you and me. They hate Mr. and Mrs. Citizen. They hate our constitutional structure. They really do believe in the radical, so-called progressive, a.k.a. communist movement. And if the Islamists can help them get where they want to go, then they will import more and more Islamists. Of course, the Islamists in the end will hang them all from a telephone pole, but they don't really think ahead that far. Sickening. Sickening, this fantastic country, what we're going to have to put up with here. It's beyond the pale. America, look around. You see the Fed just hiked rates again to fight inflation. Yeah, that's what they did. You can see we have a $40 trillion debt going to 50 in just about 4 years. You can see that Social Security is going to need an enormous amount of money if it's going to stay afloat. And there'll be enormous pressure to do that, as well as slash benefits. Next up, a year later, will be Medicare. And this is 6 or 7 years away for the two of them. And that'll be another financial disaster. This is your Congress that has done this. No, not the Republicans. The Democrats. Republicans, too, but Democrats, mostly. That's the truth. They want to take Medicare for all while Medicare is on its back. That'll completely obliterate the program while they're trying to give free health services to illegal aliens. Now, if your retirement is mostly in stocks and bonds, you may be taking more of a risk than you realize. And when you're near retirement, a sharp downdraw or a drawdown at the wrong time can be real damaging. Now, I'm not saying panic. I'm talking about diversification with intention. A major publication calls it the number one secret account that American smart money uses to hedge against instability. Can I be honest with you folks? 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Now more than ever, you need to think about diversification. I'm just telling you, when it's too late, it's too late. I do not trust what's going on at the federal level. I do not trust what's going on with our finances. The debt is so massive. And the Democrats, they come in. Oh, my God. That's all I can say. We'll be right back.

This is a Bloomberg Money Minute. Iranian negotiators proposing a 7-day plan to end the war with the U.S., reopen the Strait of Hormuz, and resume nuclear talks. Now, there's no word on a U.S. response, but Wall Street seemed to like it, with stocks shooting higher and oil ending lower. At the close, the Dow

0: was up 479 points, a 1% gain. The NASDAQ adding 129, the S&P up 39, both half a percent higher, and oil back down to around $92 a barrel. But with a gauge of consumer sentiment shooting higher on worries about inflation, the yield on 30-year government bonds rose to fresh multi-year highs, topping 5.5%. With Google's Gemini, OpenAI's ChatGPT, and Meta's new AI agent Muse, Microsoft will no longer make a co-pilot just for personal use. Instead, it'll merge its consumer and business versions into one and focus on corporate customers. And just in time for Halloween, the folks who make Hidden Valley Ranch are out with a black-colored, spooky ranch dressing. Tom Busby, Bloomberg Radio.
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5: A productive face-to-face. I'm Lisa Lucera, Fox News. The conflict in Iran was part of the conversation during a state visit from the Chinese leader.
6: President Trump says he and Chinese President Xi Jinping did talk about the war in Iran during the three-day state visits, along with the economy, trade, and AI.
7: America is very happy about this visit, and I'm sure China is very happy also. Great things for both countries. And it's been just very, very productive.
6: China is a top buyer of Iranian oil and has been accused of providing satellite imagery to the IRGC. Presidents Trump and Xi will see each other at least twice more this year at a November summit in China and the G20 in Miami in December.
5: Fox's Jared Halpern at the White House. The Supreme Court has for a third time rejected an attempt to use a new congressional map in Missouri backed by President Trump, halting a federal appeals court ruling that would have revived the map, which favors Republicans for the November election. A rare September nor'easter, hours away from impacting the Atlantic coast, tens of millions of people in its path.
8: Long Island Sound will see wave heights increase to 5 to 8 feet in the next 24 hours, and we're going to see a lot of rain and wind up and down the mid-Atlantic and northeast coast. Most nor'easters come up the coast and go on out. This one is getting trapped by the steering flow. It comes north from towards Long Island and then makes a turn to the left, right into the Jersey Shore, and winds itself down later Sunday. So we've got four successive high tide cycles where tides will be running as much as 3 feet above normally dry ground and massive beach erosion already.
5: Fox Weather meteorologist Mike Seidel in Greenport, New York. There are voluntary evacuations being offered in some parts of the Jersey Shore. Forecasters say peak wind gusts could be around 60 to 65 miles per hour on Cape Cod, Martha's Vineyard, and Nantucket, Massachusetts. 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
5: Department of Homeland Security defending its agents after an immigrant dies in a crash.
12: DHS says its agents were trying to stop a Guatemalan national Sunday in Grand Rapids when he fled officers at a high rate of speed. That agents did not engage in a pursuit, saying that they were about a half mile away when they saw smoke and later discovered a crash. Coronado Juarez was found dead at the scene. The incident has drawn protests and demands of a transparent investigation. DHS says Juarez had previously been removed from the U.S. in 2021 and later re-entered without authorization. Michigan State Police are leading the investigation. Jeff Manasso, Fox News.
5: A New Mexico jury has found Facebook liable for deceiving users about privacy protections. It's now up to the judge to determine how much the company would pay. Attorneys representing the state are asking for the maximum $5,000 penalty per violation. The trial centered on accusations that Facebook deceived users about a data breach stemming from a third-party personality quiz that harvested data from about 87 million profiles and sold it to political consulting firm Cambridge Analytica to generate targeted ads. Pope Leo issues a warning about artificial intelligence.
13: Pope Leo warns that a paradise of machines could undermine humanity. He added AI development should center on the needs of human beings.
14: It has become essential for me to address the theme of artificial intelligence in my encyclical letter in order to place the human person at the heart of all reflection.
13: Pope Leo also raised existential concerns about scientific progress, life, and human rights during his opening speech to French President Emmanuel Macron and diplomats in Paris. Thousands welcomed him, highlighting interest in his visit. It's also the first state visit by a pope to France in 18 years.
5: Fox's Tom Graham. I'm Lisa Lacerra. This is Fox News.
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24: The KCRG TV9 First Alert Forecast. At night, mostly cloudy skies and a low of 55. Showers likely during the day Saturday with a high up to 61. Winds out of the east-southeast overnight between 5 to 10, becoming southeast during the day Saturday about 5 to 15. A chance of showers continues Saturday night, low 55, a few showers Sunday. I'm TV9 First Alert Storm Team meteorologist Corey Thompson on News Talk 1540 KXEL.
25: Currently it's 66 degrees on the Voice of Eastern Iowa.
26: Deep in the bowels of a hidden bunker, somewhere under the brick and steel of a nondescript building, we've once again made contact with our leader, Mark Levin.
17: Hello, America. 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Our number, 877-381-3811, 877-381-3811. Mr. Producer, we'll try next week to get Chris Combs on the program. The little bobblehead from Delaware. Let's get the big bobblehead from New Jersey. Let's try to get Cory Booker on the program, Mr. Producer.
27: Why not? Mr. Producer's like, oh, okay. Because he knows, no matter what we try, ain't gonna. I want to try anyway. Because I want to confront statements like this. Here he is with Chris Hayes. Tough interview over there with MSLSD. Cut four, go.
28: Do you support a diesel export ban?
29: I support ending this war. They're trying to now say they're trying to solve the problem.
17: How does ending this war, quote-unquote, reduce diesel prices? There's no connection. But it doesn't matter. Go ahead.
29: I'm going to find a way to mop up the water, but not turn off the sink. The cause of the pain of every single American paying higher costs is the war in Iran, an unjust war, an unconstitutional war.
27: The war in Iran is a 4% issue for the American voter. 4%. In other polls, Mark Penn was telling me it's 2% and 3%. Okay? The problem the Democrats have, and for some reason the Republicans are marble-mouthed about it, is they don't bring the price of fuel down. They have no plans to bring the price of fuel down. The president has massively expanded drilling, pipelines, refining, delivery. And so if they get their way, the price of electricity will continue to go up, up, up. Because the reason the price of energy is up, Republicans, please listen. For God's sakes, learn something. It's not the war, it's Democrats. Democrats have driven out the price of energy. Democrats. Now, this unconstitutional war, see, repetition is the Marxist's favorite tool. Unconstitutional war. Because Congress declares wars, they tell us. Congress didn't declare the Vietnam War. Nobody called it unconstitutional. Nobody called for the impeachment of John Kennedy or Lyndon Johnson. Congress didn't declare the Korean War. They didn't even call it a war. Nobody called for Truman's impeachment. Nobody accused him of an illegal war. I could go on and on. I've told you before, only 11 times in our history have there been declaration of wars, six of them resulting or related to World War II, I should say. Six. So these lies are intentional. They just keep it's like the gentleman I told you that I'm friendly with at the Italian restaurant. He's been told that the IDF was shooting babies in the head. And so that's what he believes. Unless somebody like me comes along and disabuses him of the lie. And here we have people who actually believe this is an unconstitutional war. Well, then why didn't they seek the impeachment of Hillary Clinton as Secretary of State? Why didn't they seek the impeachment of Barack Obama as President of the United States? How come their actions in Libya, for example, didn't amount to an unconstitutional war? I'm just curious. Or what about Joe Biden? We were providing significant arms to the Ukrainians. Was that unconstitutional? Did Congress declare war? By the way, I have an update on this. This is big. Remember I told you lasers are going to be the weapon of the future. Lasers are the weapon now. The Israelis have been using it, and now we're using it. The Israelis have been using it, and now we're using it. And this is a great thing. Here we have from our friends at Red State. Invisible American lasers are now destroying Iranian weapons and infrastructure. Technology is a great force multiplier. We learned that, and our Iraqi opponents learned that in 1991 in Opposition Desert Storm, which was one of the first well-publicized mass uses of smart weapons. We're still seeing that prove true today with the use of high-tech weapons against Iran in the Strait of Hormuz and against Iran itself. And here's the report that they're citing. The U.S. military has been deploying lasers in the Strait of Hormuz to knock out regime hardware, taking out drones and incoming cruise missiles at a much lower cost than using more expensive kinetic weapons like missiles, the Department of War recently confirmed. Now, you know damn well we were ahead of this, talking about it and how important this was. The U.S. project to harness laser power has been 50 years in the making and outstrips the capabilities of any other military on Earth. They say the Israelis are doing the same thing. We can very specifically track and target drones to put the spot exactly where we want it in order to disable its sensors or kill it. That is, cause it to explode, the drone itself. Mark Neese, president of Directed Energy Consultants, which works with the military, told The Post. Somewhat surprisingly, the laser weapons are operated by soldiers using reconfigured Xbox game console controllers. The video games industry figured out that the best controller was, and now the U.S. military is saying, well, why reinvent the wheel with a specialized control system, excuse me, where you can just use an Xbox controller or something really similar to do the job. Here's the thing. Every war, everywhere, and every time has been won or lost by logistics. In the modern battle space, a big part of that involves ammo and munitions, producing it, packing it, shipping it to where it needs to be. We've been burning through munitions at quite the clip, they write, but all a laser requires is a power source. A big power source, but the United States Navy has those. What's more, those systems strike at the speed of light and have, presumably, a much lower firing signature than a gun or missile launch. That has to be causing what's left of Iran's armed forces even more headaches than they already are suffering. And right now, the Department of War has stated that these lasers are being used effectively against drones and cruise missiles. Exactly what we've been talking about, exactly some of the important reports that I've been reading to you. And again, the Israelis are doing the same thing. This is an interesting development. It's a sure thing Russia and China are watching and developing counterparts of their own, and we've already pointed out they've been, as have the Japanese, and of course I said the Israelis. But right now the conflict is with Iran. With what's left of their infrastructure, it seems unlikely they'll be able to quickly develop anything to counter our forces' powerful laser systems. Granted, this isn't a brand new technology. The Pentagon and the military contractors have been experimenting with laser weapons for some time. Yeah, but it is a new technology. It's a brand new technology. Experimenting with them is one thing. So we've gotten over the hurdle. And now from this point forward, we'll even be perfecting them more, and probably, I'm guessing, we are working with our Israeli counterparts to do exactly that. That's my guess. Why wouldn't we? Notice the Arab countries have very little to contribute. Notice the people like Chris Coons and Van Hollen and the other slobs, they have nothing to contribute. Notice that. And one other big development, and it is big. Big in the New York Post, and I want to salute the president again tonight with a fantastic decision. Trump agrees to let Ukraine make Patriot missiles, and game-changing decision. Zelensky. This came out late this afternoon at the New York Post, which keeps throwing up advertisements as I try and read their articles here. President Trump has agreed to grant Ukraine the licenses to manufacture its own Patriot missiles, a critical air defense system that intercepts incoming projectiles from Russia, Ukrainian President Zelensky said. There are concrete agreements regarding patent licenses, Patriot licenses, Zelensky posted Friday on X. At our meeting, President Trump stressed that he had made his final decision. Ukraine will receive licenses to produce Patriot missiles. In addition to the U.S., only Japan, Germany, and Poland currently have the ability to produce the air defense missile systems, while Israel has its own multi-layer defense systems, which I'm sure we work with them on and they work with us. Until now, Ukraine has been dependent on the U.S. and other allies to supply Kiev. And the wartime Ukrainian leader met with the president on the sidelines of the U.N. General Assembly on Wednesday to discuss Patriot licenses as well as other armaments, which Zelensky mentioned were necessary ahead of the long months of winter fighting ahead. We asked the president to help us move this quicker, Zelensky later told reporters, adding that one of his military advisors had recently met with defense contractor Raytheon and an Israeli company about the Patriot licenses. As I told you, we've been working with them and they with us, the Israelis, for years on this. And Raytheon and an Israeli company, because they, I'm guessing it's Rafael. They're the ones also working on the laser. There's a big deficit for everybody, he revealed, of the Patriot supply. We will work with other countries. And I think that's a great thing. Now, we don't have to produce them all. Now, you might have heard me say, certainly, I don't think we should be handing out F-35s all over the place. Yes, I don't. But Ukraine is a reliable ally. We have certain reliable allies. When you're talking about genocidal murderers who are playing both sides of the street with Russia and us, I'm not into that. Or Saudi Arabia, it's playing both sides of the street with Turkey and us, and Russia and us, and China and us. I'm not into that either. Or Qatar that plays both sides of the streets, just like Saudi Arabia again. No, I'm not into that. Giving them our cutting-edge technologies and so forth. I don't go for that. I just don't agree with it. We'll be right back.
0: Mark Levin.
1: Hello, Americans. I'm Todd Stern. 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
1: The University of Vermont is declaring war on healthy eaters. Researchers are developing a weight-inclusive curriculum that teaches high school kids to oppose diet culture. The programs receive funding from the Trump administration. Researchers say weight inclusivity is an approach that accepts that girth is not a primary indicator of health and that people of all shapes and sizes can be healthy. They also call out anti-fat bias. Now, other universities are also promoting morbid obesity, arguing that body diversity is just something that occurs naturally. But folks, there's nothing natural about somebody eating an entire bucket of KFC, then washing it down with a gallon of gravy. In 1960, barely 13% of the population was obese. Today, more than 72% of Americans are bona fide big-boned lardos. All that to say, Vermont public schools might want to consider reinforcing the chairs in the cafeteria. I'm Todd Stearns.
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0: Hold me down. Don't hold me back. Oh, my goodness. I forgot to mention. America, listen up. America, important. America, America. And other places. This Sunday, two blockbuster shows, as usual, brand new shows. Saturday, my opening, it's going to be great. I'm going to talk about the real affordability issue, as well, of course, of what we need to do in Iran. But I have a completely different take and approach to this. I think you're going to like it on the affordability issue. Plus, we have two great guests who have not been on the program for a very, very long time. Ben Shapiro will be with us, and Senator Dave McCormick, two very good friends of mine. So my opening, this is Saturday, 8 p.m. Eastern. You can DVR now, set your recorder now, watch it live. There's, of course, a lot of football on, so I encourage you to make sure you record the program. And Shapiro and Senator McCormick. And then Sunday, absolute killer monologue, I promise you, that I'm going to deliver. I've already prepared it. And you know what, Mr. Producer? It's going to be the best monologue I've ever given. Ever. Ever. Sunday. This Sunday, 8 p.m. Eastern time, like every other Sunday and Saturday. Plus two great guests. We have General Jack Keane, who's back from 11 days in the Middle East. He went to Israel, he went to Gaza, he went to Lebanon. And Mark Penn is really a great guy. He's a moderate Democrat. He worked for Clinton. He's very disgusted with what's going on. Very honorable and honest individual. He'll give us a rundown on the midterms. He thinks it's very close. Very close. And go either way. And we could get slaughtered, too. But he wants you to understand what's taking place, and I think you'll feel a little bit better. That's not why he's doing it, by the way. So we'll have General Jack Keane, and we'll have Mark Penn on Sunday with what I believe will be the best monologue I've ever given. So don't miss us on Saturday. Don't miss us on Sunday. It should be appointment TV. It really should, and for most of you it is. But set your DVR or your recording device right now, so no matter what you're doing, maybe you have a birthday, maybe you have a, I don't know, football game to go to, baseball game to go to, whatever you have, you're going to want to see these shows, if not live, certainly later in the evening. So I want to encourage you to check it out. Ashley Hinson. She's significantly behind. She's potentially. That's not true. She may be significantly behind in Iowa. She's a Republican. And she was at a campaign event today. Cut five, go.
1: It's why I've called for an immediate and successful end to the war in Iran so that families can see some relief at the pump.
0: Okay, with all due respect, and she can campaign any way she wants. That is absurd. An immediate and successful end of the war in Iran. I don't even know what that means. I'm sure if the president could have an immediate and successful end of the war in Iran, it would have been done or is being done. Go on.
1: And why I've rolled out a plan to suspend the gas tax, pause diesel exports, expand E15 year-round, make that the law of the land, create a diesel rebate and relief program to help our farmers and our truckers who are currently feeling the impact of crushing diesel prices.
0: I don't think that's a bad idea. And I think suspending the gas tax, which is a live-in idea that I've posted a couple of times now, and I've just posted again and said I'm all for this, is a great idea. And I think Republicans should urge the state governments, whether it's a Republican governor, Democrat governor, whatever the legislature is, to suspend the sales tax on a gallon of gasoline at the pump immediately. And they should be campaigning on this, and they should be arguing for it. Immediately, in my view, in that respect, I agree with her 100%. She's right. Why is it that Jamie Raskin is always on cable TV, whether it's CNN or MSLSD? And the reason is, of course, he is a Marxist revolutionary, as his father was. Mr. Producer, would you please open your microphone briefly? We have asked, again, Mr. Raskin to come on the program for the 50th time. You got another response, and what did they say?
2: They said they'll get back to me, but that's what they did the last time.
0: They're always going to get back to us. He's a lying pack of hyenas. That's what he is. He's a hemorrhotic, a.k.a. a human hemorrhoid, a hemorrhotic. Raskin is a coward. I'm prepared to debate any of these leftists on the Constitution. Again, we don't debate podcasters. We don't give them, you know, the attention that they crave. They're mostly morons. Not all. A couple of them are my buddies, but most of them are morons. Raskin is a dangerous man and a coward. We'll be right back.
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4: Some daylilies that are getting a little too snug in their bed and crowding each other out. It's time to divide them and to have new plants for another spot in the yard or to share. Plants that bloom in spring and early summer, such as daylilies, phlox, coreopsis, daisies, and irises, can be divided in the fall. Bob Palomsky is an extension horticulturist at Clemson University. He says perennials are usually divided every 3 to 5 years, or when they start to crowd themselves into non-flowering clumps of leaves and roots.
7: It's important to go ahead and divide them, knowing that in the center, it looks like the roots have all matted together from the solid mass. 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
4: Palomsky recommends moistening the soil before you lift out the plants. 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
7: 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You really need to get down on your hands and knees and just tease them apart.
4: Divide your plants at least 4 to 6 weeks before the first freeze so they have time to get settled in. 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
9: The KCRG TV9 First Alert Forecast. At night, mostly cloudy skies and a low of 55. Showers likely during the day Saturday with a high up to 61. Winds out of the east-southeast overnight between 5 to 10, becoming southeast during the day Saturday about 5 to 15. A chance of showers continues Saturday night, low 55, a few showers Sunday. I'm TV9 First Alert Storm Team Meteorologist Corey Thompson on News Talk 1540 KXEL.
10: Currently it's 66 degrees on the Voice of Eastern Iowa.

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1: All right. Higgy Ministries. We love Higgy Ministries. You cannot understand what's happening in the Middle East by watching a few minutes of TV or scrolling social media, folks. The headlines give you the explosion. They don't give you the history. They don't give you how we got here or what's coming next. They don't give you the truth either. Israel sits at the center of a conflict with consequences far beyond the region. Consequences to you and me. The real threat of a wider war, all of it is on the line. That's why Pastor John Hagee, a truly, truly great man, wrote The Middle East Conflict. Now, if you want to understand the forces driving this war, you need the history. 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Hello, hello, 855-694-9647. You know, the Democrats massively increased the debt, and then they blame the Republicans. They increased the debt by trillions of dollars with the phony inflation reduction law that massively increased inflation and was a massive, outrageous expense for phony climate change. Has the climate changed since they spent $2 trillion, ladies and gentlemen? Yeah, there's a nor'easter about to hit the East Coast. It's working its way up the coast. And I'm sorry to say, the Jersey coast, the New York coast, already North Carolina, Virginia, you're going to get clobbered. I don't know how bad it's going to be, but I've been listening, and you really need to be prepared. If you can't go somewhere, if that's where you're going to be, then I would move things to the second floor of your house if you have a second floor. Get everything out of the basement to the extent you can get your most valuable pieces, your most valuable things off the first floor, and you have a second floor, I would do that too. This is what I do, just common sense. And your bathrooms can be used more for the doing than you know what. You can also put things in the tub because there's no windows there, at least for most people. But I was talking about the debt. New York Post, Trump cancels nearly $1 billion in funding for illegal immigrants and race-focused programs in a new pocket rescission. Now, I want to show you what kind of guts this president has. This just happened an hour ago. President Trump ordered the cancellation just an hour ago of $810 million in congressionally appropriated funding, including large sums meant for illegal immigrants and race-focused programs in the second pocket rescission in 49 years, the Post has learned. You see, they're looking at ways to do things that are legal and constitutional but exceptional. Because he knows the Democrats are going to come in with a bulldozer and bulldoze through the Constitution. All their talk about the niceties of the law, about one provision or another of the Constitution, they don't mean it. They're going to bulldoze right through it. So you cannot say that Donald Trump isn't trying to deal with the debt when he's removed 250,000 federal positions. You cannot say he hasn't been trying to deal with the debt when he had Doge and Elon Musk working overtime for weeks at a time to cut waste, fraud, and abuse and spending. You cannot say he's not concerned about the debt when tonight he's taken steps to save us $1 billion going to illegal aliens and race-focused programs. The action eliminates 11 pools of unspent money at 7 federal departments and agencies as part of a drive-by fiscal hawks to whittle down executive branch expenses. Doesn't sound like English, but that's their sentence. In accordance with the Congressional Budget and Empowerment Control Act of 1974, I herewith report 11 rescissions of budget authority totaling $810 million, the president wrote in a notice to the Speaker of the House, Mike Johnson. The proposed rescissions affect programs of the Department of Commerce, Education, Health and Human Services, Homeland Security, Housing and Urban Development, and Justice, as well as international assistance programs. A pocket rescission is proposed cancellation of congressionally mandated spending that occurs so late in the federal fiscal year that it takes effect regardless of legislative pushback. In other words, what happens here and the reason for it is a good one. All this unspent money up to September 30th, that's the last day of the fiscal year. The bureaucracies try to push it out as fast as they can so they never have to reduce their spending or their budgets for the next round of budgeting next fiscal year. So the baseline is always what they've already spent. And so they spend as fast as they can in the last few weeks of the fiscal year, right up to September 30th. And I remember when they tried this in the Reagan administration, and we were told to be on the lookout and hit the brakes. What this president has done, when is 50 years ago, Rich? What is that? 76, 1976. And so it's been 49 years, I guess, 1977, give or take. And this president's doing that. With just 5 days before the fiscal year ends on September 30, the White House OMB identified areas where funds arguably are no longer needed or contrary to Trump's policies. And the largest pot, over $500 million appropriated to HHS to provide social services to illegal immigrants. Why do we do this? Including through grants to non-governmental organizations. Boy, do they rip us off. Was deemed to be no longer necessary because of the near elimination of illegal border crossings in the past year. That's smart. Some of the organizations that had received funds through the program drew controversy over their political connections to Democrats and their alleged tolerance of child abuse. The next largest sum being eliminated, $70 million, was allocated to fellowships and grants for foreign academics and students in the U.S. Some of that funding drew conservative qualms when it was discovered to be flowing to transgender-focused projects. There are many ways to save money, aren't there, America? Another $56 million is being yanked from the Department of Housing and Urban Development program from outside organizations, outside groups. Boy, the outside groups, do they make a fortune off us or what? They provide housing counseling. Housing counseling? Does that mean we're counseling houses, Mr. Producer? Which instead allegedly fueled DEI-centric agendas of Democrat-linked racial advocacy groups such as Unidos U.S. and the National Urban League. These left-wing groups, these ethnic groups, boy, do they make out like bandits. A sum of $28 million being withdrawn from HHS grants deemed wasteful, duplicative, sometimes outright harmful and blatantly ideological. And it goes on. This is why you elect Republican presidents. This is why you elected Donald Trump. This is why you elected Donald Trump. He is a fiscal conservative. Not only that, he's a cultural conservative in ways that other presidents have never been, to be perfectly honest about it. He's taking on things that nobody else has taken on. That's the truth. He has taken on issues that nobody else will take on. from Iran. You look at Latin America. Ladies and gentlemen, one of these days I have to do a show on Latin America. It's just incredible what he's done in our hemisphere. It is the Donroe Doctrine, not the Monroe Doctrine. It clearly is the Donroe Doctrine. From the Panama Canal to Venezuela to what's happening in Cuba right now to Peru and Bolivia to Chile, Argentina, Costa Rica, Colombia, Honduras, Ecuador, El Salvador. These are all countries that are now run by conservatives. And they and other countries in Latin America, spearheaded by the president, are focused on drug cartels and other national security and important issues of that kind. I mean, spectacular what's been going on in our hemisphere. It's the most underreported story of all. It truly is. And what he did with Venezuela and Maduro, in one of the most incredible military operations, and what he's doing right now with Cuba, he's strangling that regime. And apparently our State Department's in discussions now with Castro's grandson. Isn't it amazing how these communist regimes are handed from father to son and from son to grandson? It's just sick. Like North Korea. Like North Korea. I'll be right back.
0: Mark Levin.

0: News, I'm Tom Rigotti. President Trump and Chinese President Xi Jinping have concluded 2 days of meetings as part of an official state visit. Fox's Aisha Hosni has more from Capitol Hill.
1: The U.S. official tells Fox that President Trump and President Xi discussed the economy, trade, super intelligence, and cooperation on a number of issues of shared importance, but there have been zero announcements on any of these topics.
0: President Trump says the two did talk about Iran, an ally of China. The Northeast is preparing for heavy rain and gusty winds as a nor'easter will batter the coast this weekend.
2: We've got four successive high tide cycles where tides will be running as much as 3 feet above normally dry ground and massive beach erosion already.
0: That's Fox Weather's Mike Seidel on New York's Long Island. 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
7: Years or exceed. 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Fans of Spider-Man, Batman, and Wonder Woman unite because today is National Comic Book Day. Whether you call them funny books, graphic novels, or floppies, comic books are a unique American art form. The first superhero comic, Action Comics No. 1, was published in 1938, introducing the world to Superman. Since then, creators and artists like Stan Lee, Bill Kane, Jack Kirby, and Neil Adams have helped to build a world where superheroes walk among us and undergo many of the same problems that you deal with every day. So go out, find your local comic book shop, and ask for recommendations for yourself or for your kids. It's a great way to get them to start reading. Also on this date, in 1981, Sandra Day O'Connor is sworn in as the first female justice of the Supreme Court. If it's your birthday today, you share it with Luke Skywalker himself, actor Mark Hamill, born in 1951. I'm Tushar Saxena, and that's your Fox Daily Snapshot.
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And same with Sunday night, 8 p.m. Eastern time. We have great guests tomorrow night, Ben Shapiro and Senator Dave McCormick, two good friends. They haven't been on in a long time. Sunday night, General Jack Keane, fresh back from the Middle East. He went into Lebanon, he went into Gaza, he went into other parts of Israel. And he's a superb expert on these things. And our buddy Mark Pent, who's going to take a look at the landscape out there and give us a take on what he sees happening. I think it's going to be a little more sober. But still, we always run like we're behind, right? Whether it's a military operation or political campaign, always run from behind. I'm not Nostradamus. I can't tell you what's going to happen, and it doesn't matter. What matters is that you turn out and vote in biggest numbers as possible. And both Saturday, but especially Sunday, I'm going to make it my task to make the case as strongly as I can about this election and about you, Mr. and Mrs. America. Let me tell you about Cozy Earth. 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Give yourself the gift. Give yourself a gift. You deserve it. You've earned it. Now, these sheets are crafted from bamboo, so they're naturally breathable, and they wick away moisture, which completely relieves you if you're a hot sleeper who hates waking up.

0: 20% off. And if you see a post-purchase survey, please be sure to mention that you heard about Cozy Earth right here on my show, on the Mark Levin Show. We appreciate it. Oh, yeah. Do I want to ruin the evening with a couple of clips from Jamie Raskin, Mr. Producer? What do you think? I don't think we should. I think we should tell Jamie to go to hell. There's actually some very good clips of Jamie being the commie that he is. Then we have Lawrence Tribe. I didn't know he's still hanging around, but I want to take this on. Lawrence Tribe. All professors never die. They just become lame-brained, that's all. Cut 9, go.
1: The basic point of a press pass was violated. A press pass is not just a piece of property that you frame like a trophy and hang up. What the district court said in its order at around 1 in the morning was that a binding precedent of the D.C. Circuit dating to 1977, which is binding on this court and which followed Supreme Court precedent, establishes that a White House press pass is a form of liberty.
0: All right, hold on. There's no Supreme Court decision that flat out says it's a liberty right. And folks, most of you aren't judges. Most of you aren't lawyers, and you don't need to be. Something's called a liberty right. That is a concoction. There's certain specific rights in the Bill of Rights. But to just blithely say, that's a liberty right. What's a liberty right? Your right to a White House pass. And once you get it, you know, unless you're committing an act of arson or something, you get to keep it. It belongs to you and your news organization. That is nuts. Is that how a judge operates in his or own courtroom? That they tell the press or a journalist, you can have access to the courtroom, you'll have to present some credentials, and then as a result of that, unless there's some national security issue or something like that, they can't tell the journalist to get out of the courtroom? How many judges do that? How about Congress? Is that how Congress operates? But it even doesn't matter. I have studied the Constitution, I'll be perfectly honest with you, more than anybody, any professor, anybody else. A liberty right is a concoction. You have a right under the First Amendment, freedom of the press. Freedom of the press is not being denied to any one of these news outlets. Access to a limited amount of space, a limited number of passes, is being limited by this White House, as it is free to do. That doesn't mean that these news organizations can't report on Trump, can't follow him around, can't be there at the UN or outside of Mar-a-Lago or wherever he is at some event. It has nothing to do with the First Amendment. That's why they come up with, oh, it's a property right under the Due Process Clause of the Fifth Amendment. No, it's not. It's a liberty right under the First Amendment. What does that mean? I'll be right back.
2: This is a Bloomberg Money Minute. A frightening warning from Bill Gates, co-founder of Microsoft. He told NBC News that artificial intelligence is so powerful right now, it could drive events that could cause a billion deaths, saying, quote, there's never been a weapon as powerful as the combination of people with ill intent using the latest AI tools. He's urging law enforcement and regulators to set up safeguards and monitor AI. Consumer sentiment this month down to a four-month low on worries about rising inflation. But with Iran proposing a plan to end the war, reopen the Strait of Hormuz, and restart nuclear talks, stocks shot higher. The Dow up 479 points, a nearly 1% gain. The Nasdaq up 129, the S&P up 39, and oil was lower, closing just above $92 a barrel, sending shares of airlines and cruise operators higher. And so many investors want to put money into next Tuesday's initial public stock offering for the smart ring maker Aura.

0: There are four times as many orders for shares as there are shares available. 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
4: A productive meeting. I'm Lisa Lucera, Fox News. That's what President Trump is saying about the state visit of Chinese President Xi Jinping.
5: America is very happy about this visit, and I'm sure China is very happy also.
4: The president says the two talked about the Iran conflict, artificial intelligence, and the economy, with Xi noting the two will meet two more times before the end of the year. The White House says President Trump is canceling nearly $1 billion in spending approved by Congress using a rare and contested power to cut funding for immigrant services and diversity-focused initiatives. For a third time, the Supreme Court has turned away an attempt to use a new Missouri congressional map backed by President Trump, halting a federal appeals court ruling that would have revived the Republican-friendly map for the November election. And the administration can move forward on a federal voter database intended to root out non-citizen voters.
6: The Supreme Court order lists restrictions on the Department of Homeland Security's SAFE program. The court's three liberal justices dissented. A lower court had put the program on hold, finding it could violate privacy rights and wrongly remove voters from voting rolls. The SAFE program allows states to verify voter eligibility through DHS and other federal records. States' use of the program is voluntary, and it's unclear if the Supreme Court decision will impact the upcoming midterms, since existing law prevents most states from purging voter rolls within 90 days of an election.
4: Fox's Sharon Halpert at the White House. Millions of people in the path of a rare September nor'easter.
7: It's not a regular nor'easter. We got this mega high pressure region sitting right over Quebec. You've got this huge area of low pressure that's trying to work its way up the coast. Once it hits that high pressure, it doesn't move. It kind of drifts around, which means we will see day after day of beach battering winds coming in from the northeast. A true nor'easter for sure.
4: Fox Weather's Robert Ray in Manasquan, New Jersey. 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
4: Than 10 first responders in a Florida suburb may have been exposed to a dangerous drug while responding to a 911 call.
10: Police in Largo, Florida, near Clearwater, say one of their officers was exposed to some form of narcotic drug when entering an apartment during a call for help where a man was acting erratically.
11: One of the officers felt the effects of a narcotic, passed out, causing other officers to use Narcan to resuscitate him.
10: Largo Police Chief Mike Liu, EMTs would enter the apartment as well, and one of those medics also became ill. Hazmat teams were called out, but the substance has yet to be identified. In Miami, Evan Brown, Fox News.
4: A federal appeals court has